0: NASA launched its next-generation telescope from the Kennedy Space Center in Florida this morning.
1: This Roman telescope is said to be the next big thing in space discovery, and we're expecting to learn a lot from it. It happened on time. The weather was good. The SpaceX Falcon Heavy rocket successfully reached orbit with the Roman. NASA says the rocket's engines and side boosters can generate more than 5 million pounds of thrust. It's mind-blowingly powerful. The twin boosters separated from the rocket about 4 minutes into the flight, just as planned. The boosters will be landing back on Earth. And this telescope is just the beginning, is just beginning its long journey. It will go more than 1 million miles away from Earth. During its five-year mission, the Roman is set to work as a discovery machine, finding, according to NASA officials, tens of thousands of new planets, billions of galaxies, tens of billions of stars.
0: Fox's Madison Scarpino. NASA and SpaceX delaying the launch date to send the latest crew to the International Space Station because of an oxidizer leak. I'm Jack Callahan, and this is Fox News.
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3: Tonight will be mostly cloudy and warm with a low of 73. On Monday, expect a morning shower in some areas. Otherwise, it will be hot with a mix of clouds and sun, reaching a high of 90. Monday night will be partly cloudy, warm and humid, with a chance of a late thunderstorm in spots and a low of 73. I'm meteorologist Jason Caterina on AM 560, The Answer.
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13: Proverbs 17:27-28. Whoever restrains his words has knowledge, and he who has a cool spirit is a man of understanding. Even a fool who keeps silent is considered wise. When he closes his lips, he is deemed intelligent. That's Proverbs 17:27 to 28. We are live and local tonight. Thank you so much. Welcome to the Stephanie Trussell Show. My goal this cycle, this time when I started my show again in March, thinking about the general election, is to get apathetic Republicans, independents, anybody we can, to tell them this is an opportunity to vote just because there's not a presidential election. So I'm always looking for an opportunity, a way to get fired up listeners, because the listeners are very loyal to our show. They pay attention. I go to events and they're there, but they don't know what they can do with all this energy. So I thought the best way to show you an example of that is to talk to a PC. And if you're like me, you're like, what's a PC? I've talked about it, a precinct committeeman. So in 2020, when I worked for candidate Jeannie Ives, who was running for Congress, I met wonderful people, but I met Jeff Perkins and his lovely wife, Mary, knocking doors, and they were big volunteers. So Jeff is a precinct committeeman in Lyle, in my township. Welcome to the Stephanie Trussell Show.
7: Thank you. Thank you, Stephanie.
13: Well, Jeff, right away, I know people are thinking, oh, well, I don't have time. I'm not retired. You work full time. You have a business, correct?
7: Yes, I do. And it's a private practice of law. And
13: right.
7: I do that. And I do this as a kind of a hobby.
13: How long have you been a PC?
7: Gosh, I started to do this, I think, about year 2000 or so.
13: Oh, wow. So you've been doing it a while. And what motivated you to do, did somebody come up to you and knock on the door and say, hey, do this? Or were you just wanted to get involved?
7: So that's, I guess there was an influence. His name was Hugh Dunbar. Hmm. He was the precinct committee person out of the Lyle 28th precinct. And he happens to be my uncle-in-law. Now, we're both very conservative and very outspoken about it. But I followed his lead. He was actually a precinct committee person for what is now Precinct 81, where I now live. And I said, well, you know, I need to step up. Instead of just bitching about stuff on social media, I have to actually do something more. And that's why I decided to become a precinct committee person.
13: See, people again, everybody's complaining. Everybody's talking about what they don't like about Illinois. And it's not everybody's going to be called to run for office, but there are so many roles that the average regular person, depending on how much availability you have, you could do a lot or a little. So for people that are still just wondering, what is the role of precinct committeeman? What kind of responsibilities are you tasked with?
7: The principal job that I have, Stephanie, is get out the vote. Is to try to persuade those people to get off the sofa and actually cast a ballot, either do it by mail, do it early, or do it in the precinct. And I ring on doorbells, I give them literature, and talk to them, trying to get them out of their apathy and actually to go out and cast a vote. In the primary, in 2026 primary, I think we had like a turnout in general, about 22%. So my precinct might have been like 30%. That's awful. It should be 100%.
13: Right. Exactly.
7: And all of these people don't seem to care, and I do whatever I can to try to change their mind. I mean, I try to tell them, the Democrats like to use the word democracy. Mm-hmm. And when they use the word democracy, they mean two wolves and a sheep deciding what's for dinner.
13: Amen.
7: And they have to understand that if you live in my precinct, you're on the menu. Your taxes will go up. Your tolls will go up. Your
13: Guaranteed.
7: User fees will go up. Mm-hmm. Everything is going to go up. And it's insatiable, and they will never stop. So that is why they have to get involved if they want to continue to afford to live here.
13: You know,
7: now,
13: you're the first
7: that I'm doing.
13: I'm sorry to interrupt you. You're on the first, the PCs are the front line. You're the face of going to the doors, talking to people, finding out what they're concerned about, and just letting them know. Cause you know what, Jeff, you and I eat, breathe, and sleep this stuff. There are so many people after Trump won in 2024, they didn't realize April 1st was the municipal elections, which are the very important ones with your taxing bodies. And I was just so surprised to learn that so many people aren't paying attention. They're busy. I'm not judging them by any means, but that's what's so important, to let people know, yes, there is an election. These are the issues that we're concerned about. And I know you live in DuPage like me. We live in Illinois. We just had a new sales tax go up in DuPage in another county, I think Will County. My main thing is that I want to communicate via social media, via my show, that if JB, people that's going to vote for him that are intending, they can't, so I didn't know. I want to make sure I'm getting the information out, sharing our platform, letting people know. And I know that if he wins a third term, people that fled Illinois, companies that fled Illinois, they're not going to come back. Oh, JB won again. Okay, I can't wait to get back.
7: Correct. I mean, it's just, they'll continue to leave. I mean, I'm seeing that in the makeup of my precinct. I know a lot of good conservatives who have left.
13: Yeah, it breaks my heart when I see. Yeah. So what people need to do, Jeff goes to the Lyle Republican Township meeting. We meet at the firehouse. We're getting a new location and everybody has a local Republican organization. Simply Google and just go and sit and listen to a meeting. You don't have to jump right in full fledged. I'm here to and I'm going to be a super volunteer. Just go and see what you can do, how you can contribute. And also you'll be meeting candidates. So it'll be nice for you can have an idea. Oh, my state rep will probably be there. My state senator and even the person running for Congress. It's a great way to meet like-minded people.
7: Absolutely. It's a wonderful idea. And we invite everybody who's interested to come and listen.
13: Yeah, it's so great.
7: And show up and participate.
13: Thank you so much, Jeff. It's so great to have an opportunity to have you on, a person that's out there working full-time, running a business, but also has the time to knock doors, to be the face of the GOP in the local community, in the local PC position, because I love how you take ownership. You know how many people in your precinct vote, and that's what's important. And so thank you, Jeff, and it's always a pleasure to talk to you and tell your lovely wife I said hello.
7: It's been a pleasure, Stephanie.
13: Thank you. Well, Dr. Willie Wilson is our next guest. I cannot wait to speak to him about what is he going to do to save the great city of Chicago. 312-642-5600.
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13: Welcome back. We are live and local today. I am so excited about an opportunity to talk about my favorite city. It's not my home city. I mean, obviously, I moved out of Chicago in 1994, but that's where I formed my family values. That's where I grew up playing until the street lights came on, as my intro said. And so when I hear politicians talk about how great Chicago is, I think, you know, it's okay. It's not like it was when I was a kid, where I could just go to McDonald's, make my money, walk four blocks and safely walk four blocks to the shopping center and spend my money there in my community, where I could get on the bus in Marquette Park wearing my school uniform from Lawrence High School, 56th and Comiskey. And I head out to Maywood, take the Pulaski bus to either Lake Street train or the Congress train. I know they have colors now. I don't do the colors. I don't know what they are. And take whatever bus from there to the Maywood McDonald's on First and Lake. And I come home sometimes 9 o'clock on weekends. I might work till 11. And it wasn't uncommon to take a nap, go to sleep on the train. And I felt safe. And so when I think about giving the description, Chicago's great. It was great then. It was safe then. It was booming then. Michigan Avenue was magnificent. State Street was the great street. And so I am excited about an opportunity of someone who has the passion. They don't have to be native Chicagoans, but someone that has the passion to rise above the crowded field and actually present a platform that can restore Chicago to what it was. And that's what I right now we're focused on November 3rd, but right away, November 4th, they will be talking about who's going to run for mayor. And as usual, per usual, there are a lot of people. I got to tell you, my success rate at picking the mayors, not great. When Lori Lightfoot ran, I had a radio show and I was trying to get all the candidates on. And I remember meeting her at a forum, she's small. She's a tiny woman. And I think her handler gave me the card and I said, oh, okay, I'll squeeze you in. But I only had one show once a week. So I couldn't get everybody all the time, depending on breaking news and all that. So I have to admit that I kind of put her on the back burner, like, oh, she's not going to win. Boy, was I wrong. And I did the same thing with Brandon Johnson. I'm like, there's so many people running. There's no way they're going to win. Well, I'm excited about the opportunity to introduce you to the person who has come out, unlike so many other people in this crowded field. Dr. Willie Wilson has actually signed the front of a check. He actually knows how to balance a budget. So many other people running are just professional politicians. They know nothing about how to make the city run. Welcome to the Stephanie Trussell Show, Dr. Willie Wilson.
21: Thank you. Thank you for having us. We appreciate you.
13: Oh, it's great. As always, anytime I could talk to you, it's always a lot of fun because I love his background. Dr. Willie Wilson, and if you haven't read his book, if you haven't heard his story, he's been on with Dan in the Morning. He's been on a lot of radio shows. To know that he is truly the American story of rags to riches. You didn't grow up privileged, did you, Dr. Willie Wilson?
21: No, I drove up a sharecropper, and I made 20 cents per hour after I worked 13 years for nothing.
13: Wow. And then tell the people how you wound up here in Chicago.
21: Well, actually, my mother wanted me to come to Chicago because we had just left from Florida. And so I told her, okay. So she said, he had a sister up here. If I went back to Florida while I had ran away from home, then, you know, but she would pay for my way back. And so we ended up here in 1965. Been here ever since.
13: Wow. And you got a job, because a lot of times people think, yeah, they dismiss fast food jobs or blue collar jobs like, oh, it's a dead end job. So you started working at McDonald's.
21: I started working at McDonald's from making 20 cents per hour down south to down Florida picking tomatoes at $1 per hour. And when I got to Chicago, it was McDonald's like with $2 per hour. So that was a dollar extra raise for me. And I took it. And we worked our way up and ended up the founder of McDonald's. And as for opportunity, after 5 years and 10 years, worked for 5 years without a day off, mopping floors, flipping hamburgers and things of that nature. And Ray Kroc, the founder of McDonald's, gave me the opportunity.
13: What year did you first get your first McDonald's?
21: It was 1980. We got my first McDonald's and... In 1980, I started May the 7th, 1970. In 1980, we had the opportunity to get my first McDonald's and ended up with five restaurants.
13: That is amazing. Now, back in the 80s, I worked for a black owner operator, and they would do this Mech Ball on Thanksgiving. Did you used to participate in that? We could have been at the ball together and didn't even know it.
21: I'm sure we were, because we were every Thanksgiving day, we had this Mech Ball every Thanksgiving day. And I was right in there, you know, we were there too, so having a nice time, you know, so we was there.
13: Yeah, one thing I could say about Ray Kroc and the McDonald's Corporation, they made a lot of black people millionaires back in the day, and it's certainly great to talk to one of them. And so as a result, mm-hmm. you sold your McDonald's, and then you bought a medical supply business, and as they say, the rest of it is history.
21: Rest of it is history. We started at McDonald's, first McDonald's, in roots of 1 to 5, and after that, we decided to get out of the restaurant business, and today we supply McDonald's with all the 75% of all the garbage can liners in the stores, the gloves. We are in pretty much all the United States, but we are also in China, Australia, you know, Israel, Malaysia, Vietnam, Singapore, pretty much around the world. And we have employees over there, too. Didn't know how to speak the language, so I went over there and hired people, and we made it happen.
13: Made it work. If you want to follow Dr. Willie Wilson, it's williewilson2027.com. Well, you go to your website. You have a lot of information on there. And I'm going to cut right to something that people even ask me. I had the pleasure of going to his one of his launch events on the North Side a couple weeks ago. Very well attended. Just a great speech, great crowd. What is your stance on our sanctuary city status in Chicago?
21: Well, I think you got to look at your own people first and take care of your own people before you can go outside. I'm not for it. I think that if you have the opportunity for your people in the city presently is doing well in terms of economically speaking, they can pay their royalty tax, but that's a whole nother story that, but it's a struggle. You got to take care of your own first before you can invite anybody else in your house. And if you don't have a bed in your house, you just don't have it right now, you know?
13: Very well said. I was talking prior to you coming on the air. I was talking about growing up in Chicago, feeling really safe. Unfortunately, people riding the CTA, they don't feel safe. What's your plan to, even though Brandon Johnson and J.B. Pritzker tell it is safer, but we know that's funny math. What is your plan to make CTA riders feel like it's okay to ride on the bus again on the L train?
21: Well, ain't many people today riding on the bus in the L because they priced them out of the bus in the L. But in terms of making it safe, you should have, you know, Chicago policemen on those buses in the L and to make it safe. You know, you're down 2,000 police officers versus 14,000. I always said this here, is that I would take then if you need 15,000, an extra 1,000, make sure you don't drop below that.
13: Right.
21: Then you do what ever it take to make sure our customer citizen are safe first. You crack down on that and, you know, make sure you hold people accountable.
13: We got
21: to do.
13: Very good. We got about a minute left. Teen takeovers. How would you handle that, Dr. Wilson?
21: Well, I would handle it like this here. You have to be held accountable, but you commit a crime, you got to pay for the crime. That's it. You know, I would do whatever it takes to make sure that happened. I would make sure we take and create opportunity. Yes. Economic empowerment, a job, and things of that nature. Yes. I would make sure that we don't give the dollar like over $1 billion to illegal immigrant, invest that money into the community. But yet, if you commit a crime, you hold them accountable for it. And I would track down on that. And I am pro police officer. Mm-hmm. I want to say that to you. Mm-hmm. All right. And I am pro business because in order for a business to thrive, you know, you must have people. When you run people out, there's no business and there's no job.
13: See, Dr. Willie Wilson, all of that. You will spend your money and you're not spending our money. And you are a true person with a charitable heart and you have a great foundation. Dr. Willie Wilson, don't forget Willie Wilson 2027. Go to his website. Thank you so much for your time. Have a blessed
21: day. Thank you.
13: 312-642-5600.
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0: Fox News, I'm Carmen Roberts. Fighting erupts between the U.S. and Iran. The U.S. fired first, striking two Iranian launchers in the Strait of Hormuz, preparing to send mines back into the waterway. And now Iran is attacking U.S. forces in Jordan. Fox's Trey Yingst is in Tel Aviv.
1: And I did speak with a U.S. source familiar earlier this evening who indicated at this point there are no significant impacts and nearly all of the incoming missiles have been intercepted.
0: It is the first military action in weeks. Rescue crews in Nepal and Tibet are searching for about 3,000 people missing from the catastrophic floods, and rain is causing more flooding.
22: It's getting very complicated as heavy rains continue to fall, swelling the rivers and the lakes further upstream. Chinese authorities also said another lake was also created today.
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0: Welcome back. 312-642-5600. I know this is my first opportunity. We've heard all so many tributes, so many clips of her songs, and I love Kenny Rogers as much as I loved her. Dolly Parton. I remember when Dollywood first opened, and all I could think about, I want to go there. It sounded like a great place to go. And one of my sons played travel basketball, so I did get to go to Pigeon Forge. But you know, when you're there for a basketball tournament, those silly basketball games get in your way, keep you from touring. So I never got a chance to go to Dollywood. It's not like I can't go. But what a story. You think about someone, that's not a story of white privilege. I hear that all the time about white privilege. Born dirt poor. I mean, just with, you know, they talk about the cabin, no electricity, no running water, 12 kids, 11 kids, whatever, a lot of kids. She said her dad was illiterate. And I have one of my favorite radio hosts out of Phoenix say, Dolly Parton's life is an example of why we don't need more government social programs. We just need more freedoms. Here she is, born with nothing. She combined hard work. She had the God-given talent of being able to sing like she sings, saying, oh my goodness, that's not my ministry. That's not my blessing. Hard work, determination, and she died being worth between $450 million to $650 million. Oh my goodness, what an amazing story. She touched everyone. I don't agree with little Ricky Schroeder bringing up his disagreements with her politically. It wasn't the time. And everything that Fauci told us, a lot of people were misled and misguided on that whole thing. And it just celebrate her and who she is. And no matter what side of the aisle you were on, you're an American. People that would say, I can't stand country music, but I love Dolly Parton. And so I'm looking forward to watching a couple of her movies. As I put on social media, I did love Best Little Whorehouse in Texas. Am I supposed to say that as a Christian grandma? But rest in paradise, Dolly Parton, an American just icon. And I have to remind everyone, I always have to say, you know, I'm running for office. This show is supported by Trussell for forillinois.com. If you'd like to support me, if you can't vote for me, no, I will vote for you when I get to Springfield, $10 a month until election day. That would be great. I am so excited about these last few weeks. I'm counting the Sundays before election day. I got to tell you guys, we must not assume that everybody's as in tune, in touch, or plugged in as we are. If you're listening to me, if you follow me on social media, that means you eat, sleep, and drink this stuff. But I got to tell you something, guys. People that are Republicans, people that are very kind and supportive will come up to me. And I just decided I'm going to share. I did a video. I haven't posted it yet. Follow me on social media, Stephanie Trussell, Stephanie W. Trussell. I'm on TikTok. I'm on X. But the three top questions I get from Republicans, they ask me, what is my former running mate up to? And I kind of have to tell them, well, you know, he's running for governor. And then they ask me, have I ever met the gentleman that's running for governor? And I have to remind them or inform them that I spent a year riding on a bus as lieutenant governor candidate. And then I get also a top question, and I just got it again, I believe, on Friday. Am I planning to run again with my former running mate? And I'm not judging anybody, but it just reminds me that so many people are busy trying to pay the number one taxes in the nation, trying to pay the second highest sales taxes, second highest gas taxes, that they just don't know what's going on. And it's your responsibility. The Illinois GOP chair, Bob Grogan, I saw a clip of him at Illinois Family Action event, and he said, it's our responsibility to remind 10 people. We need peer-to-peer contact. If I send out a bunch of text messages, people will put it under spam and not listen. But if you, from your phone, 10 people that you know are not as plugged in as you are, you need to remind them that, you know, September 24th, that's election day, guys. That's the first day of voting. We live in a state. I don't like early voting. I don't like election season either. But right now, these are the rules that are in play right now, and we got to play by the rules. So they're kicking our butts and using their gerrymandered districts and all their policies and rules. We need to make sure. I'm going to be the first one to vote in DuPage County at the county office headquarters. That's just me. I want to go get it out of the way. I've told you the story. One of my dear friends, sisters in Christ, was going to vote for me. No, there was no way she wasn't going to vote for me in the general election 4 years ago, but car troubles, family troubles, she wasn't able to get back here. You don't want to be that person Get it out of the way. September 24th, show up to vote. September 24th, prior to that, how many days? I haven't done the math. I have it on my countdown app. You need to get 10 people. Think of 10 people. Maybe you're somebody you sit with at church and say, hey, are you going to vote? Or somebody that you know in your family that's busy. Did you know where there's an election? Yes, it's not a presidential election, but it's important that we get up and vote. If we can just get the apathetic Republicans out to vote, the ones that feel we don't have a chance. Yes, we're outmanned, we're outnumbered, we're outgunned, but this is the 250th anniversary of the greatest country on the planet, where the rebels beat the most powerful army on the planet. And we're going to sit there and cry, or we're going to lose. They had no shoes, they had no food, they had no boots, and they still won. And we can do the same thing. 312-642-5600, taking calls right after this.
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0: Welcome back, 312-642-5600. I went to Sean Fest. What a great evening. Sean has some super fans. It was a packed room. The energy, because Sean's in the room anyway, he's a Don Rickles of talk radio. I had such an amazing time, and people were so eager to, unfortunately for the great state of Illinois, people are eagerly coming up telling you their exit plan. I sold my house. I'm about to sell my house. I'm headed to Florida. I can't move to Naples where Sean is, but I'm moving Naples adjacent. And I was knocking doors a couple of weeks ago, and this family was just gleefully putting things on the curb. And I mean, just with this big smile on their faces. I'm knocking doors with a friend, and she had one side of the street and I had the other. And she told me they were just moving to Michigan. Couldn't wait. Everybody's got a plan. And that's just so sad. So many people are waiting, though. They're like, well, I'm going to give it one more chance. I'm going to see if we could just get the Republican Party, get, you know, win a few seats. Too many people are comfortable with their current position on the field. I'm going to pretend like I know about football since three of my sons played. And they're just happy to maintain the seats we have. Well, we're not going to win any football games if we stay in the same position. We have to advance the ball. And that's what we need you to do. Get out and vote. Let people know that there, we've got some great candidates. Take some time and research them. There's no excuse. Like in the old days, you're like, how am I going to know about whoever? You have a computer in your hand. You have the ability to find out who this person is. And more importantly, you have the ability to look at the calendar and follow them and go out and meet them and talk to them. I have a meet and greet coming up September 12th. Again, follow me on social media for all the things that are going on and different events. And, really quick, obviously you guys hear the commercials about Boss Dogs, the company, the restaurant my husband and I opened 4.5 years ago. I say he's the mastermind behind all the recipes and the concepts and everything else. And this week, our special is the Phil E. That's one of our most popular ones. We've got a chili bomb, West Side Gus, which is a new one. And we got a gyros, however you say it, brought this week. So always stop in Boss Dogs. Don't forget, we bake our own buns and we hand cut our fries, and we have about 30 original hot dogs. And that's another thing. A lot of fans at Sean's Fest would come up to me and say, you got any hot dogs on you? And I was like, no, they don't travel well. But if you come into the restaurant, you'll have an opportunity to, I always encourage people to get the 2-pack, because you're going to come in and you want to try the Chicago, because you got to see if we know how to make a Chicago. And then you're going to try one of our originals for $14.97. You can get Chicago style with an original, a ridiculous amount of fries, and a large refillable drink. And when people come from other places, like I had a couple in from Scottsdale, and I said, oh, I feel so sorry for you, because you're going to go back to Phoenix and, you won't be able to get any food like this. Not in Illinois has a lot of problems, but good food isn't one of them. So it's such a pleasure to serve our community, because hot dog people are happy people. So again, Boss Dogs in Lyle, we're having a lot of fun over there. 312-642-5600. We're going to go to Jim in South Elgin. Welcome to the Stephanie Trussell Show, Jim.
9: Well, good show. You took the thunder. I was going to mention Willie Wilson. Today he was on a different channel, my friend the other side of dial, and he outlined exactly why he should be the mayor. Mm-hmm. He discussed the effects of when businesses close, the people that work in those businesses are out of a job, and you know, just that people relocate and all that economic activity is created elsewhere. And he went into detail about all the vacant stores downtown, about all the crime and things, and the fact that companies don't want to come here when the crime's out of sight. It was excellent, and I just, you know, I think he should be. I'm glad you had him on. And also Willie Wilson, a lot of people don't know this, but he wants to rebuild criminally destroyed Meigs Airport that was destroyed by Daley in March of 2003. And in my opinion, pardon me, that criminal destruction of the airport, and I call it criminal because it wasn't ever prosecuted, that started the decline of Chicago, because since 2003 you can just see the slow exodus. And just a drip, drip, drip out of businesses out of Illinois and, you know, the Chicago area. It's terrible.
0: It's kind of sad that we're trying to be this major city, a rivaling New York, and we don't have an executive airport that someone can land their private plane in downtown Chicago without having to go to O'Hare or Midway. And that's right. Really sad. It took us down a notch, and it's just for no reason other than... And they keep talking, they called President Trump a king, but we've had some kings here. That was a very king-like thing to do. The same thing with Lori Lightfoot removing the Christopher Columbus statue in the middle of the night, and we still don't know where that is, what happened with that. And so that's the kind of things that, little things, tick, tick, tick, drip, drip, drip, that
9: exactly
0: contributed to the decline, and these people are just power hungry. So you and I don't live in Chicago, and we're just hoping that they make a good decision this time. Again, I think 10 people so far are officially or talking about being in the race. I think the number will probably get closer to 20 before it's over with, like it has done in the past. So hopefully, this maybe the more in, more likely that some good candidates will make the runoff. And I'm not convinced that Brandon Johnson's running again. We have to see who the CTU is going to back. I don't know if he can overcome his low approval numbers, even with the CTU knocking doors and supporting him and funding him. It's going to be interesting. I would think by now, if he was very confident in his record, he would just, of course I'm running. Yes, look at all the great things I've done, and him kind of hemming and hawing is making me think that he may not, be running. But, we know that they'll take care of him. He won't be somewhere in the food line if he doesn't run for mayor. He'll be okay, but we'll see what happens. Maybe Chicago will make a good decision this time, an informed decision. And, we'll see. Thank you so much for the call, Jim. 312-642-5600. I don't know. If you live in Chicago, what are your thoughts? It's kind of early to be thinking about that. But the main thing that we should be thinking about is the midterm election. September 24th is the first day to vote. Figure out what your polling place is right now. Figure out what your sample ballot will look like. And we need to make sure that we're informed. But, this is a general election. What are we going to do? We're going to go in, get the ballot, and vote red to save the great state of Illinois. 312-642-5600.
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0: Welcome back, 312-642-5600. I am Stephanie Trussell. I'm running for Illinois House District 42. I was I thought about running 4 years ago, and then I had another great opportunity to be a lieutenant governor.

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3: Depending on what the school and how empty it is, people shouldn't have to flee. I'm also about doing what our neighboring states are doing. Why can't we cap property taxes? Indiana does it. They have roads. They have schools. What I love, you know, because I am devout listening to 560 all day, and I love Illinois policy. I love all the people that come on there just talking about numbers, and I love when they talk about how we don't own our home. We're just renting it. And that's just really sad. You can pay off your house, but you'll never get rid of the taxes, which is unbelievable. We need to lower the gas prices, the taxes on our gas. Why can't we? What everybody else does. And what's with these? Now, finally, you know, they're thinking, well, we haven't raised the toll prices in a while. Well, why should we? Why can't we just do away with tolls? Because I'm talking to my socialist son in Arizona, and I'm like thinking, hey, would you like to pay tolls? Because you seem to think paying taxes is such a great thing. You get to live in a state where I've been there. I go there three or four times a year. They have schools, they have roads, and without tolls. Why not? I'm also unapologetic about boys and men in girls and women's spaces. My daughter was a three-sport athlete. She started in seventh grade. And if what's going on now, if it was going on back when she was an athlete, you would know me for Stephanie Trussell, the talk show host. It would be the lady that showed up at the school board meeting and just pulled out her clown suit and just, are you kidding me? A man in the locker room, a boy in the locker room with my daughter? Oh, no, no, no. And just that, why are we talking about something so common sense? They're not afraid to be ridiculous, and we're so afraid just to be rational, to make sense. This is unbelievable, some of the things that we've adapted in 2026, and it started back when the wokeness and all this other things. Who's defending the girls? We know who's defending the other groups. What happened to the National Organization of Women? Did they go out of business? I would think they'd be out with their flags and their t-shirts and saying, hey, we got to defend our girls. What about the women? What about Title IX? What happened to that? Just all the loud screams and hollers for protecting a particular group. And sorry, girls, you're on the back of the bus. You're on the back burner. It's just not common sense. Hey, guys, do me a favor. Tell your friends, Republican, Democrat, or Independents, to tune into the Stephanie Trussell Show. Don't forget, 5678, 560 every Sunday from 7 to 8. I'm always willing to talk to people. When I go to Springfield, I'm going to have to talk to people that are on the other side of the aisle, people that don't agree with me. And I would love for them to call in. I used to get callers all the time. I would never put a person that doesn't agree with me on hold. I'm going to get to them first. And I just can't wait to hear what they have to say, because I know we can find something we can agree on. And I love Illinois. I love DuPage. And I just want to fight to make sure that more people aren't coming up to me saying, hey, I got an exit plan. I can't wait to get out of here. Follow me on social media, Stephanie Trussell. I'm on TikTok. You guys have a great week, and I'll talk to you next Sunday.
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0: everyone. I'm Carmen Roberts, Fox News. It is the first military action in weeks. The U.S. fired first on sea mine launchers in the Strait of Hormuz, and now Iran is striking back, targeting U.S. forces in Jordan. And Fox's Trey Yingst is in Tel Aviv.
1: U.S. forces in Jordan are under missile attack. The Iranians are launching a variety of different missiles at U.S. bases there in response to the U.S. strikes earlier today that targeted Iran's Larak Island. Now, Larak Island is significant because of its location in the Strait of Hormuz. And according to U.S. officials, there was intelligence picked up that indicated the Iranians were planning to launch rockets with sea mines attached to basically redeploy mines in the Strait of Hormuz after U.S. forces were able to demine this area.
0: And crude oil opened immediately higher this evening. U.S. and Brent crude both up more than 1%. U.S. crude at $84.38 a barrel. Rescue crews are working harder to find more than 3,000 people missing from Wednesday's catastrophic floods in Nepal and Tibet. The U.S. State Department commented on the missing Americans.
2: State Department spokesman Tommy Pigott on ABC's This Week said the U.S. is in regular contact with officials in Nepal about how best to lend aid. For now, the fate of the Americans that remain missing is largely unknown.
3: We are currently unaware of any U.S. citizen deaths at this time. The highest priority, getting accurate information from the region, a hard region to reach at the best of times, made even more so by the devastation and the remoteness that we see.
2: Last week's flash flooding disaster has reportedly left hundreds dead in the region, with thousands more still missing. A resident of the area described the devastation, saying nothing is left. Grinnell Scott, Fox News.
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4: Now, your official weather forecast.
5: Tonight will be mostly cloudy and warm with a low of 73. On Monday, expect a morning shower in some areas. Otherwise, it will be hot with a mix of clouds and sun, reaching a high of 90. Monday night will be partly cloudy, warm and humid, with a chance of a late thunderstorm in spots, and a low of 73. I'm meteorologist Jason Katerina on AM 560, The Answer.
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11: Welcome to the club.
12: I just love doing this.
11: This is the best.
12: Yeah, it's so fun.
11: What could be better than talking about cars?
12: With your brother. And both our listeners.
11: That counts you and me both?
12: Yeah.
11: This is the RPM Club. We talk about all things automotive, but mostly we focus on the love of cars.
12: Exactly.
11: What's fun about cars?
12: Yeah, we had fun on the way over today.
11: We did. We got into it a little bit with a semi. But,
12: yeah, we won.
11: If you call it, well, yeah, we were in an Aston Martin. Maybe that had something to do with it.
12: Yeah, it gave us a little edge.
11: Although he was acting like he could outbreak us.
12: Yeah, yeah.
11: And maybe he could.
12: Well, we waited for him. We got him.
11: We got him.
12: Yeah.
11: We got him. Another interesting week in the car business.
12: Unbelievable.
11: I mean, every single week there's something that happens that stands above the rest. There's millions of news items every day, but you know, the one that stands out for me and for you, I know as well, because we talked about it, was the Freedom 250.
12: Unbelievable. That had Mr. Penske's fingerprints all over it.
11: Beautifully staged.
12: Beautifully executed. I think that race is as important and perceived as well as Indianapolis 500 right now.
11: Well, it's interesting you say that, because a lot of the drivers said the same thing. They said, other than the 500, this is the one we all wanted to win.
12: Yeah, I can feel that. You know, and I was thinking about that a little bit. You know, in the mid-70s, when we were running the red, white, and blue Corvettes with the American flag on the front, we were very popular, especially the big races, Daytona, Sebring. And we were always loud and proud, as the Greenwoods would say.
11: Mm-hmm.
12: We had trouble enduring sometimes, but we were very loud, very proud, and always very fast. But we were painted red, white, and blue, stars and stripes, and proud of the American flag and the history. And I remember, especially in 76, during the bicentennial year, we'd be at a pit like Sebring, we'd have the hood off, it had a big flag on it, we'd stand it outside the little pit area. And I'd be sitting there maybe getting suited up, because in those days you didn't necessarily have motorhomes and massage artists and fruit plates waiting for the drivers
11: right
12: in between, carrying them on thrones back to their private coaches and so forth. And I'd be suiting up, and there'd be an older guy, a guy that's probably younger than I am right now, come up to me, and he'd go, "I was in World War II. You give it to those guys. Don't you take any crap from those guys out there." Because BMW is there.
11: Oh, sure.
12: All cars from all over the world. And he says, "You're running one of our cars."
11: They were the enemy.
12: And I'll tell you, that meant something.
11: And we kicked them around a little bit.
12: Yeah, certainly on the straights. And we were proud of it.
11: We're brutally fast on the straight.
12: Brutally fast, yeah. We should have all been drag racers, those fussy little corner things that slow you down.
11: Well, how great was it that Corvette was featured?
12: Oh, it was like homage to Corvettes.
11: Everything about it, the advertising included the Corvettes, the way the livery on the Corvettes, everything about it, the most American sports car.
12: Yeah, it was fabulous.
11: The Freedom 250.
12: Yeah.
11: I mean, it was picture perfect.
12: The Eagle.
11: Yeah.
12: Flying around.
11: Yeah. Yeah, it was very cool.
12: Yeah. I'm so proud of what Mr. Penske did. I call him Mr. Penske. He's a friend of mine. I can say and use his first name.
11: He's Mr. Penske.
12: Yeah, he's still Mr. Penske to me.
11: Yeah. And he's fantastic. He's been great for the sport. He's been great for the business.
12: And a great family.
11: Yeah.
12: Wonderful family.
11: You know,
12: met his sons and wonderful.
11: That's a great topic sometime we should get into. There are some great automotive families.
12: Absolutely.
11: And I'm not saying just the obvious ones. You know, the mind might go, well, the Ford family. And
12: sure.
11: Fabulous family, not taking anything away from them. But in every city, in every region, there are great car families.
12: Yeah, there really are, with a lot of history, a lot of knowledge, and a lot of passion.
11: Right.
12: A lot of really great car people, car guys and women, men and women that just love this stuff.
11: And not to cater to our dealer friends, but if you took a look at, and if dealers talked more about it, the contributions that dealers make to the communities that they're in.
12: Yes.
11: I mean, start with sales tax right away.
12: Huge.
11: Huge.
12: Yeah.
11: Absolutely huge.
12: Yeah.
11: But then you get into the other things that don't really hit the front page. The sponsorships, the donations, the things that they do. It's that was one thing that astounded me growing up in the business, was watching how many things the company did outside of selling and servicing.
12: Especially our dad.
11: Right?
12: Yeah.
11: He was all over the place. And that was a good lead for us to follow.
12: Well, you know, a little sidebar again, when you talk about sales tax, what a lot of people don't recognize is when you pay that sales tax, usually in most cases, 1% of the tax that's collected goes back to the municipality where you bought the car.
11: Sure.
12: And some of these dealers are selling hundreds of millions of dollars a car per year that are taxable. And there's kickbacks in the millions and multi-million dollars of range. You see all these dealers lined up and you go, well, look at, they're taking all these things. They're using all these infrastructures and utilities, but they're generating a ton of money for the local area.
11: Well, and I always looked, and I've always been proud of, as I know you have, the amount of people that we have been able to employ over the years.
12: Yes.
11: And you look at what that's done.
12: You had me beat pretty good there.
11: Well, maybe.
12: Yeah, it was a bigger operation.
11: Right.
12: Different operation.
11: The different operation, yes. But, you know, the people that had these great jobs, that were able to buy homes, put kids through college, there's a lot that goes down, that trickles down.
12: You know what it was? They're saying about that, too. It's interesting you bring that up. If you were not afraid to work hard and work long when you had to, you had enormous opportunity available to you.
11: Right.
12: But your part was you had to want to work and you had to work hard. And you would listen to people teach you, and there were people that would help you, especially if they knew you wanted to do. And it opened door after door after door.
11: And look at how many people that entered, well, look no further than our father,
12: yeah,
11: that entered at a level, say, as a salesperson and ended up where they ended up.
12: And that was interesting when you go to the history in Chicago. When he started after World War II, there were 4 Cadillac dealerships in the city of Chicago, every single one of them owned by Cadillac Motor Division.
11: Right, right.
12: So if you bought a Cadillac, you were buying it from Cadillac Motor Division direct.
11: Buying them direct.
12: Ontario, Fanning, Barrington. Who was the other one?
11: I think there was a South Side dealer.
12: Yeah.
11: Different days, different times. It's funny how history repeats itself.
12: They had one price selling then.
11: Well, that's interesting you bring that up.
12: And one price appraising.
11: Because
12: yeah.
11: I did notice an article about Carvana.
12: Oh, that's an amazing story.
11: It's an amazing story. And we think of Carvana. We think of the Pez dispensers with cars. And mm-hmm. that, I don't have an opinion on whether that's meaningful or not, other than it did help them establish a brand. But what they've done in a recent survey showed is by simplifying and speeding the buying process up using one price selling.
12: Yeah.
11: No more negotiating. I got to see the manager.
12: Right.
11: Back and forth. A 4-hour wrestling match, cage match, to get the deal done. The study showed that the average buyer from Carvana has been willing to spend between $3,000 and $4,000 more on the purchase just to avoid all that.
12: I'm astounded by that. We have to dig into this deeper to understand what they're doing and see what the sustainability of it is.
11: Right?
12: I mean, it's off to a great start.
11: It's a big number. Well, you and I both had times where we went to fixed pricing.
12: Yes.
11: The resistance I got was from other dealers.
12: Yeah, me too.
11: Right?
12: Customers loved it.
11: They absolutely loved it. But the other dealers, they went to the zone offices and they said, these guys are giving cars away. When the truth of it was, we were at the median of pricing.
12: That's right.
11: People didn't want to go through the hassle.
12: Yeah. I put supplementals on the floor in 1974 and 5, and people were looking at that going, what's that? And I said, it's the net selling price. It's the deal we know we're really going to take. Why don't we just tell them?
11: Just do it.
12: Just do it. Put it in front.
11: Back in the 80s, the Cadillac dealership, I strung together 3 Apple computers because there wasn't one that was powerful enough to do what I wanted it to do. The first one would configure a car. There were only 5 models. You'd punch 1 for Coupe de Ville.
12: So you had your own configurator.
11: Right?
12: Wow.
11: So the second computer said, what's your trade-in? And everybody trading in something on a Cadillac. It was an old Buick, another Cadillac, or a Lincoln.
12: Yeah.
11: Press in the mileage. Tell us about the condition.
12: Wow. What year was that?
11: This was 84. Then you had to go to a third computer.
12: Yeah.
11: That would say, give us the numbers, input them manually from the first 2 computers, and we'll give you payment.
12: See, that's why you're the producer now. You see? You've been doing this
11: for so long.
12: You mean
11: because that didn't work out, or what?
12: No, because you're so far ahead of the game.
11: Well, actually, I was ahead of the game. There is a problem, a risk and a problem by being too far ahead of the game. Mm-hmm. We had this built out. We had it in a beautiful cabinet in the showroom. People would come in. We'd say, you don't have to talk to salespeople anymore. Right. And they'd look at you like, they looked at me like I was crazy.
12: Yeah.
11: And NBC News came out and did a piece on it. They loved it.
12: Yeah.
11: But the customers weren't ready for it.
12: No, that's, I remember.
11: But yeah. It's obviously come full circle. And where we find ourselves today is that technology has made things so much easier in so many situations. And it has yet to really, to any great degree, benefit the buyer. They're still complaining it takes 2 or 3 hours in most cases.
12: Yeah.
11: And it shouldn't do that.
12: How about this? 1958, they opened Old Orchard Shopping Center in Skokie. Ford puts a showroom in there for Edsel with one price selling. Remote sales location in a shopping center with one price selling. 1958.
11: Way ahead of their time.
12: Too far ahead.
11: I think the car might have been a little bit ahead of its
12: time. Great collector car now.
11: Wow, that was considered quite a debacle at the time, but sometimes those are the keepers.
12: We have a few of those going in this market as well.
11: Well, the manufacturers are working overtime to build some more of those.
12: Cars that people don't want.
11: That they don't want. That dealers don't want to sell. Anyway.
12: Yeah.
11: You're listening to the RPM Club. We've got a great show for you today. 312-772-6834 for our call and text line. Stick around. We'll be back.
12: Perfect.
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11: Rick, you know, we talk about all the brands of cars that are out there, the brands that we've represented, the brands we've been approved by, which we think is close to 30 last
12: 29 time. In the last count, yes.
11: So if we got time this afternoon, maybe Mitsubishi will approve us and we can add them to the list.
12: Maybe so.
11: Could probably get
12: are
11: that
12: they still
11: done.
12: Here?
11: They are. They are. Yeah, they're still here. It's a struggle, to put it mildly. But and again, back to a comment four or five shows ago, there's no bad cars.
12: They're not, all so good.
11: They're not bad cars.
12: And by the way, the first section that we just did, that was really fun.
11: It was fun.
12: Yeah.
11: We left all our notes behind us. Just turned the mics on and said, let's talk about stuff.
12: That's great fun. Yeah.
11: Well,
12: there's so much going on right now. I don't know how you quantify it.
11: I know. Well, thank God we got the show. We can air some of this stuff, right?
12: Yeah.
11: But we're talking about brands. We're talking about, in some cases, storied, great brands that are just embattled.
12: Yes.
11: And you look at it and you go, how did these brands survive? How does Harley, after what it's gone through the last 5 or 10 years, survive? What about beautiful, wonderful Aston Martin?
12: Yeah.
11: Jaguar.
12: Breathtaking, beautiful cars.
11: I mean, it's just the stuff that happens to these brands with different ownership is incredible. Yet they seem to somehow survive. And I my mind goes to what happened, right? Is it leadership? Is it vision? I mean, there's an argument out there that Harley...
12: Lack of
11: vision, right?
12: Lack of leadership, lack of vision, lack of passion, lack of experience on the ground floor. We kid at the dealership. Every morning when the dealership's open, Mr. Theory and Mr. Reality meet face to face.
11: Right. It's not always pleasant either.
12: No.
11: Not always. Well, you look at Harley, and that's been one of America's great brands.
12: Great question. Ever. And I have an opinion when we get to that.
11: Shocking. Harley's always been more of a belonging, feeling than an
12: American icon.
11: Right?
12: Yes.
11: Belonging to the Harley club, to that whole ecosystem, if you will. And they kind of had leadership that said, our demographic is moving. The only people buying these are older, wealthier people. Let's cater just to them. And they kind of abandoned the ladder to get into the game. And they've been trying to undo that and spool it back. And how many CEOs have they had in the last couple of years?
12: They've had three in the last 6 years.
11: That's a ton.
12: But as they were misunderstanding their owner group, and their owner group was aging, they also did two other processes that were a mistake. They pumped up the volume. And they pumped up the pricing.
11: That will kill any brand. It doesn't matter how good it is. That could kill Ferrari if they did it.
12: They did all three. Harley did all three. They increased their production. They built new plants, I think, in Ohio, and I think they built some plants in Europe. And guess what happened? Everybody timed out.
11: Sure.
12: And it became a lot more challenging to ride motorcycles today.
11: Right.
12: And they got way more expensive. Resale used to be very good. They made it easy to own one. But I've got a theory on this. I don't know. I haven't looked at any numbers. I don't know whether it could even work or not. But on a global concept, I wonder if Harley should recognize that it is an American icon. It's a piece of American art. It's something that people that love America and American equipment, Peterbilts, Harleys, Corvettes, John Deere. I mean, there's cars, there's shows for John Deere tractors now.
11: Sure, right.
12: They're restoring those. But a Harley is every bit as entwined into that. Maybe they need to make bikes for people that don't want to ride them. Maybe they need to make bikes for art collectors. And maybe then they're very limited. Each one is an atelier version, like so many of these designer cars are. Of course they would run. And they can run very well. They can be made to be better mechanically. But artistically, you create whatever you want. Maybe it costs $80,000 or $150,000 to build one. But it's one of one.
11: I bet they could do it. That brand is so strong. Some of these brands won't die.
12: There we go. You know who we're talking about right there.
11: I mean, talk about Aston for a minute.
12: Well, we were Aston Martin dealers for 36 years.
11: We drove here in one today.
12: Yeah. It was wonderful.
11: Spectacular.
12: Wonderful. 4 good years when Ford ran them.
11: Wow.
12: Only 4. Went through 7 ownership changes. Everyone was a challenge. It was difficult. But it's a breathtakingly beautiful car.
11: An incredible brand.
12: Yes.
11: James Bond.
12: Well, here's a decision that happened maybe 8 or 10 years ago. as they're going through changes in ownership, which is changes in financing, because those brands are always looking for money unless they align with a German company at that point or an Asian company now. They hired a gal from, I think a U.S. gal who was in Spain doing brochures for different car companies. They made her president of Aston Martin for the United States.
11: Oh, wow.
12: And one of her first statements was the first thing she's going to do is disconnect from this James Bond connection.
11: That's the whole brand, right?
12: That was the whole brand. She said, it's not going to happen. Women are involved in this, and it's time for Bond to move on.
11: I know a lot of women that like James Bond.
12: I know a lot of people that still like Aston Martins and still think they feel like James Bond when they're driving one like I do. It makes me feel so good.
11: Well, the brand won't die.
12: Oh, it's like I always called it, you know, it's like a Frankenstein brand. It can't be killed.
11: Well, to our listeners, just a sidebar to all these discussions about brands, Harley included, and the next one we're going to talk about. If they're priced too high and they don't sell, the dealers are forced to discount them.
12: Right.
11: The dealers discount them, then the people that own them that want to trade one in, their trade is worth less if the new ones are being discounted. So the trading gap gets so big that they say, I'm never going to buy another one.
12: They'll never buy another new one.
11: Another new one.
12: Yeah, that's what we used to say. The problem is you'd sell one new one and then you'd never get them back again.
11: Well, it's interesting, and we'll cover this more a little bit later, but I was looking at some of the owner loyalty rates, and unfortunately, Aston, I think, was the last on the list. Owner loyalty to the brand. To that point, they buy one.
12: Yeah, but it's such a wonderful car. And I think the door's cracked a little bit again for them right now because their image is so polished, so beautiful.
11: So
12: their cars are available. The elegance is there. And it's just a wonderful car to drive. It's quiet elegance.
11: It's understated elegance.
12: It's understated elegance.
11: And with all due respect to the other supercars, they're not understated.
12: They're anymore. Certainly not understated.
11: Right.
12: Aston owns that end of it.
11: When a Lamborghini pulls up, you know, you hear it a mile away start with.
12: Well, that was our first franchise, by the way, Aston Martin.
11: That's right.
12: Oh, that's a very special brand for us.
11: That's right. We have a lot of memorabilia in the collection
12: of
11: Aston Martin things. The last one, and we just don't have enough time to talk about it, but we have to touch on it, is Maserati.
12: Yeah.
11: I mean, look at what Maserati could have been and should be. And it's just, it goes to the same thing. They made a decision to put in a ton of dealers, to mix it in with mainstream cars. They decided they wanted to be the Italian BMW. And you can't do all those things.
12: You can't do all those things. Price went up, dealer count went up. And, you know, there was never an excess of teamwork between the dealers and the manufacturer. And that's pretty globally
11: the
12: situation.
11: It
12: deserves more comment, maybe not at this time. But there could be a lot better relationship from a team standpoint between the dealerships and the clients and the manufacturer. That needs to be more hospitable and less confrontational.
11: Well, it goes to the point that most people don't understand regarding dealers and factory relationships.
12: Yes.
11: They think we are partners.
12: Yes.
11: I guess technically we're maybe in some sense partners, but we are suppliers and we are buyers.
12: Yes.
11: And then we are sellers. So not every decision they make is good for us.
12: Correct.
11: And they don't always support us. So that's another discussion, and it depends very much on the manufacturer. I think I said last show, the best manufacturer relationship I ever had was with Peugeot.
12: I remember you said that.
11: They were so glad to have a dealer. Rob, what do you need? What do you want? What can we do for you? Can we put on a car show for you? Put it on, send us the bill.
12: Yeah.
11: But it's not exactly how it goes. And we're going to spend some time a little bit later in the show talking about the business of being a dealer. And
12: that'll be very fascinating for a lot of people. It's even fascinating for us to talk about because we're still trying to understand certain parts of it after doing it for between 100 years with both of us.
11: And the changes it's gone through.
12: Yeah. We were talking about that the other day and someone was saying, what do you think about what's going on? I said, well, it almost doesn't matter anymore because my skills, if I have any, were generational and those generations have moved on now. And the skills that I have or had are no longer required nor requested. And I understand that. It's changed.
11: It's changed. And the roll-up of stores into bigger groups certainly has...
12: It changes the culture.
11: It has many, many benefits, but it also does change the culture. The culture used to be your store, my store, dad's store. We were the store.
12: And that changes the hospitality, and I think hospitality is everything because hospitality is identity. And that's right. All rolled into the car. It isn't just the object. It's everything that goes with it. It's the experience. It's the hospitality. It's the identity and the elegance.
11: You know, Dad had a great saying. When the people from Chevrolet would pull up to visit him, they'd look up at the sign and see their name. And he would say, when he rolls up, he sees his name. And does that not explain that perfectly?
12: He was quite a character.
11: Oh, he was unbelievable. Anyway, you're listening to the RPM Club. We got a great show. Stick around.
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21: 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Well, guess what? 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
22: News on Jack Callahan. The U.S. has struck Iranian military positions on an island in the Strait of Hormuz.
23: CENTCOM says Islamic Revolutionary Guard Corps forces were observed preparing to launch rockets with sea mines into the Strait of Hormuz. So new American strikes took out two Iranian launchers before those mines could get into the water.
22: Fox's Jill Nato, Iran retaliating with missiles aimed at U.S. forces in Jordan. Treasury Secretary Scott Bessent promising more sanctions on Iran, warning this is going to be financial violence. More than 20 people unaccounted for after flash flooding hits the Grand Canyon. National Park Service asking for the public's assistance to get information about campers and hikers who may have been in the area of the Bright Angel Canyon and the Phantom Ranch. Dozens of people were evacuated. 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
11: You know, part of enjoying cars is knowing how to get the most out of them, knowing how to drive them, learning skills to get better at it, hearing stories about how people drive their cars, where they drive their cars. That's why we always look forward each week to hearing from Tony Kester, TK, who is the coach. And the coach always has some words of wisdom for us. And our goal as always is to, and Tony always delivers, tell them something they can use when they turn off the radio, TK. It's all yours.
2: Great show today, guys.
12: Hey, I got a quick question for you, Tony.
2: Yeah.
12: I was thinking about this. I've been meaning to bring it up. There was a guy that worked at Ferrari named Rob Rizzo. He was our area sales manager, and he was a motorcycle enthusiast. This is going back 10 or 15 years ago with Ferrari North America. And so he was telling me one day about a motorcycle course that he took at Road America, and they made him do something really interesting that I have done sometimes myself. They put him on a motorcycle at Road America, and they said, you can go around in third gear, you cannot use the brakes, and you can't shift out of third gear.
2: Mm-hmm.
12: You've got to drive the whole course smooth and no shifting and no braking. And that's how you learn the course, going slow. And when
2: great
12: you get to
2: idea.
12: Isn't that a great idea?
11: You talked about that a few weeks ago, going slow, right?
12: Yeah.
2: Yep. And I've been doing this for a while, and I train a lot of race car drivers. Guys that, you know, they're already driving race cars. The best way to learn a track and really get it dialed into your brain is 40 miles an hour in a rental car.
12: Yeah.
2: Like it's not breaking hard just because you have enough brain cells.
12: Yeah.
2: You have enough brain cells left to think about what you're doing.
12: Yeah. Well,
2: everybody thinks so much. I'm sorry. Go ahead.
12: No, go ahead.
2: No, people think so much about, I got to go fast. I got to do it. No, what you have, it's just like golf.
12: Yeah.
2: If your swing is correct, you don't have to swing hard.
12: Yeah.
2: But as soon as you try to swing hard, your golf isn't correct. Your swing isn't correct anymore.
12: Well, at that point, you really got in my head about this, go to the right lane. If you look over at the right lane and it's open, you should be there. And I've discovered that the right lane the last couple of days has been the fast lane. Because no one was over there. All the slow cars are now in the left lane blocking traffic with guys tailgating and texting at 80. And semis trying to cut you off like they did to us, but we got them back, TK. We can talk about that later. But that right lane is a great idea. Now I move over, a little conscious of moving over if I see a car coming up faster. So it's interesting.
2: Cheryl made a t-shirt for me a couple of years ago. The right lane is now the fast lane.
12: Really? No interesting.
2: Oh, yeah.
11: She's a visionary.
2: It's always open. And it's, I don't understand it. I do understand why the left lane is full of people texting.
12: Yeah.
2: Because in the middle, they can hit a car on either side. If they're in the left lane, they're only going to hit a car on one side. And they can kind of cheat it into the emergency lane.
12: Well, they don't really have to use the brakes either because the cars are so close in front and behind them, they'll all slow down together. Right? It's like a train.
2: Yes.
12: You should have Cheryl on sometime. She's got driving experience. It'd be fun to get her input on some of this stuff. We should talk about that at some point.
2: Yeah. Yeah. That would, I just don't let her talk about me. Okay.
12: No, we would never do that to you.
2: So anyway, you mentioned something about dealership and leadership and vision. And I was thinking about that, how it applies to driving and it's kind of what you're talking about here. People going in 16 different directions.
12: Yeah.
2: The most advanced and important accessory you have on your car is your vision. It doesn't matter what you're driving, as long as you're driving it. It's your vision and your eyes.
12: Mm-hmm.
2: Most people look 2 feet in front of their car. It's just working with a race car driver today that wasn't looking far enough ahead, and he wasn't seeing where he was going. He's just seeing where he's at. And so think about it, 35 miles an hour around town, that's 50 feet per second. All you got to do is look seven cars ahead, nose to tail, 150 feet. That gives you 3 seconds of advance notice. That tells you the future if you're looking there. You think about fighter pilots. They have heads-up displays. Now even the F-35s have the heads-up display inside their helmet, so they can always look out, but the information's there. You got to get outside the cockpit. When you're coming through a green light, you really know that guy to the right's going to slow down? You really know he's going to stop at a red light? All you got to do is look and see. So it's all about vision on the highway. 70 miles an hour, 100 feet per second.
12: You have wow, think about that number.
11: Ahead. Sounds like a rocket ship.
12: Makes the case for Tesla full-time driving.
11: I haven't used the T word yet.
12: I know. It's been hired for you to restrain yourself.
11: Yeah. Got me duct taped in the chair.
12: I know. I know.
2: If people were better drivers, that wouldn't be such a necessity.
12: Not going to happen.
2: I know.
12: Not going to happen.
2: If you started training every teenager right now in the country, it'd take you 50 years to get everybody trained, 50, 60 years to get everybody trained up.
11: Presuming they showed up.
12: Right.
2: Exactly.
12: Right.
2: Which they didn't the one time. Right. But let's say you're just hustling your car down your favorite country road. You got to look through the corner. You got to look ahead. You know, it's not where you're going. It's where you end up.
11: Like, TK, stick around over the break if you can. We want to hear more from
2: sure.
11: you. Everything you say to us, we always take home. And when we're riding back home after the show, we're always talking about your segment for some reason.
12: We're always laughing.
11: So hopefully you're trying to be humorous.
12: Yes.
2: As long as you're laughing with me.
12: Most of the time.
11: We'll put it that way.
12: For
11: you're listening to the RPM Club. Stick around.
12: Yeah.
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11: 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You can hear us live. You can listen to our latest episodes.
12: I'm here, too.
11: And my brother's here as well. And the coach is still with us, too. Okay. What a team we've got. Look at this.
12: Yeah.
11: I don't have to do anything.
12: Well, that's what you're good at.
11: That's what I've been told to do more of.
12: Yeah.
11: Anyway, we wanted to talk a little bit about the dealer side of this because
12: what do we have, like 6 hours?
11: Yeah, I know. Okay. This is not a segment. This is a season of shows.
12: But yeah.
11: There are some basics that we could probably get into. I know everyone out there probably, because they bought cars, figures they understand the car business, much like people might say they understand the restaurant business because they eat out a lot.
12: Simple.
11: Right?
12: Yeah.
11: So, but like you said earlier, there's always a lot of opinions. So, I mean, how do we enter into this discussion? I mean, do we get into what does it take to be a dealer? How do you become a dealer?
12: That's where you start. Yeah. Start at the beginning because people think, how do you get a franchise? You pick the phone up and say you'd like to be a Mercedes dealer and they send you a form and you fill it out and then you're a dealer. A lot of people think that.
11: Yeah.
12: It's not quite that way.
11: Yeah. Well, I remember when we got the Honda dealership, and it was...
12: What a brand.
11: Well, when we got the brand, it was they had one car. They had the Civic, and it sold fairly well. I was a Cadillac dealer at the time, and I put the cars, the Hondas in with the Cadillacs.
12: I remember.
11: So Cadillac went crazy.
12: The Zirka.
11: Crazy.
12: Yeah.
11: And Honda wasn't thrilled about it.
12: Yeah.
11: And I did a promotion one time.
12: I remember that, too.
11: We were long on Cadillacs, short on Hondas.
12: Right.
11: Hondas were very popular, so I did a promotion, buy a Cadillac, get a Honda free.
12: Yeah.
11: And it was really something.
12: Yeah.
11: I mean, we sold a lot of cars. And
12: How much was a Honda then?
11: $1,900.
12: Oh, my God.
11: And we had $3,000 in markup on all the Cadillacs, so at list price I could throw in a Honda. And I received hellfire from Honda for that. They said, you're treating our cars like they're giveaways. Anyway. But
12: which you were.
11: Well, actually, exactly what I was doing. Yeah. But actually, that was a brand new location. So everybody said, oh, so you got it for free.
12: Yeah.
11: Well, other than, you know, building a 40,000-foot building, buying 5 acres of land, hiring about 50 people. Credit line for X number of millions. Yeah. I guess you could call that free. Okay.
12: Working capital, insurance.
11: This is all overhead. That goes into this.
12: Yeah. So
11: when people are battling over a couple $100 on a car, you can see why sometimes the dealers kind of dig their heels in.
12: Let me scale some numbers for you real quickly, but I'll back up and say, Honda, what a wonderful brand.
11: Yeah.
12: That's another whole discussion. I have so much respect for that company.
11: Yeah.
12: So when we started on Western Avenue many years ago in the early 80s, and Prime was a beautiful 21.5, and you could go into any bank, and they'd quote you 2 points over, so borrowing was 23.5% for openers. They weren't real wild about startup sports car franchises, so it was a little difficult to borrow and get things going. But I remember our overhead was about $10,000 a month.
11: Oh, my God.
12: And I thought, well, that's a lot. It was scary. Then at 1 point years later, it hit $100,000 a month. And I thought, this is unsurvivable. And then it goes on into the 90s and the 2000s. We hit like $300,000 or $400,000 a month. Then it gets into the 2000s a bit, and it was $500,000-$700,000 a month.
11: Wow.
12: Then after, you know, pre-COVID, it was $700,000-$800,000 a month. Then it started pushing towards $1 million a month. And we were a small dealership. So it keeps going up.
11: It's mind-boggling.
12: Yeah. The capital investments.
11: And it's not getting less day by day.
12: It's going up.
11: Inventory costs are skyrocketing.
12: And they didn't have a lot of those costs before. But look at the cars you see when we drove down here today.
11: Yeah.
12: Lots have a lot of cars on them.
11: Yeah.
12: There's
11: only a few that didn't. And, you know, we've talked about this. I've noticed the Lexus dealerships appear to not have a lot of inventory.
12: Oh, what a company that is, too.
11: Anything tied to Toyota's got to be a winner.
12: Toyota and Honda.
11: Right?
12: Yeah. And then, what happened to Nissan?
11: Nissan, in my opinion, always confident, you know, often wrong.
12: Well, yeah.
11: They missed the boat a bit on
12: styling.
11: Product refreshment.
12: They missed it on styling.
11: Right? They left the same-looking cars.
12: Mechanically, they're good.
11: They're great cars.
12: Yeah.
11: Again, there's no really bad cars, right? TK, I mean, we've talked about that. And they now have pledged, I think I read the other day, 14 new models over the next 5 or 6 or 7 years. But it goes to that point of storied brands that have somehow survived, but the odds have been against them.
12: Tony, what do you think of this? What's your weigh in on this discussion?
2: Well, just on the dealership situation, having worked, and it was a pretty small Chevy dealership, and I did everything in back, service writer a little bit, parts desk, mechanic. It was about customer service. And the people that came in and bought cars, came back in the back room, we worked on them, they became our friends. And it was, I mean, we sold 1,000 cars a month, so it wasn't that small. But I think we worked as a team, like you guys spoke about our team. We worked as a team and treated people right, and they kept coming back.
12: What a concept.
2: Yeah, and you talk about Nissan. At one point, Michigan City, where I grew up, the only real dealership for years in foreign cars was a Datsun dealership.
12: Yeah.
2: President's predecessor. Gotcha. And yeah. Oh, it was great cars, sold them great, they looked good. I agree with you guys, great cars, but they're just kind of blah.
12: Yeah.
11: Yeah, well, they're pledging to fix that, and they've had some excitement over the last couple of years with their chairman and CEO
12: they have.
11: Being stuffed into a into a rolling drum case
12: right.
11: and escorted out of the country on a private jet to Lebanon.
12: Unbelievable.
11: Other than that, Mrs. Lincoln, how did it go at Nissan?
12: Unbelievable story. That should be a movie for Carlos Ghosn.
11: And he's still opining from afar, yes. saying, I got all the levers to pull.
12: He does.
11: Give me a call, guys. I can fix all this stuff. And he sure ran it. Boy, he ran it well.
12: Maybe we should call him.
11: Maybe we should do that. I'm surprised he hasn't called us.
12: Well, you know what? It's kind of rude that he hasn't, actually.
11: Anyway, there's lots of stories with different franchises, and we're going to be telling some stories over the course of the next few shows. And TK, if you could give us a few more minutes of your time, lead over into our last segment here, it'd be an honor. Terrific. Thank you. I presume that's a yes.
12: Yeah, I didn't hear anything. He's lighting his candles now.
11: Welcome to the RPM Club.
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20: 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Here's Rick and Rob Mancuso.
11: Welcome back. We're having a discussion about kind of the basics of dealership operation, how you get them, how you run them. And as my brother Rick said, that really deserves an entire show.
12: It does.
11: Or more, because it's
12: series and episodes.
11: There's that much involved.
12: Yeah.
11: And TK, thanks for sticking around. When I asked you if you would, there was dead silence. So I presumed your lack of response is an overwhelming yes.
12: He was so happy.
2: Absolutely.
11: You fell out of your chair. You were so honored to be asked to stick around for another segment.
12: Yeah. I was trying to get his own show.
11: I've heard that.
12: Yeah, we've heard that too. That's the rumor in the radio business now. Yeah. He's using us.
2: Yeah,
11: as dealers, we're used to it.
12: Up. Yeah.
2: I got to stand on the shoulders of giants.
12: Yeah.
11: What do they say? Every master started as a disaster?
12: That's right. Yeah.
11: I just heard that.

0: where you allocate expenses and where you allocate the gross revenues. That's all.
1: It's all accounting.
0: You can make it read whatever you want it to read.
1: Well, Dad used to say the guy with the pencil always wins.
0: Yeah.
1: Right?
0: And same thing in golf, too.
1: Well, the guy with the pencil is always cheating in golf. That's the difference.
0: Well,
1: yeah. Kind of the same thing, right?
0: Sometimes.
1: But there's a number of different ways that dealers make money. And what we're finding now, talking to people and looking at surveys, is that people want to know they have some reasonable expectation of what they're going to pay when they come in, whether it's service or parts or buying the car or doing the financing. Online is helping with that, but it's the presence in the dealership. It's not AI. It's the presence of people talking to people that gives them the confidence to make the purchase. And that's the thing that dealers are faced with right now.
0: Is that going against the Carvana model, or is that in harmony with it?
1: See, I think it's in harmony with it.
0: I don't know the model, so
1: well,
0: I don't know what I'm talking about, but that's not preventing me from talking about
1: never
0: it.
1: Never has. That's
0: thank you.
1: And the Carvana model is saying you can buy online, or you can come in, but you're going to have access to people, and you're going to pay a fixed price for what you're buying.
0: Yeah.
1: And I think that's the big difference, because it's the fear of the unknown.
0: I got a quick question for Tony. If you were going to get a franchise and they were waving the flag saying whatever franchise you ask for, you're going to get it, what's your first couple picks on where you'd like to be?
2: 15 years ago, I was saying Kia.
0: Okay.
2: Because I think you could have got it cheap, and I was going somewhere, and it seems to be smart. That wouldn't have been a bad idea.
0: Yeah. What else?
2: Other than that, Toyota.
0: Yeah,
2: in my opinion, it's the new Chevrolet.
1: Yeah,
2: back in the
1: he's right.
0: Same thing today.
2: Toyota
0: would be your first choice, probably.
2: Yes.
0: Yeah.
2: Absolutely. Because
0: Lexus.
2: They've got everything.
1: Yeah.
2: And you know.
0: Yeah.
2: Yeah. If you had a Toyota Lexus dealer, that would be optimal, I think.
1: You know, the only thing that changes all those equations, and they're all right, is how many surrounding dealers there are.
2: Mm.
0: Well said.
1: Give me the worst. You know what? I'd really like to be the only Mitsubishi dealership in the Midwest.
0: Yeah.
1: That's a great ticket.
0: Yeah.
1: But when there's 12 of them in Chicago.
0: Yeah.
1: Or there's 62 Chevrolet dealers
0: there
1: in Chicago.
0: 110 when we were there.
1: Right.
0: In the 70s.
1: It changes everything.
0: In the Chicago metropolitan zone, 110 Chevrolet dealers.
1: This is a
2: but
1: little.
2: Then you have,
1: go ahead.
2: You have to do something to make yourself stand out, though. And to me, that's where customer service and word of mouth sets you apart, I think.
1: Well, we're going to talk at great length about that in the next show. We're going to talk about service the dealers are delivering. We're going to talk about the level of dealer service compared to customer service in other industries.
0: In general.
1: And sometimes the dealers are looking real good.
0: Yeah, the dealers can look pretty good.
1: Right?
0: Yes.
1: We've all had...
0: Not perfect.
1: That's right. We've all had interaction with others and think they could have done a better job. So this is the kind of thing we talk about, the love of cars, selling, driving, drivers, experts. You're listening to the RPM Club.
0: You ran a great show today. Hats off to you.
1: I appreciate that. We'll see you next week.
0: Thank
1: you. Listening to the RPM Club.
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2: New U.S. military strikes on Iran. I'm Jack Callahan, Fox News. U.S. Central Command says it targeted missile launch sites on an island in the Strait of Hormuz. Fox's Jill Nato has details.
3: CENTCOM says Islamic Revolutionary Guard Corps forces were observed preparing to launch rockets with sea mines into the Strait of Hormuz. The U.S. military also says they had just completed clearing mines out of the strait last week. So new American strikes took out two Iranian launchers before those mines could get into the water. Iran's Revolutionary Guard says several soldiers and citizens were killed and injured in the attack. The fighting comes just days after the Trump administration said it's increasing economic pressure to try to end its war with Iran rather than military action. Jill Nato, Fox News.
2: Fox News has confirmed U.S. forces in Jordan were fired upon in retaliation. Jordan's military saying it intercepted 8 missiles that crossed into Jordanian airspace. Nepal still recovering after the deadly flooding that swept through the region this past week, as Fox's Stephanie Bennett reports.
4: Nepal's tourism board provided an update saying 289 missing foreign nationals have been rescued, including 2 Americans. But the situation is growing more dire by the day. Heavy rains swelled rivers and lakes upstream. Those rising water levels forced crews to completely stop rescue operations at times. Trying to get teams and supplies into the area is also extremely challenging. Flood warnings were sent to residents' phones telling them to get to higher ground. Crews focused on rescuing hundreds of people possibly trapped inside tunnels at a hydropower project in Nepal.
2: More than 3,000 people are missing. At least 800 are reported dead. President Trump escalating his trade war with Canada, posting on social media Canadian companies should move to the U.S. to avoid tariffs. 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
5: Tonight will be mostly cloudy and warm with a low of 73. On Monday, expect a morning shower in some areas. Otherwise, it will be hot with a mix of clouds and sun, reaching a high of 90. Monday night will be partly cloudy, warm and humid with a chance of a late thunderstorm in spots and a low of 73. I'm meteorologist Jason Caterina on AM 560, The Answer.
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10: 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I'm your host, Greg Bishop. 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On this edition of the Center Square Radio Hour, attorneys general across the United States are using a range of strategies to withhold 2024 emails, discussing a longstanding plan to file lawsuits against the Trump administration prior to his reelection. A coalition of education and union groups sued the Trump administration seeking to block a rule that would impose time limits on visas for international students, exchange visitors, and foreign journalists. Inflation remains the issues that American voters rank as most important heading into the midterms, with prices topping their list of concerns for a third consecutive poll. The Institute of Justice's new tracker has documented 170 cases of law enforcement misuse of Flock cameras nationwide. New personal consumption expenditure data, it shows income is finally growing faster than spending, but consumers are still spending more than their inflated adjusted incomes and drawing down savings to keep up. All of these stories and more on this edition of the Center Square Radio Hour. We'll be right back after this.
11: Teacher Lauren Johnson returned all the graded essays but one. 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
11: 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Instead of just grading an essay, Mr. Johnson changed a life. I am that student. I became a writer, and I wrote this to thank him.
13: Thank a teacher and pass it on from PassItOn.com.
10: Welcome back to the Center Square Radio Hour. I'm Greg Bishop. With more on this story, let's bring in the Center Square investigative reporter, Adam Herbetz. Adam, before we talk about what nearly half of the country's AGs are revealing, or rather not revealing, let's kind of recap the overarching issue here that the investigative team found. And that was obtaining documents showing 22 AGs working to sue Trump. Tell us more about what we've found so far.
14: Yeah, so it was a confidential document, big, bold, all capital letters right at the top of the document with the word confidential, outlining this team called the Project for Federal Accountability. This appears to be the group that was created 3 months before Kamala Harris announced her run for president on how we are going to sue the second Trump administration if he wins. Obviously, he did win. And as we sit here today in August 2026, there have been now about 100 lawsuits filed. But this was a coordinated effort long before a hypothetical president were to take office. These were lawsuits related to hypothetical policies that had yet to be implemented. So our position is that the records should be public. There is no attorney-client privilege on hypothetical lawsuits for hypothetical policies. And yet, when we ask states like California, when we ask states like Arizona, when we ask states like Washington, all across the country, we are getting the response that we can't tell you or show you what these emails and what these plans looked like for various reasons.
15: Yeah, according to the California Attorney General's office, a request from the Center Square for public records was denied because releasing the files, quote, would not be in the public interest. They went on to say locating and reviewing all potentially responsive records would impose an undue burden. And they said, quote, your request could encompass emails pertaining to 82 lawsuits. and that they anticipate that any responsive email communications would be exempt from disclosure pursuant to the attorney-client privilege. The attorney would work product, a doctrine, they said, is what's at play here, and the official information privilege that they have. And they say it's a deliberative process privilege, and that the pending litigation is exempt. And so they just gave you plenty of different types of
14: examples. You want me to translate all that lawyer speaking to English? Yeah. Because my interpretation of all that is, number one, it's a lot of records. California won't say how many there are, but we know there's multiple states copied on these emails. So, for example, the state of Oregon has told us that they exchanged at least 1,000 emails before Trump took office related to these lawsuits. Presumably California was copied on them. I mean, we are talking about 82 lawsuits in the state of California. The rest of what you just said was essentially their way of saying, even if you were to narrow the request, our position is that we're not going to give you the records because we don't think the law says we have to. Obviously, we disagree, but we can't even get to that point because they're throwing out this language that the records are not in the public interest. My response to that was, how does the California government decide what is or is not in the public interest? I think we have a pretty good idea of journalists of what the public's interested in.
15: Well, and this, again, it's not like a case of, you know, me, private citizen, suing Adam, private citizen. This is attorneys general representing the public, suing another government agency that also represents the public. Kind of fascinating.
14: Yeah, we're spending money to sue ourselves, essentially. Yeah. I mean, the taxpayer money is on the plaintiff's side. The taxpayer money is on the defendant's side. The government
15: don't
14: is
15: forget about the government. Third side as well. We're funding the courts. Now, Adam, you've got, you know, 22 different attorneys general that you're requesting documents from. And here's just another sampling of attorneys general not releasing records. Nevada, they said files cannot be released because the requested records are protected by common interest privilege. Maryland said release of emails or attachments would be contrary to the public interest. Colorado said to cough up $61,000 for records.
14: Yeah, $61,641.
15: What if we pay that?
14: Great question, because last time I tried to request records from the Colorado Attorney General, they were quoting us about $290. And then I later came on the states to discuss that request. It also had to do with outside counsel receipts for these types of lawsuits. And then they upgraded it by 17 times and tried to charge about $5,000 after we agreed to pay the $290. So my question after we were quoted $60,000 plus was, does the Attorney General, Phil Weiser, who's now running for governor, does he reserve the right to upgrade the price by 17 times and try and charge us more than $1 million for these records if we agree to pay it? It's obviously too high, and I think they likely know it's too high, considering we didn't want to pay the $200 or then the $5,000 after that. The people we interview in the state of Colorado say, look, these might be the best, most spectacular, most successful lawsuits in the world, but we as taxpayers have a right to know. And yet, when it's placed behind an insurmountable paywall, we really have no way to know.
15: It's pretty incredible. What are you hearing from transparency advocates?
14: Yeah, transparency advocates are saying that it's ridiculous, that this is a problem, especially in the state of Colorado. They think it's ridiculous that a state like Colorado doesn't have anything in their law that requires them to at least break down the fees to show us the math that they're using to calculate these numbers. The fees in Colorado have to be, quote unquote, reasonable. Reasonable, of course, is subjective, but apparently just because the fee is reasonable doesn't mean they have to supply the reason for the fee. In other words, they don't have to give us the math. They don't have to tell us how they calculated that number. And the attorney general in Colorado, his communications person, has repeatedly stuck to his guns about how, in his opinion, the law does not require him to answer any questions, even though his job is literally to answer questions from the media.
15: Adam, we've talked about California, Nevada, Maryland, Colorado, but other states are involved in this, and you've got requests out. What's happening with New York? What's happening with Washington State? Are you getting some records? What do those look like?
14: Yeah, so other members of our team in those areas of the country, Washington has been getting some emails. However, they are extremely redacted. We're talking about big, big pages full of just black text that you can't read. New York has released a much smaller number of documents, but also very highly redacted. So Our team is appealing those redactions. We are appealing the decisions in California and Maryland and Nevada. We're working through the process in each state. And of course, each state has different public records laws. But our position so far is that you can't have attorney-client privilege for lawsuits that don't exist yet against a president who's not in office yet, against policies that have yet to be implemented. These are hypotheticals at this stage in the game. After the lawsuits are filed, I might be able to understand the point for attorney-client privilege. But as we sit here in 2024, 3 months before Kamala Harris even announced, 9 months before Trump took office, these are hypotheticals. You got to release the records.
15: Again, yeah, that's a nine-month time frame there where there's been no official lawsuit filed. It's just some attorneys general going back and forth and documentation that the investigative team is looking for. So again, just to show all the different states out there. All right, so this is the list of attorneys general that have either not supplied records or have declined to comment on this story.
14: Adam, it might take a minute for this this list to animate on your screen because it's most of the states. Washington, D.C., of course, is in there as well. It looks like the attorney general in Washington, D.C. might have been the one who drafted this document and got the others to sign. Hawaii was the only state that signed after Trump took office. The others have either filed a lot of lawsuits and we don't have any evidence yet that they signed, or we know that they signed because we literally see their signatures and the date next to it. California signed it, but for whatever reason, they left the date blank. But a lot of these states have joined a lot of lawsuits. Not all of them have joined every lawsuit. California, 82. Colorado, last I checked, was in the 70s. Arizona was in the 40s, maybe the 50s. And some of them are more transparent than others on how many of these cases they're joining. Some of them brag about the number of lawsuits they've joined, and they use it to fundraise for their campaigns, whether they're trying to seek re-election or whether they're looking for higher office, such as in Colorado, with the attorney general trying to be the next governor.
15: Well, there's clearly a lot more that needs to be reported on this story, and that's why we've got the Enterprise and Investigative Unit at the Center Square.
10: This is the Center Square Radio Hour. I'm Greg Bishop.
15: A coalition of education and union groups suing the Trump administration, seeking to block a rule that would impose time limits on visas for international students, exchange visitors, and foreign journalists. Joining us to talk more about this lawsuit and what it means is the Center Square education reporter, Esther Wickham. Esther, thanks for taking time with us here on the States. What's the rule that the education and union groups are looking to block?
16: Yeah, so the Department of Homeland Security initiated this new rule that would potentially take into effect on September 15th, depending on how this lawsuit goes about, that would essentially limit the duration status of international students, foreign exchange visitors, and journalists, depending on how long they're staying in the country. So for international students and visitors, the limit would now be 4 years in the country. And for foreign journalists, it would be around 240 days. So a little bit less than a year that they're allowed to stay before they have to go home or continue their renewal visa. But essentially, this rule looks at, you know, how long should these individuals stay, since prior to that, the DHS states that there were no time limits.
15: So what exactly are the plaintiffs looking to do here? What's their argument saying that this should be blocked?
16: Yeah, so it was a big group, a big coalition of various international education groups and the American Federation of Teachers, one of the teacher unions, joined this coalition. And one of their main arguments, they say, is that this is going to deter future international students from coming to the country if this new rule goes into play, and it could potentially impact the various programs and things that we see on higher education campuses that encourage international students and foreign exchange students to come to this country to have a higher education in America. And at the same time, something a little bit deeper is they say that under the Administrative Procedure Act, this rule is actually violating it because as they say, it's arbitrary and capricious, which is just legal lingo that means that this rule did not provide or follow the Administrative Procedure Act in giving, you know, information, notice, and comment to these individuals. And so they're saying that this rule isn't following procedure and that it needs to be blocked.
15: So if they do follow the procedure, then does that kind of take away their argument here?
16: Well, not necessarily, because their argument is that this rule wasn't implemented following the correct procedures. And so that is really given up to the district court. The judge is going to have to look at, you know, what the APA rule is, what the DHS rule is, and if they're actually complying with procedural federal rules. And on top of that, you know, is this actually going to impact international students? We don't know. But the DHS secretary, Mark Wayne Mullen, has said that, you know, this rule is necessary. We have seen, as he says, quote, an abuse of the immigration system because there has not been a limit on how long international students and foreign journalists can stay in the country. And so what he alleges is that many of these individuals will continue to enroll in classes and courses to stay longer in the country and potentially never even graduating or getting a job in the country. And so he says this rule will actually kind of tighten up and crack down on the abuse that we've seen throughout many years.
15: In your reporting here, Esther, were you able to find how many students are impacted by that? How many foreign journalists could be impacted by this? How big of an issue is this?
16: Yeah, there's not quite a number because it's kind of hard to track down, but we're probably looking at a couple million of international students and foreign journalists. You know, this is something that's been going on for many, many years through various administrations. And as I said, the secretary of the Department of Homeland Security says that this needs to, you know, be reeled in, ranked in, because this has been going on for a long time. And it's kind of hard to track as well, too. Like if they've been here for 4 years with an education, or if they've potentially, you know, went to another school for 6-7 years. And so it is a question. I think this is where the coalition kind of comes into play, where they, you know, wonder, what does this mean for international student programs? There are many scholarships and programs around the country that are for, you know, foreign exchange students, international students. And so if this rule goes into effect on the 15th, that is a question of what that means for higher education. But with this specific complaint, the preliminary injunction is taking on September 3rd. So that's prior to when the rule goes into effect. And so we'll see what the judge rules, depending on if this rule will actually be implemented on the 15th.
15: Yeah, and that's coming up real quick here, just a handful of days before the rule goes into effect. And what's going to happen with the courts? Are they going to issue a temporary restraining order, a temporary injunction, or are they going to let this go into effect while the lawsuit plays out? There's going to be a lot of follow-up questions here on this story. Esther Wickham, Center Square Education Reporter, greatly appreciate you taking the time here and for your reporting. Be sure to follow the latest of Esther's work and the entire team's work by getting the newsletter at thecentersquare.com.
10: This is the Center Square Radio Hour. I'm Craig Bishop.
15: Inflation remains the issue American voters rank as most important heading into the midterm elections, with prices topping their list of concerns for a third consecutive poll. That's according to the latest Voters' Voice poll from the Center Square. Joining us to discuss the latest data from the Voters' Voice poll is the Center Square's Brett Rowland. Brett, thanks for taking time with us. So what can you tell us about how inflation concerns have shifted over the past few months?
17: They've remained stubbornly high, Greg, since we started doing this poll a couple years ago. In the last couple months, it's remained the top issue across three polls. So all this year, it started around 16%. It's risen to about 20% of voters say it's their top issue. And again, this is the third straight poll where it's the top issue. So this doesn't appear to be going anywhere.
15: Now, it's not just a perception issue, right? I mean, it's not just a feeling voters are having, is it? Inflation's really come in elevated over the past year.
17: Data backs it up. The Bureau of Labor Statistics found recently that prices are up about 3.4% for the year. And here's the sharp one that's hitting most people, is that gas prices are up about 25%, which is tough. And when I talked with Wendy Edelberg, who's the former chief economist for the Congressional Budget Office, she said essentially the voters are getting tired of this, and the eventually a $12 sandwich or a $19 burrito isn't going to be news.
15: Yeah, it's amazing to think about that, especially if you go back to 2019, a sandwich was like $6 and a burrito is like $3. But now we're facing clearly something that Wendy said, perhaps people have run out of patience to see these continued costs, because rarely, if ever, do costs actually go down. So we'll see if indeed the cost of a sandwich and a burrito does relax a little bit. But inflation wasn't the only thing that the Voters Voice poll asked about. A series of questions were asked about. What were some of the other top issues in the latest Voters Voice poll?
17: So one of the really interesting things is that essentially the economy dominates across the board. All parties, voters of all persuasions essentially think that's the top. But after that, it gets a little more interesting. So then we get issues like corruption, healthcare, housing, among the top three. And housing is particularly interesting because the last three that I've watched, housing has gone up each time. And we know that housing prices are high and remain high, and that the White House and Congress are working to address those issues through legislation and through executive orders. So those prices just remain high, and people are also frustrated with that.
15: Yeah, so inflation, top concern, economy, just kind of general, that's number two. Number three was government corruption.
17: Yes, so this is one that we've been tracking pretty closely. And this actually is an issue that we've asked about repeatedly. So the best estimate the government has for how much we lose to fraud is about $230 billion to more than $500 billion a year. But the problem is that the government isn't updating that number. That number came from a 2024 government accountability report. That report recommended that the U.S. Treasury Office update the number regularly. That hasn't happened. Treasury hasn't accepted that recommendation. I did reach out to the Trump administration a couple of weeks ago, and they said that they think that the number is certainly plausible. They wouldn't put an exact figure on it themselves. I reached out directly to OMB for that.
15: It's fascinating that issues like immigration or border control or, you know, public safety, those issues, which typically are among the most important issues in previous iterations of elections and polling data, those seem to be taking kind of a lower tier to things like government corruption, economic issues, and inflation. So, Brett, of course, the Voters Voice poll is unique because this particular one, over 2,500 individuals who were polled on this, but a good amount of independent voters as well, those who don't declare party, either Republican or Democrat. How does the Voters Voice poll track with other national polls on these types of issues?
17: It actually lines up really well. I've been covering a number of different polls, from Pew, from, different organizations, some of the top polling firms across across the country. And we've been seeing essentially the same results across the breadth of the polls that we have access to. And they're all showing that voters are really frustrated with the economy and with, prices in particular. Two different methods. We've seen lots of different rankings. So I think that this is fairly consistent and definitely not an outlier.
15: Now, Brett, you mentioned contacting some federal officials. You did reach out to the White House, as of course, all of this comes as we're approaching the midterm elections. President Trump's not on the ballots, but who controls Congress is. And obviously, if Democrats take control of Congress, that could change the trajectory of the Trump administration significantly. But with this poll data heading into a midterm, that's likely sending some red flags up for Republicans. What did the White House have to tell you?
17: The White House doesn't come off as concerned when I reach out to them. I've reached out to them for a number of polls. This one, Davis Engel, the White House spokesperson, essentially said 2024 was the ultimate poll. Voters have already spoken on this. They've elected Trump to do this job. He pointed to cooling inflation. He pointed to, housing progress. He didn't dispute the findings of our poll, but, didn't engage directly with those findings.
15: So clearly when it comes to inflation, something everybody's feeling, we talked about it in a previous segment when it comes to school supplies and tariffs, putting pressure on those costs, all things that are, coming out of the White House and policies. So we'll see exactly how the next poll tracks this issue even further. Brett Rowland with the Center Square, greatly appreciate you taking time here
10: 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And PhD economist Orfe Devungi breaks down what this week's personal consumption expenditure numbers means for everyday Americans. 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
19: I'm Ted Linder. Iran retaliating against the United States Sunday with new strikes on two military bases in Jordan.
20: U.S. officials tell Fox News there are no significant impacts and nearly all missiles have been intercepted. Tehran says this is in response to U.S. forces blowing up two of its launchers on Larak Island earlier today. The U.S. claims it struck after spotting IRGC members preparing to launch rockets with sea mines into the Strait of Hormuz.
19: Fox's Molly Lai. More than 20 people missing or unaccounted for after flash flooding at the Grand Canyon Saturday. The National Park Service asking for the public's help to get information about campers and hikers who may have been in the area of the Bright Angel Canyon and Phantom Ranch. Dozens of people were evacuated as floodwaters pushed boulders and debris into the Colorado River. More rain is in the forecast. 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
21: Pennsylvania Republicans pressed for more details after an announcement from the Democratic administration of Governor Josh Shapiro of two, what the governor called, measles-associated deaths of Lancaster County residents. On Tuesday, Shapiro urged the public to receive the MMR vaccine that covers measles, but he withheld any other specific information about the deaths.
22: The Pennsylvania Department of Health announced the first two measles-associated deaths in Pennsylvania in 35 years. Both of the individuals were from Lancaster County, and both were unvaccinated. We hope and we pray that those deaths will be the last.
21: Now, the Center Square reporter Ford Turner tells us that Josh Parsons, Republican vice chairman of the Lancaster County Board of Commissioners, said he spoke with the county coroner about the situation, and he said he could not confirm any measles deaths. The coroner, Parsons said, confirmed that an infant who had passed away had measles, but did not die of measles. He said that they've had zero measles deaths. Now, Lancaster County is the core of the largest settlement of Amish people in the nation. And within the range of Amish, Mennonites, and other plain groups, there are subgroups whose members prefer not to be vaccinated. California Republican lawmakers, independent journalist Nick Shirley, and a large crowd of activists spoke out against the bill Governor Gavin Newsom recently signed into law that some said would impede the work of journalists reporting on immigration service providers. Assembly Bill 2624, it was signed into law by Newsom late last week after it passed August 19th. What the bill does, it protects the personal identifiable information of immigrant services organization workers from being published online, in large part to protect those workers from being harassed, threatened, and doxxed. Now, during debate on the bill earlier this month on the floor, Assemblymember Carl DiMaio, he said the bill wasn't needed because harassment is already illegal.
0: First and foremost, it limits the First Amendment rights of citizen journalists to record and post evidence of fraud. That's why we nicknamed this bill the Stop Nick Shirley Act. This bill came about in response...
3: Excuse me, Mr. DiMaio.
21: DiMaio was interrupted on the assembly floor by supporters of the bill who said he was mischaracterizing it. Now, outside the Capitol in Sacramento Wednesday, the Center Square, California reporter Madeline Shannon reports Shirley stood up alongside opponents of the bill and said instead of going after fraudsters, the state is going after those who expose the fraud. And a local Missouri health department has told Kathy Kite, a grandmother who serves free breakfast to her neighbors from her home, that she'll face legal action if she continues doing so without a permit. That letter came in July, and Kite has continued to serve breakfast since. Now, the Center Square reporter Morgan Sweeney reports think tank and public interest law firm the Goldwater Institute has taken up her cause. Breakfast at Kite's started as a joke back in May. The local gas station in her town had stopped serving breakfast, and when Kite asked one of the owners about it, he goaded her into making some at her home, and then he sent some locals her way. The Columbia Boone County Department of Public Health and Human Services then sent Kite that letter in July threatening legal action if she continued providing free breakfast to community members without a permit or without a commercial kitchen. Those things could require tens of thousands of dollars to install. Now, Goldwater Institute's Dave Rowland argued in the letter to the health department submitted Thursday that Kite's right to provide free food in her home stands on legal precedent set by the Supreme Court, and that Missouri's food code may violate both state and federal constitutions. The letter gives the department until about August 28th to respond. What is that? Tomorrow. If the department holds its ground, well, the Goldwater Institute says it may file a lawsuit.
10: 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We'll be right back with more in a moment.
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10: 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I'm Greg Bishop.
23: There are these privacy and civil liberties concerns and things like that. And it's kind of abstract, but we wanted to really remind people that, like, this isn't an abstraction. There are real people being harmed by these devices every day.
21: That was Institute for Justice investigative researcher Christopher Ingram on what their recently revealed database of advanced license plate reading camera abuse from across the country is all about. Joining us to talk about this new database and the ongoing reaction to ALPRs is the Center Square Associate Editor, Kim Jarrett. Kim, thanks for taking time with us here on The States. So what is all in this database?
24: There's a lot in this database. You're going to find 170 cases as of today. They're updating this daily. So every time there's an officer arrested or there's a report of abuse, it's going to be updated. I think it was 158 cases at the time I interviewed Christopher. And I think that was last Thursday. Some of these cases are very interesting. You've got police officers in Fayetteville, Georgia, basically using this database like Google. They were looking at family members, looking at data that's held on themselves and friends. You also have police officers who are stalking romantic partners. And there's also some cases of abuse where the data was wrong and there were people held at gunpoint because their license plate was mistakenly read. So there's a lot of information in this database.
21: It's incredible the stories you're seeing pop up all over the place. Obviously, as you mentioned, people being stopped by multiple law enforcement and having firearms drawn on them because a license plate had an O instead of a zero or something to that effect. You see these types of things happening And of course, we've recently seen some, you know, statements from Flock to try to settle some of these concerns that are popping up across the country. But you talked with Christopher about what sets these particular ALPR cameras apart from other different types of cameras like red light cameras or speed cameras. Here's what he had to say.
2: They are on all the time. They are not just capturing violators. They are capturing the information of every single person who drives past them. And many of these cities, these police departments, they want a heavy saturation of these cameras. They like to be able to see what's going on in the city. And so when you have this density of these cameras, they can effectively see where a person is going throughout the day.
21: Kim, do people understand what these cameras are and how law enforcement's using them?
24: Yeah, that's a really good question, because you hear the good stories from law enforcement. Everyone wants to capture criminals. We want to find abducted children. That's the case of what the Tennessee Bureau of Investigation says. Hey, these cameras are great because there was a one-year-old abducted from Tennessee. We used a camera and we were able to find this child in Georgia. So they're seeing a lot of the good part, but now we're also hearing more because this is still kind of new technology about, oh my goodness, you read my license plate wrong, or are you watching me all the time? Is this a case of Big Brother watching me? So people are just really now in the past year or so going, oh my goodness, what is this camera doing? Is this a camera that's watching me? Is this a camera that's not? And in the recent 6 months or so, now we're hearing that law enforcement is abusing the cameras.
21: Yeah, and a lot of different stories popping up. Again, that's what this database from the Institute for Justice is highlighting with seemingly daily updates. But as you mentioned, I mean, the concern seems to be kind of this mass surveillance where, you know, everybody who's driving by these cameras, and these cameras aren't just set up in one location. They're set up in places all throughout. I don't know where exactly you are in the South. I'm in Illinois, and they're up all over the place. So if I leave my little village, I get captured by a license plate reading camera. If I get into the capital city, I'm captured at a different intersection. So it kind of knows that there's some legitimate concerns there.
24: Yes, I'm in Southeast Tennessee. I cover Tennessee and Georgia. I travel quite a bit. We were in Middle Georgia a few weeks ago, and I think I mentioned to you that there were cameras everywhere, and I was singing the tune Old MacDonald in my head. Here's a camera, there's a camera, everywhere there's a camera. I think every half mile or so as we were driving in one of these larger towns in Middle Georgia, we were seeing a Flock camera. Again, there's the two different sides of it. We're capturing criminals, legitimate criminals, but we're also the private citizen who is doing nothing wrong. We're getting their information, too. And how is that data being used? That's a big question.
21: Yeah, you mentioned Georgia, but this database from the Institute for Justice seems to highlight a lot of different Georgia cases. What gives?
24: Georgia is the home of Flock Safety. There's a lot of manufacturers of these license plate readers. Flock Safety has had the most publicity lately. They are headquartered in Atlanta. They rolled out some new accountability measures. And according to Christopher, they probably started those in Georgia. So that's why in the past week, we have seen so many new cases of police officers getting caught, as I said earlier, using them as their personal Google to look up romantic partners or look up family members. So that's probably why we're seeing more in Georgia at this time.
21: That's pretty fascinating. Now, just this morning, the debate continues. And kind of sticking in Georgia, you had a state senator there release a pretty lengthy statement about these particular advanced license plate reading cameras and the technology behind it. What did you get from John Albers?
24: So John Albers, he's head of the Senate Public Safety Committee. He noted, yes, these are good tools for law enforcement. He is pro-law enforcement. So he says, this is good, but we cannot ignore the privacy concerns. So he is encouraging law enforcement, let's kind of work together in kind of a task force kind of situation. Take a look at these privacy issues and see how we can address them.
21: And he went on to say that, quote, we must preserve the legitimate investigative value of these systems while preserving and preventing abuse. Now he says public safety and privacy are complementary responsibilities of good government, and responsible oversight of these cameras ensures that we do not have to sacrifice one to achieve the other. He also went on to quote Benjamin Franklin saying, quote, those who would give up essential liberty to purchase a little temporary safety deserve neither liberty nor safety. Kim, what does that mean though for Georgia?
24: So let's talk about what's next. The Atlanta Police Department, they are reviewing their use of these cameras. I've got a 30-day review. They issued a statement. Other cities and counties across the states that I cover, Tennessee and Georgia and the Southeast and across the country, we've run several stories here on the Center Square about communities who are reconsidering Flock cameras and what their policies need to be. Flock itself, they announced that they're only going to retain the data now for 7 days instead of the 30 days that was originally there. They've also instituted these accountability issues, or accountability measures. And again, that's why we believe that Georgia is seeing so many police officer arrests in just the past couple of weeks, because there's some accountability and they're able to find that these officers are misusing these cameras and the readers.
21: Yeah, and that's one thing that the Flock itself recently said is early as late last week, that, you know, we wouldn't know about these abuses if it wasn't for Flock having the tools in place to do these audit logs. And now they're enforcing this with automatic audit logs, and they're reducing the recommended date of how many days they have to keep this information in a database. So they're definitely being pretty responsive here. But one question you asked Christopher Ingram from the Institute for Justice, which has this database of Flock or ALPR alleged abuses with reports popping up all across the country, you asked him in particular, are these effective for law enforcement? Here's what he had to say.
23: We don't know. We often see stories, police departments like to publicize stories of, they'll say, oh, a Flock camera was used in the investigation against a theft or a sex offender or whatever. The thing is, in most police investigations, they're gathering many, many pieces of evidence, right? They want the Flock data. They have witness testimony. They have security footage from a private business. There are gathering many streams of data. And so the thing that I get concerned about is, you know, our law enforcement agencies crediting a camera with the entire case when it's really just one small piece of a case.
21: And we seem to see this happen quite a bit when it comes to announcements of an arrest. I mean, we had a federal prosecutor out of New York highlight Flock cameras as necessary to fight law enforcement when announcing the arrest of a terror suspect. And when asked by a reporter, this was just last week, if Flock was used in that arrest, and he said he doesn't think so, but he still mentioned it as a possibility of crime fighting. Kim, there's another element to this as well. We've seen some, you know, law enforcement out there show a camera that's been vandalized to some degree. How big of an issue is that for law enforcement?
24: Well, we had the Lumpkin County, Georgia sheriff. He's offering $1,000 reward because there was a camera near a school that was vandalized. And I did reach out to him for an interview, and he just wasn't available at the time. And I still would like to talk to him, because he says, hey, this helps us capture sex offenders who might be near a school, because Georgia has a law that sex offenders can't be, I think, within 500 to 1,000 feet of a school. So he says, hey, these cameras are helping us keep sex offenders away. And if you abuse it, you're taking away, he says, an important tool for law enforcement.
21: We'll be watching this story as it continues to develop, because I don't think these cameras are going to go anywhere anytime soon. Kim Jarrett, associate editor for the Center Square, greatly appreciate you taking the time here.
3: 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I'm Greg Bishop.
21: I'm joined by Everyday Economics co-host, PhD economist, Orfe DeBungie. Orfe, some pretty big numbers coming out this morning. Tell us what the personal consumption expenditures are and what the latest data tells us.
5: Well, it tells us what's going on with income, with consumption, and inflation. And what we learned in today's report is that income, for the first time in a long time, income actually outran spending, which means basically the savings rates ticked up a little bit. Household spending was mostly, the report told us that households are basically spending more on services, especially healthcare, right? While cutting back on kind of big ticket household goods they had splurged on in June. Over the past year, consumers kept spending faster than their incomes grew. So if you look at adjusted personal income adjusted for inflation, it's up just 0.5%, while spending in real terms is up above 2%. And so households are actually drawing down their savings and their accumulated wealth in order to keep up with the rise in prices, right, that we've gotten over the past year. To sum it up, really, you know, inflation up 3.3% year over year, 3.7% year over year, just means that the average household is spending roughly $2,900 more per year, right, to buy the same basket of goods than they did a year ago.
21: Well, and you said that that kind of indicates they're dipping into their savings more and more.
5: They are. They're having to dip into their savings because the price of everything has gone up.
21: So what does that mean for emergency funds? What does that mean for saving for a new house? What does that mean for saving to get your kid into college or other related expenditures, especially with the school year now in full swing?
5: That's right. So incomes are barely keeping up with inflation. Interest rates are up. And so households are really feeling the pinch, right? They're feeling, you know, you look at balance sheets and you know, the budget, the household budget, and the households are feeling it. And so it's reflecting. I think that's why spending growth has been is essentially flat this month. And they're starting to pull back on spending somewhat. And so, you know, you could see it in interest rate sensitive, industries. You know, if you look at housing, for example, housing, demand has pulled back significantly. You look at what builders are doing. Builders are having to rely on, you know, price cuts and incentives of all types to try to get homes sold. The number of homes sold last month was, you know, much lower than it was a year ago. And so you're starting to see it, you know, you're starting to see consumers just pulling back across the board. And they're just, you know, barely keeping up with the pace of, you know, where prices have headed.
21: So obviously with this seeming crunch on spending by households, that's going to have an impact on the economy. What does that look like heading into the fall and heading into next year?
5: Yeah, I think, you know, you're going to continue to see households pull back, and they're going to continue to pull back because the prices are higher. You know, that's exactly what, you know, a supply shock like the one we got really means, right? You know, an increase in surge in oil prices is going to affect not just what you pay at the pump, but the price of everything else that gets to your table. It's a tax on consumers. And so, you know, I expect that as long as the labor market remains kind of stuck and hiring is not accelerating, you're not going to see households going out there and you know, and spending rebounding, right? You're really seeing services holding up, but everything else, goods, especially durable goods, down sharply on the month, right? With fewer people buying homes, you know, furniture, appliances, down firmly. And so you're starting to see that decline, you know, housing and utilities, right? Down. You're starting to see that decline, in terms of the things that are, you know, interest rate sensitive, the things that are maybe non-essential as well, right? Consumers are not really going out there and buying those big ticket items anymore.
21: I want to talk about kind of, you know, the kitchen table reality, in a moment, but what we're hearing here can raise some red flags for economic prospects moving forward. But what's been driving this? Is it just the high cost of gasoline, and that you know, pushes on to the sectors of transportation and getting goods from one place to the other, to, you know, energy costs, to manufacture? What's really driving this inflation that we're seeing?
5: Yeah, no, of course it's, you know, you have a combination of things, right? You have a record government spending that's pushing interest rates higher.
21: $40 trillion we just surpassed, Orfe.
5: That's right. You have the war on the other side of the world that's affecting oil prices, right? Oil gas prices, which of course will show up in transportation costs. You know, all of the food that you get at the local grocery store, everything that shows up at your table is going to be affected but higher, the higher price of gas, right, and transportation cost. And so if you look at the overall economy right now, if you look at Q2 GDP numbers, what you see is that outside of AI spending, the AI build out, there isn't much else growing in this economy anymore. And I think that is concerning. That I think that's what keeps me up at night. Unless the AI build out starts to show up in productivity numbers, you're essentially going to have employers not leading into hiring or expanding their operations, right? And of course, that means that hiring rates will remain sluggish unless the, you know, tariffs, you know, you're hearing about tariffs on the news with, you know, our northern neighbor, Canada. And so unless you get relief on the tariff front, unless you get relief on the gas front and oil, you know, energy front, unless you get, you know,

0: right now. It is really, really tough to find a job in this labor market.
1: Orfe Devungi, PhD economist here for Everyday Economics. 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That'll do it for another week of the Center Square Radio Hour. 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I'm Greg Bishop, and thank you for listening to the Center Square Radio Hour.

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5: Strikes on Iran. I'm Ted Lindner, Fox News. The U.S. military targeting missile launch sites on an island in the Strait of Hormuz. Fox's Jill Nato's got the details for us tonight.
6: CENTCOM says Islamic Revolutionary Guard Corps forces were observed preparing to launch rockets with sea mines into the Strait of Hormuz. The U.S. military also says they had just completed clearing mines out of the strait last week. So new American strikes took out two Iranian launchers before those mines could get into the water. Iran's Revolutionary Guard says several soldiers and citizens were killed and injured in the attack. The fighting comes just days after the Trump administration said it's increasing economic pressure to try to end its war with Iran rather than military action. Jill Nato, Fox News.
5: Fox learning the U.S. forces in Jordan were being fired upon in retaliation. Nepal recovering after deadly flooding swept through the region last week. Fox's Stephanie Bennett with more on that.
7: Nepal's tourism board provided an update saying 289 missing foreign nationals have been rescued, including two Americans. But the situation is growing more dire by the day.

0: Rains swelled rivers and lakes upstream. Those rising water levels forced crews to completely stop rescue operations at times. Trying to get teams and supplies into the area is also extremely challenging. Flood warnings were sent to residents' phones telling them to get to higher ground. Crews focused on rescuing hundreds of people possibly trapped inside tunnels at a hydropower project in Nepal.
1: At least 800 people are dead. More than 3,000 remain missing. President Trump escalating his trade war with Canada, posting on social media that Canadian companies wanted to do business with the U.S. move here to avoid newly imposed tariffs. The president writing, "I don't want Canadian anything." 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
2: 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The Answer.
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3: So the Democratic message for the 2026 midterm is, we don't love America. That's it. The message from the left is, as long as people that we don't like are allowed to...
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11: Welcome back to the Larry O'Connor Show. I'm guest host Kurt Schlichter. You might know me as a senior columnist at townhall.com or the author of the upcoming novel American Warlord, which you can go on Amazon and pre-order. Comes out on Election Day. If you like the Kelly Turnbull series of conservative action novels, you're going to love American Warlord. And you might know me as a retired Army colonel and a lawyer and a general annoying guy on X, where you can follow me at Kurt Schlichter, spelled just like it sounds in the original Deutsch. I'm joined now by Maryland Delegate Matt Morgan. He's a member of the Maryland Freedom Caucus, and he is one of the guys who is responsible for frustrating Wes Moore, you know, the guy who won the Bronze Star. And if you're only listening on radio, the sound you hear is my eyes rolling in the back of my head. Frustrating Wes Moore from allowing the redistricting of Maryland to eliminate the one, I say again, one and only Republican district. Matt, welcome to the show.
12: Hey, Kurt, how are you?
11: Oh, I'm rocking and rolling. Look, I'm in California right now. So I know you and I feel the same kind of pain of being in a communist dominated regime. What are you guys doing to keep from having that one light of Republican truth and justice extinguished in Maryland?
12: Well, we're fighting back every opportunity. We do a lot of media, like what we're on right now, to try to win the hearts and minds of people in Maryland, because they need to understand what is actually going on in the state of Maryland. Republicans, my Republican colleagues, need to learn what time it is. This is not the same Democratic Party that our parents had. This is not the party of JFK. This is the party of Zal Ramadani, Elizabeth Warren, and Bernie Sanders, AOC. That's what's going on here. And look, this is a trampling. What is occurring? Is it just a trampling of rights in Maryland as they're trying to do anything possible to eliminate our only Republican federal representation left in the state? They're trying to gerrymander an area of Maryland that's really rural, that Congressman Andy Harris, I believe, pulled 57% out of. And their purpose of doing this is to try to get control of Congress. So we're trying to do everything we can to not only ensure that Marylanders are represented, but also make sure everything's on the up and up. Our founding fathers had a deep concern about parliamentary supremacy. And when you're in a state like Maryland that has a supermajority, and they've gotten that through redistricting, they've almost, you know, at a point where they are the kings. And we still think kings need to follow the rules.
11: Wow, no kings, right? I was told there were no kings, Matt Morgan. I guess there are, though, if you're a Democrat. Look, you just had a massive win in the Maryland courts. Tell us a little about that.
12: So we went in a special session about 3 weeks ago where Democrats realized if they turned in a map that gerrymandered the state anymore, that it would probably be kicked out of court because of how the Maryland Constitution is framed. So, of course, instead of trying to run a campaign to change anyone's mind, they thought it would be easier to use their supermajority in the General Assembly, call us in a special session, and rewrite the Maryland Constitution. Well, the ironic thing is there's a process for doing that, And they exempted themselves from the process of doing that about a half hour before the committee hearing on Monday of the first day of special session. It was August 3rd, by using some legal language, notwithstanding the current law, notwithstanding the current Declaration of Rights in Maryland. Now, Kirk, I want to tell you about the Declaration of Rights in Maryland. That was a document that was originally written in August of 1776. It's one of the founding documents of the state, but also for the nation. It talks about free and fair elections and freedom of speech. And can you imagine if congressional Republicans would have passed a law that says, notwithstanding the Bill of Rights, what Democrats would be doing? But that's exactly what Maryland Democrats are doing. That's exactly what Wes Moore is offering for the people of Maryland. And they're trying to cover it up with some language that says, well, we're just trying to clarify. They're not clarifying anything. This is a substantial rules change, to them, the socialists, the ends justify the means.
11: Wow, that's that's kind of frightening. When you have a set of rules and a set of norms, and you decide for short-term game to throw it out the window, you're left with nothing, with no rules. And Matt, I find it odd that the Democrats have no conception that this can come and bite them, and bite them hard in the future. I mean, do we want a system with no rules simply because we can't tolerate not getting every single thing we want? I mean, what do you have? Eight Democrats and one Republican? Is that how Maryland...
12: It's almost as bad. We have seven Democrats and one Republican. But, Kirk, get back 20 years ago when Maryland was more fairly drawn. We had four congressional districts made up of four Republicans and four Democrats. They go through a couple cycles of redistricting where they gerrymandered the heck out of our state. And now we're at a 7-1 ratio, but yet two of the last four governors in Maryland have been Republicans. So Maryland's not as blue as everyone thinks. They're just really good at drawing district lines. And there are some restrictions in the Maryland Constitution that say that districts need to be compact, contiguous, and respect some natural boundaries. One of those natural boundaries, I would assume, is the Chesapeake Bay. But Democrats turned in a map that was kind of hilarious. It actually deleted the Chesapeake Bay and attached the Eastern Shore with a town of Columbia, Maryland, and Howard County to get the end results that they wanted, which is an 8-0 map. Of course, we're going to do a legal challenge on this because it's not right. And them pushing this through, it's been a long time coming. I remember it was back in January where Akeem Jeffries was, hand in hand with Wes Moore saying, you know what, we're going to get this last congressional seat because I think it's good for Wes Moore's political career. I don't think it's good for the people of Maryland.
11: Well, I'm not sure Wes Moore has any political career, especially after the Bronze Star nonsense. Maybe I should apply for mine from Desert Storm. I showed up too. I had perfect attendance. I should get a medal, right? Right?
12: Ugh. Well, I mean, regardless of the Bronze Star, he inherited a state government that was frankly ran pretty efficiently. We had a $5.5 billion surplus. And he comes into office with him and his allies, all political people. They ended up hiring 5,000 new state employees. I can't think of a single department that's actually running more efficiently. They blew a $5.5 billion surplus. So now our record surplus has turned into multi-billion-dollar deficit. They passed the largest tax increase in Maryland history. We just lost our credit. We just had our first bond downgrade in my lifetime, and CNBC came out about a month ago and said Maryland has the second worst economy of any state in the nation. This is a record of failure. And this is what happens when you pass socialistic policies that are just simply unchecked. And you know, well, the socialists, they always promise good things. We're sitting in Maryland saying, when are these good things going to happen? And we could have gone into a special session to talk about lowering the cost of electric bills or cutting taxes or really embracing the free market. Instead, we went into a special session, and the only debate that we could have is on congressional redistricting for Democrats to pass what a circuit court judge just said is an unconstitutional amendment. That's where we're at in the state of Maryland. And I look forward to bringing this forward to the Supreme Court. We're set to go in front of them September 3rd, and we're going to figure out whether we're in a post-constitutional time in Maryland, or does government still have some limitations? I think it has some limitations, that the General Assembly can't do whatever it wants.
11: Matt, the big question I always have as a lawyer, we only have about 30 seconds for you to answer. Who are the judges? How's the how is the Maryland Supreme Court? Right wing, left wing, neutral? What do you think your chances are?
12: I think our chances are really good. I think this court, look, it's Maryland. I don't really know the philosophy behind the judges, but we've gone in front of Democratic judges before in 2022 and won. So I'm extremely optimistic.
11: That's good luck to you.
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11: Welcome back to the Larry O'Connor Show. I'm guest host Kurt Schlichter, sitting in for my pal Larry. He's out cruising the ocean's blue. You know, it's been a tough couple of days. We've we lost Hayden Panettiere, a little young lady. We lost Tim Curry yesterday, and we lost Dolly Parton. I think Dolly Parton may be the only person in America who was universally loved. You know, I mean, you got the Democratic Socialists were like, we're sad. The hardcore conservatives were like, we're sad. Everybody was sad because Dolly Parton just seemed like a nice lady who did nice things for people. I think the world's a less happy place because she's gone. It's a sad thing, but you know, there are people who are talking about how we memorialize her. People talking about making Nashville's airport, changing it to Dolly Parton International Airport. And I think that's, let me guess, it's got two big runways. Oh, just kidding. Okay. It's poor taste. She's a very talented lady, known for many other things. I think that's appropriate. So there were some people who were giving President Trump grief. They always give President Trump grief. They're giving President Trump grief because he said, hey, let's fly the flag at half staff for a week to honor this lady. I think it's perfectly appropriate. I think it's perfectly appropriate when someone who means so much to America, because country music, of course, one of the uniquely American art forms, right? No one else does it. Just us. It's ours. And she embodied it. And she was a nice lady. She went out, she gave away a lot of her money helping people. Never forgot who she was. A good Christian lady. A good wife. An amazing artist. Look, my musical tastes bend towards loud, fast pop, punk and post-punk music. Okay, I was a Southern California guy, right? I like my guitars, but even I like Dolly Parton, a nice lady, a wonderful songwriter, a great woman, also a movie star. And I was thinking a little about it, you know, as I was on the Twitter machine, and I saw somebody talking about her movie 9 to 5. You remember that 9 to 5? One of those 80s movies where you look back and go, you know, I'm not sure all the pieces fit here. 9 to 5, you have three ladies. You have Lily Tomlin, the disgusting and disgraceful Jane Fonda, who repels me to the core of my being because of her treachery and treason against us in Vietnam. I think I've probably seen the movie once, but I won't see it again because I won't look at her because she's so gross. And of course, Dolly Parton, who's nice to everybody, perfectly nice to Jane Fonda. They were three working women. Dabney Coleman was their cruel and tyrannical boss. Remember, he was all mean and evil. And they basically took him hostage. And there was a tweet by the Trade Union Congress. So you know they're conservative. Trade Union Congress, a reminder that Dolly Parton's 9 to 5 is a film about three women taking over an office and introducing free childcare, paid vacation, and flexible hours, resulting in a 20% increase in productivity. And I added, so it's fiction. Okay? Socialism always fails, always will. And you look at this movie, right? And they take Dabney Coleman hostage in some sort of weird bondage thing. I don't want to, you know, go too far down that road, but, you know, there was an edge to it. I think he was kind of into it, just an observation. And it's basically a giant felony. Okay, kidnapping gets you life. You can't kidnap people and hold them hostage and then take their property and use it for your own purposes. You can't do that. Not only was that like the plot of the show, right? The producers of the movies were like, this is an active good thing. You must take the kulaks hostage, the wreckers and the looters. That I don't know. Maybe Ayn Rand had a point. But one thing that can't be disputed, one thing that is beyond contention and beyond debate, Dolly Parton was a national treasure. We're all going to miss her.
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21: Fox News, I'm Sue Guzman. The U.S. has launched strikes on Iranian rocket launchers in the Strait of Hormuz, and Iran responded with an attack on two U.S. bases in Jordan. President Trump telling Fox's Sunday Night in America.
22: We're doing a great job. The blockade has been unbelievable. The financial hits that we're giving them, we're hitting them very hard. Nobody's ever been hit like this. And they're a failing nation right now. And at the right point, we'll either win or they'll do something.
21: Trump says the U.S. plans to announce new bank sanctions against Iran and banks doing business with Iran this week. And 15 people missing or unaccounted for after flash flooding hit the Grand Canyon Saturday. The hikers believed to be in the area of Bright Angel Canyon and Phantom Ranch. Floodwaters pushing boulders and debris into the Colorado River. 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
25: Near the end of the Revolutionary War, George Washington received a letter from one of his own officers. Colonel Louis Nicola suggested that America might be better served by a monarchy, with Washington himself as king. Washington firmly rejected the idea. He had spent years leading Americans in a fight for independence from a monarchy. He would not see that victory end with America creating a king of its own. He understood that the cause of the revolution was greater than any one man. His example reminds us that power can be offered, earned, or taken. But character determines whether we use it for ourselves or remain faithful to something greater.
11: Welcome back to the Larry O'Connor Show. I am guest host Kurt Schlichter, sitting in for the aforementioned Larry O'Connor. One of the great things about guest hosting for folks like Larry O'Connor and other Salem folks like Hugh Hewitt, which I'll be doing more of this month, is I get to bring on some great guests who, frankly, these are the guest host's friends, because I can just kind of sit back, put my hands behind my head, and just let them riff. And one of these guys, one of the quintessential guys who make my job easier, is John Ashbrook. You know him, you love him, as one of the guys from the Ruthless podcast, a member of the program, just an all-around great guy. John, welcome to the show. Well, you know, of course, John, a modest fellow, my complimentary introduction to him caused him to hang up the phone. We'll get him back in just a second. What I really want to talk with John about is something that's right up his alley, because John worked in the United States Senate. John knows how things are going, and we've got these midterms coming up. And if you look at the regime media, if you look at what's going on with all these polls and all this kind of propaganda that's coming down about how the Republicans are going to lose the Senate, I think it's crazy talk. I think it's nuts. I think you look at that Senate map, and to me, it's almost impossible to find a path today, August 27, 2026, for the Democrats to win the seats they need to take control of the Senate. And I think, let's just start with Maine. I always love to start with Maine. Because first we've got the guy with the Nazi tattoo. And you say that, why, yes, the Democrats have nominated a guy, calls himself a communist. Controversial in a lot of ways, but he's got a Nazi tattoo. And you're thinking, maybe the Democrats are going in a new direction that they haven't really thought through completely. I mean, he's semi-shaven, he's burly, he's wearing the flannel. You could call him a bear if that was your thing. Look at that. You know, like the Democrats are like, yeah, this is the guy. This is the guy who's going to carry our flag for us. Of course, the flag has a swastika in the middle because he's got a Nazi tattoo. What were they thinking? And then finally, when his controversial activities towards women, which were entirely predictable, there's not anyone like, you take one look at this guy and his Nazi tattoo, and you know, this guy's gonna have some troubled relationships with women along the way. That's a given. And he's out, and they're like, we've replaced him with another man's man, another working class guy. This guy's got flannel, not an oyster farmer. This guy's a logger, and he's also had kids with his cousin. And you're thinking, all right, on one hand, I'm hearing the Democrats are doing great. On the other hand, I'm hearing the theme from Deliverance. This is what we're up against. Look, it's pretty clear that Susan Collins is now going to put this guy away. The guy with the Nazi tattoo had some polls that said he was ahead. He's doing great. The Democrat always polls better in Maine. But this time, no. No. It's just not going to work. And then you look over at Michigan, and they got another guy, right? You got this guy, the guy who wants to be senator from Hamas. And people are looking at him, and they look at Mike Rogers, who's the essence of normality. And they think, what the hell's going on? Hey, we've got John Ashbrook with us. John, welcome to the show.
1: Good morning, buddy. I'm very sorry to get cut off on you. You're nice enough to invite me on, and here I am. Kind of guy.
11: I blame the NSA.
1: Phone cut, though. Yeah.
11: Well, look, it's a giant conspiracy to keep your truth from getting out there. I was just talking about Senate campaigns. You guys on the Ruthless podcast, and I am a listener. I will be listening to it when I drive home across Los Angeles at rush hour after the show's over. Kill me now. But you guys will keep me sane. You guys have had a great tape because you guys have actually worked in the Senate. Overall, we'll go from general to specific. Overall, how do you feel about the Republicans' chances for holding the Senate in the midterms?
1: Well, Republicans aren't without opportunity in these Senate races. You look at the seats that are most hotly contested, places like Ohio, Iowa, Alaska this year, Texas. Those are states where Republicans should be able to win. The question is, can we win? And I've worked on Republican Senate races for almost 20 years now. And we do have a lot going for us, but I think it's pretty easy to say we got a lot going against us, too. One of the big concerns that Republicans have in midterms during the Trump era is, will the Trump voters turn out for elections when his name is not on the ballot. Now, if you look through recent history, the 2018 midterm, the 2022 midterm, each of those successive midterms, the Trump voters have turned out at a little bit of a higher rate. And there's reason to believe they can do even more now in 2026. And something happened this week that I think has lifted Republicans' hopes a little bit that the Trump turnout machine is going to be capable of getting those voters out in November. And it's the South Carolina primary where Darlene Graham won on Tuesday night after an influx of cash from this group, MAGA Inc. And they spent money on text messages and voter contact to get voters out to the polls to vote for Darlene Graham. Darlene Graham won. She beat this guy, Ralph Norman, who was spending a lot of money in the closing days on advertising. A lot of people thought he was going to take that race. But the Trump candidate pulled it out because those Trump voters were contacted by the Trump team, and they said, if you want to protect the MAGA agenda, if you want to make sure that this president is supported by Congress, in the next Congress, you got to get out and vote for his people. Hopefully, the exact same thing works in November. And I think there's reason to believe it can. So a lot of people's hopes are lifted after that Tuesday election.
11: Well, John Ashbrook, let's do a round robin of some of these races. I was talking about the race in Maine against between Susan Collins and first the guy with the Nazi tattoo, then the guy who was, you know, kicking it with his cousin, which I'm not sure that's an upgrade. I think Susan Collins is going to put that away. I think that's off the table. What do you think?
1: Well, I think she's going to win, honestly. She's run difficult races in the past. And, you know, if she's not every conservative's cup of tea, but she represents the state of Maine pretty well. And people in Maine have something that they're looking for in a senator and someone who's representing him. It's the kind of person who understands the state and the needs of the state and puts that first. And she's built a career on that. You know, she has beaten in her time several conventional politicians and people who are a little bit more like Troy Jackson back at the very beginning of her candidacy. The one type of candidate she'd never run against before is a Graham Plattner type. And so that was a little bit of a lot more of a wild card. Of course, now he's not on the ballot by name, but he's on the ballot in spirit because the guy he had introduce him at all the rallies and the guy who believed in him most was Troy Jackson, the Democrats candidate. I think he's beatable, and I think Collins is gonna win Maine for Republican.
11: How about El Sayed versus Rogers? I thought the Democrats' appearance on Jesse Waters was just an absolute disaster for him.
1: Yeah, I'm not sure what he thought he was gaining by that, because I there was nothing in that interview that piqued the interest of a right of center voter. I mean, if you're a typical Fox viewer and you've heard all the things about El Sayed that make you a little bit nervous about him as a senator, he didn't do anything to assuage those concerns. In fact, he doubled down on things like, you know, gender surgery for minors. And I was sort of surprised that he did that. Of course, I think that Democrats nominating him in Michigan is probably their one of their biggest unforced errors this cycle. You remember the primary that he ran, it was hotly contested, decided very late in the month of August, and he was running against this woman, Haley Stevens. Well, Haley Stevens did much better in urban areas and in Detroit than El Sayed did. So he has his work cut out for him to consolidate his own party before he can even think about a general election audience. And I think, Kurt, that's another one where Republicans can win. We've got a great candidate in Mike Rogers. Mike Rogers, of course, worked in national security for years. He's an expert in national security, and now he's running against Abdul El-Sayed in the fall of the 25th anniversary of 9/11. That race is really a high noon type showdown in a lot of ways. I think Mike Rogers can win that race. Obviously, Republicans are doing a lot of work and putting a lot of investment into that state. And so I'm hopeful that that's one more that comes our way.
11: Well, John Ashbrook of the Ruthless Podcast, thanks for coming on and sharing your views on these key Senate races. I'm Kurt Schlichter, guest hosting for Larry O'Connor. We have so much more to come. I want you to stick around.
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Welcome back to the Larry O'Connor Show. Our guest host, Kurt Schlichter, sitting in for Larry O'Connor. We got another hour to go, so you're gonna want to be around for that. But right now, I want to talk to you about mail-in ballots, about getting our elections right, about making our democracy actually democratic. Because, you know, when the Democrats object to some sort of ballot security procedure, whether it's showing a valid ID before you vote or controlling the out-of-control mail-in ballots that come out there. And I'm in California, guys, and they send ballots to everybody. My dogs, Barky and Bitey, ballots. Whenever they complain about it, it's for one reason and one reason only. Because they need to cheat to win. Gavin Newsom, my governor, because I'm here in Los Angeles, I'm in the Los Angeles studio. My governor, Gavin Newsom, his perfect hair is all must because he's so upset. Because the Supreme Court said, wait a minute. The Trump rules on mail-in ballots, which basically mean, the federal government needs a list of eligible ballot recipients. Yeah, you've got to mark the ballots so we know that somebody receiving them is the same person sending them back. So there aren't these like extra ballots and some other things. These rules were kept in place by the Supreme Court. Now it's all technical and stuff. The post office has to make final rules and finally did. These governors in about two dozen states sued early and said, they can't do this. It's unconstitutional. Supreme Court said, time out. They haven't issued the rule yet. Well, now they've issued the rule. So there's another round of lawsuits trying to stop basic common sense ballot security procedures. For one reason and one reason only, they like to cheat. They love to cheat. Gavin Newsom loves to cheat. All these Democrats love to cheat. Now, is this litigation going to get resolved in time for the mail-in voting for the midterms? Maybe, maybe not. It's not in the Democrats' interest to go fast on this. So you can count on the Democrat district court judges, because they always go to find like the Eastern District of Moscow, you know, the most communist possible district to file their lawsuit in front of the most communist judge, who's always going to rule their way. And as a lawyer, let me tell you a little secret. I'll give you a lawyer secret. What's the first thing I would ask when I got a new lawsuit? Was it, when is the state of the evidence? Is the statute of limitations implicated? Who are the parties and are there attorney-client conflicts? Well, you do check for conflicts. But then you check who's the judge and what's the venue. Where is this lawsuit filed? Who's it in front of? Because that's going to give you a very good idea of how it's going to resolve. And if you file in the Eastern District of Moscow or Massachusetts, as it were, or District of Columbia, there's a really good chance you're going to get a Democrat judge who's going to ignore the law and do exactly what the Democrats want done. And then maybe it gets overturned to the Court of Appeal, but more likely it gets overturned to the Supreme Court. Is this going to go all the way up there before the end of the pre-mail-in ballot voting period? I kind of doubt it. I kind of doubt we're going to see that this is happening this year. But really, that would be gravy. This is for 2028, folks. And I think the rules are going to be upheld because they're common sense. They do not
They do not interfere with people's ability to vote.

0: have a 5,000 bottle wine cellar, and I like wine. Little inside information, my pal Larry O'Connor, he likes wine too. He has come over and shared wine at me at Fort Schlichter in the South Bay of Los Angeles many a time. But I do not have a 5,000 bottle wine cellar. I mean, that would be a lot of Chuck Shaw, if you know what I'm saying. Anyway, I'm guest host Kurt Schlichter, sitting in for Larry O'Connor. We've got so much more to come in the next hour, including Representative Mike Collins, who's running for Senate in the great state of Georgia. I want you to stick around.
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6: Attacks resume. I'm Sue Guzman, Fox News. Iran retaliating against the United States Sunday with new strikes on two military bases in Jordan. We have the latest from Fox's Molly Line.
7: U.S. officials tell Fox News there are no significant impacts and nearly all missiles have been intercepted. Tehran says this is in response to U.S. forces blowing up two of its launchers on Larak Island earlier today. The U.S. claims it struck after spotting IRGC members preparing to launch rockets with sea mines into the Strait of Hormuz. Last week, President Trump warned there was a no-tolerance policy in effect on mine placement in that critical waterway. There are also new reports of another vessel being struck in the strait on Saturday. Meantime, the U.S. ramping up economic pressure.
6: The Trump administration claims Iran's economy is on the brink of collapse. Treasury Secretary Scott Bessent says additional bank sanctions are expected to be made this week. President Trump offering Canadian firms a way to avoid U.S. tariffs.
8: The president posting on social media let all Canadian companies that are doing business with America move to the United States immediately. Then, he wrote, there are no tariffs. Calling Canada one of the worst trade offenders, the president continued, I don't want Canadian cars, I don't want Canadian parts, I don't want Canadian anything. They've been ripping us off for decades and it's going to stop. The president imposed 50% tariffs on $20 billion of Canadian goods earlier this month.

0: Canada is now preparing retaliatory tariffs on American steel and dairy products a week from now. Jack Callahan, Fox News.
1: And officials in Nepal now warning of possible flash flooding, urging residents in flood-affected districts to remain on high alert. The levels rising in the Biotikashi River coming on the heels of Wednesday's catastrophic floods that killed 800, 3,000 missing. 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
3: 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They fell 53,000. 53,000 public sector jobs are gone. That's a positive. Private sector payrolls rose 30,000, which is kind of low, but a lot of those jobs were added in construction and manufacturing. We're seeing a manufacturing renaissance in this country.
2: 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The Answer.
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11: Welcome back to the Larry O'Connor Show. I'm guest host Kurt Schlichter. You might know me from Town Hall, where I'm a senior columnist. Check out my column today. It's cute when Canada thinks it matters. We're going to be talking about Canada a little later. It's like making fun of Canada is like tripping a fat kid. I'm a retired United States Army colonel. I was a trial lawyer for years. I'm the author of American Warlord, which you can go pre-order at Amazon right now. It comes out on Election Day. And on Election Day, my next guest, well, we're hoping he pulls it off because it's key for the United States Senate. Representative Mike Collins of the great state of Georgia is running against the obnoxious John Ossoff. And everybody's right. All the regime media is ready to write him off. But I've talked to Mike before, and he doesn't think so. Representative Collins, how are you doing down there in Georgia?
12: Hey, Kurt, we're doing fantastic down here in Georgia. You know, I don't know if anybody in the state of Georgia that has written this race off, because the polls have continued to tighten ever since we flipped over and pivoted from a primary to a general. And as you know, man, we went through a really robust primary, for lack of better words, and got outspent 10-1 throughout the entire primary. When we pivoted, we began to get our message out. And as we've gotten our message out, these polls have tightened, because as people become more aware of what the two candidates are, but the difference between me and John Ossoff, I mean, Kurt, this is the most crystal clear race in the country. You couldn't have any two people that are polar opposites, more polar opposites than the two of us. And John Ossoff has never had a glove put on him since he's been in the U.S. Senate. And we are doing that now. There's a lot of outside help that has come in. And the outside help wouldn't be coming in if they knew that we couldn't win this thing. So the latest polls have us now within six. And we're just getting cranked up. Just came up on TV with my own campaign ads Tuesday of this week. So we're excited. We know how to beat this guy. And at the end of the day, I'm going to be your next U.S. Senator from great state of Georgia.
11: Well, Mike Collins, one of the things I liked about you is I've interviewed you before, and you don't come on with that kind of meal. I'm going to get out and tell my message to the people, blah, blah, blah. You're like, I want to talk about money. I want to talk about get out the vote. I want to talk about ads. And I think it's because you were a businessman. You ran a trucking company, one of the most cutthroat industries out there. You're about getting it done. So tell us, how are you going to get it done? Do you have the money to win?
12: We are raising the money. The money will be there. We know how to win this. We've got the whole plan laid out. It's there. And you're right, Kurt. Midterm elections, it's all about turnout. That's all this is. It's skins versus shirts. Meet in the middle, pow. Whoever comes out on top wins this thing. And you've got to be able to talk to your voters to make sure they know when and where to go vote. And they've got to like you. They've got to know that you've been a proven commodity. And you look at the two of us, we're both one-termers. And I tell people all the time, you don't take my word for anything in this race. You want to know what we've done or where we stand or how we actually look at things? Look at how you voted and how we have voted. And we have voted totally opposite on everything. I mean, this guy is as far left as you can find. And continuing to move that way, and the average voter out here is in Georgia, as they begin to see that and see what kind of actual person this is, other than just being a trust fund kid who's never had a real job in his life. I mean, you know, that's one thing versus me being just a blue collar small businessman. You're right, one of the most regulated tax industries there is. But just looking at what we've been able to do and how we've been able to get things, I've been able to deliver. And I'm up there to do that. And we need more business people in Washington. But this is all about turnout. We've got to make sure we talk to the low propensity voters, the people that only turn out when Trump's on the ballot. And then we've got to make sure that we have a story for what I call the Atlanta suburban crowd. And we've got that too. We've delivered for them as well.
11: Well, we just had an election right down in your neighborhood in South Carolina between two Republicans, and frankly, it was kind of an upset. Did you learn any lessons from that about turning out voters, about utilizing Donald Trump's endorsement, about making things happen that you're going to be able to employ in Georgia to win this thing?
12: Yeah, no, it all revolves around turnout, and making sure that people want to go and get out to vote for you. You know, and here in the state of Georgia, when President Trump does come to town, my goodness. And I've always been to his rallies and spoken at the rallies here in Georgia. And there's just that electricity that reverberates throughout that whole event. It's hard to explain unless you go to them. I think that's what brings in the huge crowds. And we'll have so many people coming into the state, as well as the Senate leadership. Thune's coming into town. Trump's coming. Governor Kemp's on board. There's Tim Scott, NRSC. He's already been here once. He's ready to come in. They understand how vital this is. They understand, like I do, this is all about turnout, people. And when we tell folks, you know, some folks say, you know, Election Day is November the 3rd. Well, it's not. It's October the 13th. That's when early voting starts. And you've got to make sure that people have a plan to get out there and vote. And we just keep tapping them on the shoulder with various ways and saying, hey, make sure you got a plan. Let's go vote, go vote, but go vote. Because at the end of the day, I don't care what John Ossoff says. If you look at every one of the polls that have ever been run, this guy's never been above 50.1%. And guess what day that was? That was the day that he won the runoff against David Perdue. So he's at his limit. That's it.
11: Well, Mike Collins, a couple of things are going on. First, you've got Donald Trump holding the midterm convention down in Texas. I think it's the 9th and 10th of September. How are you going to leverage that to harness that momentum to win this thing in Georgia?
12: I think that's a huge platform to be out there, be on, and make sure that people see you, make sure that they keep this front and center in the front of their mind. Because, you know, Kurt, people get so busy. I mean, we're out there, they're raising their families, they're trying to make a living. You know, you got sports, you got everything that clutters and keeps your family going in different directions. So the more that we can keep front and center, hey, this is something that's going to happen starting October the 13th, get out there and vote. November the 3rd is the last day of this thing. And just keep pushing that message over and over and over. And it's just repetitive. It's like anything you do in business.
11: It's just reps. Look, get out the vote is going to be enormous, as you keep saying and saying. And that's one, like I said, that's one of the things that's pretty impressive about you. There's a lot of politicians who want to talk about issues. You want to talk about mechanics. It's like in the Army. Amateurs talk about operations. Professionals talk about logistics. So let's talk logistics. Who is going to be helping you get out the vote? Do you have TPUSA? Do you have other groups coming into Georgia to get those Trump voters out into the polls?
12: Oh, yeah. RNC's already on the ground. Turning Point Action, yes, they're here. And the neat thing about Turning Point now, I've been involved with Turning Point for 5 years now, at least. And I'm a big door knocker. Call me old school or whatever. I just enjoy it. And so I've been out there numerous times with Turning Point, just knocking on doors. They're coming in. Faith and Freedom, they're coming in. They'll be knocking doors. We've got a ton of people that'll be on the ground. They're already on the ground. You know, you look at knocking doors, making phone calls, doing texts. There's just so many ways now that we just continuously just touch the right people and make sure that they understand that, hey, here's my polling precinct. Here's where I go. Here's the dates. Here's my options. And just keep tapping them and say, hey, make sure you got that plan in sight. So it's, like I say, end of the day, midterms, all about turnout. And that's where you got to focus this thing.
11: Well, Mike Collins, if people want to help you, how can they do that?
12: And we'd love to have the help. Because one of the other ways to do that, Kurt, is to make sure you stay on TV and make sure you're running those messages and, you know, and not your opponent just trying to knock you down. But they can go to MikeCollinsGA.com and I could use their help. We're running this thing wide open. I keep my foot to the floorboard is what I tell everybody. Now I'm in trucking, so I use a lot of trucking lingo. But you can tell by Thursday, man, my voice starts to crack. So, no, I'm not going through puberty. But I do start losing it by Thursday. But go to Mike Collins GA, y'all. Jump on. Join the convoy. Get out there with
11: it. Oh.
12: This race is so close.
11: If you're not using convoy as your walk-on music at your rallies, Representative Collins, you are missing a great opportunity. One more time. We got about 20 seconds. Where can people help you?
12: MikeCollinsGA.com. That's our website. You can use that and go across all the social media and just put in Mike Perfect. Collins GA. You can find us, join us, help us. End of the day, we're going to send this boy packing. The folks in Georgia are going
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0: Welcome back to the Larry O'Connor Show. I am guest host Kurt Schlichter, sitting in at here at the Command Center in Los Angeles, California. I am not in Larry's normal haunts of Washington, D.C., other side of the coast, where Larry comes from. We actually met out here in Los Angeles when we were both working with the legendary Andrew Breitbart in the aughts. So Larry and I go back a long way, and I really appreciate he and his whole team, from Heather on down, allowing me to do this, taking that chance, rolling those dice, as it were. And, I've been fixated today. We've talked a lot about the midterms. You got to see this clip from Debbie Dingell. She's from Michigan. She's a congresswoman, and she is really upset about Hassan Piker.
1: I'm done. So don't any reporter ask me again about Hassan Piker. It's not what November is about. The Republicans are trying to make it. They're trying to divide us.
0: Yes! Yes! Yes, Debbie Dingell. Republicans are trying to divide us. They are pointing out that you have, as Democrats, one of your icons, one of your most powerful influencers, is an anti-Semitic, anti-American, terrorist-loving, communist scumbag. So we are trying to divide, right, people who like anti-Semitic, anti-American, terrorist scumbags from normal Americans. We are attempting to do, you have correctly assessed this. Yes, we are attempting to divide you by pointing out your party's embrace of this degenerate monster from hell. You are correct. And here's my favorite part of that exchange. When she gets out there and she's like, I don't want any more reporters asking me about Hassan Piker. Oh, well, okay. Well, I mean, she doesn't want us asking about, we better not. And here's the funny part. Here's the part that's hysterical. They're going to do what she says. They are not going to ask her about it anymore. Now, if you the old school shoe leather reporter, tough as nails, doesn't care whose toes he steps on. He's a neutral truth teller. And he doesn't care if that makes you mad. He's getting the story. Nah, that's the old school reporter. Now it's some gender studies major whose dissertation was on transgender Ecuadorian mime, right? And then went over and got a master's at Columbia Journalism, all paid for by daddy, who owns a company and is a capitalist. And this reporter looks at the Democrats, and when they say, don't ask me about this uncomfortable problem with a anti-Semitic, anti-American, terrorist-loving scumbag who tortures dogs, by the way. Let's not forget that part. When they say, don't bring him up, even though he's been on stage with our candidates, don't bring him up, even though we're modeling our program over his Twitch rants. Don't bring him up. Even though he's got fans throughout our base. Don't bring him up. I don't want to hear about him anymore. You know, the regime media is going to be all like saluting. Oh, okay, Debbie Dingell. I won't ask you about it again. Now, if there's some Republican city councilman in Bum Touch, New Mexico, you know, who says something like, you know, we should put the Ten Commandments up in schools. Every Republican's going to hear about, you know, be asked about, where do you stand on the Republicans' Christian nationalist problem? And if a Republican said, I don't want to hear anymore about this city councilman in Bumtouch, New Mexico. They'd laugh at him. Debbie Dingell gets up and says, don't ask me about this very, very inconvenient problem with the anti-Semitic, anti-American, terrorist-loving scumbag. The regime media is going to just, like, obey. They're going to be like, oh, okay, memo's going out. Can't do it. Can you tell us about how bad billionaires are? Ugh. Disgraceful.
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0: News. I'm Ted Linder. More than 15 people remain missing or unaccounted for after flash flooding hit the Grand Canyon this weekend. The National Park Service is asking for the public's help to get information about campers and hikers who may have been in the area of the Bright Angel Canyon and Phantom Ranch. Dozens of people were evacuated. Floodwaters pushing boulders and debris into the Colorado River, and more rain is in the forecast. Iran retaliating against the United States Sunday with new strikes on two military bases in Jordan.
1: U.S. officials tell Fox News there are no significant impacts and nearly all missiles have been intercepted. Tehran says this is in response to U.S. forces blowing up two of its launchers on Larak Island earlier today. The U.S. claims it struck after spotting IRGC members preparing to launch rockets with sea mines into the Strait of Hormuz.
0: Fox's Molly Line. 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
4: Senior columnist at townhall.com, author of the upcoming book, which you can pre-order, American Warlord, and a bunch of other conservative action novels. Trial lawyer in Los Angeles and beyond. And a retired United States Army colonel, graduate of the Army War College, degree in master's degree in strategic studies. Wow. I'm excited because I'm getting a chance to talk to one of the true pros, somebody who knows strategy inside and out. It's KT McFarland, former deputy national security advisor to President Trump. She's the author of Revolution, Trump, Washington, and We the People. KT, welcome to the show.
5: Well, it's an honor to be with you. Thank you.
4: Oh, that you must have a low bar for honors, but I sure appreciate it. Let's flow right into Iran, because I think what Donald Trump is doing is fascinating. And of course, I'm leveraging that whole war college thing about various elements of national power. And I see Donald Trump, and here's my theory, you tell me if I'm crazy. I think Donald Trump is running circles around our garbage foreign policy establishment, a bunch of people who had a multi-decade track record of failure, embarrassment, and humiliation, including what happened at Abbey Gate 5 years and 1 year ago, and 1 day ago. By right now he's leveraging our economic and diplomatic power against Iran after using our military power. He's playing this like an organ, KT McFarland. You think I'm off base?
5: No, I've worked for 4 presidents and, you know, been in the Oval Office, been in the White House Situation Room with Nixon and Ford and Reagan. and with President Trump, and he understands what most presidents don't, which is the power of the American economy. So he comes into office, and he understands sort of two realities that nobody else had grasped. Number one, we have the ability, if we pump more oil and natural gas, because of fracking, we have the ability not just to be energy independent, but energy dominant. We could control the world energy market. We could, you know, surpass Saudi Arabia and Iran and Russia and all of them. And then the other thing he understood was that that you should pay for the privilege of selling your goods in the United States. We were giving it away. And so what he's done in the Middle East is the same kind of strategy and long-term thinking that he's done with everything he's done so far. And it has the business element. So with Iran, you know, so get rid of the nukes. I mean, that was an obvious one. Every president said they were going to do it. Nobody did it. So Trump did it. If they rebuild the nukes, fine, we bomb them again. They're not going to have nukes. But the second part, and I think Trump would have been satisfied to stop there, but Iran overplayed their hand. They closed the strait, so then we blockaded Iran. So no goods, no ships are getting in and out of Iran, nor have they for months. That means Iran's economy is in a death spiral right now. So it's the Anaconda strategy. So like Reagan defeated the Soviet Union during the Cold War by bankrupting the Soviet Union, that's what Trump is doing to Iran. He is bankrupting and isolating Iran so that they have no choice but to come to the negotiating table on our terms, as did the former Soviet Union. And then the second thing is that they've used that Strait of Hormuz for 47 years to hold the world hostage, the world economy, saying, you know, world, if you don't like what we're doing, we're just going to shut down that Strait of Hormuz, and we're going to throw the whole world economy into chaos. So every president sort of let him get away with it. And Trump has said, no, they're not going to get away with it. How are they not going to get away with it? You can't trust them. They're not going to keep their pledge if they ever promise to stop. You just take away the ability to do it. You make the strait irrelevant. And that's what's happened. Within a few years, the Strait of Hormuz won't matter two sticks because countries are finding alternative routes to get their oil out by pipeline, et cetera. And then secondly, because countries that have to import oil are not going to import it from the Middle East. They're going to import it from the Gulf of America, from America. Because why? Because, as I said at the beginning, President Trump understood we have so much energy and can put it out cheaper, safer, better, faster than anybody, that he's going to change the world energy equation to our favor.
4: Well, KT McFarland, look, we're talking about Iran as if it's a discrete issue. I contend it's not. I contend that Donald Trump is overseeing the most massive strategic rethink in American foreign policy since the end of World War II. He's doing a Godfather christening with our enemies. He used military power to turn Venezuela essentially into an American client state. We control their oil now, which puts pressure on the Chinese. He's using diplomatic and information power to let the Cubans know that that suppurating wound, that abscess is going to get drained soon enough. We know what he's doing in Iran. He's taking all these people off the board. He is redefining our relationships in Europe and basically throwing the defense of Europe back where it belongs on the Europeans. And I speak as a veteran of the Cold War. I was there as a lieutenant when the wall fell. And we are reorienting to our major opponent, China, while also making moves around the globe that's going to limit China's ability to act. This includes supporting right-wing governments throughout South America, taking the Chinese foothold out of the southern part of the of this hemisphere. What do you think of my analysis? Am I reading too much into it?
5: No, you're not reading enough into it. So what he's doing is taking the Middle East off the board as a place where we've had constant conflict for hundreds of years, and certainly in the, you know, for the last 50-60 years since the end of World War II. So the Middle East isn't going to matter anymore. It's not where they're going to be constantly fighting, because he has the Abraham Accords. He's forged peace between the Arabs and the Israelis for the first time in history. The second part is that you're right about Europe. He's going to push more of the defense of Europe onto Europe. We're not going to be Europe-centric as we have before. Russia, which has been a problem for us really you know, since the beginning of the Cold War, and then more recently, Russia's not going to matter because its economy is just in shambles. Whatever happens with the Ukraine war, and I think it happens sooner rather than later that it ends, but that's not going to be our problem. But the focus that President Trump is doing, and you hinted at it with Cuba, is to all of a sudden, our main focus is going to be a Western Hemisphere united, at peace, trading with each other, and under U.S. Domination. And why does that make a big difference? Because all the goods that we've been buying for 25 years that have been made in China are going to be made in South America. So there's a shorter supply chain. There's a lot of natural resources. We're going to trade back and forth with South America. And as far as China goes, because we're going to have such a strong relationship with the Western Hemisphere, we're not going to need to import all of those Chinese goods that we've imported. And once we get the rare earth minerals problem solved, the sourcing of it, which we will within, I think, a year or so, China's not going to matter that much to our interests. So he's remaking not just the U.S. relationship with Europe and Russia and China, but the Middle East, and certainly with South America. And Cuba is the last piece of that puzzle to solidify what the Western Hemisphere under American domination.
4: Well, KT McFarland, yeah, I mean, this is massive, and I'm not sure people really understand it. I mean, Donald Reagan was revolutionary in the way he confronted and attempted to roll back Soviet expansionism throughout the world, throughout, you know, including in the Western Hemisphere. Donald Trump's doing this. I mean, what Donald Trump's doing is really revolutionary, and there's a lot of pushback. Why is our foreign policy establishment so afraid of America actually triumphing over our enemies?
5: Part of it is that they hate Donald Trump. I've been a member of the Council on Foreign Relations since my 20s, and I don't bother to go anymore because they have such terminal case of Trump derangement syndrome. It's to the point where leading New York Times Pulitzer Prize winning columnist Tom Friedman, with regard to Iran, he said, you know, I don't want Iran to win, but I don't want Trump to win. So they hate Trump so much, they're just never going to give him credit for anything he's doing. And that's number one. And then number two, they're all invested in the old system. They don't comprehend. I mean, their graduate degrees were all in those same studies, and, you know, they don't comprehend how much the world is going to change, whether they like it or not.
4: Well, the world is changing, including technology. I wanted to get your thoughts on this little anecdote. Apparently, the United States Army took a brigade combat team into Germany, probably a Grafenwehr, and went up against a Ukrainian drone unit. And the drone unit cleaned our clock. And the Pentagon didn't hide it, which I think is great. But we have got to, while the nature of war has not changed and will never change, some of the characteristics of war are changing, particularly with AI and drones. What do you think of that event, and what's it mean for the future? We've got about a minute.
5: Drones are the war of the future. And they're the war of all sorts of futures. It's the war of, like, you know, mini terrorism war. It's the war of the global war. It's the war of limited war. Drones are the future. I'm a little concerned that the Defense Department doesn't seem to be throwing itself into drone development as robustly as I think they should, especially the Army. But drones are the future. It's how wars are going to be fought, and we're woefully behind because the attitude in the military, not unlike the global foreign policy establishment, the attitude in the military was, we're going to build fewer weapons, but they're all going to be really high tech. And yes, so that's how we're going to win wars. And what Ukraine has shown is low tech, cheap, that's how you win wars.
4: Well, didn't they? That's what the Germans did. In World War II, their tanks, for instance, were tank for tank better than ours. We just had a whole bunch of them, and that seems to be a successful model, not only for the Ukrainians, but the Chinese seem to be doing it too. Do you think we're getting through? Do you think Pete Hegseth, who I think sees what's going on, and his new thinkers are making a difference, or is the Pentagon bureaucracy, immobile? immovable.
5: Well, if anybody's going to shake it up, it's going to be Pete Hegseth and Ken Feinberg. So I'm confident that they'll get it. But the thing that's the easy fix right now is that we're woefully behind on drone technology. Guess who's woefully ahead? Ukraine. We could just do deals with Ukraine. We can trade, let them, we'll license them certain things to build, you know, Patriot missiles, missile defense systems, and then they can license us their drones.
4: Well, that sounds like a great idea, KT McFarland. You've been doing this for a long time. You know what's up as former Deputy National Security Advisor to President Trump, author of Revolution, Trump, Washington, and We the People. Thanks for joining us this morning on the Larry O'Connor Show. I'm guest host Kurt Schlichter. We've got more to come, so stick around.

0: Hey, y'all, I'm Willie.
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11: The Larry O'Connor Show. I'm guesser's Kurt Schlichter. I used to be a trial lawyer. I was an Army colonel. gosh, author of American Warlord, which you ought to go get, pre-order on Amazon. It comes out on Election Day. Also, I'm senior columnist at townhall.com, and I've got an article today. I've got a column up. It is pinned at my Twitter account, at Kurt Schlichter, spelled just like it sounds in the original German, straight out of Stuttgart. It's called "It's Always Cute When Canada Thinks It Matters." Okay, let's talk a little about Canada. And that's what Americans do. They talk little about America. They just sort of like, oh, Canada, that's a thing. Interesting. It's not that interesting. It's just sort of there. Now, Canadians obsess about Americans. They are convinced that America thinks of nothing more, nothing else beyond dominating Canada. Okay. Newsflash. No one wants to dominate Canada. You're a giant frozen tundra full of mooses, maple syrup, and losing hockey teams. No one wants to dominate you. We don't think of Canada. Now, that's not an insult. It's just we got other things going on. And I understand why Canada thinks of America all the time, feels it's oppressed. It gives them meaning where otherwise they might not have any. Now, Canada is very upset with Donald Trump because Donald Trump does not understand why America should not have equal relations with other countries. He's a businessman. He's never going to make a deal where he's not getting something out of it, where the other side gets everything out of it. That's not the art of the deal. That's the fail of the deal. And that's what America had been doing for a long time. In the post-war world, we gave other countries a great deal on trade, on defense, in order to build themselves up after they were ravaged by World War II. And, of course, Canada was part of the British Commonwealth. And, you know, the British Commonwealth suffered a lot in World War II. And we helped them out. And we said, look, we're big, we're powerful. You know, we'll give you, you know, unequal trade deals. We'll take on the burden of the defense of the West. Now, early on, Canada did do stuff. Canada, of course, was an important ally in World War II, got a reputation for ferocity, scared the hell out of the Germans. But that's changed. Now, Trump looks at the current situation, and we've got unfair trade deals that give trade advantages to Canada at the expense of America. Trump doesn't understand that. Most Americans don't understand. It's been 80 years since World War II. We don't mind extending a hand. We do mind them not taking our hand, but putting our hand in our wallet. And on defense, Canada is down to the point where it has no Navy, no Army, no Air Force to speak of. And they march terribly. It is not the fearsome Canadian forces of the past. Now, you hear argument, how dare you? Canadians stepped up after 9/11 to stand by the United States, and that is absolutely true. 158 Canadian soldiers lost their lives in the Afghanistan war. Americans honor them. Americans respect them. Vets like me, guys who have worked with Canadians, which I've done. I was not in Afghanistan, but I've worked around Canadians before. We'll punch you if you talk bad about those Canadians who stood with us. Other allies may not have been, you know, quite as effective as the Canadian, but Canadians will kill you, or the old Canadians. But hey, that was 15 years ago. The last Canadian casualty was 15 years ago when they pulled out. And you got to ask, after 15 years of allowing your military to decline, the past heroism of Canadian forces, which is undisputed, is not a free pass for not meeting your obligations today. And let me give you some hard, real talk. When the Canadians went to fight in Afghanistan, they were not doing us a favor. They were meeting their NATO obligations. The United States came under attack. They were obligated to fight by our side. It was a obligation. We appreciate them. We respect them. We honor them. But they were not doing us a favor. They were doing what the NATO treaty required and what, frankly, allyship requires. Also, 24 Canadians were killed by those semi-human pagan jihadi bastards. Canadians needed to get their vengeance. Their righteous wrath needed to be exercised upon those goat-touching monsters. So

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4: Conflict with Iran continues. I'm Ted Lindner, Fox News. The U.S. military targeting missiles launch sites on an island in the Strait of Hormuz this weekend. Fox's Jill Nato has details.
5: CENTCOM says Islamic Revolutionary Guard Corps forces were observed preparing to launch rockets with sea mines into the Strait of Hormuz. The U.S. military also says they had just completed clearing mines out of the strait last week. So new American strikes took out two Iranian launchers before those mines could get into the water. Iran's Revolutionary Guard says several soldiers and citizens were killed and injured in the attack. The fighting comes just days after the Trump administration said it's increasing economic pressure to try to end its war with Iran rather than military action. Jill Nato, Fox News.
4: Military forces in Jordan were being fired upon, U.S. military forces that are, in retaliation. Nepal recovering after deadly flooding swept through the region last week. Fox's Stephanie Bennett with more.
6: Nepal's tourism board provided an update saying 289 missing foreign nationals have been rescued, including two Americans. But the situation is growing more dire by the day. Heavy rains swelled rivers and lakes upstream. Those rising water levels forced crews to completely stop rescue operations at times. Trying to get teams and supplies into the area is also extremely challenging. Flood warnings were sent to residents' phones telling them to get to higher ground. Crews focused on rescuing hundreds of people possibly trapped inside tunnels at a hydropower project in Nepal.
4: At least 800 people are dead and more than 3,000 are missing. And President Trump escalating his trade war with Canada posted on social media, Canadian companies wanting to do business with the U.S. move here to avoid newly imposed tariffs, saying, I don't want Canadian anything. 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
7: The brains of millions of students head back to school. 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
7: Rahm Emanuel, the former mayor of Chicago and potential 2028 contender, calls for education reforms. We talk with him about what's wrong with the nation's classrooms and what we need to do to fix them. And with just weeks to the midterms, his thoughts on the ideological and generational tug of war inside the Democratic Party. Then she oversaw the rollout of the No Child Left Behind Act, one of the most sweeping federal education reforms in modern U.S. history.
9: Today begins a new era, a new time in public education in our country.
7: Former Education Secretary Margaret Spellings joins us as we look back at lessons learned and where we go from here. Plus,
10: I really want kids off their screens, just having the opportunity to be kids again.
7: And from what LA schools are doing about the debate over limits on screen time for today's students, to how Congress hopes to intervene in the name, image, and likeness debates in the NCAA. Then we go deep into the heartland to Logan, Kansas.
11: Everything that the elderly are doing and everything that these kids, they're learning from each other both ways.
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7: All right now on our Fox News Sunday special, The States of Education. From Fox News in Washington, this hour, an in-depth look at America's education system from kindergarten to college. But first, a look at some of today's top stories. Threatening weather and tough terrain are challenging nonstop efforts by rescue workers, trying to find any possible survivors of Wednesday's devastating flash floods in Nepal that buried several communities in mud and debris. The death toll has climbed more than 750, with more than 3,000 people still missing. And in Plymouth, Massachusetts, jurors are set to resume deliberations in the Lindsay Clancy murder trial tomorrow morning. The 36-year-old admits to killing her three children, but her defense attorneys claim she was not criminally responsible due to postpartum psychosis. Prosecutors say she knew the difference between right and wrong and methodically planned the killings. On Saturday, Michigan Democratic Senate candidate Abdul El-Sayed apologized in front of a Democratic Jewish group for comments he made after an attack on a Detroit area synagogue earlier this year. El-Sayed had linked Israeli strikes on Lebanon as a possible motive for the attack and now says that was a mistake. Roughly 70% of the nation's public school students will be back in the classroom tomorrow. They're facing unique issues, from debates over things like falling test scores and cell phones in the classroom to the best ways to help prepare them for challenges like the exploding growth of artificial intelligence. In a moment, we'll bring in former Chicago Mayor Rahm Emanuel, who dealt with many of these issues in America's third largest city. But first, Alex Hogan is at the White House, where President Trump is spending the weekend after hitting the midterm campaign trail in Texas. Alex.
12: Good morning, Shannon. So President Trump is back here at the White House after traveling to Texas, where he visited the Johnson Space Center, where he visited and met with astronauts in person. He also spoke with astronauts on the phone aboard the space station. While he was there in the Lone Star State, President Trump also threw his political weight behind Republican Senate nominee Ken Paxton, who faces Democrat James Tallarico. Trump also backing Republican Governor Greg Abbott, who seeks his fourth term. He's running against Democrat Gina Hinojosa. In the weeks leading up to the midterms, Republicans face heightened pressure over foreign policy decisions, creating economic concerns here at home. The U.S.-Canada trade war threatening to hike up prices for American businesses. Canada preparing retaliatory tariffs on roughly $20 billion worth of U.S. goods starting September 8th after President Trump and the administration imposed a new 50% tariff on roughly $20 billion worth of Canadian products. And 6 months into the war with Iran, oil and gas prices remain elevated. The current national average of a gallon of gas is $4.08, when a year ago it was $3.20, according to AAA. Trump announcing that the U.S. and Venezuela reached a major oil agreement, one that he says would give the U.S. interests majority control in more than 65 billion barrels of Venezuela's proven oil reserves. And Secretary of State Marco Rubio writing on part, for the Venezuelan people, this deal will bring nearly $100 billion in private investment support, thousands of high-paying jobs, and drive reconstruction of Venezuela's economy. Trump is also expected to meet oil refiners and fuel retailers in the U.S. in this upcoming week as he tries to continue to bring down those gas prices. Shannon?
7: All right, Alex Hogan reporting for the White House. Thank you very much, Alex. Joining us now, former Chicago Mayor, Obama White House Chief of Staff, and Ambassador to Japan, Rahm Emanuel. Welcome to Fox News Sunday.
14: Thanks, Janet. Thank you. And I want to thank you for doing a special on education. I really appreciate that.
7: Well, listen, we are glad you're joining us because you've been a big voice on this. You have talked about the fact that there's a lot of work to be done, that the parties have both failed students. You've said that there's a lot of culture war stuff going on in schools, but instead of talking all of the time about pronouns for kids, we need to make sure that they understand what pronouns are. How do we refocus the conversation?
14: Well, one is, and I said it before, don't worry about one child's pronoun. It's important. But worry about the fact that the other classmates do not know what a pronoun is. And enough about bathroom access. Let's talk and focus about classroom excellence. And Democrats have lost the focus, and Republicans have. And our kids are showing the failure for this. 50% of our kids cannot read at grade level. This is a disaster. This wouldn't be unacceptable if we read a report like this about any other country. Now, one, unlike 30 years ago, we weren't sure what to do, and President Obama, President Bush, and President Clinton kind of groped towards reforms that actually improved reading and math scores. Mississippi's miracle, or known in Mississippi as the Mississippi Marathon, and a month from now, I'm going to Louisiana, who's the only state whose math and reading scores are both up pre-COVID. Return the elementary years to the fundamentals. On phonics, on reading, the science of reading, not the art of reading. That's a waste. The second thing is on the part of what Louisiana and Mississippi both show is that teacher training, constant training and focus, and the curriculum development stay disciplined. The second thing is on the high school years. If the elementary years are about returning to the fundamentals, high school fundamental reform. A couple things we did in Chicago, Dr. Janice Jackson and I. One, to get your high school diploma, you must produce a letter of acceptance from a college, a community college, a branch of the armed forces, or a vocational school. Every child will have a plan for the future, not just Shannon, yours, and my kids. Every child. And we got 98% compliance. Second, make sure that every child graduates high school with college credits already under their belt. And third, we were the first city that if you got a B average, we made community college free. That turned the high school years from a diploma focus to college and career preparation and focus. And our graduation rate went from 56% to 84% when I walked out. So fundamental return to the fundamentals, fundamental reform. And we know what to do. The adults have to show up and show the will to give our kids a future they're worthy of. And it starts, as I say all the time, kids drop out of college in third grade. If you're not reading in third grade, the highest course today in freshman year in college is remedial reading. That is pathetic. Wake up.
7: Yeah, and my mom was a teacher for 40-plus years in the classroom, and we know those folks work really hard. They're not doing it to get rich. I mean, for them, it really is kind of a labor of love. Our educators out there, and I know that a lot of what you worked on in Chicago, you butted heads with the union there. There are folks like Randy Weingarten who are not really excited about some of the things that you were proposing. What did you learn from those battles, and what should the role of a teacher's union be today?
14: Yeah, but so let me say a couple things on that. I made my own mistakes. I own them. I learned a lot in this process. But in the end of the day, when I ran first, Chicago had the shortest school day and the shortest school year in the United States of America. The shortest. So we lengthened the day by an hour and 15 minutes. We made kindergarten full day and universal throughout the city, not just in some parts. And we made pre-K for the first time universal full day for every child. We added 4 years to the time of a child. And the second thing is, while you are right about, I believe, not just in kind of account, I believe in accountability, but throughout the system, to the parents, to the teachers, to the principal, and to the city as a whole in the school system. Hold everybody accountable, not just one person. The second rule on this that I think is very, very important is that the basic premise that you have to kind of draw on is that 20% of a child's life is in the classroom, 80% out. You want the 20% to succeed? Invest in the 80%. We dramatically expanded after school programs. We dramatically expanded our summer jobs program. We had the largest mentoring program in the United States of America called Becoming a Man. I would have taken it to first grade rather than starting in seventh grade. We had a teacher in every library for free tutoring across the city of Chicago. Not just if my child was struggling with math or with history. They had the ability to access both myself and my wife, Amy. But other children don't have that. So we had a teacher in every library, so every child got a tutor. Everybody had a mentor program and an ability to actually see the future for themselves and, again, believe in themselves and hold ourselves accountable for the results and not be scared of results, etc. Now, I said at one time with Karen Lewis, who was the president of the teachers union, our first kind of effort, I said, Karen, we got 83% of our kids are in poverty. We have the shortest school day. I'm trying to lengthen the day, give every child kindergarten. What are we fighting about? This is crazy. We have other battles to worry about. And I want to be honest. I made my mistakes. I own them. But today you have a school system, Shannon, where Democrats walked away from accountability. Republicans are walking away from public school. And our children are failing. 50% of our kids cannot read at grade level. Now, Mississippi has a roadmap. You got to be disciplined. And you got to remember one thing. If you want early, quick results, and you're going to have Secretary Spelling on here, who's did a great job, don't go into education reform. This is a marathon that's going to be the ultra marathon. And you got to constantly revise and plan. But we know some basics about teacher training, curriculum, accountability, stay focused, and make sure that you do no child a favor going from third grade to fourth grade if they can't read. You just don't. You're not helping a child. And allowing them, like in Chicago, I can say this, and across the country this exists, which is we have kids graduating high school who are missing 18% of the school year. Mm-hmm. Come on.
7: Yeah, absenteeism is among the, I mean, many, many problems out there that I know that you say that's a scourge. We've got to work on that.
14: You can't.
7: I think it's,
14: yes.
7: And I do think
14: but
7: it's
14: I also
7: refreshing.
14: Remember one thing,
7: yes.
14: If I can say one thing. Mm-hmm. There are three doors a child walks through that will determine their future. The front door of the home, mm-hmm. the front door of the school, and the front door of the place of worship. And if one of those three doors is closed, a child's trajectory will be affected. Mm-hmm. Let us make sure all three doors are aligned. The value of an education, a good education, and the moral development of a child. If we do that, every child will succeed in their future.
12: Yeah, and folks can agree on those goals. They may disagree on how to get there, but we're going to continue our conversation on education.
3: You
12: but
3: think?
12: Also this, when we come back, we're going to also talk about the Democrats, their midterm philosophy, the chances, the growing rift between establishments and progressives. And we're also going to take a trip into rural America. You're going to like this. Seniors and young students are coming together to forge a whole new way to think about learning. Do you work on science projects?
15: Yeah, we did. Do you remember the plants that you grew?
13: Uh-huh.
15: And the chickens?
13: That reminds me of first grade chicks.
15: Yeah,

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7: James Carville says this is all going to implode at the general election.
8: Yeah, as opposed to previous neoliberal Democratic candidacies that have been spectacular successes so far. You know, Hillary Rodham Clinton in 2016 and Kamala Harris in 2024. I think these guys have failed so publicly and so spectacularly that it has caused people to seek out alternatives.
9: That's Dreamer Hassan Piker, who says the Democratic Party has failed Americans and that he and other self-described socialists are offering a better way forward if only the establishment mainstream Democrats would get with the program. So we welcome back our guest, Ambassador Rahm Emanuel. Want to get your take. You know, Bernie Sanders is part of this group, too. And he says, quote, people are sick and tired of the Rahm Emanuels. Mm-hmm. They say the energy is not with the people of the past. It's moving forward with socialism. Your response?
10: Look, here's the thing. I don't consider Democratic Socialists part of the Democratic Party. About 4 weeks ago, they had a convention in Chicago, separate party. They believe in defunding the police, letting prisoners out of prisons, opening the borders, eliminating the Pentagon. If you're so confident people want that, I'll see you in November. Put it on the ballot. Let's go. Run as a separate party. The Democratic Party is not open to be taken over. Now, you have a progressive wing and a pragmatic wing. Now, we agree that the system is rigged against working class, middle class families. Agree with that. How we fix that problem to make sure that the American dream of owning a home, saving for your retirement, saving for your kids' education, and that your health care is not a nightmare, but a peace of mind. How we get that? Well, we're going to have a good, solid debate about that. And I'm for that debate. I give the progressives some credit. They have been out there with ideas. Some I agree, some I disagree with. But the pragmatic wing, which is one of the reasons I've been talking about education, banning anybody from public office after and all three branches of government at the age of 75, you are done. Banning social media for kids under 16, what you have to do to invest in our energy infrastructure to make sure we're a 21st century economy with a 21st century infrastructure. We owe a good, solid intellectual debate. Now, I happen to think President Clinton and President Obama, who I work for, and Nancy Pelosi, who I helped make speaker, they led the right way. The last time there was a minimum wage increase, Nancy Pelosi had the gavel. There's no way you're going to get there turning a blue district to midnight blue. You got to do it by flipping red districts to blue, winning red states that and turning them blue. That is how it happens. Now, examples out of this, you know, Senator Nelson from Nebraska was a critical vote for passing ACA health care and universal coverage for people with pre-existing conditions. That didn't happen from blue states. That happened because we had a Democratic senator in a red state. Joe Manchin was key to the IRA under Joe Biden. Major energy policy. Who was a Democrat in West Virginia. You have to win areas. Now look, simple. Seven states, 500,000 voters across those seven states determined who was president in the last three presidential elections. You got to win in areas that are not safe blue areas, but persuade independent voters to come and find alignment with the Democratic Party. And I happen to think an energized, clear idea about the future. And as I said, if I decide to run, I'm not a peacetime consigliere. I'm a wartime general. That I win elections and make policies happen, like universal coverage, like making sure our kids have a good education, and take on the failures of the establishment, whether that's in the government or in the private sector.
9: So let's talk 2028. You've said you've got a resume that doesn't need to be padded. You don't need to do this, but you would do it if you think you're the person to bring something to the table that you said would right America. Now, somebody else said nearly the exact same words to me before he ran for president, and it was Donald Trump.
10: Mm-hmm. Well, let's take a look at the results. Donald Trump ends up with a $450 million plane from Qatar, and you end up with $4.50 gasoline. That's exactly what your report earlier said. Alex noted that a year ago, gas was in the middle range, about 3.25. Now it's 4.50 for a stupid war that we should never, ever have fought.
9: Do you think that there was a threat of a nuclear weapon from Iran? I mean, this is they've been chanting death to America and death to Israel for 40 years. Well, do you think there's existential threat to our ally, Israel, in the region and to us more broadly? Through them or their proxies?
10: Well, yes, and there's a lot. You know, one of the things I know from 8 years of walking in and out of the Oval Office, the only thing that ends up in the Oval Office is bad and worse. And so the decision was, here's the example. Let's go before the decision to launch this war. Iran's government had a massive division between them and the Iranian society. There were massive protests, the largest protests in Iranian history. You are not going to change the government from the skies, but only from the street. And we decided to intervene in a country that had lost, the society that had lost face with their government. Number two, Tehran had a major, major water shortage, and they were thinking of moving the capital. Number three, the Iranian government had to kill more Iranians to stay in power. Number four, before this effort, both Russia and China were on our side, isolating Iran and their ability to get the nuclear material.
9: How would you handle Iran now?
10: Yeah, because now we've gone from the nuclear material to the Strait of Hormuz. And Iran has realized, because of the president's decision, Shannon, they don't need nuclear material. They got a nuclear option. It's called the Strait of Hormuz, which is what the president foolishly did. Now, you have bad options, which we should never have gone engaged in this area. One, as I talked about, Iran's strategy, you should realize that in Syria, they have what used to be Route 66 from Tehran to Beirut for Hezbollah has been cut off. I would aggressively negotiate that process.
9: So you think diplomacy is the way to end it?
10: It's a piece of it. The conscious threat. You've already tried a war, and it hasn't worked in the way of neither toppling the government, eliminating the nuclear weapon, or isolating Iran further. Second, I would, for both all our allies in the region, now find ways of routes, which is what we're doing between Iraq and Syria. UAE's operating. Saudi Arabia's doing that. We got to do that for Bahrain and Kuwait, is routes around the Strait of Hormuz so Iran can never hold them or the world economy hostage ever again. Isolating Iran and giving them a choice, as Yogi Berra used to say, when you get to the fork in the road,
9: take it.
10: They were at that fork, and we intervened mistakenly and foolishly, which is why four presidents rejected this plan to have military options.
9: Well, and for decades, presidents have been unable to solve the intractable problem that is Iran. But I look forward to maybe hearing you on the debate stage with all these ideas and more. Keep us updated on your 2028 plans.
10: I look forward to debating this, because that's actually what America needs to build a future, which is a good, solid debate about the future rather than denying it.
9: Rahm Emanuel, great to have you, sir.
10: Thanks, Shannon.
9: All right, now for our Sunday panel, Fox News senior political analyst Juan Williams and Roger Zackheim, director at the Ronald Reagan Institute. Juan, I'll start with you. I mean, what do you make of his take on the state of the civil war inside the Democrat Party? They say they're done with him.
11: Oh, they're not.
9: The progressives are.
11: Nope. Rahm Emanuel is a long shot in terms of winning the Democratic Party nomination for the 2028.
9: Too moderate?
11: Yeah, but he is a sure shot in terms of impacting the debate for just the reasons that you heard from him this morning on education, for example. What parent can't be alarmed at the truancy rate? I live in the District of Columbia. The truancy rate here is astounding. It's like, 38% overall, 58% in high school. And if you go nationally, 23% of American kids are truant, 32% in high school. Rahm talked about 50% not at reading level. You got to talk about this, and you have the teachers union there. To me, the teachers unions are strong supporters of Democrats, but if you look as a parent at your child, you'd say, there's a problem here with the schools. We need strong reform, and I think that's what Rahm did. Now, he got in trouble in Chicago closing schools, but you got to close schools that are not performing. Mm-hmm.
9: Well, and, you know, he's talked about going to places like Mississippi, like Louisiana. He says he's willing to go to red states, blue states, wherever it is, that there are ideas that are actually doing something for kids. You know, there's been, you know, the polling shows at least some attrition from people who think that Democrats are the ones who are better on education. Many polling shows, that's shifted over into the Republican column.
12: Well, choice is the best example of that. And we have an opportunity right now for Democratic governors to stand up and actually do what's best for students, to take advantage of the tax credit. So families can choose and make it cheaper for them to go to better performing schools. But like zooming out on Rahm Emanuel here for a second, Shannon, he's talking about that the Democratic Socialists of America are outside the tent of the Democratic Party.
9: They don't want to be.
12: But what world is he describing? Rahm Emanuel is on the island right now. I don't like that. I'd prefer to have center left Democrats. But the reality is Rahm Emanuel is here on Fox News. He's writing the Wall Street Journal. He is not where the energy is in the Democratic Party. For him to suggest somehow that these guys are in the margins, that his Democratic Socialists are outside the camp, is just a complete distortion of what we're all seeing playing out in every midterm race of consequence.
9: I want to hit quickly with you guys a foreign policy issue. This from the New York Times. John Ratcliffe, the CIA director, made a secretive visit to Moscow this week to privately share his bleak assessment of the state of the Russian war against Ukraine and to urge the Russians to cut a deal before their military and economic situation gets worse. That's according to current and former officials. Roger, what do you make of that visit?
12: This is a very significant visit because President Trump did not send his envoys, Witkoff and Kushner. Those guys usually go out there to try to cut a deal. This was really a shot across the bow. Look at what John Ratcliffe said in July at Senator McCormick's events out in Pennsylvania. He doesn't speak often publicly, as you know. And he told the world, he confirmed what people had speculated, at least from intelligence community sources, that Russians who go to the battlefield, they are killed within 20 to 30 minutes of arrival on the battlefield. Over 500,000 Russians have died on this battlefield. And his message is actually Vladimir Zelensky and the Ukrainians do have some cards. And if you try to extend this conflict or expand out to a NATO ally, it's going to be the same or worse for you. Don't do it.
9: Yeah, and the Wall Street Journal editorial board also reporting that the idea of this visit by Director Ratcliffe was to send a message to Putin, do not attack a NATO country.
13: That's very sad that he had to go deliver that message. But that's a result of the perception, apparently, and Ratcliffe is convinced, American intelligence convinced, that the Russians see America as weak at this moment and therefore distracted and potentially unable to respond if the Russians went after some of the NATO countries. To me, this is astounding, but they see us as wasting money in Iran. They see our weapons being depleted by that effort, and they see us alienated from so many of our allies. So it's sad that he had to tell them that. Now, in the Wall Street Journal editorial, they said the president, President Trump, could respond by increasing support for Ukraine and not withdrawing U.S. troops.
12: I think that's a misread. What Ratcliffe said in July is that an inferior force like Ukraine can hold off the Russians. The U.S. is important here, but Europe really has the capability to hold them off.
9: All right, gentlemen, thank you very much. Great to see you, panel. We'll see you next week. When we come back, schools making it a priority to limit screen time.
14: Kids have been on their cell phones, and it has basically taken over some of the classrooms. Mm-hmm. And in the hall, it has caused a lot of drama. Mm-hmm. There's been a lot of bullying that has gone on and harassment.
9: So we're going to ask former Education Secretary Margaret Spellings about whether tech is a net plus or minus in today's schools as we continue our State of Education in America special.

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1: At what point would you rethink your decision that you're invested in the stock market? And you'll notice that someone who answered that question 6 months ago saying, I'm not going to panic until it's down 30%, calls you up on the phone and says, it's down 8%, what's going on? And I says, what happened to the 30% guy, right?
0: Unleash Your Wealth, Saturday at 7 a.m. and 2 p.m. on AM 560, The Answer.
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4: 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I'm Lisa Brady, Fox News.
5: School districts across the country are rethinking the role of tech in the classroom and changing things up as kids head back for the fall. Fox News correspondent Christina Coleman has that story from Los Angeles.
6: More than a decade after laptops and tablets became commonplace in classrooms nationwide, LA area schools are pulling back.
7: How did you feel about using an iPad in school?
8: It was kind of boring because, like, I, like, prefer to read.
6: LA Unified School District, the nation's second largest public school system, is implementing a new policy that includes some of the strictest screen time limits for students in the country. LAUSD school board member Nick Melvoin introduced the proposal.
9: I look forward to getting to schools and seeing not kids on iPads, but kids outside with their hands literally in dirt.
10: What do you want for dinner?
6: Erin Craig is a member of the parents group Schools Beyond Screens, which pushed for the restrictions.
7: The more I kind of like looked into what was going on, the more I realized that this just felt really haphazard and slapdash and like just people just throwing like things at the kids, and there was no real research in it or anything.
6: The new policy prohibits screen time for pre-K through first grade and caps it at 20 minutes daily for second through third grade, 30 minutes for fourth and fifth grade, and 6 hours weekly for middle school and the higher limits for high school. Most significantly, it ends the policy of giving every child a take-home device. While some feel the policy doesn't go far enough, school board members and parents worry about the impact on teachers and low-income students.
11: Teachers may need to redesign lessons, create paper alternatives, duplicate digital and analog assignments.
12: For many LAUSD families, school-issued devices and digital learning tools are not just supplemental resources, they are essential resources.
6: Melvoin says the policy takes all students into account.
9: Any family that needs a device, the district will still provide one and access to internet for free.
6: Both Melvoin and Schools Beyond Screen say they're hearing from people across the country looking to cut their kids' screen time. Shannon?
5: Christina Coleman, thank you so much from LA. Okay, joining me now to discuss the debate over tech in the classroom and other hot topics, former Education Secretary Margaret Spellings. She now serves as CEO and president of the Bipartisan Policy Center. Secretary, good to have you with us. Welcome.
10: Thank you, Shannon. Great to be here.
5: Let's start there with the tech, because I had this really interesting conversation with a neuroscientist, Dr. Jared Cooney Horvath, a couple of weeks ago. He's got this book, and he says, actually, more tech in the classrooms is not helping. He spoke to The Guardian this week. He says, the more time students spent on screens at school, the further their scores fell. On average, those who use computers for more than 6 hours a day scored 66 points lower than their peers who didn't use them at all. And he's referring to this international student assessment of 15-year-olds. Right. What do you make of the role of tech?
10: Yeah, that sounds right. That feels right. We need more research. You know, that one of the things we're going to talk about the federal role is, you know, how can we really fully understand the impact of technology on our kids, on their brains, on our own brains? And so we need a research agenda. And obviously there's data that undergirds that. You mentioned it. Mm-hmm. And so we're just starting to understand the impacts of these technologies.
5: Mm-hmm. So let's talk about the federal role, because you were part of rolling out No Child Left Behind. There was extensive testing and reporting for schools. So a couple of things. What do you say to those who say, it taught teachers to teach to the test versus other subjects? And you've also talked about the fact, well, schools weren't actually held as accountable as they could have been for failing on some of those measurements.
10: Yeah, I'll just say the proof is in the pudding. During that time, all of the Bush administration and most of Obama, we were going in the right direction because we cared enough to find out, as I like to say. We asked in federal law for one test per year, mm-hmm. in reading and math, two subjects, grades 3 through 8, one time in high school. And so local school districts, local control, built out more assessment. But the truth of the matter is we have to find out how our kids are doing, or else we're just with the ostrich approach of really not caring, not resourcing, and not acting around failure. And so the results have spoken for themselves, really, Shannon.
5: What about holding school districts more accountable when they don't meet those measurements?
10: Well, that's what parents need to do. That's where school choice comes in. That's where charters come in. That's where changes around teachers and teacher assignment comes in. You have to use that data then on the what are we going to do about it. But really, things often are pretty upside down in education, where we have our best people doing the easiest work and our most inexperienced people doing the hardest, most challenging work. And then we're surprised by the results. It doesn't make sense.
5: Yeah, we ask a lot of our educators and the administrators too. It's a tough job, and it's critical because it's the next generation of our country coming through those classrooms. I want to ask you about AI, because you've written about this and making sure that students are ready for what comes next in the workforce and beyond. But let's talk about the classroom first. National Review says this: students have always taken shortcuts. Hello, Cliff Notes, if anybody remembers
10: yeah.
5: those. But it's never been
10: yourself.
5: This easy. AI tools will watch lectures for them, complete their take-home exams, and craft their essays. No learning required. And in response, universities have abandoned century-old honor codes, and faculty now have returned to handwritten essays, blue books, and oral exams. So talk about the role of AI, the good and the bad.
10: Yeah, here's what we know for sure. Our students need to be, and all of us need to be able to read competently, need to be able to compute competently, and have those foundational skills, those basic skills, discernment, judgment, critical thinking, working with others. And that's going to be true, always and everywhere. And so then we have to understand, well, how can technology augment that? How can it support that? You know, I think, you know, since we still don't have a very rich research agenda, we need to make sure that those tools are in the hands of competent adults who know how to use it. Mm-hmm. So having this Wild West approach with kids running around with technology sort of unfettered and unbridled, probably not the smartest approach. Let's get a research agenda, and let's put those tools in the hands of adults who know how to use it.
5: Quickly, I want to ask you about grades, too. There's been a lot made about grade inflation, and now we have this report at University of Michigan, mm-hmm. College of Literature, Science, and the Arts. For first-year freshmen, that first semester, they're not going to give them grades. They'll be assessed. They're kept privately, but the kids don't get grades, and they say it's about helping them transition into college life, which is a difficult thing. What do you make of that?
10: I don't like it personally. I mean, I'm a what gets measured gets done kind of gal. That's the foundation of No Child Left Behind. We need to care enough to find out. We have to chart our progress. Look, if you're trying to lose weight, if you're trying to get healthier, up your miles, whatever you're trying to do, you have to understand where you are and where you're going. Mm-hmm. And so I just think, you know, to a lot of people, it doesn't make sense, including me.
5: All right, well, we'll see how that pans out there. It's an experiment. We'll see if other
10: it's
5: schools do it as well.
10: It's an experiment, and why we need a research agenda.
5: Yeah. Well, Secretary Spellings, it's great to catch up with you. Thank you for
10: Shannon.
5: Joining us for this
10: Thank
5: special.
10: You.
5: Up next, Congress is in the thick of this debate about college sports and student-athlete paydays. We're going to tell you where things stand here in Washington and debate it as we continue our look at the state of education in America.
13: Congress needs to act. College sports right now is in crisis. It is chaos that is ripping college sports apart.

0: 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I've been surfing here since I was a kid. Now, seeing my grandson out on the water, it means everything to me. Watching him and taking in the blue waves, the sea breeze, the blurry horizon.
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4: Apart from the NFL, no professional league in America makes more money than college sports. And over the past 5 years, what used to be known as amateur athletics has been completely upended.
5: It's become pay for play. We've moved away from development to focusing on money and not life skills.
4: In 2021, a Supreme Court ruling pushed the NCAA to allow athletes to earn money off the use of their name, image, or likeness, what's known as NIL. Then last year, a court-approved antitrust settlement opened the door to schools paying athletes directly. Combined, one industry tracker puts the current total NIL market for college athletes at an estimated $4.5 billion.
6: All of a sudden, athletes have had rights that they never had before. Certainly, the NCAA has tried to play a game of catch-up. They weren't ready for this vast change over the entire ecosystem.
4: The NCAA tried to pass rules and create guardrails around NIL deals, transfer rules, and player eligibility, but thanks to those antitrust court rulings, it had no power to enforce them. And that led to a conflicting patchwork of state laws all across the country.
7: They need our help. They've asked for it. And today we're giving it.
4: Democrat Senator Maria Cantwell and Republican Senator Ted Cruz, who co-wrote the Protect College Sports Act, warned that without federal intervention, the gap between the haves and have-nots in college athletics will continue until most schools are forced to drop Olympic and women's sports programs altogether.
8: Virtually every athletic program in the country is losing millions and often tens of millions of dollars. It's unsustainable.
4: But some critics of the bill argue it's a massive federal overreach that would limit how much college athletes can earn in a free market.
9: If this passes, it's an utter gift to the universities, conferences, and the NCAA. That's what this is. It puts them above the law. It cripples players economically.
4: The Senate is expected to vote on the Protect College Sports Act next month, and it's notable in this divided Congress that this bill has bipartisan support, along with endorsements from every major conference, the NFL, NBA, and perhaps most importantly, President Trump. Jen?
10: All right, Garrett Tenney, thank you very much. So joining us to talk about the various stakeholders in this NIL debate is Clay Travis, host of the Clay Travis and Buck Sexton Show, and Kristen Wagoner, president and CEO of Alliance Defending Freedom. All right, welcome to both of you guys. Let's kick this off with those who do not love this piece of legislation, and it's got a ton of support here. It is bipartisan, but the AFL-CIO says this: the NCAA is a multi-billion dollar business that would not exist without the labor of college athletes who generate that profit. Again and again, the NCAA has failed to protect and fought against its athlete workers while lobbying Congress for legislation that grants an antitrust exemption that undermines college athletes' rights and collective bargaining power, including the Protect College Sports Act. Clay.
3: Look, the NCAA is no great friend of mine. I think they have often been wrong. They lost 9-0 mm-hmm. at the Supreme Court, Shannon. You know how hard it is, having covered the Supreme Court for a long time, to manage to get everybody aligned against you, which is how all of this started. Having said all of that, there are no rules at all right now. Let me give you an example of what is likely to be occurring. Last night, many of the college football teams kicked off. Week one is this weekend. We have NFL players leaving training camp and going to play on college campuses. This is absolutely insane. What we need to have happen is an antitrust exemption to put in basic parameters for what the rules are. In essence, every time the NCAA comes out and says, hey, this is the rule we're going to put in place, a player sues, often in a different jurisdiction than the NCAA would like, usually the one where he wants to be eligible. Oftentimes they find favorable judges, but those judges are issuing hodgepodges of rules that are not creating any uniformity at all. So at a bare minimum, Congress has the power to give an antitrust exemption that would allow basic rules to be put in place. It's why I support this bill and think it's necessary, even though, again, the NCAA, I think, has played itself into a corner where they are in an indefensible position and need to be bailed out for there to be basic rules to put in place. Right now, here's another stat for you. There are a lot of football teams that are approaching, college football teams, $50 million in roster. There's single-year deals. I could talk about this all day. Mm-hmm. They have to have basic rules put in place.
10: It does feel a little bit Wild West the last few years. Kristen, I want to bring you in because there is a concern. A number of state AGs have written letters to the senators who are backing this and have put it together. They say as the Senate debates this legislation, it should amend the bill to make clear that the bill does not preempt the 27 state laws that prohibit biological males from participating in women's sports. A lot of folks, Kristen, say this is not an issue. It's a red herring. You think there could be a simple tweak, though, to the bill to address this?
11: There is a simple tweak. It's a matter of just adding four words to the bill to, again, emphasize that the 27 states that have passed laws saying that men are not eligible to participate in women's sports, that those laws aren't preempted, that the power isn't taken from the states to do that and given to the NCAA. For all the reasons that Clay just mentioned, the fact that there's persistent litigation, you can't trust the courts, we don't even have an WNBA that can define what a woman is. Our rights shouldn't be subjected to what the courts think on this when we can have this simple fix in place.
10: So you've got a number of senators backing this, an amendment, something similar to what you're asking for. Do you think it gets across the finish line? And what is the level of resistance to that tweak?
11: I would say I know that all of the senators that are supporting this bill and sponsoring it are wanting to protect women's sports. But again, this seems like an instance where we may be putting men's basketball and football ahead of ensuring that women have fair play. We can look at San Jose State, Brooke Slusser, Riley Gaines, these lawsuits that are ongoing. We can look at even the case that we were just able to win with the Idaho and West Virginia attorneys general. There were college athletes that were involved in those cases that lost to men in those cases. So, again, the fix is simple. It's easy. We just need to have the will, and we do have the time to make it.
10: All right, Clay, we got 10 seconds left. Your final thoughts on whether this thing gets across the finish line.
3: I agree with her on that amendment. I think that's the right decision, and I do believe this will pass because the chaos is indefensible and it cannot continue, and I think Democrats and Republicans both agree on that, and we need a fix, and hopefully we're going to get one.
10: All right, Clay and Kristen, thank you both very much for your time.
11: Thank you.
3: Thank you, Shannon.
10: When we return, my trip to the heartland of the country, rural America, where one small community is doing something very big. Coming up, a community in Kansas doing a unique experiment in education, bridging across all kinds of generations. That story's next.
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10: One of the toughest places for education to take root is in rural areas where teachers can be scarce and populations are aging. But one community has found a way to turn those challenges into strengths. I traveled to the heart of the country to see an innovative program that's not just working, it's thriving.
18: This, where are you supposed to pick them at?
19: Right here, in this picture.
20: I need to go get a pencil so I can make an eye.
21: We need to work on Whale.
20: We will.
10: It's just a typical day at the Logan Life Center, where the young and young at heart come together in one space.
22: They help us study spelling, learn flashcards, and just to have another adult in their life that is giving them encouragement that's not just the teacher, not their parents, has just been amazing. And amazing for our elder friends, too. They just come in and they light up.
10: It's all happening in Logan, Kansas, population just over 400 people in the northwest part of the state. The center began as a way to integrate several key community functions into one structure, including a K through 4 elementary school, a 36-bed senior living facility called The Manor, and a gymnasium, weight room, and wellness center available for the entire town.
22: It takes a community supporting this idea, the schools and The Manor, and really getting behind something like this because it's so unique.
23: That's one of the things that I fell in love with in Logan is the community. Every single place that I go, every single person I talk to, it's always about community.
22: What do you think that the folks from The Manor get from being with the kids and the kids get from being with the folks from The Manor?
23: Well, I think that the folks from The Manor, not only do they get a rejuvenation in their life, new meaning in their life, a sense of purpose, and a connectedness that is deep within them. Now, the young kids, it's like going over to grandma's house, just telling them about their day and, you know, this is what I'm going to do today. And it's just a bonding. It's what humans are meant to do.
20: It's a privilege that we get to have residents here in the school.
22: Do you all do activities together?
20: Yes, we've done a lot of activities with The Manor people. We made pumpkin bread. We made butter. It's cool. We do spelling together.
22: Marie, what's it like to have them come visit and be part of your life?
24: I enjoy the kids. That's the highlight of my day.
22: And you guys do a special thing on Fridays.
25: Yeah, we do High Five Fridays.
20: High Five Fridays.
24: They line all the residents in a big circle, and then the lower age kids come by and we do the high five and they make the whole circle.
10: Presiding over the whole center is a special four-legged friend.
0: I love Buster. He's a good dog.
10: And Buster visits you guys in the manor?
1: Yeah, he comes by and goes under the table and picks up the crumbs.
0: Buster's just so cute and, like, soft.
2: Should we go see Verna?
24: Awesome.
2: He has had a big... Can you sit? Hey, you're licking the floor.
24: There we go.
2: One of the main goals when we were looking at creating a new nursing home was, like, I wanted this to be somewhere that people wanted to come to, mm-hmm. like somewhere that they can age gracefully and be excited to move into, mm-hmm. somewhere they can have purpose, and the kids give us that purpose.
10: You can see a lot of care and thought goes into this place. Mm-hmm.

0: gentleness that's in their soul, the history that they can pass on. And I think every community needs to bring them in and let them see that they are truly a part of our culture. This is a special place, and I think special things are going to happen, and I think God has brought us together for a reason.
1: Our huge thank you to everyone at the Logan Life Center. It was such a treat to be there. The program has just entered its second year this week. So these are some pictures from the first day of classes now. Rural education advocates are hoping that this kind of program will spark new ideas, new programs, and communities across America. Again, our thanks to all the folks there. And just a quick note, my podcast, Live in the Bream, drops today. My conversation with neuroscientist Dr. Jared Cooney Horvath digs into the research behind his new book that he said shows more tech in the classrooms isn't helping students and could actually be hurting their ability to develop skills, things like critical thinking and human interaction. I learned a lot from that conversation. He's got a new book out called The Digital Delusion that digs into that. Live in the Bream, wherever you like to get your podcasts out today. And that is it for us this Sunday. Thank you for joining us. I'm Shana Bream. Have a great week, and we will see you next Fox News Sunday.

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1: One fatality confirmed. I'm Sue Guzman, Fox News. Grand Canyon Parks national officials confirming that a 46-year-old man was found dead near Crystal Rapids along the Colorado River Sunday following severe flash flooding.
2: Search teams are racing to find at least 15 missing hikers in the Grand Canyon after a flash flood tore through Bright Angel Canyon. The flood destroyed trails and bridges, stranding hikers. A water pipeline was also knocked out. Over 60 other people were able to evacuate safely. More thunderstorms and heavy rain are expected, complicating rescue efforts.
1: Fox's Marianne Rafferty, and starting Monday, tourists will not be able to stay overnight at lodges and hotels within Grand Canyon National Park. Meanwhile, the death toll in the catastrophic flooding in Nepal and Tibet climbed past 900 Monday, with more than 4,700 missing. Officials in Nepal warning of possible fresh flash flooding and for affected districts to remain on high alert. Iran retaliating against the United States Sunday with new strikes on two military bases in Jordan. The latest from Fox's Molly Line.
3: U.S. officials tell Fox News there are no significant impacts and nearly all missiles have been intercepted. Tehran says this is in response to U.S. forces blowing up two of its launchers on Larak Island earlier today. The U.S. claims it struck after spotting IRGC members preparing to launch rockets with sea mines into the Strait of Hormuz. Last week, President Trump warned there was a no-tolerance policy in effect on mine placement in that critical waterway. There are also new reports of another vessel being struck in the Strait on Saturday. Meantime, the U.S. ramping up economic pressure.
1: Treasury Secretary Scott Bessent says additional bank sanctions are expected this week. Lake Ontario is now called Lake America on Google Maps for U.S. users, but it still reads Lake Ontario on Canadian maps. 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
0: Now, your official weather forecast.
4: Overnight will be mostly cloudy, warm, and humid with a low of 72. On Monday, there may be a morning shower in some areas. Otherwise, expect hot weather with a mix of clouds and sun and a high of 90. Monday night will be partly cloudy, warm, and humid with a chance of a late thunderstorm in spots and a low of 74. I'm meteorologist Jason Katerina on AM 560, The Answer.
0: 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Hugh Hewitt isn't sure we should believe the polls.
5: Wisconsin, where Francesca Hong blew what the pollsters said was a 20-plus point lead a week ago and lost to David Crowley. How did the polls get it that wrong? It's broken. Polling is absolutely broken. The question is going to be, why are we going to use it anymore? Why is anyone reporting on what polling is?
0: The Hugh Hewitt Show. 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The Answer.
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4: 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My name's Kevin McAlpin. Hope you're having a great day. And as always, we are so glad to have you with us once again on the show. But first things first, we do say hello to my good buddy, Tom Fortino. Tom, I hope you're doing well today, my friend.
5: You know, I am doing fantastic. I guess, you know, it's an attitude. That's what it is. I'm ready to go. So I hope you're doing well, too.
4: I'm on cup of coffee number two. I probably am one or two behind you.
5: I'm on two.
4: Okay. All right. We're both on the same wavelength.
5: Pace, yeah. Let me know when you go to three.
4: I will. We will definitely notate that for you and for all listening here today. And folks, if you are tuned into the program, obviously you are putting some interest and some emphasis into your retirement planning. If you would like to learn more, folks, keep this phone number handy during the show. It's 630-864-6711. 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So, Tom, I know we talk 401ks a lot on this show, and I know that we talk a lot about how folks should take advantage of employers matching a certain percentage of those contributions, but they can also set aside more than that. This year, in 2026, the annual limit for 401k contributions is $24,500, and for 50 and older folks, it's $32,500. So that brings up the question, in my opinion, is it really possible to put away too much money in our 401k, and should people be thinking twice before they go out and just decide to max out their plan ultimately?
5: Well, I get this question, and I would just say this, be very careful about opinions on this, because there are some people in this industry that say, okay, just go to the match, you know, okay, so if the match is 3% or 6% or 4%, then just go up to that and then put the rest somewhere else. I don't necessarily agree with that, mm-hmm. because there may be, and I don't, just being careful, there may be ulterior motives for people tell you to do that or put it somewhere else. This is so important because the 401k has a lot of features and benefits that I think a lot of people are just not aware of. And so we just want to understand them. You made one comment. You said, well, 24.5 if you're under age 50, 32.5 if you're 50 or over. Those are the contribution amounts. So that's a big thing right there. One of the largest, and for most people, the largest opportunity for saving. And so we need to understand that. So I'll make one other comment. You have from January 1st to December 31st each year. That's it. So right now, you have to look at each calendar year of how are you funding your 401k. In other words, again, the 32.5, if you're 50 or over, and we're going to talk about these phases of life too, because this is important. If you're 50 or over, typically this is a phase where you want to start maxing out and accelerating the retirement plan. The question is, are you contributing all you need to contribute? If you're at $10,000 so far this year, and we're going into September, I'm sorry, don't get mad. You're getting close to the end of the year. Okay, you have not maxed out that 401k. My point is this. If December 31st comes and goes, you have missed the opportunity to put in the 32.5. That's it. You start over. Go to, we tried this before, the Monopoly phase, I couldn't remember it. Pass go, do not, you know, collect 200,
4: yeah.
5: Go directly to jail. No. But my point is, you miss that opportunity. We have to be aware of some of these things. We have to understand, what are we putting in our 401ks? If we can do the max, should we? There's just so many things we can be doing with our 401k, which I see when people come in, they're not necessarily taking advantage of. The second thing, Roth 401k. We have to make that decision. Look, if I'm going up to 32.5 and I'm maxing it out. By the way, going to get off track here. There's so many ways to go. But if you're between age 60 and 63, that's actually 4 years. 60, 61, 62, 63, 4 years. You can supersize, they call it. There's another 32.5 on top of the 32,500. So you can put even, I think it comes over to a little over 34,000. Or 35,000 roughly, if you're between those ages. So are we aware of this? Are we getting this advice? Are we having these discussions? And then I mentioned the Roth piece. I'll get back to that. There's another decision. I just had a client who retired, great guy. He went back to work and he said, hey, they got this 401k plan. I'm contributing to it. How much can I put in? And I just told him 32.5. And he said, well, isn't the Roth limited to a certain? I said, no, you can put all 32.5 into the Roth. I said, you can also go 50-50, you can go 20-80, it's whatever. But this is such a benefit. Imagine if you could put $32,500 into a tax-free account that will grow tax-free forever. We've talked about taxes, and we'll talk about them more. It grows tax-free forever. The tax rate on it is always zero. There's no required minimum distributions. It doesn't tax your Social Security, your Medicare premiums, and it goes to your spouse and children tax-free. Okay, so are we taking advantage of this? I don't have time on today's show to get into the other things. We do have information on this, the 401k, optimizing your 401k. It's on our website. We always offer this information, Kevin, so people can go on our website and pull these reports off. So if you want to go to alphawealthgroup.com, alphawealthgroup.com, you can download these reports. You can read up on these things that you might want to be looking at on your 401k. There's also other reports on there. You can send me questions if you want to email me. Or if you want to get on my calendar, there's a button there. You can select it. It's called the Retirement Roadmap. We can have these discussions. But if we're not taking advantage of our 401k, boy, we're missing out on a lot. You're looking at the 401k. Many cases, that's our biggest asset, and we're going to use that to fund our retirement. So we're not optimizing the 401k, man. There's all these things. I mentioned the after-tax 401k, but we're getting into that last quarter. We're a month away from the last quarter. Do you realize that you can, in some cases, go beyond the 32.5? Now, you asked the question earlier, are we saving too much in our 401ks? Let me split that. First of all, you can never save too much, for the most part. That's a general statement. I'm going to say 99% of the time that's an accurate statement, okay? No, you can't save too much. Now, where do you save it is the question. Do I go my 401k? Do I go? The other benefit to a 401k, I'll give you one other example, and then I'm going to make an offer here, is I had a client, well, he's still a client, but I have a client who wasn't getting a match. They're doing very well between he and his wife. They're making a good deal of money, and they cannot contribute to a Roth. Well, that doesn't apply to the 401k. So he said, well, I'm not contributing because I'm not getting a match. I said, hold on a minute. You're saving money in a bank account or in a brokerage account. Put it in your Roth 401k because now you get tax-free growth. So guess what? Over the last 2 years, he's been funding his Roth 401k, and he's up to almost $70,000 of tax-free money. So I'll give you multiple examples. The bottom line is, do we know all of the features and benefits of our 401k? You get about 40 working years to fund a 20 to 30 year retirement. Right. Pretty important stuff. I can offer the information I have on our website, but everybody's situation is unique. The point is here, you know, this is what we do. Part of a registered investment advisor room. I'm an investment advisor rep. I'm insurance licensed. I've been doing this a long time. I know what I'm doing. And it isn't just about one thing, as you've heard us talk about. It's about you know, matching up my 401k contributions with my overall retirement plan, with my tax plan. Do I go traditional? Do I go Roth? Understanding my investments in my 401k. Do they make sense for me? We're going to get into a lot today. They're going to kind of come back. I've always say, you know, it's kind of like building anything. This is one piece of that building. You know, if you're going to build a house, well, the 401k is a piece of it. Are we doing all these things? If you want to, you know if I'm taking advantage of my 401k. Am I maxing out my 401k? Are there opportunities for tax-free? What about after-tax contributions? We go down the line. In-service rollovers with Roth. We will do a 401k x-ray. We will look at the investments. We will look at the tax planning on it. We will look at the other opportunities that you may not be aware of. And then you can really say, I understand. So when January 1st comes, well, you can do some things before December 31st. We have some opportunities maybe this year. Then going into next year, we hit the ground running. So give us a call, 630-864-6711, 630-864-6711, or go to our website, alphawealthgroup.com, alphawealthgroup.com, select the retirement roadmap button, get on my calendar, and let's take advantage of this and take a look at that 401k. 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
4: 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So, Tom, I know we talk Social Security on this show, and for our loyal listeners, most of them probably aware of the fact that the longer you delay those benefits, the bigger the check becomes. But even so, only about 10% actually wait until they turn 70. Now, things may be starting to change a little bit. More and more retirees drawing from their 401ks first so they can hold off on Social Security. So let's talk about the pros and maybe more importantly, the risks that come along with that strategy. I know we talked a lot about 401ks in segment number one. In your opinion, is this trade-off really worth it in the end?
5: You know, it's not an either or. We always have to be careful when we can make general statements. And I said previously in the first segment, everybody's situation is unique. And so it depends on there's a lot of moving parts. You know, for example, if you're saying, okay, I'm going to delay my Social Security. Yes, you have a higher benefit for the rest of your life. I said before, you know, between age 67 and 70, you could see an $8,000-$9,000 difference. I mean, you could have a benefit of $35,000 at age 67. It can be $44,000 if you wait till 70. Now, is that worth it? Because now you may have that $8,000, $9,000 more per year for the rest of your life. Mm-hmm. And oh, by the way, if it's the higher amount and you're married, it goes to your spouse, that higher benefit. These are the discussions I have. I'm just walking through because, again, there's no perfect answer. But then when you start to have these discussions with individuals, they say, okay, I start to get it. You can go with opinions and all that. Look, you're not going to have a perfect answer. What do I owe and what's my obligation when I talk with someone? My obligation is to give you all the facts and the information. You don't look back and say, you know, I just did it because someone told me to, right? I'm going to take it early and I'm going to lock into a lower benefit, which, by the way, again, you know, is a lower benefit during my life and a lower benefit to my spouse if it's the higher benefit. We talk about these risks, Kevin. We've talked about them. Obviously, longer lifespans. Living longer means longer retirement. And then when you look at healthcare costs, you look at long-term care, you talk about inflation and taxes. What happens if tax rates go up? That's why, you know, we talk about all these things relating. Why do we do tax planning? Because if you can get most of your money into a Roth or tax-free, guess what? There's an opportunity to get most of your Social Security tax-free. That's in addition to the claiming strategies of trying to get the higher benefit. So to answer your question, is there a trade-off? You know, so do I draw money from my investments and then let my Social Security defer so I have a higher benefit? Maybe. Okay. I don't know your situation, but maybe one spouse takes it. Again, I'm talking about if you're married, maybe one spouse takes it and the other defers. It can maybe be that half, you know, cut the baby in half, whatever it may be, something like that. Maybe you take it if you're working, you can bank it. Of course, you have to wait till full retirement age. But so there's a lot, there's different strategies to look at. is how your Social Security claiming strategy happens. And this is why we take a very deep dive into it. But then just have a conversation about it, right? Understanding, you know, your situation. What are you trying to accomplish in your plan mm-hmm. will determine what may make sense for you. Look, again, I'm getting back to there's reports. We have the Social Security decision. I think just like anything in life, getting informed is going to make you more comfortable in your decision. You're going to more than likely make a better decision, and you're not going to regret your decision because these are irrevocable decisions. Mm-hmm. If you want to go to our website, again, you can go to the library there. It's called the Social Security Decision. That report is available. It, again, walks through some of these thoughts and ideas, and then just it's about having conversations mm-hmm. and saying, yeah, I didn't think about that. Oh, yeah, right. You know, and again, there's certain things within family dynamics. And so this is what we need to understand. So you can go to our website, alphawealthgroup.com, alphawealthgroup.com. There's probably other things you'll want to download there, but the Social Security decision is on there. You can also, I always say, select the retirement roadmap button. It's on the homepage. You'll go to my calendar. And if you say, Tom, you know, I'd like to really talk about this Social Security decision. How do I try to maximize what's called my cumulative lifetime benefit? And what makes sense for me and what am I comfortable with? You know, again, you can get on my calendar. We can have that discussion. You can email me. We can do a Zoom meeting. We can do a phone call. Or, as I say, I always say my favorite is to come on in personally so we get to meet and we get to chat. This is what we do. So, or you can give us a call directly at 630-864-6711, 630-864-6711. I'll run the reports for you, but you just the numbers are part of it, but also the conversation, mm-hmm. you know, because things come out that you may not have thought of. You talk through these things, just like anything in life, you know. It's helpful, and that's why I offer it. Again, the experience we have in addressing this and the different situations I've come across and we've advised clients on, we'll have those conversations. And that's, I think, the best way to approach this. It's just one piece
4: yeah.
5: of your overall income plan, this Social Security decision. Do you draw down the 401ks and the IRAs, or do you say, I want to preserve more of those? And then how much do you need in income? Have you addressed that? What other sources of income do you have? Because then that's all part of it. Because if we can create an income plan, maybe you're not aware of that, where you don't know where the income is going to come from. And so how do we create an income plan? You know, there's a number of sources of income. We talk about this just to give you an example. Okay. Obviously, Social Security is one of them, mm-hmm. but it's not your only one. In fact, if you go to the website, I think they say around 40% of your income would be coming from Social Security. You're also looking at pensions, but those are very rare. We've looked at the numbers. Retirement accounts, 401ks, IRAs. Have you set those up? Are you going to set those up to create income? And this is what we call this income stacking. And then you can start to make the decision, the question you asked me, Kevin, do I draw down? Do I defer Social Security? You can't answer that question until you look at everything. Then, of course, you can look at annuities. There's a fourth one. So you talk about Social Security, pensions, investment accounts. How do you set those up to create income? Still have the growth piece. You know, you may have business income or real estate. That can be part of that investment piece. And then the annuities. We've talked about that, too, creating annuities. Or using annuities to create lifetime income. That's really kind of like almost like a private pension. You know, you can create these where they will give you a lifetime income during your lifetime, as well as it can be, if you're married, joint lifetime income so it doesn't go down, right? Mm-hmm. So one of the Social Securities will stay. You maximize that. The annuity stays. These are for both lifetimes. This is how we start to create this overall income plan. So, and you can go to our website, as I said, pull down all the income planning ideas. All of this is available. The best thing is, as we've said, you know, it isn't just about one thing, retirement planning. And that's why we say it's about many things. And that's creating income you can't outlive, reducing risk, optimizing your Social Security benefit, reducing your taxes. And when they all work together, it can be significant. So if you want to take advantage of that, this is what we do. It's a prize. You can come in. As I said, we'll do a Zoom call, you can do a phone call, or you want to come in and we sit down, throw everything in a box. We'll do the analysis on creating an income plan, talk about that so you can make these decisions. Take a look at taxes. What can we do with forward tax planning? The 401ks we talked about. We look at everything. Mm-hmm. That's what we do. We do estate planning. We have an attorney that does it. I know we're going to talk about that in a little bit. But this is an opportunity to do a full, complete review and testing of your plan. See where you stand, and you can start to make decisions. It's really I would say it's going to be time well spent, and I think you'll come out of here feeling a lot better about where things stand, where you can start to make some decisions. So give us a call, 630-864-6711, 630-864-6711, or go to our website, alphawealthgroup.com, alphawealthgroup.com, and select the Retirement Roadmap button. 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
4: 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Well, Tom, I want to pivot, and I want to play for you the voice of someone who sounds like he's trapped. Here's a scene from the wonderful 80s television show, The Wonder Years, where the dad, played by actor Dan Loria, is starting to really regret the rat race.
6: I get up at 5 in the morning. I fight traffic. I bust my hump all day. I fight traffic again, and I come home. Then I pay my taxes. The end.
4: Yeah, he sounds like he's over it. There's no doubt about it. But Tom, paying your taxes, it's no guarantee they won't trap you later in life, right? So what are some of the biggest tax traps in retirement? And more importantly, how do you help our listeners steer as far away from them as possible?
5: Well, you know, this is, I think it happened this week. Drum roll, please. It's not a good one.
4: There you go.
5: Thank you. $40 trillion national debt.
4: Wow.
5: I mean, it's sick. I don't want to get started because it's upsetting. Malfeasance on it. I sometimes say, you know, if this was happening in the private industry, people would be going to jail. But I'll stop. My point is, you know, it's immoral. But my point is, what does that portend for taxes down the road? That's why we're talking about, you know, there's only way you fund the government. That's by taking money from the individual and taxes. And so, you know, it comes back to, what are we doing? And we call that forward tax planning. You know, Social Security, they're talking about, that's another example. That's another government program where they're saying, well, we may have to reduce benefits. Well, how do we not reduce benefits? Well, we take more. Right now, 85% of your Social Security is taxable. Well, who's going to say they won't make it 100%? Prior to 1983, zero was the amount of Social Security that was taxable. They changed it to, in 83, 50%. They changed it again in 93, up to 85% is taxable. Who says they won't go to 100%? You know, those are things that down the road. Well, guess what? We talked about Roth IRAs. What are we doing right now to minimize that tax plan in the future? Because if you do nothing, we talk about the tax time bomb. If tax rates go up in the future, I've given the example. If you need $30,000 out of your 401k and you're at 25% effective tax bracket, right? 30% or $30,000, you need to take out $40,000. $10,000 is going to the IRS. You're going to net 30. Mm-hmm. Now, if tax rates go up in the future, do you have to take out more? You sure do. Mm-hmm. And so what is that going to do to your investment amount? It's going to take away more of it because they're going to have a bigger bite on it. We got to stop giving away 20 or 30% in taxes. The other piece, you know, we talk about with Roth, well, you know, we can replay that. If I need $30,000 out of my account, you know, with taxes, how much do I need to take out to net 30? Well, the answer is 30,000. And what happens if tax rates go up in the future? Do I have to take out, what do I need to take out to net 30,000? The answer is still 30,000. And oh, by the way, if most of it's in a Roth, I can get most or all of my Social Security tax free. And then you see how this all starts to relate, the widow's penalty, and there's no RMDs. For those that are married, if you pass away, the RMD to your, there is no RMD to your spouse, and then it goes tax free to your wife or husband. And we go down the line. Why are we not doing some of this stuff? We talked about 401ks earlier, and now we're using the Roth 401k option, the Roth IRAs. 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This is how I work with clients. I don't know if you're getting this advice or these discussions. If you're not including tax planning into your overall plan, you're effectively potentially giving away lots of money, tens of thousands, if not hundreds of thousands over your lifetime. That's not drama. That's a reality. And that's money that's never going to grow for you. That's money that's never going to be part of retirement. And that's money that's never going to your children or grandchildren. So this is something we offer. When I offer to say to come on in, it's not about one thing. It's not about one product. It's about all of these things working together, creating income, minimizing the taxes, getting more of that tax-free. all of this and making sure those assets flow to your children and grandchildren in the most efficient manner, now we got a plan. And so the opportunity, as I said, to come in and look at it and start to put this, build this plan, that's the retirement roadmap. 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You have a conversation with them, and we'll get on my calendar. 630-864-6711, 630-864-6711, or go to our website, alphawealthgroup.com, alphawealthgroup.com, select the retirement roadmap button. That'll be my calendar as well, and we'll start to dig into some of these things and get a plan in place for you.
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10: Fox News, I'm Ted Lindner. The jury in the Lindsey Clancy murder trial in Massachusetts continues deliberations later this morning.
11: Nine women and three men still have the fate of Lindsey Clancy in their hands. She's the mom who in 2023 killed her three young children in her Duxbury, Massachusetts home.
10: That's Fox's Grinnell Scott. At least one person is dead, 15 others missing or unaccounted for after flash flooding at the Grand Canyon Saturday. The National Park Service asking for the public's help to get info about campers and hikers who may have been in the area of the Bright Angel Canyon and Phantom Ranch. Dozens of people evacuated as floodwaters pushed boulders and debris into the Colorado River, and more rains in the forecast. And Treasury Secretary Scott Bessent says the Trump administration plans to impose more sanctions on banks doing business with Iran. He says it's part of President Trump's so-called economic doomsday to put financial pressure on Iran to open the Strait of Hormuz. 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
4: It is the Alpha Wealth Hour, and we are glad to have you with us. Alongside Tom Fortino, the principal and founder of the Alpha Wealth Group right here in the greater Chicagoland area. Kevin McAlpin here with you, and we are so glad that you have found us once again. We hope you've enjoyed the show, and if you would like to learn more about any of the topics Tom and I have covered, whether it's taxes, whether it's income planning, whether it's Social Security, that and so much more, that is why Tom and his team at the Alpha Wealth Group, they are standing by to get you on his calendar right now with no cost and no obligation at 630-864-6711, 630-864-6711. So, Tom, I found this rather funny, and It's something I think we can all relate to, right? There are just certain moments in our life, especially as we get older, where we realize things have changed a little bit, and maybe not necessarily in a bad way, just your priorities aren't what they used to be. Has that happened to you yet?
5: Yeah, it has happened to me many times.
4: Well, I found another person who can certainly relate to this. Uh-huh. His name is comedian Shang Wang.
18: But sometimes you do things you thought you would never, ever do. Like I recently bought pants from Costco. That's a big deal. That's a new chapter in your life, right? Because when you buy pants from Costco, that's when you don't care anymore. That's when we let go of our egos and we begin our spiritual journey. Because you hear people say stuff like, oh, I'm not concerned about other people's opinions. I don't care about what they think. That is just talk until you back it up with the Costco pants purchase. That's how you let them know he for real. He don't give a damn for real. He wearing Kirkland pants. Don't mess with him.
4: Oh, it is funny. I haven't gone that far yet, but Tom, I have noticed that some things priority-wise have changed the older I've gotten. But when you sit down with somebody, when people start making decisions based on what actually works for them, I know we talk about retirement planning is such a specific thing. It's a unique situation. How should that change their retirement plan when all is said and done?
5: Well, you certainly... You know, to his point, the unique way he explained it.
4: Yeah.
5: You know, I think we all know the differences, the obvious things, right? I mean, for example, I had a client who said, hey, can I bring my daughter in? I want to talk. You know, she's got money saved. What should I do? Now, here's someone in their 20s. And of course, my advice to them is going to be much different. But, she's going to come in and we're going to have a discussion. And my answer to her is going to put every penny you can in growth, period. That's it. Over a 20-year, 30-year period. And also, I'm going to say do it in a Roth because, again, tax-free growth, you know, that's it. That's where you're going to do. Well, that changes as we get older, right, obviously. And it's important that we understand it. I mean, sometimes, I don't know if you feel this way, Kevin, you think, you know, I still feel the same. I still feel good. I'm young, and then something happens. You're like, maybe not so much. I think there was a comedian, Greg Giraldo, who said, you know, I knew I was getting old when I slipped and fell and nobody laughed. And so I guess that was one way to look at it, but
4: yeah,
5: you can go on and on with the old jokes. But the point is we go through these phases and we need to kind of understand. I think some people are aware of it, and sometimes you get to, let's say, and I've had this conversation too, it's like, man, it just kind of hit me. I'm a few years out and I'm kind of getting tired of working and I'm thinking about, and I really haven't done the planning. Well, that's pretty important that we start to look at that. Again, you can break it down in certain phases. Certainly from 50 to 59, I've heard this phrase where it's called the final build phase, right? Mm-hmm. You start reducing some of your positions, the high volatility holdings. Maybe you start to reduce some of the debt. We talked about 401ks recently, just earlier in this show. Are we taking advantage of the catch-up contributions, maxing on our 401ks, doing what we can, because maybe now we're at our highest earning years. This is where we have to start looking at this. Okay, it's coming down the pike because time passes. We were making that joke earlier about how, my God, we're already at the end of August or coming up at the end of August. What's going on with the year? Well, we can apply that to our retirement. And so these are things we need to start taking a look at. In fact, we may start wanting to kind of test our plan, do some forecasting. And that's what we do. It's part of what we do. If someone comes in here and they're in their late 50s, early, we'll say, okay, you're looking at retiring in 10 years. Let's take a look at that. So we can model that, and we can give you, not to the penny, but based on your contributions, based on your investments, based on your Social Security benefits, based on inflation, you know, all of those things, we can say you're on track, or hey, here's some things you need to adjust. So that's an opportunity. You know, we have the retirement roadmap report. And so for those of you that you want to take a look at that, that's what I like to sometimes call our blueprint to creating a retirement plan and taking a look at some of these things. And you can get that off our website, alphawealthgroup.com, alphawealthgroup.com. Download it from that library. As I said, you can start to look at, am I doing some of these things in these certain age groups, plus or minus a few years? Again, am I maxing out my 401k? Am I trying to reduce some of my debt? Am I paying down my mortgage? Those are some things, if that's part of your goal, maybe we should start doing that. Then you get into this, what we sometimes call this transition and protection phase, where now, hey, I'm in my 60s. I got to take a look at my Social Security decision, which we already talked about in the show. By the way, if you didn't hear it, you can always go to our website. There's podcasts available. You can listen to our discussion on Social Security. What about my tax strategies? What happens when I retire? What is my income plan? Where are the monies coming from when I do retire? Because if I'm going to retire in 4 or 5 years, that safety net goes away. When I say safety net, I mean your income. And this is a new phase of life. You talk about that second phase of life, third phase, whatever you want to call it. But man, that's a big phase of life. When I go from not working to working and I go to my bank account to see that money hit, it isn't hitting. I've had these discussions. It's a new thing. So we want to be aware of that. And then there's the emotional piece of it. And these are things we can't absolutely, and this is another thing. If you're in your sixth, you know, again, you're getting closer. Maybe this is a time where you start to go somewhere and to kind of test out where you want to live or how you want to live. Do I want to do more traveling, have a second home or whatever that goal is? But this is important stuff. It's all about having a plan. And that's why I offered that retirement roadmap. Get that information and start to put these things together. We want to, you know, I think it was Yogi Berra, we've quoted him before. You know, if you don't know where you're going, you might end up someplace else. You know, very prophetic, a little confusing, but prophetic. It's true. So do we know where we're going? And so that's why we offer, you know, when someone comes in, we sit down, first of all, we have a conversation, kind of as we're having. We're talking about these things. These are the questions I would be asking you. When do you want to retire? What is your income goal? What do you have in investments? Let's take a look at what's in tax deferred versus tax free. What's your, you know, as I said, your Social Security benefits? Is there a pension? What are the survivor benefits? Do you have insurance? All of these things are going to be part of it. And then we can model it for you and say, yes, you're on track. No, you may be a little, here's what you can expect in retirement. Again, not perfect, but it's certainly going to give you a very clear picture. It's about providing clarity so you can start making decisions today. Hey, maybe what are you contributing? We said, what are you putting in your 401k right now? Can we up that a little bit? Are we doing Roth? Try to get more into tax-free. And then this all comes together. So those are the things that, as I said, with a retirement plan, yes, we go through these phases, but the most important thing is to have a plan. The emotional piece, as I mentioned earlier, is important, but we got to secure the financial piece. We'll worry about the emotional piece after that. But we got to have the money coming in. We got to have the plan. You know, we talked about longevity risk. We talked about the risk of taxes, healthcare risk, long-term care risk. We can go down the line. What does our plan say? And if I asked you those questions, what would you tell me? And then know where you stand. We want it. It's your business, your retirement. It's the same thing. You got to know your numbers. And as I said, it isn't about one thing or one product. It's about many things, right? Including generating income, minimizing risk, reducing taxes, understanding your Social Security benefits, all of these things. And then when it all comes together, you can say, I'm building a retirement plan and I'm on track. Then you, the stress level comes down, and this is a good thing. 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
4: 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So, Tom, there's a gentleman by the name of Steve Kramer. He hosts a popular podcast called Certified Mama's Boy. Now, he's frequently joined on the podcast by his real mother, Nancy Yancey. And Kramer makes it no secret that he is certainly counting on an inheritance one day.
19: Yeah, but that's technically my money. You know what I mean? That's the way I look at this. Also, with that dock, how much that dock cost y'all? What's the dock price?
20: $20,000.
19: Well, that's
20: how much is
19: money.
20: My kitchen going to cost?
19: And how much is the kitchen
20: $50,000.
19: You know, y'all, you see what I'm saying? Like, mm-hmm. Like for how many years? Y'all better stay alive for 50 more years. Like, at this point, I'm never going to be able to retire because y'all want some fancy-ass kitchen.
20: That's right. That's exactly right. And don't forget it. We worked hard our whole lives for this money, not to give to our children.
19: No,
20: our children are capable of making their own money and their own lives.
4: It is an interesting conversation, and it's one that I know a lot of folks listening can relate to as well. So, Tom, I ask you, how much should parents really be telling their adult children about their estate plan? And what happens when maybe those expectations don't align with reality ultimately?
5: Well, the estate planning piece, which is something we include, we have an attorney that does it. I've always said this is something you got to have in place. If you don't have the right documents in place, if you don't have a proper estate plan in place, what are the downsides? Well, of course, you can be exposed to probate court. Your family can, which you can tie it up for months, if not years. Unnecessary taxes. You can disinherit children, especially when we talk about second marriages. Can pay unnecessary taxes, certainly in the state of Illinois, because you may lose one of your exemptions that there's no portability at the first death. We can go down the line. And I always say this is a non-negotiable because it's so simple. But as far as having discussions with your children, well, I've had these discussions. I've had family meetings. I offer them to my clients. If you want to bring in your children, happy to sit down, because, you know, you want them to know, for example, if you've done the right documents and you have things in place and they don't know, well, that's going to be, you don't have to get into the dollars and cents. That's not what it's about. But if you're a successor trustee, they have to understand this is how a trust works. If you're a successor trustee, which is not a fun job, you know, you're going to be in charge of distribution. You're going to be able to handle the bank account, the home, the brokerage accounts. They're going to be in charge of the trust. If you're power of attorney, medical or financial, again, you will be making these decisions. These are my wishes regarding life-sustaining treatment. So, this is one of the best things you can do for your family. I say that in all sincerity, and it is true. We were listening to that podcast. It was a little humorous about, hey, you're spending all your money. What about me? but the reality is it's very common for something to be left. And so we include this in the five pillars. It's the fifth. It's called your estate and legacy plan. So if your children and grandchildren are important and you want to make sure you include them, to the extent you don't go through the assets, they go to your children and grandchildren in the most efficient manner. Hey, this is important stuff. I agree with it being important. Again, I go through the bulletproofing your beneficiaries, the six essential documents, the guide to asset planning. Again, I'll say all of those things are available on our website. 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If you have questions specific to your situation, you can always send me an email. The retirement roadmap button, that goes directly to my calendar if you want to have a 15-minute conversation. Again, that's on the homepage. We're here to give you some information on that. Or if you've done this stuff, you haven't looked at it in a while, it's maybe time to review. Again, we do this all the time with individuals when they come in. We've seen this happen many times. So there's really two things you want to look at. I'll break it down to two things. What's the title of your asset and who are the beneficiaries? So in other words, you can title in a brokerage account, a bank account, a home. You can title it as an individual, you can title it joint, or you can title it to a trust. That's it. A trust is really a title. What's the difference? Trusts don't die. Mm-hmm. So unlike an individual, if I pass away, individual titles, if you look at your bank account and you set up a bank account a while ago and you say, well, it's in my name. Yeah, it's in your name, but if you are incapacitated or you pass away, that asset's frozen unless you have a power of attorney or a trust. Well, it won't be in your trust. It would still be. Even your spouse will not have access to it. Just want you to be aware of that. Joint titling, I come across this a lot. People say, well, you know, my spouse and I are on my home. If I pass away, it goes to my spouse. That's a true statement. But the problem is what happens after that? Mm-hmm. And then what happens if there's a common accident? And then, you know, don't put a child on it. That's a joint title with a child. That's a problem. I see that happen because now you're tying into the child's problem. Not saying they're going to be a problem. What if there's a divorce? What if they're sued? That's a problem. So that's why when we talk about titling to a trust is typically the best thing you can do. You know, this is why. So that's why I say titling is important. If you're have an account, it's titled in your name or joint with your spouse and you have a trust, it's not in your trust. And then we get to the beneficiary. So I said titling and beneficiary is two important things. That information is available on our website, alphawealthgroup.com. The other thing is when we talk about beneficiaries, bulletproofing your beneficiaries, if you download that report, you will see the first item on that report is doing a beneficiary audit. Mm-hmm. What do I mean? Well, who are the beneficiaries in your life insurance? Who are the beneficiaries on your retirement accounts? Do you know? Who are the contingent beneficiaries? Because if you don't know that, you can't change beneficiaries post-death. This is critical, especially if there's a second marriage. You want to make sure that, you know, you name different, there's certain rules for 401ks. I've given the example, Kevin, many times about the individual that thought his three children were going to get his 401k, his second marriage, and he didn't have his spouse on there. It didn't matter. His 401ks, if you don't name the spouse, it will go to them unless they waive their rights to it. Well, it didn't go to his three children. It went to a spouse who he'd been married to for 2 months. So these are things maybe we're not aware of. What about children? Again, we can go down the line and go into all of this. But getting a trust in place, especially in the state of Illinois, because then you lose the exemptions. And we talk about taxes. As I said, the IRA, 401ks, all of these, unless you name your trust or your will as a beneficiary, they have absolutely nothing to do with those accounts. Mm-hmm. They're not going through those. So we need to be aware of this. When was the last time you took a look at it? So that's why I want to offer some of this information. And with taxes and so on, that's another piece of it. All of these things are part of it, and that's what we do when we sit down with someone. It's called a complete comprehensive review. It is customized for your situation. We'll review the portfolios. We'll talk about creating income you cannot live. All of this, and you're going to get an honest, objective assessment, and you're going to know where you stand. 630-864-6711. You have a conversation with them. They'll find out, you know, what is important to you, what do you want to address, and we'll do that in the meeting. And you can come on in, get on my calendar, or you go directly to alphawealthgroup.com, select the retirement roadmap button on the homepage, get on my calendar. Even if you're saying, Tom, I just want to chat for 15 minutes, I'd like to do a Zoom meeting, but we'll cover whatever you want to cover. Again, you'll always get an objective, honest assessment. And there's always, as I said, at a minimum, not just knowing where you stand, but you'll come away with ideas that are going to have an impact on your retirement plan. 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
4: 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Well, Tom, I want to pivot and have a little fun with you here before the end of the show this week, and I want to play for you the voice of someone who sounds like he's trapped. Here's a scene from the wonderful 80s television show, The Wonder Years, where the dad, played by actor Dan Loria, is starting to really regret the rat race.
6: I get up at 5 in the morning. I fight traffic. I bust my hump all day. I fight traffic again. And I come home. Then I pay my taxes. The end.
4: Yeah. Yeah, he sounds like he's over it. There's no doubt about it. But Tom, paying your taxes, it's no guarantee they won't trap you later in life, right? So what are some of the biggest tax traps in retirement? And more importantly, how do you help our listeners steer as far away from them as possible?
5: Well, you know, this is, I think it happened this week. Drum roll, please. It's not a good one.
4: There you go.
5: Thank you. $40 trillion national debt.
4: Wow.
5: I mean, it's sick. I don't want to get started because it's upsetting. Malfeasance on it. I sometimes say, you know, if this was happening in the private industry, people would be going to jail. But I'll stop. My point is, you know, it's immoral. But my point is, what does that portend for taxes down the road? That's why we're talking about, you know, there's only way you fund the government. That's by taking money from the individual and taxes. And so, you know, it comes back to, what are we doing? And we call that forward tax planning. You know, Social Security, they're talking about, that's another example. That's another government program where they're saying, well, we may have to reduce benefits. Well, how do we not reduce benefits? Well, we take more. Right now, 85% of your Social Security is taxable. Well, who's going to say they won't make it 100%? Prior to 1983, zero was the amount of Social Security that was taxable. They changed it to, in 83, 50%. They changed it again in 93, up to 85% is taxable. Who says they won't go to 100%? You know, those are things that down the road. Well, guess what? We talked about Roth IRAs. What are we doing right now to minimize that tax plan in the future? Because if you do nothing, we talk about the tax time bomb. If tax rates go up in the future, I've given the example. If you need $30,000 out of your 401k and you're at 25% effective tax bracket, right? 30% or $30,000, you need to take out $40,000. $10,000 is going to the IRS. You're going to net $30,000. Now, if tax rates go up in the future, do you have to take out more? You sure do. Mm-hmm. And so what is that going to do to your investment amount? It's going to take away more of it because they're going to have a bigger bite on it. We got to stop giving away 20 or 30% in taxes. The other piece, you know, we talk about with Roth, well, you know, we can replay that. If I need $30,000 out of my account, you know, with taxes, how much do I need to take out to net 30? Well, the answer is $30,000. And what happens if tax rates go up in the future? Do I have to take out what I need to take out to net $30,000? The answer is still $30,000. And oh, by the way, if most of it's in a Roth, I can get most or all of my Social Security tax-free. And then you see how this all starts to relate. The widow's penalty, and there's no RMDs. 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And we go down the line. Why are we not doing some of this stuff? We talked about 401ks earlier, and now we're using the Roth 401k option, the Roth IRAs. 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This is how I work with clients. I don't know if you're getting this advice or these discussions. If you're not including tax planning into your overall plan, you're effectively potentially giving away lots of money, tens of thousands, if not hundreds of thousands of your lifetime. That's not drama. That's a reality. And that's money that's never going to grow for you. That's money that's never going to be part of retirement. And that's money that's never going to your children or grandchildren. So this is something we offer. When I offer to say to come on in, it's not about one thing. It's not about one product. It's about all of these things working together, creating income, minimizing the taxes, getting more of that tax-free. All of this and making sure those assets flow to your children and grandchildren in the most efficient manner. Now we got a plan. And so the opportunity, as I said, to come in and look at it and start to build this plan, that's the retirement roadmap. So you can give us a call or we can schedule a time. You have a conversation with them and we'll get on my calendar. 630-864-6711, 630-864-6711, or go to our website, alphawealthgroup.com, alphawealthgroup.com, select the retirement roadmap button. That'll be my calendar as well, and we'll start to dig into some of these things and get a plan in place for you.
4: So, Tom, it's been another enjoyable week with you, my friend. And before we run out of time, the floor is once again all yours for the final word.
5: Well, as I said earlier, Kevin, we've covered a lot of ground today. 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Of course, we're going to be back next week. Same time, same station. 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Let's get to work.
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2: The jury gets back to it later this morning. I'm Ted Lindner, Fox News. The jury in the Lindsey Clancy murder trial in Massachusetts continues deliberations today. Fox's Grinnell Scott with more.
3: 9 women and 3 men still have the fate of Lindsey Clancy in their hands. She's the mom who in 2023 killed her 3 young children in her Duxbury, Massachusetts home. Prosecutors argued Clancy knew she was committing murder. Her defense claims postpartum psychosis kept her from knowing right from wrong. Last week, the jury asked to see 2 pieces of evidence, the knife Clancy used to cut herself, as well as plastic bags full of pills she was taking. Convictions on either first-degree murder, second-degree murder, or manslaughter will send Clancy to prison. Being found not criminally responsible will return her to a state mental health facility. Grinnell Scott, Fox News.
2: Well, the U.S. military targeting missile launch sites on an island in the Strait of Hormuz. Fox's Jill Nato with more.
4: CENTCOM says Islamic Revolutionary Guard Corps forces were observed preparing to launch rockets with sea mines into the Strait of Hormuz. The U.S. military also says they had just completed clearing mines out of the strait last week. So new American strikes took out 2 Iranian launchers before those mines could get into the water. Iran's Revolutionary Guard says several soldiers and citizens were killed and injured in the attack. The fighting comes just days after the Trump administration said it's increasing economic pressure to try to end its war with Iran rather than military action. Jill Nato, Fox News.
2: Iran retaliating by firing on U.S. forces in Jordan. And one hiker found dead, at least 15 others still missing or unaccounted for after flash flooding hit the Grand Canyon Saturday. Dozens of people evacuated. 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
1: Now, your official weather forecast.
5: Overnight will be mostly cloudy, warm and humid with a low of 72. On Monday, there may be a morning shower in some areas. Otherwise, expect hot weather with a mix of clouds and sun and a high of 90. Monday night will be partly cloudy, warm and humid with a chance of a late thunderstorm in some spots and a low of 74. I'm meteorologist Jason Caterina on AM 560, The Answer.
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0: Unleash Your Wealth, Saturday at 7 a.m. and 2 p.m. on AM 560, The Answer.
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6: 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I'm your host, Greg Bishop. 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On this edition of the Center Square Radio Hour, attorneys general across the United States are using a range of strategies to withhold 2024 emails, discussing a longstanding plan to file lawsuits against the Trump administration prior to his reelection. A coalition of education and union groups sued the Trump administration, seeking to block a rule that would impose time limits on visas for international students, exchange visitors, and foreign journalists. Inflation remains the issues that American voters rank as most important heading into the midterms, with prices topping their list of concerns for a third consecutive poll. The Institute of Justice's new tracker has documented 170 cases of law enforcement misuse of Flock cameras nationwide. New personal consumption expenditure data, it shows income is finally growing faster than spending, but consumers are still spending more than their inflated adjusted incomes and drawing down savings to keep up. All of these stories and more on this edition of the Center Square Radio Hour. We'll be right back after this.
7: Teacher Lauren Johnson returned all the graded essays but one. 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
7: The student wrote a new one about excellence. Instead of just grading an essay, Mr. Johnson changed a life. I am that student. I became a writer, and I wrote this to thank him.
9: Thank a teacher and pass it on from PassItOn.com.
6: Welcome back to the Center Square Radio Hour. I'm Greg Bishop. With more on this story, let's bring in the Center Square investigative reporter, Adam Herbetz. Adam, before we talk about what nearly half of the country's AGs are revealing, or rather not revealing, let's kind of recap the overarching issue here that the investigative team found. And that was obtaining documents showing 22 AGs working to sue Trump. Tell us more about what we've found so far.
10: Yeah, so it was a confidential document, big, bold, all capital letters right at the top of the document with the word confidential, outlining this team called the Project for Federal Accountability. This appears to be the group that was created 3 months before Kamala Harris announced her run for president on how we are going to sue the second Trump administration if he wins. Obviously, he did win. And as we sit here today in August 2026, there have been now about 100 lawsuits filed. But This was a coordinated effort long before a hypothetical president were to take office. These were lawsuits related to hypothetical policies that had yet to be implemented. So our position is that the records should be public. There is no attorney-client privilege on hypothetical lawsuits for hypothetical policies. And yet, when we ask states like California, when we ask states like Arizona, when we ask states like Washington, all across the country, we are getting the response that we can't tell you or show you what these emails and what these plans looked like for various reasons.
11: Yeah, according to the California Attorney General's office, a request from the Center Square for Public Records was denied because releasing the files, quote, would not be in the public interest. They went on to say locating and reviewing all potentially responsive records would impose an undue burden. And they said, quote, your request could encompass emails pertaining to 82 lawsuits, and that they anticipate that any responsive email communications would be exempt from disclosure pursuant to the attorney-client privilege. The attorney would work product, a doctrine, they said, is what's at play here, and the official information privilege that they have. And they say it's a deliberative process privilege, and that the pending litigation is exempt. And so they just gave you plenty of different types.
10: Yeah, you want me to translate all that lawyer speak into English? Yeah. Because my interpretation of all that is, number one, it's a lot of records. California won't say how many there are, but we know there's multiple states copied on these emails. So, for example, the state of Oregon has told us that they exchanged at least 1,000 emails before Trump took office related to these lawsuits. Presumably California was copied on them. I mean, we are talking about 82 lawsuits in the state of California. The rest of what you just said was essentially their way of saying, even if you were to narrow the request, our position is that we're not going to give you the records because we don't think the law says we have to. Obviously, we disagree, but we can't even get to that point because they're throwing out this language that the records are not in the public interest. My response to that was, how does the California government decide what is or is not in the public interest? I think we have a pretty good idea of journalists of what the public's interested in.
11: Well, and this, again, it's not like a case of, you know, me, private citizen, suing Adam, private citizen. This is attorneys general representing the public, suing another government agency that also represents the public. Kind of fascinating.
10: Yeah, we're spending money to sue ourselves, essentially. Yeah. I mean, the taxpayer money is on the plaintiff's side. The taxpayer money is on the defendant's side. The government.
11: Don't forget about that third side as well. We're funding the courts. Now, Adam, you've got 22 different attorneys general that you're requesting documents from. And here's just another sampling of attorneys general not releasing records. Nevada, they said files cannot be released because the requested records are protected by common interest privilege. Maryland said release of emails or attachments would be contrary to the public interest. Colorado said to cough up $61,000 for records.
10: Yeah, $61,641.
11: What if we pay that?
10: Great question, because last time I tried to request records from the Colorado Attorney General, they were quoting us about $290. And then I later came on the states to discuss that request. It also had to do with outside counsel receipts for these types of lawsuits. And then they upgraded it by 17 times and tried to charge about $5,000 after we agreed to pay the $290. So my question after we were quoted $60,000 plus was, does the Attorney General, Phil Weiser, who's now running for governor, does he reserve the right to upgrade the price by 17 times and try and charge us more than $1 million for these records if we agree to pay it? It's obviously too high, and I think they likely know it's too high, considering we didn't want to pay the $200 or then the $5,000 after that. The people we interview in the state of Colorado say, look, these might be the best, most spectacular, most successful lawsuits in the world, but we as taxpayers have a right to know. And yet, when it's placed behind an insurmountable paywall, we really have no way to know.
11: It's pretty incredible. What are you hearing from transparency advocates?
10: Yeah, transparency advocates are saying that it's ridiculous, that this is a problem, especially in the state of Colorado. They think it's ridiculous that a state like Colorado doesn't have anything in their law that requires them to at least break down the fees to show us the math that they're using to calculate these numbers. The fees in Colorado have to be, quote unquote, reasonable. Reasonable, of course, is subjective, but apparently just because the fee is reasonable doesn't mean they have to supply the reason for the fee. In other words, they don't have to give us the math. They don't have to tell us how they calculated that number. And the attorney general in Colorado, his communications person, has repeatedly stuck to his guns about how, in his opinion, the law does not require him to answer any questions, even though his job is literally to answer questions from the media.
11: Adam, we've talked about California, Nevada, Maryland, Colorado, but other states are involved in this, and you've got requests out. What's happening with New York? What's happening with Washington State? Are you getting some records? What do those look like?
10: Yeah, so other members of our team in those areas of the country, Washington has been getting some emails. However, they are extremely redacted. We're talking about big pages full of just black text that you can't read. New York has released a much smaller number of documents, but also very highly redacted. So our team is appealing those redactions. We are appealing the decisions in California and Maryland and Nevada. We're working through the process in each state. And of course, each state has different public records laws. But our position so far is that you can't have attorney-client privilege for lawsuits that don't exist yet, against the president who's not in office yet, against policies that have yet to be implemented. These are hypotheticals at this stage in the game. After the lawsuits are filed, I might be able to understand the point for attorney-client privilege. But as we sit here in 2024, 3 months before Kamala Harris even announced, 9 months before Trump took office, these are hypotheticals. You got to release the records.
11: Again, yeah, that's a 9-month time frame there where there's been no official lawsuit filed. It's just some attorneys general going back and forth and documentation that the investigative team is looking for. So again, just to show all the different states out there. All right, so this is the list of attorneys general that have either not supplied records or have declined to comment on this story.
10: Adam, it might take a minute for this list to animate on your screen, because it's most of the states. Washington, D.C., of course, is in there as well. It looks like the attorney general in Washington, D.C. might have been the one who drafted this document and got the others to sign. Hawaii was the only state that signed after Trump took office. The others have either filed a lot of lawsuits and we don't have any evidence yet that they signed, or we know that they signed because we literally see their signatures and the date next to it. California signed it, but for whatever reason, they left the date blank. But a lot of these states have joined a lot of lawsuits. Not all of them have joined every lawsuit. California, 82. Colorado, last I checked, was in the 70s. Arizona was in the 40s, maybe the 50s. And some of them are more transparent than others on how many of these cases they're joining. Some of them brag about the number of lawsuits they've joined, and they use it to fundraise for their campaigns, whether they're trying to seek re-election or whether they're looking for higher office, such as in Colorado with the attorney general trying to be the next governor.
11: Well, there's clearly a lot more that needs to be reported on this story, and that's why we've got the Enterprise and Investigative Unit at the Center Square.
6: This is the Center Square Radio Hour. I'm Craig Bishop.
11: A coalition of education and union groups suing the Trump administration, seeking to block a rule that would impose time limits on visas for international students, exchange visitors, and foreign journalists. Joining us to talk more about this lawsuit and what it means is the Center Square education reporter, Esther Wickham. Esther, thanks for taking time with us here on the States. What's the rule that the education and union groups are looking to block?
12: Yeah, so the Department of Homeland Security initiated this new rule that would potentially take into effect on September 15th, depending on how this lawsuit goes about, that would essentially limit the duration status of international students, foreign exchange visitors, and journalists, depending on how long they're staying in the country. So for international students and visitors, the limit would now be 4 years in the country. And for foreign journalists, it would be around 240 days. So a little bit less than a year that they're allowed to stay before they have to go home or continue their renewal visa. But essentially, this rule looks at, you know, how long should these individuals stay, since prior to that, the DHS states that there were no time limits.
11: So what exactly are the plaintiffs looking to do here? What's their argument saying that this should be blocked?
12: Yeah, so it was a big group, a big coalition of various international education groups and the American Federation of Teachers, one of the teacher unions, joined this coalition. And one of their main arguments, they say, is that this is going to deter future international students from coming to the country if this new rule goes into play. And it could potentially impact the various programs and things that we see on higher education campuses that encourage international students and foreign exchange students to come to this country to have a higher education in America. And at the same time, something a little bit deeper is they say that under the Administrative Procedure Act, this rule is actually violating it because, as they say, it's arbitrary and capricious, which is just legal lingo that means that this rule did not provide or follow the Administrative Procedure Act in giving, you know, information, notice, and comment to these individuals. And so they're saying that this rule isn't following procedure and that it needs to be blocked.
11: So if they do follow the procedure, then does that kind of take away their argument here?
12: Well, not necessarily, because their argument is that this rule wasn't implemented following the correct procedures. And so that is really given up to the district court. The judge is going to have to look at, you know, what the APA rule is, what the DHS rule is, and if they're actually complying with procedural federal rules. And on top of that, you know, is this actually going to impact international students? We don't know. But the DHS secretary, Mark Wayne Mullen, has said that, you know, this rule is necessary. We have seen, as he says, quote, an abuse of the immigration system because there has not been a limit on how long international students and foreign journalists can stay in the country. And so what he alleges is that many of these individuals will continue to enroll in classes and courses to stay longer in the country and potentially never even graduating or getting a job in the country. And so he says this rule will actually kind of tighten up and crack down on the abuse that we've seen throughout many years.
11: In your reporting here, Esther, were you able to find how many students are impacted by that? How many foreign journalists could be impacted by this? How big of an issue is this?
12: Yeah, there's not quite a number because it's kind of hard to track down, but we're probably looking at a couple million of international students and foreign journalists. You know, this is something that's been going on for many, many years through various administrations. And as I said, the secretary of the Department of Homeland Security says that this needs to, you know, be reeled in, ranked in, because this has been going on for a long time. And it's kind of hard to track as well, too. Like if they've been here for 4 years within education, or if they've potentially, you know, went to another school for 6-7 years. And so it is a question. I think this is where the coalition kind of comes into play, where they, you know, wonder, what does this mean for international student programs? There are many scholarships and programs around the country that are for, you know, foreign exchange students, international students. And so if this rule goes into effect on the 15th, that is a question of what that means for higher education. But with this specific complaint, the preliminary injunction is taking on September 3rd. So that's prior to when the rule goes into effect. And so we'll see what the judge rules, depending on if this rule will actually be implemented on the 15th.
11: Yeah, and that's coming up real quick here, just a handful of days before the rule goes into effect. And what's going to happen with the courts? Are they going to issue a temporary restraining order, a temporary injunction, or are they going to let this go into effect while the lawsuit plays out? There's going to be a lot of follow-up questions here on this story. Esther Wickham, Center Square Education Reporter, greatly appreciate you taking the time here and for your reporting. Be sure to follow the latest of Esther's work and the entire team's work by getting the newsletter at thecentersquare.com.
6: 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I'm Craig Bishop.
11: Inflation remains the issue American voters rank as most important heading into the midterm elections, with prices topping their list of concerns for a third consecutive poll. That's according to the latest Voters' Voice poll from the Center Square. Joining us to discuss the latest data from the Voters' Voice poll is the Center Square's Brett Rowland. Brett, thanks for taking time with us. So what can you tell us about how inflation concerns have shifted over the past few months?
13: They've remained stubbornly high, Greg, since we started doing this poll a couple of years ago. In the last couple months, it's remained the top issue across three polls. So all this year, it started around 16%. It's risen to about 20% of voters say it's their top issue. And again, this is the third straight poll where it's the top issue. So this doesn't appear to be going anywhere.
11: Now, it's not just a perception issue, right? I mean, it's not just a feeling voters are having, is it? Inflation's really come in elevated over the past year.
13: Data backs it up. The Bureau of Labor Statistics found recently that prices are up about 3.4% for the year. And here's the sharp one that's hitting most people is that gas prices are up about 25%, which is tough. And when I talked with Wendy Edelberg, who's the former chief economist for the Congressional Budget Office, she said essentially the voters are getting tired of this and that eventually a $12 sandwich or a $19 burrito isn't going to be news.
11: Yeah, it's amazing to think about that, especially if you go back to 2019, a sandwich was like $6 and a burrito is like $3. But now we're facing clearly something that Wendy said, perhaps people have run out of patience to see these continued costs, because rarely, if ever, do costs actually go down. So we'll see if indeed the cost of a sandwich and a burrito does relax a little bit. But inflation wasn't the only thing that the voters' voice poll asked about. A series of questions were asked about. What were some of the other top issues in the latest voters' voice poll?
13: So one of the really interesting things is that essentially the economy dominates across the board. All parties, voters of all persuasions essentially think that's the top. But after that, it gets a little more interesting. So then we get issues like corruption, healthcare, housing among the top three. And housing is particularly interesting because the last three that I've watched, housing has gone up each time. And we know that housing prices are high and remain high and that the White House and Congress are working to address those issues through legislation and through executive orders. So those prices just remain high and people are also frustrated with that.
11: Yeah. So inflation, top concern, economy, it's kind of general. That's number two. Number three was government corruption.
13: Yes. So this is one that we've been tracking pretty closely. And this actually is an issue that we've asked about repeatedly. So the best estimate the government has for how much we lose to fraud is about $230 billion to more than $500 billion a year. But the problem is that the government isn't updating that number. That number came from a 2024 government accountability report. That report recommended that the U.S. Treasury Office update the number regularly. That hasn't happened. Treasury hasn't accepted that recommendation. I did reach out to the Trump administration a couple of weeks ago, and they said that they think that the number is certainly plausible. They wouldn't put an exact figure on it themselves. I reached out directly to OMB for that.
11: It's fascinating that issues like immigration or border control or public safety, those issues, which typically are among the most important issues in previous iterations of elections and polling data, those seem to be taking kind of a lower tier to things like government corruption, economic issues, and inflation. So, Brett, of course, the voters' voice poll is unique because this particular one, over 2,500 individuals who were polled on this, but a good amount of independent voters as well, those who don't declare party, either Republican or Democrat. How does the voters' voice poll track with other national polls on these types of issues?
13: It actually lines up really well. I've been covering a number of different polls from Pew, from different organizations, some of the top polling firms across the country, and we've been seeing essentially the same results across the breadth of the polls that we have access to, and they're all showing that voters are really frustrated with the economy and with prices in particular. Two different methods. We've seen lots of different rankings. So I think that this is fairly consistent and definitely not an outlier.
11: Now, Brett, you mentioned contacting some federal officials. You did reach out to the White House, as of course, all of this comes as we're approaching the midterm elections. President Trump's not on the ballots, but who controls Congress is. And obviously, if Democrats take control of Congress, that could change the trajectory of the Trump administration significantly. But with this poll data heading into a midterm, that's likely sending some red flags up for Republicans. What did the White House have to tell you?
13: The White House doesn't come off as concerned when I reach out to them. I've reached out to them for a number of polls. This one, Davis Engel, the White House spokesperson, essentially said 2024 was the ultimate poll. Voters have already spoken on this. They've elected Trump to do this job. He pointed to cooling inflation. He pointed to, housing progress. He didn't dispute the findings of our poll, but, didn't engage directly with those findings.
11: So clearly when it comes to inflation, something everybody's feeling, we talked about it in a previous segment, when it comes to school supplies and tariffs, putting pressure on those costs, all things that are, coming out of the White House and policies. So we'll see exactly how the next poll tracks this issue even further. Brett Rowland with the Center Square, greatly appreciate you taking time here.
6: 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And PhD economist Orfe Duvungi breaks down what this week's personal consumption expenditure numbers means for everyday Americans. 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
15: 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But Donald Trump has taken a mallet to the economy. Things are unaffordable because of Donald Trump. How many times do we have to talk about the fact that oil prices are lower than they were under Biden? How many times do we have to?
14: 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The Answer.
16: News. I'm Sue Guzman. Iran retaliating against the United States Sunday with new strikes on two military bases in Jordan.
17: U.S. officials tell Fox News there are no significant impacts and nearly all missiles have been intercepted. Tehran says this is in response to U.S. forces blowing up two of its launchers on Larak Island earlier today. The U.S. claims it struck after spotting IRGC members preparing to launch rockets with sea mines into the Strait of Hormuz.
16: Fox's Molly Lyon. Catastrophic flooding in Nepal and Tibet has killed at least 900, left more than 4,700 people missing. State Department says 9 missing Americans have been rescued. And officials confirming one person has died. 15 others are still missing in a major flash flood event that hit the Grand Canyon Saturday. America's listening to Fox News.
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6: Welcome back to the Center Square Radio Hour. I'm Greg Bishop. Now for some quick hits with headlines from across the country.
11: Pennsylvania Republicans pressed for more details after an announcement from the Democratic administration of Governor Josh Shapiro of two, what the governor called, measles-associated deaths of Lancaster County residents. On Tuesday, Shapiro urged the public to receive the MMR vaccine that covers measles, but he withheld any other specific information about the deaths.
20: The Pennsylvania Department of Health announced the first two measles-associated deaths in Pennsylvania in 35 years. Both of the individuals were from Lancaster County, and both were unvaccinated. We hope and we pray that those deaths will be the last.
11: Now, Center Square reporter Ford Turner tells us that Josh Parsons, Republican vice chairman of the Lancaster County Board of Commissioners, said he spoke with the county coroner about the situation
1: and he said he could not confirm any measles deaths. The coroner, Parsons, said, confirmed that an infant who had passed away had measles, but did not die of measles. He said that they've had zero measles deaths. Now, Lancaster County is the core of the largest settlement of Amish people in the nation, and within the range of Amish, Mennonites, and other plain groups, there are subgroups whose members prefer not to be vaccinated. California Republican lawmakers, independent journalist Nick Shirley, and a large crowd of activists spoke out against the bill Governor Gavin Newsom recently signed into law that some said would impede the work of journalists reporting on immigration service providers. Assembly Bill 2624, it was signed into law by Newsom late last week after it passed August 19th. What the bill does, well, it protects the personal identifiable information of immigrant services organization workers from being published online, in large part to protect those workers from being harassed, threatened, and doxxed. Now, during debate on the bill earlier this month on the floor, Assemblymember Carl DeMaio, he said the bill wasn't needed because harassment is already illegal.
21: First and foremost, it limits the First Amendment rights of citizen journalists to record and post evidence of fraud. That's why we nicknamed this bill the Stop Nick Shirley Act. This bill came about in response...
22: Excuse me, Mr. DeMaio.
1: DeMaio was interrupted on the assembly floor by supporters of the bill who said he was mischaracterizing it. Now, outside the Capitol in Sacramento Wednesday, the Center Square, California reporter Madeline Shannon reports Shirley stood up alongside opponents of the bill and said instead of going after fraudsters, the state is going after those who expose the fraud. And a local Missouri health department has told Kathy Kite, a grandmother who serves free breakfast to her neighbors from her home, that she'll face legal action if she continues doing so without a permit. That letter came in July, and Kite has continued to serve breakfast since. Now, the Center Square reporter Morgan Sweeney reports think tank and public interest law firm the Goldwater Institute has taken up her cause. Breakfast at Kite's started as a joke back in May. The local gas station in her town had stopped serving breakfast, and when Kite asked one of the owners about it, he goaded her into making some at her home, and then he sent some locals her way. The Columbia Boone County Department of Public Health and Human Services then sent Kite that letter in July threatening legal action if she continued providing free breakfast to community members without a permit or without a commercial kitchen. Those things could require tens of thousands of dollars to install. Now, Goldwater Institute's Dave Rowland argued in a letter to the health department submitted Thursday that Kite's right to provide free food in her home stands on legal precedent set by the Supreme Court, and that Missouri's food code may violate both state and federal constitutions. The letter gives the department until about August 28th to respond. What is that? Tomorrow. If the department holds its ground, well, the Goldwater Institute says it may file a lawsuit.
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10: There are these privacy and civil liberties concerns and things like that. It's kind of abstract, but we wanted to really remind people that, like, this isn't an abstraction. There are real people being harmed by these devices every day.
1: That was Institute for Justice investigative researcher Christopher Ingram on what their recently revealed database of advanced license plate reading camera abuse from across the country is all about. Joining us to talk about this new database and the ongoing reaction to ALPRs is the Center Square Associate Editor, Kim Jarrett. Kim, thanks for taking time with us here on the States. So what is all in this database?
0: There's a lot in this database. You're going to find 170 cases as of today. They're updating this daily. So every time there's an officer arrested or there's a report of abuse, it's going to be updated. I think it was 158 cases at the time I interviewed Christopher. And I think that was last Thursday. Some of these cases are very interesting. You've got police officers in Fayetteville, Georgia, basically using this database like Google. They were looking at family members, looking at data that's held on themselves and friends. You also have police officers who are stalking romantic partners. And there's also some cases of abuse where the data was wrong and there were people held at gunpoint because their license plate was mistakenly read. So there's a lot of information in this database.
11: It's incredible the stories you're seeing pop up all over the place. Obviously, as you mentioned, people being stopped by multiple law enforcement and having firearms drawn on them because a license plate had an O instead of a zero or something to that effect. You see these types of things happening. And of course, we've recently seen some, you know, statements from Flock to try to settle some of these concerns that are popping up across the country. But you talked with Christopher about what sets these particular ALPR cameras apart from other different types of cameras like red light cameras or speed cameras. Here's what he had to say.
2: They are on all the time. They are not just capturing violators. They are capturing the information of every single person who drives past them. And many of these cities, these police departments, they want a heavy saturation of these cameras. They like to be able to see what's going on in the city. And so when you have this density of these cameras, they can effectively see where a person is going throughout the day.
11: Kim, do people understand what these cameras are and how law enforcement's using them?
0: Yeah, that's a really good question because you hear the good stories from law enforcement. Everyone wants to capture criminals. We want to find abducted children. That's the case of what the Tennessee Bureau of Investigation says. Hey, these cameras are great because there was a one-year-old abducted from Tennessee. We used a camera and we were able to find this child in Georgia. So they're seeing a lot of the good part, but now we're also hearing more because this is still kind of new technology about, oh my goodness, you read my license plate wrong, or are you watching me all the time? Is this a case of Big Brother watching me? So people are just really now in the past year or so going, oh my goodness, what is this camera doing? Is this a camera that's watching me? Is this a camera that's not? And in the recent 6 months or so, now we're hearing that law enforcement is abusing the cameras.
11: Yeah, and a lot of different stories popping up. Again, that's what this database from the Institute for Justice is highlighting with seemingly daily updates. But as you mentioned, I mean, the concern seems to be kind of this mass surveillance where, you know, everybody who's driving by these cameras, and these cameras aren't just set up in one location. They're set up in places all throughout. I don't know where exactly you are in the South. I'm in Illinois and they're up all over the place. So if I leave my little village, I get captured by a license plate reading camera. If I get into the capital city, I'm captured at a different intersection. So it kind of knows that there's some legitimate concerns there.
0: Yes, I'm in Southeast Tennessee. I cover Tennessee and Georgia. I travel quite a bit. We were in Middle Georgia a few weeks ago, and I think I mentioned to you that there were cameras everywhere, and I was singing the tune Old MacDonald in my head. Here's a camera, there's a camera, everywhere there's a camera. I think every half mile or so as we were driving in one of these larger towns in Middle Georgia, we were seeing a Flock camera. Again, there's the two different sides of it. We're capturing criminals, legitimate criminals, but we're also the private citizen who is doing nothing wrong. We're getting their information, too. And how is that data being used? That's a big question.
11: Yeah, you mentioned Georgia, but this database from the Institute for Justice seems to highlight a lot of different Georgia cases. What gives?
0: Georgia is the home of Flock Safety. There's a lot of manufacturers of these license plate readers. Flock Safety has had the most publicity lately. They are headquartered in Atlanta. They rolled out some new accountability measures. And according to Christopher, they probably started those in Georgia. So that's why in the past week, we have seen so many new cases of police officers getting caught, as I said earlier, using them as their personal Google to look up romantic partners or look up family members. So that's probably why we're seeing more in Georgia at this time.
11: That's pretty fascinating. Now, just this morning, the debate continues. And kind of sticking in Georgia, you had a state senator there
1: release a pretty lengthy statement about these particular advanced license plate reading cameras and the technology behind it. What did you get from John Albers?
0: So John Albers, he's head of the Senate Public Safety Committee. He noted, yes, these are good tools for law enforcement. He is pro-law enforcement. He says, this is good, but we cannot ignore the privacy concerns. So he is encouraging law enforcement, let's kind of work together in kind of a task force kind of situation. Take a look at these privacy issues and see how we can address them.
1: And he went on to say that, quote, we must preserve the legitimate investigative value of these systems while preserving and preventing abuse. Now, he says public safety and privacy are complementary responsibilities of good government, and responsible oversight of these cameras ensures that we do not have to sacrifice one to achieve the other. He also went on to quote Benjamin Franklin saying, quote, those who would give up essential liberty to purchase a little temporary safety deserve neither liberty nor safety. Kim, what does that mean, though, for Georgia?
0: So let's talk about what's next. The Atlanta Police Department, they are reviewing their use of these cameras. I've got a 30-day review. They issued a statement. Other cities and counties across the states that I cover, Tennessee and Georgia and the Southeast and across the country, we've run several stories here on the Center Square about communities who are reconsidering Flock cameras and what their policies need to be. Flock itself, they announced that they're only going to retain the data now for 7 days instead of the 30 days that was originally there. They've also instituted these accountability issues, accountability measures. And again, that's why we believe that Georgia is seeing so many police officer arrests in just the past couple of weeks, because there's some accountability and they're able to find that these officers are misusing these cameras and the readers.
1: Yeah, and that's one thing that the Flock itself recently said is early as late last week, that, you know, that we wouldn't know about these abuses if it wasn't for Flock having the tools in place to do these audit logs. And now they're enforcing this with automatic audit logs, and they're reducing the recommended date of how many days they have to keep this information in a database. So they're definitely being pretty responsive here. But one question you asked Christopher Ingram from the Institute for Justice, which has this database of Flock or ALPR alleged abuses with reports popping up all across the country. You asked him in particular, are these effective for law enforcement? Here's what he had to say.
2: We don't know. We often see stories, police departments like to publicize stories of, they'll say, oh, a Flock camera was used in the investigation against a theft or a sex offender or whatever. The thing is, in most police investigations, they're gathering many, many pieces of evidence, right? They want the Flock data. They have witness testimony. They have security footage from a private business. There are gathering many streams of data. And so the thing that I get concerned about is, you know, our law enforcement agencies crediting a camera with the entire case when it's really just one small piece of a case.
1: And we seem to see this happen quite a bit when it comes to announcements of an arrest. I mean, we had a federal prosecutor out of New York highlight Flock cameras as necessary to fight law enforcement when announcing the arrest of a terror suspect. And when asked by a reporter, this was just last week, if Flock was used in that arrest, and he said he doesn't think so, but he still mentioned it as a possibility of crime fighting. Kim, there's another element to this as well. We've seen some law enforcement out there show a camera that's been vandalized to some degree. How big of an issue is that for law enforcement?
0: Well, we had the Lumpkin County, Georgia sheriff. He's offering $1,000 reward because there was a camera near a school that was vandalized. And I did reach out to him for an interview, and he just wasn't available at the time. And I still would like to talk to him, because he says, hey, this helps us capture sex offenders who might be near a school, because Georgia has a law that sex offenders can't be, I think, within 500 to 1,000 feet of a school. So he says, hey, these cameras are helping us keep sex offenders away. And if you abuse it, you're taking away, he says, an important tool for law enforcement.
1: We'll be watching this story as it continues to develop, because I don't think these cameras are going to go anywhere anytime soon. Kim Jarrett, associate editor for the Center Square. Greatly appreciate you taking the time here.
6: This is the Center Square Radio Hour. I'm Greg Bishop. I'm
1: joined by Everyday Economics co-host, PhD economist, Orfe Dipungi. Orfe, some pretty big numbers coming out this morning. Tell us what the personal consumption expenditures are and what the latest data tells us.
3: Well, it tells us what's going on with income, with consumption, and inflation. And what we learned in today's report is that income, for the first time in a long time, income actually outran spending, which means basically the savings rates ticked up a little bit. Household spending was mostly, the report told us that households are basically spending more on services, especially healthcare, right? While cutting back on kind of big ticket household goods they had splurged on in June. Over the past year, consumers kept spending faster than their incomes grew. So if you look at adjusted personal income adjusted for inflation, it's up just 0.5%, while spending in real terms is up above 2%. And so households are actually drawing down their savings and their accumulated wealth in order to keep up with the rise in prices, right, that we've gotten over the past year. To sum it up, really, you know, inflation up 3.3% year over year, 3.7% year over year, just means that the average household is spending roughly $2,900 more per year, right, to buy the same basket of goods than they did a year ago.
1: Well, and you said that kind of indicates they're dipping into their savings more and more.
3: They are. They're having to dip into their savings because the price of everything has gone up.
1: So what does that mean for emergency funds? What does that mean for saving for a new house? What does that mean for saving to get your kid into college or other related expenditures, especially with the school year now in full swing?
3: That's right. So incomes are barely keeping up with inflation. Interest rates are up. And so households are really feeling the pinch, right? They're feeling, you know, you look at balance sheets and you know, the budget, the household budget, and the households are feeling it. And it's reflecting. I think that's why spending growth has been, is essentially flat this month. And they're starting to pull back on spending somewhat. And so, you know, you can see it in interest rate sensitive industries. You know, if you look at housing, for example, housing demand has pulled back significantly. You look at what builders are doing. Builders are having to rely on, price cuts and incentives of all types to try to get homes sold. The number of homes sold last month was, you know, much lower than it was a year ago. And so you're starting to see it, you know, you're starting to see consumers just pulling back across the board. And they're just, you know, barely keeping up with the pace of, where prices have headed.
1: So obviously with this seeming crunch on spending by households, that's going to have an impact on the economy. What does that look like heading into the fall and heading into next year?
3: Yeah, I think, you know, you're going to continue to see households pull back, and they're going to continue to pull back because the prices are higher. You know, that's exactly what, a supply shock like the one we got really means, right? You know, an increase in surge in oil prices is going to affect not just what you pay at the pump, but the price of everything else that gets to your table. It's a tax on consumers. And so, you know, I expect that as long as the labor market remains kind of stuck and hiring is not accelerating, you're not going to see households going out there and spending rebounding, right? You're really seeing services holding up, but everything else, goods, especially durable goods, down sharply on the month, right? With fewer people buying homes, you know, furniture, appliances, down firmly. And so you're starting to see that decline, housing and utilities, right? Down. You're starting to see that decline, in terms of the things that are, you know, interest rate sensitive, the things that are maybe non-essential as well, right? Consumers are not really going out there and buying those big ticket items anymore.
1: I want to talk about kind of, the kitchen table reality in a moment. But what we're hearing here can raise some red flags for economic prospects moving forward. But what's been driving this? Is it just the high cost of gasoline and that, you know, pushes on to the sectors of transportation and getting goods from one place to the other to, you know, energy costs to manufacture? What's really driving this inflation that we're seeing?
3: Yeah, no, of course, it's, you know, you have a combination of things, right? You have a record government spending that's pushing interest rates higher.
1: $40 trillion we just surpassed, Orfe.
3: That's right. You have the war on the other side of the world that's affecting oil prices, right? Oil, gas, prices, which of course will show up in transportation costs. You know, all of the food that you get at the local grocery store, everything that shows up at your table, is going to be, affected by the higher price of, gas, right? And transportation costs, and so if you look at the overall economy right now, if you look at Q2 GDP numbers, what you see is that outside of AI spending, the AI build out, there isn't much else growing in this economy anymore. And I think that is concerning. I think that's what keeps me up at night. Unless the AI build out starts to show up in productivity numbers, you're essentially going to have employers not leading into hiring or expanding their operations, right? And of course, that means that hiring rates will remain sluggish unless the, you know, tariffs, you know, you're hearing about tariffs on the news with, you know, our northern neighbor, Canada. And so unless you get relief on the tariff front, unless you get relief on the gas front and oil, you know, energy front, unless you get, you know, government to make some adjustments that will result in lower interest rates, not higher interest rates, you know, the consumer is going to continue to feel the pinch and the economy is going to start to slow as a result.
1: You seem to kind of lay out some advice for policymakers on what they could do to ease this economic crunch. Any other things that the everyday consumer is just trying to put food on the table, is just trying to fill their gas tank to get to work, is just trying to ensure that their kids have some spending money while they're off at college. What kind of things should that everyday U.S. citizen be doing?
3: Yeah, just really being cautious, being ready to, adaptable, right? You know, with the AI tools that are out there, just being prepared for, always prepared for a transition. You know, you're seeing layoffs in some sectors. Overall layoffs remain low, so that's a good thing if you're employed. However, if you're not employed right now, it is really, really tough to find a job in this labor market.
1: Orfe Devungi, PhD economist here for Everyday Economics. Great and valuable insight. Always appreciated. That'll do it for another week of the Center Square Radio Hour. If you missed some of today's show, you can find it wherever you find podcasts. I'm Greg Bishop, and thank you for listening to the Center Square Radio Hour.

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3: Deliberations set to resume. I'm Sue Guzman, Fox News, and the jury resumes deliberations today in the trial of Lindsay Clancy, the Massachusetts mom who killed her three children.
4: Kevin Reddington, the defense lawyer for Clancy, said that she feels scared, nervous, and sad as we await that verdict.
5: If I took you and put you in a locked room and you were looking at the possibility of three consecutive life sentences, what would you feel like?
4: Reddington also explained the jury's first note to the judge. He said they requested to review two bags of prescription pills belonging to Clancy and a bloody knife used in her alleged suicide attempt. The prosecution argues Clancy deliberately planned the killings and is lying about her hallucinations. Her defense says she experienced psychosis made worse by over-medication for postpartum depression.
3: Fox's Nate Foy. Grand Canyon National Parks officials confirming that a 46-year-old man was found dead near Crystal Rapids along the Colorado River following severe flash flooding.
6: Search teams are racing to find at least 15 missing hikers in the Grand Canyon after a flash flood tore through Bright Angel Canyon. The flood destroyed trails and bridges, stranding hikers. A water pipeline was also knocked out. Over 60 other people were able to evacuate safely. More thunderstorms and heavy rain are expected, complicating rescue efforts.
3: Fox's Marianne Rafferty. Starting today, tourists will not be allowed to stay overnight at lodges and hotels within Grand Canyon National Park. Meanwhile, the death toll in the catastrophic flooding in Nepal and Tibet has climbed past 900. 4,700 there remain missing. And NASA launching its newest $4 billion observatory from the Kennedy Space Center Sunday.
7: 3, 2, 1, ignition and liftoff. Go Falcon Heavy and go Roman Space Telescope.
3: President Trump praising the launch of the telescope, calling it the golden age of America on Truth Social. 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
5: Welcome back to O'Connor and Company. I'm guest host Kurt Schlichter singing in for my pal Larry O'Connor on a day that, a day I was made to be a host for because I was a lawyer for 30 years. And before that, my mom was a lawyer, deputy district attorney, and a judge. This is in my blood. And I gotta tell you, with the Lindsey Clancy trial, my blood is pumping. I'm angry. I am upset. And I want to break down what's happening at these closing arguments for you. I also want to get your views, 855-784-4255. I want to hear what you think of the Lindsey Clancy closing arguments, how you would come down as a juror, 855-784-4255. I know how I would come down. Let me explain what closing arguments are. It's when you exercise your lawyer muscles. I see it as a trial attorney. That's the chance I get to look the jury in the eyes and tell them, here's the evidence you saw. Here's how it applies to the law. Here's what it all means. Here's the verdict I want you to give me. And that's what happened yesterday in that courtroom. Jury's deliberating now. Let's go to cut number 13 by the prosecution.
6: She said she denied suicidal ideation. She denied homicidal ideation. She said she wasn't hearing voices or seeing anything. They saw the entire time she was there no signs of psychosis. In fact, every doctor she saw from Tufts in September all the way through Tufts right, January 23rd, none of them saw any signs of psychosis ever. So they're all wrong. All these different doctors at all these different practices, they're all collectively together wrong. That doesn't make sense.
5: That's some good lawyering there. Yeah, calm, collected. Look, I have screamed and yelled in the court. There are times when you do that. This, as the prosecution, when a case is so inflammatory, so horrifying, she butchered those kids. Jury already knows that. You don't need to pound it up. You need to slow down. You need to be very clear You need to be very concise. You need to point to specific evidence. She went to Tufts. She did not report hearing voices. She did not report any kind of psychosis. She's never been documented as having any kind of psychosis. Calm, cool, collected. You set out your case. You lay it down. And when you do it right, folks, it's devastating. Let's keep going with cut number 14.
6: Just think of that, the being strangled and the pain and the confusion that they're going through, and it's being done by their mom. Their mom is the one that's hurting them. Their mom is the one that's killing them. That's extreme atrocity and cruelty. She didn't see them in that moment as individual human beings with rights, with dreams, with futures, individually belonging to them. You heard about the three kids. Cora wanted to be a doctor and a mom. Dawson wanted to be a firefighter. Callan never got the chance to dream. Who knows what future he would have dreamed for himself? She killed them. And she left them there on the floor with the bands around their necks. She didn't bring them up to their beds and put them with their favorite stuffed animal and cover them up gently and lovingly, leaving them peacefully there. No. She left them discarded on the basement floor like broken toys because she was done playing the game. You know, to a moral certainty, she is guilty.
5: Wow. Wow. God, folks, that's lawyering. Calm, collected, but vivid. Every single person in there had the exact image, the true image. Image, not a lie, not made up. The reality of what Lindsey Clancy did to these kids. Take all those idiots in their pink with their stupid heart gestures. Take them. That none of that matters. They've all got their own agenda. They're trying to fill in some empty space inside themselves. The calm, cool, and collected closing argument of that lawyer, evoking the reality, the hideous reality, the pain and terror of those kids. Man, I don't praise government employees very often, but boy, that prosecutor, she nailed it. Okay. Now I'm talking technique there, but I'm also talking facts. The facts against Lindsey Clancy are devastating. And it is up to a prosecutor, folks, she's not vindicating the rights of Patrick Clancy or the children. She represents the people of the Commonwealth, of the state. All of us. She's our representative there, making the best case she can for the guilt of this woman. And she's done an outstanding job. I find it extremely compelling. But everybody gets a defense. It's important to have a defense. Lindsey Clancy should be the... Hell, we're talking about putting her away in jail for the rest of her life. She deserves the best defense she can get. Let them poke all the holes they can in the state's case. That's what lawyers do. But you know, I've been a lawyer. And look, I have not won all my cases. If you won all your cases, you haven't tried any. Sometimes you have a bad case and you make do with what you have. You do the best you can with the garbage that's been dumped on your desk. Video clip 15, please.
7: This young lady.
5: Yeah.
7: Did nothing wrong in her life. She was a nurse, a daughter, a wife, and a darn good mother.
5: Yeah. What else is he going to say? And the fact is, she had no criminal record. That's something. Was this out of character? Apparently. Was she a darn good mother? I don't think I could have said that with a straight face. I don't think I would have. That's the kind of thing a juror hears that, and the first thing they say is, I just heard about how she strangled her three kids to death. You've told me she's a good mother. I can't believe another thing you tell me. All right, so I think that was a tactical error there. But again, you're doing the best you can with the case you're handed. Video clip 16, please.
7: You know from looking at the objective evidence in this case, this young lady, believe me, I don't have many clients like that. This young lady did nothing wrong in her life. She was a nurse, a daughter, a wife, and a darn good mother. You can see from the objective evidence, you can see, and you have all the exhibits for you to look at, and you can see by looking at these photographs, which you will have in the jury room. You can see the Facebook postings. You can see what she indicates about, for example, I just randomly grabbed this one, a son, my prince, that they would have you think she killed him first, cruelly, because she didn't like him. That is repulsive.
5: He's doing the best he can with what he's got. That's his job. I am not criticizing that he's making. I'm not criticizing that Kevin Reddington, her lawyer, is making the best case he can. We should all want him to. But guys, it's not a good case. You know, to blame things on the medicine and lousy medical care. What else has he got? Here's what he's doing when he says you have the evidence. You'll be able to take. The jury gets to have the exhibits in the jury room with it. He's hoping one of the jurors, it's three men, nine women. He's probably aiming at the women, is going to find something, do some true crimey nonsense where he finds something and say, well, this doesn't quite fit. I've got to go with a not guilty. He's not aiming at acquittal, folks. He's aiming at a hung jury. And then when they get a hung jury, maybe they make a deal. That's what he's aiming at because he knows the evidence is overwhelming. He's doing the best he can. That's his job. Again, I don't hold it against him. You shouldn't hold it against him. We should all be happy that everybody who's accused, even the most heinous murderers, like I believe the evidence shows conclusively beyond any reasonable doubt, Lindsey Clancy is, deserves the very best defense possible to bring up every conceivable argument. But at the end of the day, folks, the evidence is the evidence. The facts are the facts. You can't get around them. She took those kids in the basement. She wrapped exercise bands around their necks, and she murdered them, one after the other after the other. That's the truth. And I hope the jury holds her appropriately accountable. My name's Kurt Schlichter. This is O'Connor and Company. Stick around. We got a lot more to come.
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5: We're back on O'Connor and Company. I'm guest host Kurt Schlichter. We're talking Lindsey Clancy deliberations now, and I'm leveraging the full power of 30 years as a trial lawyer in Los Angeles and Texas and Washington, D.C. I want to know what you think. 855-784-4255. That's 855-784-4255. We in the previous segment, we played some of the closing arguments by the prosecution. I think the prosecution's doing a fantastic job. Calm, measured, very focused on the evidence. Getting the jury to agree with her. Okay, that's a skill of a lawyer. I think the defense, first of all, the defense does not have a lot to play with. It's pounding the table on, she was let down by the medical establishment. How was that again? How was she let down? How did that make her choose to kill her kids one after another after another? And those kids have names. Cora, Dawson, Callan. They were real human people. And she killed all three of them, one after the other, in front of her eyes. Hell, their own mother doing it. It's so horrible. It's hard to imagine. I think that her lawyer, Kenneth Reddington, I believe is his name, was doing the best he could with poor evidence. When you have a bad case, you do what you can. I think he made a grave error when he said she was, you know, and she was a darn good mother. Okay. The last thing you want when you're talking to a jury is to instigate an argument with the jurors in the jurors' heads, right? The jury, which is 9 women, 3 men, sitting there looking at him. He's out in front of them. And he says, she's a darn good mother, right after the prosecution had ably explained how Lindsey Clancy had throttled the life out of these three kids. The opposite of being a good mother. Strangling your kids is not a good mother. And now the jurors are all arguing with him in their heads, saying, wait a minute, wait a minute. You just told me she was a good mother. But I was just told she killed her kids. How does that work? The last thing you want, folks, as a trial lawyer, whether you're doing a criminal case or what I did was civil law, I sued people or defended people in civil lawsuits, is to create an argument inside the heads of the jury with you. You want them arguing with the other side. He wants to get an argument with, he wants to instigate an argument in the heads of the jury with the prosecution. Instead, I think he instigated an argument with himself. And that's a problem. Obviously, what he's trying to do, get a hung jury. He's saying, go through the evidence, go through the evidence. He's hoping we have one of those NCIS true crime podcast things where everybody's a detective and you know, oh, well, I'm seeing these pieces and I don't understand how they work, so it must be Patrick Clancy, the husband who did it. Now, he is hoping to find one dumb person who will hang the jury. That's the best he's going to get, in my view. I don't know. They've been deliberating. They deliberated all afternoon. Look, it's unusual in a case like this for a deliberation to end quickly. They've got a lot of evidence to talk about. There were a lot of emotions there in the jury room. I've been on a jury. Some idiot actually allowed me to be on a criminal jury. I can't believe the defense guy. Yeah, army guy, mom is a prosecutor, a lawyer himself. Yeah, let's get this guy on the jury. We hung. We deliberated for like 2 days. It was just a DUI. This is the death of three kids. They're talking about putting her away for life. The jury's going to take its time. I wouldn't read anything into it. Some commentators are saying this is going to be a very difficult case. I don't think, for the prosecution, I don't think so. I think after that closing argument, I think the prosecution has done what the prosecution needed to do. I'm very, very impressed by the level of lawyering on the prosecution. The prosecutor who did the closing should be very proud. I think Kenneth Reddington did what he could with what he had, and that ain't much. So that's just my view. Maybe we'll know today. I think we'll probably get a verdict today. I would look for a conviction, but I've been wrong before. I'm Kurt Schlichter. This is O'Connor and Company. Stick around. We got Bethany Mandel coming up.
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15: News, I'm Ted Linder. At least one person is dead. 15 people are missing or unaccounted for after flash flooding hit the Grand Canyon Saturday. The National Park Service asking for the public's help to get information about campers and hikers who may have been in the area of the Bright Angel Canyon and Phantom Ranch. Dozens of people evacuated as floodwaters pushed boulders and debris into the Colorado River, and more rain is on the way. The jury in the Lindsey Clancy murder trial in Massachusetts continues deliberations later this morning.
16: 9 women and 3 men still have the fate of Lindsey Clancy in their hands. She's the mom who in 2023 killed her 3 young children in her Duxbury, Massachusetts home.
15: That's Fox's Grinnell Scott. And Treasury Secretary Scott Bessent says the Trump administration plans to impose more sanctions on banks doing business with Iran. He says it's part of President Trump's so-called economic doomsday to put financial pressure on Iran to open the Strait of Hormuz. 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
5: Welcome back to O'Connor and Company. I'm guest host Kirk Schlichter. We've been talking about Lindsey Clancy. I've been giving you my lawyer bill and a version, and I'm not going to send you a bill on it. Now I'm bringing on somebody that Larry and I have known for about 15 years, back about, you know, 15 kids ago, back when she was named Bethany Schondark, and that's where you can find her on X. Bethany Mandel, she's host of the Mom Wars podcast, co-author of Stolen Youth, and a homeschool mom. Bethany, great to talk to you again.
20: Good morning. I think it is a requirement when you're sitting in Larry's seat, you have to make fun of how many children I have. That's like, you have to do it.
5: Well, look, I'm celebrating it. You know, if I had met Irina, you know, long before I did, I maybe I'd have a, like my own little platoon too. But, there aren't a lot of folks out there in the, conservative commentary world, whose take I want to hear more than yours on this Lindsey Clancy thing. We've just been talking about the closing arguments. I've been talking about it technically as how a lawyer would do it, what they were doing as attorneys in making the arguments. You are a normal person who still has a soul. What do you think of all this?
20: It is deeply disturbing. I thought that the prosecution didn't do a fantastic job until the end.
5: Really?
20: And then they kind of carried it. Yeah. The last couple days were very impressive on the prosecution's end. She was never diagnosed with postpartum depression or psychosis. She wasn't on all of those meds at the same time. These are all sort of narratives that we've been fed over the course of the trial. And I thought that the prosecution did a good job of debunking that over the course of the last days of the trial. This to me is a referendum, and why I'm commenting on it, because I don't care about true crime. I don't care about these stories normally, but I think this is a referendum on where moms are today in America. And the picture is not great.
5: Do you think it's look, we all see the malcontents and largely unattractive kind of loser folks. And I mean, you look at them and they're all kind of the wallpaper people in high school now getting attention. And they're out in front in their pink outfits expressing solidarity for this woman who killed three of her children in one of the most brutal ways possible. And you look at them. Are they truly representative of a significant number of women, or are these just a bunch of losers? Fringies, as it were.
20: I think they're representative of a lot of women. I think that's what's disturbing. In my normie Instagram feed, I'm seeing a lot of two sort of lanes here. Trutherism, where in their world, this is a true crime drama in which Patrick Clancy actually perpetrated the crime. That's one delusional world. It feels a lot like what Candace Owens is doing to Charlie Kirk's murder. And in the other vein, they're saying the system failed her. It's all of these outside forces that have somehow come together to conspire against this woman. The reality is she was a full-grown woman with agency. She did not take care of herself. And she, it seems, was somewhat suicidal and decided to make a choice to end her life. And she was too much of a narcissist to leave her children behind to be raised by someone else, so she tried to take them with her.
5: Look, I think you've got it there. It's greatly depressing to see people eager to make a brutal killer of her own kids a celebrated icon. But we see that with, you know, the folks out there. I'm shouting my abortion. You know, at least under Bill Clinton, people had the dignity to say, you know, safe, legal, but rare. You know, it's a bad thing. We don't want to do it. We prefer not to. Instead, it's becoming an affirmative good. When did so many women become so bloodthirsty and even worse to their own kids?
20: Yeah. And that's what makes it so disturbing when you see the woman say, like, me too, Lindsay. And, you know, sort of, I stand with Lindsay, all of those things, because no, you shouldn't think that it could have been you, because first of all, let's just look at her claims of psychosis. Somehow she magically had psychosis once and only once. She heard a voice, once and only voice. And this was a joke that I think you'll appreciate. It's a little off color, so I'll try to tell it sensitively for the parents who are in the carpool lane right now. But it's weird how the voices in her head didn't tell her things like give her husband a hug or wash the dishes. No, the voice was very specific and very disturbing. I think you know where I was going with that, Kurt.
5: Oh, I know exactly where you were going. And it's strange and convenient. You know, the voice in my head told me to kill. Well, tell the voice no.
20: Yeah, lock yourself in your room. And when he calls you, when you've sent him out across town, you say, honey, come home right now, instead of go out and get the takeout when you're at CVS.
5: It's I think I make the mistake of lawyering these things and thinking about objective evidence and admissible facts, when instead I think this, like so many things, is more of a referendum on some sort of social narrative of patriarchal oppression by a bunch of people who desperately need attention.
20: Yeah, and that's what
5: this is. It's profoundly depressing.
20: That's what makes this case so disturbing, because, you know, they're standing with a woman who claims to have had postpartum psychosis and that she's a sympathetic figure. But if you look at how she's behaving now, if this were a true case of psychosis and she's somehow okay now, wouldn't she be asking to have the book thrown at her and to spend the rest of her life rotting in prison? Or, like, if it were me, I would be asking, just put me out of my misery right now. She's insane. She's begging for leniency. Yeah, she's begging for leniency. That, to me, is not a sympathetic figure.
5: Well, look, you mentioned narcissism. Her ideal result is, it wasn't your fault that you killed your children. Yep. One after the other, after the other, with your bare hands. You're a victim. Now you can be, we'll give you some treatment and then we'll celebrate you. You'll be a heroine. You'll finally be the main character in the young adult novel that's always been your life. Bethany, let me ask you something. There's a lot of talk about awful white wine women. Right. It is a affluent white thing. I married into a Cuban family. Let me tell you, on the Latin side, not a lot of sympathy for this woman.
20: No,
5: it's like, Latina women have a lot of common sense. The wise Latina thing is not entirely a myth. But this seems to be a affectation of these fairly affluent kind of women who drink Oaky Chardonnay and stick signs in front of their condos where they live with six cats, all named after characters in Twilight, that say things like, hate has no home here. It's a very specific demographic, and it's a very specific, it's white women, right?
20: Yeah, what's wrong with white women? No, I mean, if we're allowed to be racist and, I don't know, ist against anything, any group of people, it's my demographic. It's the white women. There's something wrong with us. But I think that it if you look at it through, like, how the well that they drink out of, it's all therapy culture. And so she is a byproduct of that. And all of the women who are sympathizing with her are as well. You have no agency. It feels very retrograde to be talking about women in this way. It feels like we've rewound 100 years, because women have no agency. She's ruled by her emotions. She cannot be held responsible. Her emotions took over. That's not how I want women to be thought of. But Is that how they are? Are they unable to control themselves in the face of, she's 8 months postpartum. At what point does that excuse sort of expire? Apparently never. Apparently women now, you get a get out of jail free card if you had hormones.
5: Well, Bethany Mandel, you know, we've been talking about the women on this, but, you know, men play a role too. And apparently a lot of men are now saying, hey, wait a minute. You know, if you're embracing Lindsey Clancy, this is a red flag. There is a wonderful tweet out there by someone named Jameson, X Enigma 406, where you have a little SpongeBob list. It says wife material, and there are two boxes. One is won't kill kids. Second is doesn't have a penis. How should men approach this? Should this be a screening question on the first date?
20: A little bit, yeah, because it's not just will you kill our kids, but it's also do you think that, I mean, all of this sort of originates also in man hate. And so all of the women who are screaming their sympathy for Lindsey Clancy are angry at the man who's left behind with the wreckage, Patrick Clancy, who walked in on the scene of his three children brutally murdered. And they think he's the villain here. He didn't give her enough support. Is she an adult? Is she a grown woman? Did she need him to be monitoring her meds and keeping track of her all the time? At what point can she be left alone with their own children? So I think it's a good litmus test for if your wife hates men. That's not someone I would want to be married to with as a man. But we spend so much time as a society, and I think justifiably so, talking about the radicalization of men. Now, let's have that conversation about the radicalization of women, because it is just as bad on my side of the bed than it is on yours.
5: Well, Bethany Mandel, how can we raise young daughters so they don't embrace this kind of idiocy? I think you have like 73 of them.
20: Yeah, I only have two daughters, but it's the therapy culture. It's the end of the day, it's the therapy culture that's to blame. You have to teach all of your children that they have responsibility, personal responsibility, that they have agency, and that they have to choose their spouses wisely, because obviously this is not the kind of woman that any man should marry. And I wish everyone in the dating pool good luck, because it looks pretty dire out there.
5: It does look horrible. I've been hooked up with Arena for what, 25 years, and I look at what's going on out there, and I'm on my knees thanking the Lord. You know, holy cow!
20: Thank you.
5: And I know you and Seth are obviously very close. Hey, will you stick around for the next block? I want to talk to you a little about Jennifer Garner and some of her takes on parenting.
20: Yes. Yes.
5: Oh, this is going to be fun. We've got a lot more coming up on O'Connor and Company. I'm Kurt Schlichter. Stick around for more with me and Bethany Mandel. We're going to talk about Jennifer Garner. I got to tell you, this woman, yeah, not Mom of the Year, not Lindsey Clancy bad, but wow. Wow. Ben Affleck, I'm feeling you. This is Kurt Schlichter, guest hosting for Larry O'Connor on O'Connor and Company.
0: Just 2 weeks before his tragic assassination on September 10th, 2025, conservative leader Charlie Kirk sat down for one of his final interviews to wrestle with a timeless question. Does God still speak today? That conversation became the foundation for the powerful and provocative new documentary, Can You Hear Me Now? 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
5: Welcome back to O'Connor and Company. I'm guest host Kurt Schlichter, sitting in for Larry O'Connor. I'm carrying over Bethany Mandel to talk about what the heck is going on with women. And Bethany, I want you to listen to this video clip, number 11, from Jennifer Garner.
27: I panicked when I was first out of my marriage and realized I had taken such a step back in my work. Suddenly I realized, like, I don't know how long I'll be able to work. This isn't a career that's like, hey, you're 60, you're 55, you're 43. Come on, let's pay you more than you've ever made. You know what I mean? That's not been traditionally the role. And I was suddenly like, wait a minute, I have to take care of myself. I have to take care of these kids. So what is it going to be? And so we just got very calculated and still. And she was like, how can you work? And I said, I can work in Los Angeles. I can't leave these kids for 6 months at a time. I would love to. I love going on location. That is not this time in my career. And so it's like, okay, what can we make happen? How can we do it? And we just got really targeted and still about it.
5: Well, Bethany Mandel, Jennifer Garner's feeling pressured to take care of her kids. Welcome to the world, right?
20: So it's funny because you chose a clip that actually makes me feel sympathetic towards her. But if you pull back a little bit on her kids for a moment, I'm far less sympathetic to Ben Affleck, because he walked around yesterday with two of their children, one of whom wears a mask that's like glued to her face forevermore. She has long COVID and she testifies about it all the time at any local government meeting she can. She testifies. And then they have a transgender child as well. Serafina goes by Finn now. So obviously there's something weird going on in that house.
5: Oh, well, there's a lot of weird. There is a lot of weird stuff. You know, my question about why Ben Affleck drinks has been answered. Why is it again?
20: I think he drinks because he doesn't have his big boy pants on.
5: Well,
20: let's talk about agency for a moment. I think he's got it.
5: You know, yeah, I think you're right, and I think this is a point where a man has to stand up and say, wait a minute, we're not going to do this sometimes. It's okay for a guy to say no to a woman. And apparently there are a lot of women who don't think so. That is not to say that women are the playthings and tools of men. Like I said, I married a Cuban. This is a woman who told me I don't own enough guns, and by every reasonable measure I do. She is not a pushover, but on the other hand, I'm not either. And if she was doing something crazy and, like allowing my kid to walk around with a mask, blathering about long COVID, or to change her name to a male name, and pretend to change genders, I would say, no, we're not doing that. And you can call me a patriotic bully or whatever you want. We're still not doing that. Why are men going along with this nonsense?
20: It's the therapy culture. We're all supposed to affirm each other, and everyone's feelings are valid, and we all have to embrace each other and be nice. Let's listen to Michelle Obama. Be nice. Or is that Melania? Oops. Sorry. It's stupid. Whatever. Whoever's saying it is, it's stupid.
5: Well, it is stupid. You know, the world isn't nice, and you shouldn't be nice in the face of evil. And I think that's one of our problems. Yep. We've tolerated this crap for far too long.
20: Yep. Yep. And it's like gentle parenting run amok, that nobody feels that they can stand up and just say what they think anymore.
5: What is so wrong with saying no? And I noticed that when I was still working with young people as a lawyer. You know, there are a lot of people out there, they've never been told, no, you can't do that. You need to do something else that you aren't going to like, and I expect you to do it quickly, and I expect you to do it correctly. And they look at you like you're insane.
20: Mm-hmm. Yeah, because my generation was raised on the participation trophies, and they're raising their children being gentle parented, where every single transition requires a negotiation. There's no such thing as a boundary. And so in every household, a 3-year-old is in charge, and you're seeing what that looks like.
5: Well, you know, I was a colonel. There's a chain of command, and the kids aren't in it. And that doesn't mean you're a jerk. It doesn't mean you're bullying the kids, pushing them around, being obnoxious, being hateful or hurtful. I'm the man. I'm going to do man things, and you're going to respect me. And when I tell you X, you're going to do it. Not because I want to hurt you, but because I want to help you. I'm on your side.
20: And that's just not something that is said or done anymore. And, you know, then at the end, you get a daughter named Finn and another daughter who you can't see her face because she's wearing a long COVID mask. Not a great scene.
5: I think America would be a much better place if parents would unleash the power of no.
20: Mm-hmm. Yeah, and America would be a better place, and so would your house, by the way. Because when you have the authority instead of your 3-year-old, it's a much more calm place. It's a much more fun place to be, because kids crave boundaries, and all of us do. Everyone craves a schedule. Everyone craves boundaries. And
5: Well, thank you. Well, we got a boundary here. We got a hard out. Thank you, Bethany Mandel, for joining me on O'Connor and Company. I'm guest host Kurt Schlichter. Thanks for showing up. See you next time.
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6: 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So much to get to between now and the close of the three-hour action-packed live show. Later on this hour, we're going to talk to Steve Hilton about the state of its campaign for governor of California. CENTCOM Commander General Bradley Cooper says 100% of the Iranian mines have been cleared from the Strait of Hormuz. America, under the leadership of Donald Trump, took quite a beating today at the so-called March on Washington. One speaker said, quote, "We live in a time of military occupation," end of quote. There's growing pressure on Democrats to denounce Hassan Piker. James Carville recently said, Piker has said things that make him feel uncomfortable. New York Governor Kathy Hochul and New York Attorney General Letitia James are sued by 15 New York sheriffs over the law banning local police from cooperating with ICE. A black left-wing pundit says Stephen A. Smith has a responsibility not to, quote, use right-wing talking points, end of quote. The chair of something called the International Union of Muslim Scholars says Mandami and El Sayed victories were blessings of the October 7th attack. I kid you not. All of this and more, 888-971-7243, 888-971-SAGE. Feel free to call. The water is warm. Now, I want to talk about the March on Washington in a minute, but first, let's just talk a little bit more about the majority of Democrats having a more positive view of socialism than they do of capitalism. Now, as much disregard as some of us have for the left side of the nation, the Democrats, did you ever really believe there'd be a time when a majority of them supported socialism over capitalism? Is it because they just have no idea what socialism really is, and what a lot of young people think about socialism is what they really think of as a welfare state? By that I mean big Medicare for all, social program for this, social program for that, not government ownership of means of production. I'm not quite sure a lot of young people really understand the definition of socialism, which is classically government owns the means of production. I think what a lot of them really want, no offense, is what they accuse Donald Trump of committing, which is fascism. Now, before you drive off the road, hear me out. In 2012, the great Thomas Sowell wrote a piece, headline, "Obama's Not a Socialist." A lot of people criticized Obama for being a socialist. Here's what he said, and I'm quoting, "It bothers me a little when conservatives call Barack Obama a socialist. He certainly is an enemy of the free market and wants politicians and bureaucrats to make fundamental decisions about the economy, but that does not mean he wants government ownership of the means of production, which has long been a standard definition of socialism." He continues, "What President Obama has been pushing for and moving toward is more insidious. Government control of the economy, while leaving ownership in private hands. That way, politicians get to call the shots, but when their bright ideas lead to disaster, they can always blame those who own businesses in the private sector, which is exactly what's going on right now. When Obama made all those promises about Obamacare, if you want, like your doctor, you can keep your doctor. Like your health care plan, you can keep your health care plan. Going to bend the cost curve down, save the average family, $2,500 a year in premiums. And when it didn't work, as Tom so predicted, what are they saying? It's the greed of the health care providers, it's the greed of the insurance companies. He says, thus, the Obama administration can arbitrarily force insurance companies to cover the quote-unquote children of their customers until the children are 26 years old. And when that doesn't work, he can blame the greed of the insurance companies, which is what they're doing. And now we have this leap towards Medicare for all. And he points out, Tom Sowell does, that the people who call people like Barack Obama a socialist as opposed to a fascist don't realize the history of fascism. Mussolini was the originator of fascism, and the left loved him here in America and in Europe. Even Hitler, who adopted fascist ideas, which I'm going to come to in a minute, were seen by some people, including the prominent black scholar and intellectual W.E.B. Du Bois, as a man of the left. And then when it became obvious what was going on under Hitler and the slaughtering of Jews and others, suddenly the left decided, well, we no longer want to embrace this, and then they began attributing it to right-wingers. But left-wing people lionized these people in the 1920s. Now, fascism, Hitler hated communism. Part of it was because of the rivalry between German communists and Nazis. And Hitler, of course, viewed the USSR as an enemy, even though he did a pact with Stalin and then double-crossed him. But he did not like Marxist socialism, government ownership. He liked the idea of subordinating individuals and workers and businesses to authoritarian state control. You own it, we'll tell you how to run it. That's the classic textbook definition of fascism. Now, what Mamdani is doing with these grocery stores, apparently he's going to have private people operate them while telling the private people what to do. What do you call that? Now, the president of Denmark, back in 2015, his name is Lars Rasmussen, lashed out at Bernie Sanders, who kept saying that, I want our country to emulate Denmark. Denmark is a great socialist nation. And he said, we're not socialist. He says he's aware that, quote, some people referring to Bernie Sanders in the U.S. associate the Nordic model with some sort of socialism. Therefore, I want to make one thing clear, he said. Denmark is far from a socialist planned economy. Denmark is a market economy. He acknowledged that we have a big welfare state, but that's not the same thing as saying we have government ownership of the means of production. Sweden, same thing. Bernie Sanders has often said we ought to be like Sweden. He's talking about Sweden's welfare state, which, by the way, they have now backed away from because, as Margaret Thatcher famously said, the problem with socialism is that eventually you run out of other people's money. Which brings us to the major policy demand made by people like Zoran Mamdani and Hassan Piker and all these other DSA people, which of course is Medicare for all. And they argue, as we've been saying for a long time, that we should emulate the system that they have in Canada and the system that they have in the UK. Here's the problem. This is the latest poll from something called the British Social Attitude Survey, which is very prominent, very well respected. Only 26% of Brits were satisfied with their National Health Service, their NHS. 51% are dissatisfied. So you want us to emulate a system where only 26% of the people in that system are satisfied and over 50% are dissatisfied. Does that make any sense? And when asked about the NHS care over the next 5 years, 53% said that they expect it to get worse. 15% said they expected it to get, quote unquote, much worse. Only 16% expected improvement. Do you really think this is what Americans want and would tolerate? The BBC reported in March of this year that the percentage of those using private care compared to 2 years ago had gone from 9% to 16%. 7 million cases in England of people on the elective treatment waiting list. Are you kidding me? 7 million people on the waiting list. And 2.5 million had waited longer than 18 weeks. Do you think Americans are going to tolerate that? More than 100,000 had waited over a year. Do you think Americans are going to tolerate that? What about the wonderful Canadian system? A survey called Nanos, N-A-N-O-S, which is quite the equivalent of Gallup, very respected. 70% say they're dissatisfied with the state of healthcare. 9 in 10 want major change. The Canadian Medical Association, the equivalent of our AMA, says that 20% of Canadians wait elective surgery for more than 1 year. In 2009, the incoming president of the Canadian Medical Association said, and I'm quoting her, "We all agree that the system is imploding," end of quote. And it's only gotten worse since then. 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
1: 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Steve Hilton coming up in the next segment. Stick around for that. Pat is in Omaha. Pat, you're on the Larry Elder Show. Thank you so much for calling.
2: Yes, thank you for taking my phone call. First of all, I want to thank your family for their service. I'm like you. I'm a veteran of a veteran. I want to call about the Obama deal, about he is a socialist. When he first got in office, he had a honeymoon for 8 years. When he launched his Affordable Care Act, Kathy Sebelius, the senator of Kansas, was in charge. At that time, he told everyone it was for his czar. So everyone who supported him got a job. That system broke down on the opening day, and it cost taxpayers over $2 billion to get up and running.
1: Mm-hmm.
2: He tried to take over the networks. The auto was owned by the bailout. And I just want to thank you for your time, sir.
1: You got it. Thank you for calling. I just want to clarify. I think you said you're a veteran of a veteran. I'm not a veteran. I didn't serve. My brothers did. But anyway, Pat, thank you very much for the call. Well, you know, whether you call Obama a socialist or call him a fascist, I'm not sure it's worth even trying to figure out which one more applies. He wanted complete government. He wants complete government control of our healthcare system. He said it many times. He said it before he was a president. He said if I were starting from scratch, I'd have a system like the Canadian system. He said it when he was president. And after Obamacare passed, Harry Reid, the Democrat leader in the Senate, was asked whether this is a step towards single payer, and he said it was. So that was a goal all along. They just knew they couldn't do it in one fell swoop. So they did little by little by little, and now they're at the point where they're going to take that last leap. Already 50% of our healthcare dollar is paid for by government, federal or state, as opposed to 80% in Britain and more than that in Canada. And again, look at the results. And I've said this many times, President Trump is a populist. He's not a fiscal conservative. He's a populist. He's more fiscal conservative than Biden, Obama, for all sorts of reasons, but he's not a fiscal conservative. For example, when he was running in 2016, the Republicans apparently told him that they had a superior health care plan to that of Obamacare. And President Trump got elected. He called me and the Republicans said, "Where's the plan?" And they all looked at each other and went, There was no plan. And there's no plan because there shouldn't be a plan. The plan should be the free market. The plan should be pay for services. There was a time, you know, in this country when we didn't have Medicare. How did people get along? How did people survive? For any good or service, the best way to lower the price, to improve the quality, and to improve accessibility is something called competition. Notice how cars are much, much better than they used to be. Government isn't owning them. Government isn't building them. I know we have temporarily had Chrysler taken over by government and General Motors. Those are bad ideas then, and they are now. But for the most part, it is a free, thriving market, although there are some incentives for electric vehicles, which those went away in the Big Beautiful Bill pretty much. Cars are much better now. I got a really good friend who runs a auto shop, and he says people are keeping their cars longer, not just because of the economy, but because they are better than they used to be. They don't break down as much as they used to. They're running more efficiently than they did because of competition from European and Asian automakers. flat-screen TVs, computers, these have all gotten better, more powerful because of competition. Same thing would happen with healthcare if we got out of the way, and we won't, because as Ronald Reagan talked about in his speech before we had Medicare, he said, here's what they're going to do. They're going to offer some sort of scheme for seniors because everybody loves seniors. And then they're going to offer it for children because everyone loves children. And then they're going to make sure that everybody else is on the same system. They know they can't do it in one fell swoop, as I said earlier. And that's exactly what we have here. Obamacare, premiums didn't go down, they went up. Copays didn't go down, they went up. Deductibles didn't go down, they went up. And does anybody point the finger at Barack Obama? Of course not. That CEO of that large insurance company was murdered by Mangione, and a lot of people on the left cheered because he's the bad guy. He's the villain. If it weren't for these greedy SOB capitalists, everybody would have cheap, affordable health care with high quality. That's how they have convinced people in this country that capitalists are evil, they're villains. Elon Musk used to be a guy that was praised by the left because of Tesla until he associated himself with Donald Trump. Now they hate him. Man employs an estimated 200,000 people, has made a lot of people millionaires with his companies, but now he's a villain. It's insane. And the majority of Democrats, as I said earlier, now favor socialism over capitalism, although I'm not quite sure they quite understand what it really is. Free markets are what made this country wealthy. Why do you suppose we are outperforming Europe? Why do you suppose Europe is not ponying up the 5%, let alone the 2% that they were supposed to do for their own GDP for NATO? Why do you suppose they're not doing that? They don't have it. They're spending the money on their welfare state. And they have regulated and regulated and regulated. Have you noticed how many of these entertainers here in America have come here to make a living? Comedians, actors. Why? If it's such a swell place, why aren't they just staying there? That people do not understand there's no such thing as a free lunch absolutely blows my mind. I told you about my dinner with Tom Sowell, where I said, Tom, why is it, since the consensus is overwhelming, that the minimum wage hikes actually hurt the people who are supposedly benefiting from it? Why can't you win that argument? He said, because, Larry, most people have never heard the argument. They have no idea. And you look at the algorithms where people get their news. How many people do you think really saw that Washington Post piece where it was an editorial piece and said the rich pay more than their fair share of tax? How many of these people out in the streets yelling and screaming today in the March on Washington have heard that? Probably none. Don't go away.

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1: News. I'm Sue Guzman. The U.S. has launched strikes on Iranian rocket launchers in the Strait of Hormuz, and Iran has responded with an attack on two bases in Jordan. Comes as the United States plans to announce new bank sanctions this week. President Trump telling Fox's Sunday Night in America,
2: "We're doing a great job. The blockade has been unbelievable. The financial hits that we're giving them, we're hitting them very hard. Nobody's ever been hit like this. And they're a failing nation right now. And at the right point, we'll either win or they'll do something."
1: At least one person confirmed dead now, 15 people missing after flash flooding hit the Grand Canyon Saturday. Grand Canyon National Parks officials confirming the body of a 46-year-old man was recovered near Crystal Rapids along the Colorado River. America's listening to Fox News.
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8: 888-971-SAGE, 888-971-7243. I am Larry Elder. We are Salem News Channel. Follow the science! Two unvaccinated people die of measles in Pennsylvania. Outbreak health officials say, NBC News. One of two measles-related deaths of unvaccinated people in Pennsylvania was an infant. CNN News. Call for Candy Alster Grohl as two unvaccinated people
9: TV
8: die of measles
9: number
8: in Pennsylvania.
9: Times.
8: Whether it's water, whether it's fire, whether it's your plan for homelessness, plan for housing, plan for affordability, plan for gas prices, electricity prices, it's very, very impressive. You've been focusing recently on schools, however. As you know, our schools are lousy. We're paying more now than ever before because the amount of money that we spend is pegged to the budget. The budget always grows, so therefore the amount of money that we spend for schools always grows. Yet we're not getting results.
10: It's a complete disaster. And on top of the fact that you've got, exactly as you say, they've doubled the budget of the entire state in the last 10 years. It's gone from $150 billion 10 years ago to over $350 billion today. And that exactly as you say, goes up in proportion. It's fixed as a proportion for schools. In that same period, we have 500,000 fewer students in the schools. Yet every year, the results get worse. And parents, this is the cost every school year, get these demands to pay for essential school supplies, like basic things and pens. And you think, surely, with all these taxes we pay, we can actually pay for these basic things instead of our parents to cough up out of their own pocket. Another example.
8: Yeah, we're gonna switch this to phone because our connection is poor. We're talking to Steve Hilton. His website is stevehiltonforgovernor.com, stevehiltonforgovernor.com. If we can get him back, we're also going to talk about the price of electricity here in California. I think we're paying the fourth or fifth highest prices in the nation. And the model that the Democrats want to emulate is what we're doing here in California. Even though the top issue is affordability, it's absolutely insane. And then we have a wealth tax that's on the ballot that even Gavin Newsom opposes. But after he said he opposes it, he promptly said he wants a national wealth tax after all these DSA candidates won their primaries. So he didn't want to be considered to be on the wrong side of this issue. So then Gavin Newsom, the same guy who thought that a wealth tax statewide is a bad idea, now thinks a wealth tax nationwide is a good idea. And there was an interesting story with Gavin Newsom just the other day. He's selling his house, has a wine cellar, and apparently was unaware that there's a $5,000 bottle of wine in his wine cellar. Maybe a prospective buyer saw it or something, and he professed to be shocked that he had a $5,000 bottle of wine. I remember when he was at that French Laundry restaurant in Napa Valley, where he wasn't wearing a mask, he wasn't in social distancing, yucking it up with a bunch of people, some of whom had written the very mandates that Gavin Newsom had forced everybody else to abide by, and he had incurred a $12,000 wine tab. Now, as I said before, I don't know that much about wine. I do like my occasional glass of red wine, but I assure you he was not drinking Mad Dog 2020. And now he's unaware he has a $5,000 bottle of wine in his cellar and was informed. He goes, I didn't know, because, you know, because of course he's just like you. He's just like the rest of us. He didn't do well on his SAT, he told a bunch of black people, very condescending way. Steve, I think we have you back now.
9: Yeah, Larry, thank you so much. Sorry about that. It's strange. We were connecting previously on Starlink, thanks to Elon, and usually it works very well, but for some reason, good to be back with you on the phone.
8: Well, this connection isn't much better. Yeah, it's still staticky.
9: Okay, maybe we're aiming too much to do this in the middle of the Sierras today, Larry.
8: Okay, well, let's reschedule it then. I'm here on Monday. I'm sure you'll be here on Monday.
9: Yeah, let's do that, Larry. Okay. Let's do it when we can have a proper conversation. I'm so sorry. I appreciate it. Thank you. No problem. You and your audience for your patience. Thank you.
8: No problem. StevehiltonForGovernor.com. 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Maybe when Steve becomes governor, we can improve on our transmission lines. Steve, thank you very much for coming on. Let's talk about Iran. The amount of oil coming through the Strait of Hormuz is now about 50% of what it was before the war. I tweeted something recently this morning. I've got a 4-panel cartoon. And the headline is, "What's Keeping Democrats Awake at Night?" And one panel has AOC, 3 or 4 o'clock in the morning. She's all covered up. And she's thinking to herself, inflation falls. And there's another one with Chuck Schumer, covered up, 3 or 4 o'clock in the morning. The price of gas falls. And there's Hakeem Jeffries, covered up, 3 or 4 o'clock in the morning. Can't sleep. And he's thinking, the Iranian regime falls. And the last panel is Bernie Sanders, covered up, can't sleep, 3-4 o'clock in the morning. And he's saying to himself, Hassan Piker won't stop saying F the Jews. These guys are actively rooting for the country to do poorly so they can win the midterms. I got a feeling they're going to be in for a rude awakening. 888-971-SAG. More on Iran. We come back. Do not leave town.
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1: 888-971-SAGE, 888-971-7243. I am Larry Elder. We are Salem News Channel. Going to go to the phones in just a second. Got Paul and Neil and Brent patiently waiting. Gentlemen, do not leave town. When I was a kid, I remember every now and then there'd be some movie star who had plastic surgery. My mother was just fascinated by it. And she would sit and watch and hear whoever it was talk about plastic surgery. I'm not quite sure why. My mother didn't seem to need it, but she was fascinated by it. Now it's routine. And your insurance carriers, for the most part, do not pay for it. It's elective. Yet it's gotten cheaper and cheaper and more accessible, and now it's commonplace. Why? Because of competition. It lowered the price, it improved the quality, and made it more accessible. I had LASIK surgery years ago, and it is much less expensive now, and the quality is much better. They weren't promising 2015 or 2020, but now the LASIK surgery is so good, they're able to promise that, and it's gotten cheaper. Things like hair grafts used to be kind of exotic, and now they're not quite so exotic. Fortunately, the Great Aldersey does not need a hair graft, but they've gotten cheaper and I think better. Again, these things are elective. They're not covered by your insurance. What makes you think things that are covered by insurance would not also get more accessible and more cheap and become cheaper while the quality would improve? Healthcare is a commodity like anything else. When I was a kid, it was hit or miss if you found a good auto mechanic. And now they've gotten better and better, cleaner and cleaner. Remember, you used to walk into an auto mechanic shop and it would be real messy all over the place? Not anymore. Not because government took it over, because competitors forced other competitors to get better, to be more efficient. I just find it incredible that these people, popping open a can of Coke, which is something that become accessible to them because of competition, get on an airplane because of competition, put on a pair of shoes because of competition, sit in a chair because of competition, pick up a pencil because of a competition. Everything around you was conceived, invented, manufactured, distributed by somebody you don't know. Doesn't know you. The person who made it was pursuing his economic or her economic self-interest. That's how it works. But the majority of Democrats have a more favorable view of socialism than of capitalism, while wearing designer jeans or using a smartphone while driving a car. It's just insane that people are this silly. And we'll look at these glib people, and they are glib. Obama is glib. Mondami is glib. El Sayed is glib. And that smile that Mondami has, although he seems like he's smiling a little less lately. Have you noticed that? He's a great salesman, offering people free stuff, telling them how oppressed they are, telling them how people get wealthy by exploiting them. Classic Marxism. Classic class envy. And of course, they use race all the time. At this so-called March on Washington, I watched the original march in 1963. I was 11 years old. And my parents are from the Jim Crow South. They went through Jim Crow. They went through back of the bus. They went through where you can't buy a house in certain areas. They lived it. That is no longer our America. And yet you had all these people. Al Sharpton was there. Spike Lee was there. Going BMW about how horrible this place is. Wouldn't leave in a minute. I remember years ago, Spike Lee had purchased a mansion, I believe in Brooklyn, and had it for sale for $35 million. And he had an event where Barack Obama attended. And the event was about income inequality. You can't make it up. Barack Obama bought this spread in Martha's Vineyard. I remember when he said one time when he was president, I think at some point you've made enough money. Remember that? He now has a net worth estimated between $200 and $300 million. Has he given it away? At some point, you have enough money. Well, don't you think at some point on your way to having a net worth of $200, $300 million, you got to the point where you had enough? What phonies? Bernie Sanders has, what, three houses? Hassan Piker lives here in West Hollywood. House estimated to be between $2 and $3 million. Makes $2 million a year. As a capitalist, what incredible, incredible phonies, while telling you that you're oppressed. I've heard he does his podcast sometimes hours at a time. That's called hard work. It's called perseverance. You think maybe there's a relationship between how successful you are and how hard you work? I think so. He apparently thinks so.
2: I do think at a certain point you've made enough money.
1: I do think at a certain point you've made enough money. I love that accent.
2: I do think at a certain point you've made enough money. I mean, I do think at a certain point you've made enough money.
1: Yeah. You think he ever sat around with Michelle and said, you know, honey, I think at some point we've made enough money.
2: I do think at a certain point you've made enough money.
1: They produced a film about a guy named Bayard Rustin, speaking of the March on Washington. It was Bayard Rustin's idea. He conceived it. He recruited MLK to give a speech. MLK was reluctant to do it. Bayard Rustin, he was both black and gay. And he opposed race-based preferences, what we now call affirmative action. And he opposed reparations. That was not in the movie that the Obamas produced. But he said something to the effect, well, maybe somebody owed my great-great-grandparents something, but nobody owes me anything. Is this thing on? 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
4: You know what to do. Behold, the black face of white supremacy. Here's Larry Elder.
5: 888-971-SAGE, 888-971-7243. I am Larry Elder. We are Salem News Channel. So much to get to. And talk about the CENTCOM commander, General Bradley Cooper, about the Iranian mines, 100% of which he says have been cleared from the Strait of Hormuz. And America, under the leadership of you-know-who, took quite a beating at the March on Washington. One speaker said, quote, "We live in a time of military occupation. Who knew? And there is growing pressure on Dems to start denouncing Hassan Pike," or even James Carville said, I didn't know who he was. I had to look it up. And what he said made you feel uncomfortable. What he says makes you feel uncomfortable? Saying that rapes don't bother him after October 7 makes you feel uncomfortable? Saying that America deserved 9/11 makes you feel uncomfortable? Calling Orthodox Jews inbred makes you feel uncomfortable? And there was this big fallout between Hassan Piker and a former person with whom he used to do a show. The person with whom he used to do a show is Jewish. And after October 7, they had some issues. I'm going to play a little bit of their confrontation for you in just a little while. Stick around for that. And the New York Governor Kathy Hochul and New York Attorney General Letitia James are being sued by 15 New York sheriffs over the law that bans the police from cooperating with ICE. Apparently, 15 New York sheriffs believe that this ban is making their communities less safe. Who saw that coming? And a black left-wing pundit named Jamil Hill, she used to be with ESPN, right, Mr. McConnell? Got fired, didn't she? Anyway, she is very unhappy with Stephen A. Smith because he criticized Jasmine Crockett, although it wasn't much of a criticism. He called Jasmine Crockett brilliant, really, because he criticized her for switching back and forth between a so-called black accent and standard English, and then later on apologized for criticizing her. So I'm not quite sure why Ms. Hill is upset with Stephen A. Smith, but she says that she left on mutual terms, which means she got fired. She said he has, as a black successful commentator, has a responsibility, quote, not to use right-wing talking points, close quote. How is that any different from Joe Biden saying, you ain't black if you don't know whether you want to vote for me or vote for Donald Trump? As a black person, Stephen A. Smith can, quote, not use, is not allowed to use right-wing talking points, close quote. Whatever that means. And there's a chair of something called the International Union of Muslim Scholars. And he said that the Mandani and El Sayed victories were, quote, blessings of the October 7th attack, end of quote. All of this and more coming up. Now, this falling out between Hassan Piker and his former friend, his name, by the way, is Ethan Klein, as I said, fell apart over October 7th. Wait until you hear their exchange. And Paul, Neil, Brent, and Phil in Philly, do not leave town. I'm Larry Ogan.
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7: Iran tries to retaliate again. I'm Dave Anthony, Fox News. A drone was intercepted by the United Arab Emirates after missiles fired into Jordan, where there were U.S. bases. Those missiles were shot down following new American attacks over the weekend.

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7: It's August 31st, and this is your Fox Daily Snapshot. Today is Love Litigating Lawyers Day, the day created by the American Bar Association Practice Council in 2015. Also on this day in 1997, Princess Diana dies in a car crash in Paris. Known as the People's Princess, she was just 36 years old, leaving behind her sons, Prince William, who was 15, and Prince Harry, who was 12. It was later revealed her driver was under the influence of alcohol and prescription drugs. Ken Griffey Sr. and Ken Griffey Jr. are the first father-son teammates in Major League Baseball history playing for Seattle. An underground fire in 1988 leads to the beginning of a five-day power blackout in downtown Seattle. Born on this day in 1949, actor Richard Gere, known for Runaway Bride, Pretty Woman, and An Officer and a Gentleman.
8: I got nowhere else to go! I got nowhere else to go!
7: I'm CJ Papa. That's your Fox Daily Snapshot.
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5: Now, your official weather forecast.
16: Today, expect a chance of morning showers in some areas. Otherwise, it will be hot with a mix of clouds and sun. The high will reach 90. Tonight will be partly cloudy, warm, and humid with a chance of a late thunderstorm in some spots. The low will be around 74. I'm meteorologist Jason Caterina on AM 560, The Answer.
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17: This is Jerry Boyer for townhall.com. UPS will not ship human embryos, but it will ship the drug designed to destroy those innocent human lives. A shareholder proposal asks UPS to examine the legal, regulatory, and reputational risk of distributing abortion drugs, particularly mifepristone. The company's answer is that a carrier cannot know what is in every package. UPS ships firearms under dedicated accounts, contractual agreements, shipper verification, adult signature, and direct delivery rules. It plainly knows how to identify a product category and apply scrutiny when it decides to. The Comstock Act has been federal law since 1873 and bars common carriers from transporting drugs intended to produce abortion. More than 20 states now restrict these drugs, including Georgia, where UPS is headquartered. Firearms are constitutionally protected. The shipment of abortion drugs is already addressed by federal statute. What a strange moral code. UPS needs to get out of the abortion business.
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2: Welcome. It's Monday morning, and sitting in for Dan today is Jeannie Ives and Jim Urio.
21: Hello. Jim? Good morning. Yes. Yeah, I'm here. Were you checking? That was a wake check. Jim, are you awake?
2: Yeah, right. Exactly. Well, you know, the big story of the day, of course, and of the weekend is, of course, the mass shooting that happened in Chicago. Here's a taste of that from ABC7.
0: A total of 10 people were shot, and one of those individuals is now dead. Chicago police confirmed that multiple people were shot overnight. The victims' ages range from 23 to 45 years old. Video from the scene shows a large police presence by Washington Park near 54th and Cottage Grove. First responders could be seen taking several injured people into ambulances last night. Chicago police officers also put red tape around the area as they investigated. A witness described the chaotic moments following the shooting.
1: I was out here at the picnic, and I heard shooting. I thought it was fireworks, but it was not fireworks. And I seen everybody running, and I seen everybody falling and dropping. And I ended up running to the cops, to the safe place, because it was a lot going on.
0: It's still unclear what exactly led up to the shooting right now. The number 4 Cottage Grove buses, they were temporarily disrupted as there was still a police presence there. So still allow extra time if you're going to be traveling in that area.
2: All right. Well, I mean, nice thing to wake up to, right? Think about this. Think of, you're just sitting around your house and here's what you hear outside your window. I mean, this just goes on for another 30 seconds, Jim.
21: By the way, I was staying at the Hilton about 3 years ago in the summer. We had the windows open, the old Hilton, and I heard shots across from the park. And I called the police, and the person on the line was like, yeah, you know, there's so many bullets that are ringing out now that most people don't even investigate them. And I was like, wow, this is the city that we live in now. Again, I've posted about this quite a few times. I barely even blame Johnson anymore. He is exactly what he said he was going to be. He literally laid out about 5 different programs that were pro-crime and pro-criminal over the victim. Like defund the police, no foot pursuit, no cash bail. This is what people voted for. We do not have to live this way at all. This could be taken care of relatively quickly, and we choose not to. We vote in clowns.
2: Yeah, no, I mean, and CWB's reporting says that shooting Saturday night now ranks as the second largest mass shooting in Chicago since at least 2013.
21: Wow.
2: They've now increased the number of victims to 15. One of those is apparently dead at this point. There's another number of them are still in serious condition at local hospitals. But this was a no joke thing. I think the total number though is like 38 shot for the weekend.
21: That's 38 for the weekend. By the way, I just did some diving into it. I mean, we're looking at it more because of this one was massive and huge, but 38 people shot in Chicago in a weekend in the summer is not that unusual, which is, again, we don't have to live this way. It is absolutely absurd. And is the mayor going to come out and say this is just kids being kids again? Or is he going to redirect at something else? I don't even like that guy. Wow.
2: Well, you know, J.B. Pritzker, he did your classic short little tweet on his X account, essentially just, our thoughts and prayers are with the victims. Okay. We've got to stop this gun violence. Again, he points to the gun. How about the individual?
21: Yeah.
2: How about the thug who came out and shot up the street?
21: And who's this we you're talking about? It's you. You know, we have to stop this gun shooting. That was kind of your job. We voted you in to do that kind of thing.
2: Yeah, I love it. You know, underneath, of course, Pritzker's tweet, you get a lot of people that are commenting in. And one person put over 1,013 Americans shot since the war with Iran began in Chicago. I mean, perfect.
21: Well, and I don't like that. This is terrible.
2: How does he get off, though? I mean, since amazing. He's been in office, 2019. I mean, you can just look at heyjackass.com.
21: I like saying heyjackass.com, too.
2: There's probably well over 2,000 people that have been shot while he has been governor. I mean, I'm sorry, not shot. Killed.
21: Yeah.
2: Murdered in Chicago. Chicago.
21: Right. It's so mind blowing. And again, he was one of these other clowns. Yeah. He's the one Sanctuary City, defund the police. And when I say defund the police, did Pritzker ever say that out loud? No, but when his comrades were saying it, I want to see him stand on a podium and say, what are you people talking about? And I didn't see that. And he's of the side of defund the police. He's of the side of sanctuary cities. At some point in time, these people have to accept responsibility, which guess what? They never, ever will.
2: Yeah, that's right. Let's just go take this call really quick from Craig in Mount Greenwood. Craig, welcome to the program.
22: Hey, Gene, thank you very much, and good morning to you and Jim there. Now, I've got something real important on that subject. You find that typically These are bad guys with guns. These are not concealed carry holders, law-abiding citizens, or people that follow firearm laws. And that these are bad people. And unfortunately, in the crowd that's getting shot at and everything, unfortunately, there's not a concealed carry holder there that could basically bring it to a close or to an end a little sooner before you have 10, 15, 20 people shot and all that. And it's because of rotten Democrat politician people who want to disarm and make law-abiding citizens the targets and everything like that, that can't protect themselves.
2: Well, it's hard to keep track of it, but there's any number of people that are out on gun felonies, arrested for gun felonies, that are still out there. And so they don't care about their own gun laws.
21: You know, my favorite is, though, is when you go into the public building and they have that gun with the line through it, you know, like no guns allowed on this property. Because I always picture like a band of robbers coming in and getting to the door and going, oh, man, crap, we can't take our guns in there. So that's yeah. Again, I'm not trying to make fun. This is it's just such a head scratcher why we don't fix these problems that it almost becomes laughable. And I know it's not laughable for people who are dodging gunfire.
2: Not at all. Let's go to Chris and on the Dan Ryan. Chris, you got
3: good morning.
2: You got shooting going on the Dan Ryan? That happens occasionally.
21: Yeah.
3: No, not yet. I'll probably find out here shortly as soon as I get into Dan Ryan. But it's funny because the Safety Act, obviously the Democrats have these laws, Fight the Inflation Act, and all this other stuff, and Pritzker's Safety Act. It's not a safety act. It's just to make you and I a criminal because now my gun, which is a threaded barrel out of which they bought in 2000, is now making me a criminal. It's making me a person that can actually be, taken to jail. Now I have to go to the state police every year to re-register that gun.
2: Chris, that's not really, I don't know that that's a safety act violation. That would be a violation of his other law, the PICA law, Protecting Illinois Communities Act, where he tried to ban all sorts of guns. But, you're right. He's all about safety and less crime, and yet he won't do a darn thing about it, which is prosecute the crime, bring in prompt, clean it all up. He won't do that. No.
21: At some point,
3: have a good morning.
21: Yeah, you too. At some point, like when you're this bad at your job, talking about Pritzker Johnson, at some point in time, you have to ask the question if that's the plan. Nobody can be just this wrong and this terrible on every single issue, particularly as it relates to guns and violence. Like, it almost seems like they're trying to drag the whole thing down. And again, I have a thesis about when they stand and rule over the burning embers and then they go to the federal government asking for money to bail them out, and they'll probably get it. Yeah. That's got to be why they're doing this.
2: George in Naperville.
4: Yes, what's frustrating is when these politicians get cornered, they give the answers like crime is down compared to, and it's just always leaving you with what are we supposed to look at? Just your simple statistic that doesn't mean anything to anyone?
2: Well, especially in this case, again, second largest mass shooting in Chicago since at least 2013.
21: Yeah.
2: After police increased the number of victims to 15. 15, George. Thanks a lot.
21: Yeah, and if you're if you're bleeding out from a gunshot, there's no solace in the fact that crime is down since the height of 2022. Yeah, that's not good.
2: But what was J.B. Pritzker doing less than 24 hours later? Oh, here's what he was doing. Having fun with Malort.
6: Hey, everyone. I'm here in Rockford, and I ran into Brayden, who's become a friend. And Brayden, as it turns out, runs an X account called Frat Bros for Pritzker, and I have to tell you, it's exciting to meet you, Brayden. Thank you so much for being out here. It's also the reason we're holding up these cups is because, as it turns out, today is the day that Jepson's Malort is holding in Chicago an attempt to break the world record for the most number of people drinking a Malort shot at once. And so it's earlier in the day now, but we thought we'd at least lead into that effort by having a Malort shot at about noon time. So cheers to everybody. Cheers to you guys. Cheers. Here we go.
2: Yeah. Trying to act cool. Trying to act cool with the frat boys.
21: That'll fix things. Uh-huh.
2: That's where he was on his 5-day bus tour of of these planned, coordinated events where he turned out hordes of hyenas.
21: Here's the more important thing. Have you, Jeannie, ever done a shot of Malort?
2: No, thank you.
21: Ask me.
2: Okay, have you?
21: Oh yeah, tons. And it's the most ridiculous thing. It's like it's not even, and there's like a half second that it tastes kind of sweet and doesn't taste terrible, and then something happens in the next like 5 minutes where it just like consumes your whole body and you feel like you're on fire and it's the worst thing ever.
2: Yeah, well, the way that people were describing it, like pencil shavings with gasoline, like no thank you.
21: That's pretty accurate.
2: All right, we'll be right back after this and we'll take more of your phone calls. 312-642-5600.
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10: It's 5:30 on AM 560, The Answer on this Monday morning. 73 humid degrees in the QC Kinetics newsroom. Chaos on the south side and an investigation underway following a deadly mass shooting on Chicago's south side.
11: Authorities say it happened as officers were trying to disperse a large crowd in the Washington Park neighborhood shortly before midnight Saturday evening. At least 10 people were hit by gunfire and a 35-year-old man was pronounced dead at the scene. Six of the victims were listed in good condition after being rushed to area hospitals. No Chicago police officers were hit and no suspects are currently in custody. I'm Lisa Carton.
10: Shootings left 38 wounded and at least three killed in Chicago this weekend. Police say officers were trying to disperse a crowd Saturday night when those shots were fired. Indiana State Police are investigating after a security guard was shot and killed by law enforcement in Gary, Indiana. Authorities say that incident happened Friday night when Kenneth Williams Sr. was working security at a metro station at 4th and Broadway. Gary Police and Lake County Sheriffs responded to reports of armed security exhibiting unusual and erratic behavior. Officers then exchanged gunfire with Williams, who died at the scene. One teen is dead, three others wounded after a shooting in suburban Crest Hill.
23: Looking over towards that way, you know, like what's going on, because it was a lot of music. And it's so sad, you know, for young lives to be taken that soon.
10: Police say two 18-year-olds, a 16-year-old, and a 15-year-old were shot Saturday night in the 1900 block of Willow Court. The three other victims were sent to the hospital. The shooting is under investigation. An investigation continues after a man and woman were found dead in northwest Indiana. LaPorte County Sheriff's Office says the bodies of Patricia Rosenbaum and Todd Rosenbaum were located in a property Saturday night. Their causes of death have not been released. Tariff costs in Illinois, an estimated $17 billion since January of 2025. Estimates prepared by Trade Partnership Worldwide for the National Taxpayers Union said Illinois paid an extra $1.2 billion in tariffs for steel, aluminum, and other metals, plus over $1 billion in tariffs on auto parts.
24: If your auto insurance bill goes up this year, might not have anything to do with your driving. It's because those car insurance companies pay for a lot of auto parts.
10: Brian Riley is director of Free Trade Initiatives, says health insurance is another example where tariffs have hit hard. Search efforts expanded Sunday for a suburban man reported missing in the Great Smoky Mountains National Park. He was last seen at a visitor center near Gatlinburg, Tennessee. Marcin Blaszczyk was reported missing on Monday. The Lockport man was last seen August 22nd. After the report was made, his vehicle was located in the parking lot of the Sugarlands Visitor Center. Park rangers and volunteers are back at the search later today. And Chicago Mayor Brandon Johnson has shifted away from plans to open a city-owned grocery store. Johnson announced a partnership with Economic Security Project members in September of 23. With the intention of opening a city-owned grocery, on Friday, Johnson canceled that idea and announced a new grant program for small food businesses and farmer market operators working on their own.
7: It reaches more people when we can invest in the entrepreneur spirit.
10: The mayor says his grant program is a broader approach than simply the city owning a grocery store.
7: The brick and mortar stand up was one, yes, that we did contemplate, but after further review and spending time in the community, there are a number of people who are already doing this work.
10: The new initiative offers one-time grants of $10,000 with a total of nearly $500,000 available through the former COVID-19 taxpayer funds. NFL preseason is over. Bears took down the Titans 24-15. They visit Carolina a week from Sunday. Cubs dropped their three-game set to the Reds after a 7-5 loss at home. Pete Crow Armstrong did belt a pair of home runs. White Sox took 2 of 3 from the Twins, but failed on the sweep after a 5-1 loss on Sunday. And Scotty Scheffler is a FedEx Cup champion once again, winning the PGA Tour Championship by 3 strokes. The news, a service of Audible. 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
18: Now, your official weather forecast.
19: Today, expect a chance of morning showers in some areas. Otherwise, it will be hot with a mix of clouds and sun reaching a high of 90. Tonight will be partly cloudy, warm and humid with a chance of a thunderstorm developing late and a low of 74. I'm meteorologist Jason Katerina on AM 560, The Answer.
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2: All right, a text from 708. Is Dan out all week again?
21: The man plays a lot of golf.
2: No, he's not.
21: Where's he? He's not out all
2: he's
21: week.
2: He's not out all week, but Jim and I are here again tomorrow. But hold on. We got great guests, Jim, and yes. Great commentary.
21: Yeah, sounds like
2: I know we're not quite Dan.
21: We're not Dan, sure, but come on, give us a chance, man.
2: Absolutely. Yeah. No, okay.
21: I picture a guy turning on his radio going, hey, oh, you know, these guys again.
2: I want to know where Arnie Duncan's Chicago cred is with all their flip workers. You know, flatlining violence inspires peace. Where are all those guys? Where were they at Washington Park?
21: Who, what do you mean? What
2: I don't know. What happened to the $100 million in violence prevention grants that Pritzker bragged about?
21: Oh, surprise, surprise. They didn't stop violence. I'm shocked.
2: How does this guy get away with it?
21: I don't know. Do you know Arnie? Have you met him?
2: With Arnie? These straight face. No, Arnie Duncan. No, I don't care to meet him. Good grief. The guy who, you know, sends his kids to the lab school, at $30,000 a pop and, you know, famously would not do anything to help education in Illinois, which we're going to get to in a minute, by the way.
21: But you know why Arnie and Janulis, you know why their political careers took off? It's because they chose that noon basketball game at the East Bank, and Barack Obama was part of it, too. So they became his, like, inner circle because they were good basketball players. That's a good gig. You can just be good at posting people up, and then all of a sudden you're a high-level ranking politician.
2: Yeah, I guess it's a good gig if you can get it. But anyway, let's go to so we got a couple of people on the line that think they have a solution on what to do to stop violence. Let's go to Joe in Naperville. Joe, welcome.
25: Yeah. You know, how come we just don't have a law that if you use a firearm in the commission of a crime, it's automatic 10 years. And if you're a felon that shouldn't have had the gun, throw another 10 on there. And if the politicians won't do it, why don't we just do a state referendum and put it on the ballot?
21: No, because I'm sure that that exists already. We just don't enforce it.
2: Exactly.
21: Those laws are there. I don't know this for certain, but I think they're there, and we just don't enforce them.
2: I mean,
21: turn your radio down, Joe.
2: I think they were getting rid of mandatory minimums at some point, Joe, but, you know, your point's well taken. Tim Kaine famously did this in the 90s when he was governor of Virginia, and when they put out posters and said, look, you're caught with an illegal gun, it's 20 years mandatory, and they actually, unlike those CTA signs that Eileen Burke put up in the trains that say, you know what, it's a crime to assault people.
21: Eileen, they know it's Jim. Remember, we used to be friends back in college. They know it's a crime. That was a waste of my money.
2: This is a joke. No, you actually have to enforce it. Yeah. So when people see it being enforced, then actually you you can turn the tide on the violence. But right now, it's a free for all.
21: Yeah.
2: Okay.
21: Crazy.
2: Yeah. Let's go to Tom in Tinley Park.
0: Good morning. Thanks for taking my call. Like I told your screener, I'm retired. I'm not on the job, but I've got my youngest on the job. And this insidious problem, it's a multifaceted problem. And back in the day, I was involved in a sting operation that, this is going on as we speak. The gangs have these straw buyers. The straw buyers go out of state, and we had one that we focused on coming out of state. And actually, the straw buyer was a known, his cover was, he was an Olive Harvey college student, but he was making thousands of dollars per month as a straw buyer going out of state, purchasing the weapons and then selling them to the known gang members, which I've butted head with a lot of people over the years and said that they need to be classified as domestic terrorists and gone after as such. But that's another thing, and I'm hearing a lot of Democrat, you know, stuff and whatever. I'm an old parole guy back in the day. I'm independent because I just think that's the way things. And it's funny how everybody's turning independent now. But a lot of my FOP friends, because when I was a parole guy back in the day, I got beat up. But it's a multi-faceted thing, and numbers don't lie. I'm not a big fan of Mayor Johnson, but other cities, for instance, numbers don't lie, Indianapolis and St. Louis are far less safe than Chicago, but you just hear the big, you know, the big shiny object, and they just keep beating that up. But there are ways to take care of this problem. And unfortunately, we're not using all the tools in our toolbox.
2: Well, we typically hear, too, though, that there's, what, about 1,100 or over 1,000 known people that are the main perpetrators, and why aren't we just going after them? Is that true or not?
0: Exactly.
2: True?
0: They know their address. Yes.
2: Okay, that is true. Okay.
0: Push a few buttons, and they know, within seconds, they know exactly where they are, who they are. Exactly.
2: Well, seems like it's a solvable problem, and you're right. You know, on a per capita basis, they say that Memphis is more dangerous, St. Louis is more dangerous.
21: That's a bad comp, though. Those cities have had crime problems for forever. We're Chicago. We're not supposed to be Memphis, and we're supposed to be a cut above St. Louis. Tom, you know, I read so much about like broken windows policing, where you stop the small crimes, and then that filters up to the big ones. You believe in it?
0: Yes and no, because once you start doing that, you focus on some of the other things that you're looking at that are bigger problems at hand. There's only the assets are spread. So I understand that, yes, in a way. It's a way to draw attention, yes. But there are a lot of broken windows in a lot of other cities other than Chicago. And like I said, I've looked at stats, and numbers don't lie, people do. A lot of these other cities are far, far more dangerous, but because Brandon Johnson puts the focus, you know, by his sheer stupidity, this is what we get.
2: Okay, so let's go to root causes, Tom. You've been on the streets before. Oh, I think we lost him. Okay. Well, I mean, what is the root causes here?
21: Well, I mean, you know, when you look at just statistics within the, you know, the minority communities and the fatherless families and whole neighborhoods where there's no families around and kids are running pretty wild.
2: Okay, you know, but I also like to caveat that. I mean, let's be honest. There's a lot of other minority poor families that aren't participating in any of this.
21: No, but you don't believe that 100 families within a neighborhood that don't have fathers that and young men running around, that's not part of the problem?
2: Yeah, I mean, no,
21: of
2: course it's absolutely part of the problem. Yeah, it's absolutely the problem.
21: Right.
2: We just can't. I don't want to blanket blame here.
21: No, I'm not trying to blanket blame, yeah, but I mean, if I wish we didn't. And again, I think that in some ways the minority communities were victims of government policies that promoted breaking up of the family.
2: Or victims of bad education.
21: Well, there's that. There's no question. I got the statistics up in front of me here because we're going to talk about Rahm Emanuel, what he said about the great education in Chicago public schools.
2: We are. But
21: that's a tease, right?
2: Yeah, let's clean up a couple phone calls still. Okay, we got Bill on the Northwest side. Bill? You got a simple solution.
0: There's a simple solution for the law-abiding citizen that lives in Chicago. Leave.
21: No, Bill. Keep fighting.
0: Yes, right. Keep fighting, right. Until you're a number on Mike Scott's the newscast.
21: You
0: are the one that's going to save yourself. You care about your family. Is there any? Can someone give me a good reason to stay in Chicago?
21: Yeah, sure. Why? Of course I can. Because my family's in Chicago. I have businesses in Chicago. I have a rooted system here, and my network is here. It's not that easy to just uproot it all and take off. But I get what you're saying.
2: Yeah. No. I mean. Okay. But you know, the funny thing is about it, Bill, it feels like unless the crime bites you in the ass yourself, you seem disaffected. Not you, but I mean, voters seem disaffected from it all, and they keep voting Democrat. That's what I don't understand. You can turn around this in basically one election cycle if you give the majority of control to common sense people.
0: That's a long road to go down, Jeannie. You know that.
2: I know. It's really hard. Road. It's hard to wake up voters. That's why. I just don't understand it though. At what point do you stop caring about your safety or your money? Really, your money and your job. At what point do you stop?
0: If you keep doing the same thing you've been doing, you're going to get the same thing.
2: Yep, absolutely. All right, Bill. Okay, let's go to David in Mount Greenwood.
21: A lot of Southsiders.
1: Hey, good morning, guys.
21: Yeah.
1: David Dewar, Southsider. I'm running for state rep in the 35th district. And what I would have mentioned was the Democrats have a super majority, and they can pass overnight to repeal the Safety Act, and they refuse to do so. For instance, in Mount Greenwood, they were doing donuts on Saturday night on 111th and Western, and the police were nowhere to be found till the end. So what do you guys got to say about the pretrial, no cash bail and the pretrial release, letting these repeat offenders out over and over again?
2: Good luck with your race, David. Appreciate that you're running again. We need good candidates to step up, so that's great. But you know, on pretrial, nobody thinks that the Safety Act is a good idea. The first in the nation Safety Act, by the way, first in the nation, another one of Pritzker's grand ideas.
1: So my opponent Mary Gill, she's a Pritzker Democrat and she supports all that garbage, so we need, like I said, Trump, Kirk, no Sharia law candidates like me. RepDavidDoar.com.
2: Thank you, David.
21: I'll get him, David.
2: Thanks for the call. All right. Great.
21: I lost a thread there a little bit. Something about donuts.
2: No, I mean, it's in Mount Greenwood. He says he's from Mount Greenwood. He said, there. It's a good.
21: Okay.
2: They're just doing donuts in the street, too. No police around.
21: I gotcha. Yeah.
2: I
21: mean, it's too early. I missed that all.
2: I got to tell you, I just don't think that you're spinning donuts at an intersection in Wheaton.
21: Yeah.
2: That's going to stop immediately.
21: Of course it is.
2: First of all, it's not even going to happen.
21: You know what the craziest thing about the street rallies and the donuts and that started to become a problem. And what did the city of Chicago and the mayor do? They decided to have street racing from NASCAR come to Chicago. Like, what? This is the dumbest thing ever. It's like almost an implicit wink and a nod that, we're the city of fast cars and donuts. This is
2: come on. No, wait. Oh. I cannot let you get away with that.
21: Go.
2: Are you equivocating?
21: Yes.
2: You're making the
21: no. No, the timing of it was crazy. We literally was the first part where we had street races were a problem here and blocking off the street.
2: You don't think it's kind of cool?
21: I don't know. Anything that interrupts my traffic. Why didn't we do it this year? Do you know? Was it a big money loser or no?
2: Yeah, I think that's the problem. It was a big money loser. So they're like, forget it. We don't want your deal.
21: Are you a fan of NASCAR? Have you ever been to a race?
2: My husband is, though.
21: Is he really?
2: Oh, gosh. Watch the cars go round and round and round.
21: It seems so monotonous.
2: I can't understand. I mean,
21: after people listening,
2: I can't watch on TV. That's one of them.
21: No, I've never have. I've never been into it at all.
2: No, but I mean, a lot of people aren't it.
21: And I even watch golf on TV, and I think it's more exciting than
2: racing. What was it, Formula One race in D.C.? Was it Formula One?
21: I think so. Those are the ones, the low cars, the Indy cars, right?
2: Indy cars.
21: Someone's going to call and give us a whole litany on the different cars. Don't. I don't care, people. I don't care.
2: Phil in Merrillville, Indiana. Do you have power, Phil?
3: Good morning. I say I don't care how much sympathy people think they should have for these criminals. If you steal a loaf of bread, you should do a month in jail. If you steal after that a loaf of bread, give them a year in jail. Even though it'll cost taxpayer dollars to keep these criminals locked up, society will be safer, And when you start getting with the harsher crimes, like, you know, robbery, carjacking, caught with firearms, first time you get caught for it, with it should be a year minimum, and then just, like, triple it every single time. And I say it doesn't matter. Just keep the criminals locked up. That no matter what they say about the, we tried the hard on crime back in the 90s. They're liars, because they would lock more people up, but they wouldn't give them long sentences. They would be out. So they need to keep these criminals locked up for longer periods of time, because criminals may be a little brave and possibly, like, you know, want to commit crimes, but they still have common sense. If they know they're going to go to jail for 2, 3, 4 years for the first crime or second crime, they're most likely not going to do it. I mean, it boils down to common sense. We got to keep these criminals locked up longer.
2: Yep, Phil, I couldn't agree with you more. Listen, punishment is supposed to be both a deterrent and a punishment, right? So it's supposed to have two facets of it. And there's always been this sort of discussion about which is it, which are you really trying to do? Are you trying to deter crime, or are you trying to both punish and reform the criminal at the same time? And
21: or protect the potential victims. Yes,
2: I think the part is, like, this point, you got to protect the victims.
21: Well, again, what Phil says,
2: but they're getting 50% credit.
21: What do you mean?
2: They're getting 50% credit, and so anytime that they're on, they're getting credit for being on electronic monitoring.
21: Oh yeah, yeah.
2: They're getting
21: credit
2: for if they're in jail prior to actually being convicted. They're getting then 50% credit for any of the all the time. So it's, you're only spending half of your sentence in jail anyway.
21: But Phil, I mean, if you say so, a month in jail for stealing a loaf of bread, nope, a lot of people are going to go against that. I get what you're saying completely. We have to be serious about crime. But there's, if you're carjacking, if you're pulling somebody out of a car violently and throwing them to the street while you take their car, I have no problem with that person getting 3 to 5 years in prison. That's a violent crime. Stealing a loaf of bread a month, you know, I don't know. Yeah.
3: Okay, what about if you steal a loaf of bread, you get a week in jail? Because these grocery stores operate off very, very small margins.
21: Deal. We'll shake on that one. Deal. I'll give you a week.
2: I just can't wait till Mandani opens up his grocery store,
21: because
2: I can't wait for the theft.
21: Well,
2: the pure theft that's going to occur.
21: It's
2: going to be glorious.
21: It's his theft to begin with, too, to undercut all the other grocery stores by 30% and then expect. And then when he realized that, he was like, oh, we'll give them credits. What are you doing? It can only fail. I'll tell you this. There's three things over the last 40 years that government weighed into to try to make cheaper. That was healthcare, housing, and higher education. Score them on those. How did they do? They did terribly. Yeah.
2: All right. We got to take a short break here, and we'll be right back. This is Janie and Jim sitting in for Dan.
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2: All right, well, Everybody loves to know best of, right? Best vacation spots, best places to live, best places to do business. And of course, Chicago Tribune came out with their best suburban public schools. Oh, no, I'm sorry. Best Chicago public schools. And I dug into the numbers because I was like, knew that it was suspicious to begin with. And sure enough, it was suspicious. So we're going to tell you what this bogus best of thing is all about. It's complete garbage, Jim.
21: Oh, I have the numbers in front of me right here. This is easy to prove that it's complete garbage. And then you throw in the highest, you know, the highest cost in the country, $25,000.
2: All right, but we'll be right back. This is WIND Chicago.
8: It's sending oil prices surging up almost 4%. I'm Dave Anthony, Fox News. Iran retaliating the first U.S. attack since July 29th, and Fox's Alex Hogan reports.
9: Iran fired missiles toward U.S. military targets in Jordan, and the United Arab Emirates says it also intercepted an Iranian drone. The UAE's foreign minister today says it reserves the full right to respond to the Iranian attack. And a U.S. source telling Fox nearly all incoming missiles had

0: and felt she had to kill her kids first.
1: Fox has named Foy outside the courthouse. Search continues in Arizona for 15 people unaccounted for in Grand Canyon flash flooding.
2: That flood destroyed trails and bridges, stranding hikers. A water pipeline was also knocked out. At least one person has died, and 60 others were able to safely evacuate. More thunderstorms and heavy rain are expected, complicating rescue efforts.
1: That's Fox's Marianne Rafferty. Much bigger search continues in a much larger flooding disaster in China, Nepal. More than 4,000 missing, now more than 900 dead. 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
3: 73 degrees, very humid this morning at 6:02 on AM 560. The answer, good morning. I'm Mike Scott in our QC Kinetics newsroom. Chaos on the south side.
4: Authorities say it happened as officers were trying to disperse a large crowd in the Washington Park neighborhood shortly before midnight Saturday evening. At least 10 people were hit by gunfire and a 35-year-old man was pronounced dead at the scene. Six of the victims were listed in good condition after being rushed to area hospitals. No Chicago police officers were hit, and no suspects are currently in custody. I'm Lisa Carton.
3: The man who died was identified as Rontonio Gutierrez. No arrests have been made. Indiana State Police are investigating after a security guard was shot and killed by law enforcement in Gary, Indiana. Authorities say the incident happened Friday night while Kenneth Williams Sr. was working security at the Metro station at 4th and Broadway. Gary Police and Lake County Sheriffs responded to reports of armed security exhibiting unusual and erratic behavior before exchanging gunfire with Williams. One teen is dead, three others wounded after a shooting in Crest Hill.
5: Looking over towards that way, you know, like what's going on, because it was a lot of music. And it's so sad, you know, for young lives to be taken that soon.
3: Police say two 18-year-olds, a 16-year-old, and a 15-year-old were shot Saturday night in the 1900 block of Willow Court. Several Kane County groups are hosting a public forum later on tonight in the growing debate over data centers. The discussions will focus on how data centers are regulated, their electricity demands, cooling systems, and how much control local communities should have. That discussion will take place at Elgin Community College. NFL preseason is over for the Bears. Regular season kicks off a week from Sunday. Cubs dropped their three-game set to the Reds after a 7-5 loss at home. The White Sox took 2 of 3 from the Twins, but failed to sweep after a 5-1 loss on Sunday. The news is a service of the AM 560 Advantage, where membership has its privileges. 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
2: Check of the morning roads, Team Hochberg Traffic Center time. Outbound Kennedy, accident right shoulder, right at Keeler this morning. Reagan, I-88 jams up eastbound between the Tri-State and right at the Tri-State and Route 53. Report of a southbound accident right at Northwest Highway. Fox Lake, report of an accident Route 59 and Monaville Road. Traffic is service of the AM560 mobile app. Listen to AM560 on your smartphone by downloading the app at 560theanswer.com/mobile. Chicago's Morning Answer continues next. And up next, check of your AccuWeather forecast in our AirRight Heating and Cooling Weather Center with Jason.
3: Today, expect a chance of morning showers in some areas. Otherwise, it will be hot with a mix of clouds and sun, reaching a high of 90. Tonight will be partly cloudy, warm and humid, with a chance of a thunderstorm developing late and a low of 74. I'm meteorologist Jason Caterina on AM 560, The Answer.
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6: All right, welcome back. Sitting in for Dan this morning, Jeannie Ives and Jim Urio. Let's go right back to the phones. We've got Mark from Oak Lawn. Mark, thanks for holding on.
7: Yes. Hi, Jeannie. Thanks for taking my call. Mm-hmm. You know, I got a quote here from Thomas Jefferson. It's a great quote. It's like, the two evils of our country are the criminals and the government politicians. And let us tie down, and let us tie down the second with the chains of the Constitution, so they don't become the legalized version of the first, meaning that the politicians are just as bad as the criminals. And you talk about the, in Chicago, how the crime is so bad, and that cash bail thing, the Safety Act, that's the worst law I've ever heard in my life. It's just, and then they take the taxpayer base in Chicago and they all move out of the city because of the crime that's going on. And these politicians are morons. They don't even understand that the big business is going to move out, and there goes their tax base. But you know what? They don't care. They'd rather see the city, the country destroyed. The Democrats are evil.
8: Yeah, you know what I think about that, Mark? I think that they're doing it almost on purpose now, because then they think there'll be some huge federal bailout to rebuild the city. And I don't actually even think that they're wrong in some ways, because I think there will be that. Which I think is disgusting, but yeah, amen to you.
6: Yeah, Mark, well, thanks a lot. I appreciate the call. Certainly, we've had our share of illegals that have been widely accepted by the political ruling class here in the state, and that is part of the problem as well. They've created some of the crime. Moving on, of course, one of the root causes of crime is also the fact that kids just don't seem to have other options. They don't see a future, or at least that's what we're told, and mainly that's because they're not being educated. Well, Rahm Emanuel's out there. with Shannon Breen on Fox News Sunday talking about his plan. This guy's running for president. There's no doubt about it. And here he is talking about education. He was so excited that Shannon Breen wanted to discuss education. You know, he's just got a heart for it, Jim. He's going to be the education president.
8: Of course he is.
6: Trust me, because he did such a great job when he was in Chicago.
8: Oh, yeah.
6: Here's the start of that.
9: Enough about bathroom access. Let's talk and focus about classroom excellence. And Democrats have lost the focus, and Republicans have. And our kids are showing the failure for this. 50% of our kids cannot read at grade level. This is a disaster. This would be unacceptable if we read a report like this about any other country. Now, one, unlike 30 years ago, we weren't sure what to do, and President Obama, President Bush, and President Clinton kind of groped towards reforms that actually improved reading and math scores. Mississippi's miracle, or known in Mississippi as a Mississippi Marathon, and in a month from now I'm going to Louisiana, who's the only state whose math and reading scores are both up pre-COVID. Return the elementary years to the fundamentals. On phonics, on reading, the science of reading, not the art of reading. That's a waste. The second thing is on the part of what Louisiana and Mississippi both show, is that teacher training, constant training and focus, and the curriculum development stay disciplined.
6: So why didn't he do that when he was mayor?
8: Well, no, also, what he just said is nationally 50% of the people aren't reading at grade level. And then he talked about Chicago Public Schools. Chicago Public Schools, the statistic is 29% read at grade level, and the rest do not. 18 to 19% test proficient in math. So our schools are so considerably worse than the national average, and yet he's there pretending that's not the case. We said, oh, we've improved the most. Improved. It's easy to improve so much when you're improving from the absolute bottom.
6: You know what's worse, too, is that he didn't mention Paul Vallis. You have to give Paul Vallis some measure of credit for what's happening in Louisiana and the miracle in terms of them increasing the reading scores and everything. Well, because he went down there after the hurricane and basically restarted and reprogrammed their entire school system.
8: Wow. I did not know that.
6: Did you not know
8: and
6: that?
8: I know Paul. No.
6: Oh, yeah. No, he was the mastermind of really bringing in a lot of initiatives to essentially return the school system back to the people who are in charge of it, should be in charge of it, and that's the parents.
8: No doubt.
6: And setting up, you know, new processes and getting rid of the old grift that was going on. So he's largely responsible for what's happened, and then the latest iteration of that, the latest people in charge on there have taken another step. Okay, so Rahm Emanuel continued. Here was another part of what he said.
9: The second thing is on the high school years. If the elementary years are about returning to the fundamentals, high school fundamental reform. A couple things we did in Chicago, Dr. Janice Jackson and I. One, to get your high school diploma, you must produce a letter of acceptance from a college, a community college, a branch of the armed forces, or a vocational school. Every child will have a plan for the future, not just Shannon, yours, and my kids. Every child. And we got 98% compliance. Second, make sure that every child graduates high school with college credits already under their belt. And third, we were the first city that if you got a B average, we made community college free. That turned the high school years from a diploma focus to college and career preparation and focus. And our graduation rate went from 56% to 84% when I walked out.
6: Okay, so I want to know if you're a Chicago parent, is that still the requirement? That you have college-level courses in high school that are verified, that you don't leave a diploma without having some sort of acceptance into another program, military, tech school. Is that still a requirement to get your diploma? Are they still instituting that?
8: But again, so we water down all the meritocratic elements of it. We make the classes easier. We graduate kids who, they say, I'm going to community college. And then we water down the community college requirements as well. So everything he's doing is completely asinine.
6: Well, that's why I wanted to play that clip, because he also talked about these graduation rates of 84%.
8: Exactly.
6: Well, guess what? They're meaningless. Absolutely meaningless when less than half of your kids read or do math at grade level. completely meaningless. This is not made of statistics. These are your actual statistics, education establishment in Illinois. It's yours straight from the Illinois State Board of Education. And so I found it really ridiculous that a Chicago Tribune came out with this best of CPS high school list. And I wrote about it. You can pick it up at breakthrough-ideas.com. You can look under my name. It's the top article. It just got posted yesterday because I wrote about it in my newsletter. You can sign up for my newsletter also at my website, breakthrough-ideas.com. But so the Chicago Tribune did this analysis, and they actually hired it out because they couldn't do the work themselves to find out. So they actually hired the research nonprofit RTI International, and they ranked all the high schools. And they found the top 50, and they put the top 50 on this list. And so I started going through these lists. But first of all, before we go through those lists, here's the biggest fallacy of the entire study. The weighted measures were proficiency on the English language arts part of the ACT, 15%, math proficiency, 15%. ELA growth and math growth, 17.5%. So this is the fictitious one, right? Like, okay, you have a student not doing that well, and all of a sudden he gets the right teacher. He decides it's important to learn something, and his growth is 50%. His growth has a better weight than his actual proficiency score.
8: No doubt about it.
6: Okay. Then consistent attendance is also weighted 15%. Attendance is weighted the same as actual proficiency. And graduation rate has the highest weighted measure, 20%. So simply by getting that diploma, that is giving you a better a ranking for your school.
8: Yeah.
6: Now,
8: did you see from Cal Berkeley, 1,400 University of California faculty signed this letter talking about how incoming freshmen were absolutely deficient in so many different things, reading, math. This is in the California higher education system, and it came from Berkeley specifically, which historically was supposed to be one of the best colleges. I would argue against that at any moment. But they're the ones that are saying, yeah, these freshmen are coming in and they can't read. They've never read a book. They can't add 2 + 2. Again, I'm being a little hyperbolic there. But yeah, we can water down the requirements all we want, and all we're doing is digging a deeper hole for these kids.
6: Jim, you tell me, like, if you're in sales, right? Is your sales based on your attendance, or is your sales bonus based on proficiency?
8: It is based on getting it done, not showing up. This is just another element of the participation award.
6: How about if you're a baseball player? Do they care about
8: he batted.
6: That you just showed up?
8: Right.
6: Well, no. I showed up to bat.
8: No. And again,
6: does that matter? Or is your next contract based on how well you did?
8: But again, so I just said a second ago, this is the kind of participation trophy thing that's gone on for 30 years, where we start devaluing actually like winning. Mm-hmm. Everything. I like a competitive environment. There's nothing terrible about losing. Is that you dust yourself off and compete again. And we try to make it, every college ever took my daughters to, like, we're more about collaboration than competitiveness. I'm like, hell with that. I like competitiveness. There's nothing wrong with losing if you compete hard.
6: That's right. Okay, so looking more at this study, again, 50 different high schools were ranked. I went through a number of them, probably about 10 or 15 of them. And I will tell you this. If you think that it's important that you even be on a list of best of, should you be on a list of best of if less than half of your kids are proficient?
8: This is going to be a short answer. No.
6: Should your school be on a list where less than half of your students read or do math at grade level?
8: No, it's ridiculous.
6: And they should never be on any best of list.
8: Yes, and we know how it shakes out in CPS of what schools are going to rate well. There's like 5 good magnet schools, and then that's it. Everything else falls off a cliff.
6: That's pretty much right. Yeah. And that's when you dig into the numbers, that's kind of what this shows. So they have 50 schools listed. You have to go to school number 15. And only finally when you get to school level 15 in this ranking, do you get a spot where over 50% of the kids read and do math at grade level.
8: Oh, going up from 15.
6: Going up from 15. 16 and below to 50, none of the schools have students reading and doing math, both, at grade level.
8: And it's a list that should embarrass the heck out of all of us, and they put it in there like almost proudly. Like the top 50 schools.
6: Absolutely.
8: You get that 50th school. And again, 50 is a small number when we're talking about the city of Chicago.
6: So ranked 50th best public high schools in Chicago, Noble Charter School, Munchen College Prep. At that school, only 35% are proficient in English language arts, and only 13% are proficient in math. Their graduation rate, though, 92.3%.
8: What are we even making?
6: 92.3%, only 13% are proficient in math, 35% in English.
8: So again, when the problem is so completely evident and nobody seems to be talking about it but you and I, this is absurd.
6: Why are they on a best of list?
8: Yeah, they're not. They don't belong in a best
6: of
8: list. Here's the best 50 schools in Chicago, and they should list 8.
6: Okay, let's skip up to ranked number 25, Ogden International High School. 53% are proficient in English language art, 21% proficient in math. Their graduation rate is 92.1%.
8: Okay.
6: Finally, ranked 15th. Lincoln Park High School. Here's the point where the ranking is finally over 50% of the students rated proficient in both ELA and math. At Lincoln Park High School, 74% are proficient in English language arts, 50% are proficient in math.
8: I would have expected more from Lincoln Park. I thought Lincoln Park was
6: well, number one is Whitney Young.
8: Of course. If your kid doesn't get into Whitney Young, you're out of luck. Right.
6: Yeah, it's a selective enrollment school, which means students must test into the school. So they're taking the top students from the entire city. Therefore, it's natural that they're going to have higher proficiency than other public schools. Whitney Young, 93.8% of the students are proficient in English and 92% proficient in math. Good for them.
8: Yeah.
6: Graduation rate, 98%. Okay, so of the top five schools in the ranking, all are selective enrollment, and 8 of the top 15 are selective enrollment.
8: Yeah.
6: But the rest of them, honestly, if you're not at 50%, not even 50%, like,
8: what are we talking about
6: here? What are we talking about?
8: It's nuts. Then they're on
6: they
8: a best
6: should not
8: of
6: be
8: list.
6: On, there should be no best of list.
8: No.
6: These are the best, and the rest are all deficient.
8: Yeah, fail.
6: Why is it not, here's your deficiency list?
8: Yeah, that's what we should do, exactly.
6: Yeah.
8: Yeah, it's sad, really. I don't even understand why.
6: No, but it's like fun with numbers, right?
8: Yeah.
6: So everybody, you can't just read the headline anymore.
8: Hold it, though. We're burying part of the lead, too, is that the money we spend in CPS, $30,000 per student is one of the highest in the country, too. So this is the bang for the buck that we're getting, is some of the worst schools in the country.
6: And
8: the numbers bear that out. Yep. And really high graduation rates, because we let everyone that gets a participation trophy, you showed up at least 90% of the time. So you're,
6: No, I mean, I took last year's student population, about 324,000, divide that by their just past $10 billion budget, and you get over $30,000 per student that it's being spent on. Okay, we'll take a couple phone calls. Bob Quick in Buffalo Grove. Bob, welcome to the program.
10: Good morning, Jeannie and Jim. I read this study in the Chicago Magazine and the way they broke it up, and I always thought something was off on it, and I want to thank you for reading it in the newsletter. My couple of takeaways was the Chicago public schools, the lack of attendance as compared to the suburban schools. And then the second takeaway, they should have had a column in there of how many students actually went on to a four-year quality college, not a community school, but a college. It'd be interesting to see how many of the students actually went on.
8: I wouldn't hold my breath for that stat, because it's going to be terrible, Bob. Thanks for pointing that out.
6: Bob, the study just lacked overall everything. But when the Chicago Tribune comes up with some sort of bogus metric that says you are the best of, and actual results, actual proficiency is the lowest rated thing, we got a problem with the media.
8: Yeah.
6: These guys are, they're just, are they not that smart?
8: No, I think that they're so agenda driven. They're so, such ideologues at this point.
6: And again, Bob, thanks for the call.
8: I was in legacy media for 18 years, and the pressures to make people look good. Again, the real journalism is gone.
6: All right, let's go to Rich on the Southwest side. Rich, welcome to the program.
11: Thanks for taking my call, guys. First time caller. I always seem to get a kick out when they say that so many kids can't read, can't do math, can't do this, but they sure know how to, with both teachers' union and school support, how to go downtown and say F Trump, F ICE. Boy, they can't read, but they sure don't know how to do that, don't they? I don't think it's so much the kids as it is the schools.
6: Hey, Rich, great comment. I love it. And also, did you remember what Rahm said about quality teachers? Oh, yeah, those are the teachers that walked out on May 1st.
11: Yeah, they allow kids. Them to, like yeah. I said, all these kids can't read, but boy, they sure know how to do that real good, don't they?
6: Yeah, they're building little activists.
11: They're taught how to read. They're taught how to do that. You know what I'm saying?
8: Yep.
6: Of course.
11: Thanks. And I'm a graduate of public schools in Chicago.
6: Yeah, back before when they were decent. Thanks a lot, Rich.
11: Yeah.
6: Appreciate the call.
11: You're welcome.
6: All right. Thanks. Okay, Tom in Oswego.
12: Hey, good morning. I was blessed to send my three children to private Christian schools. I had the resources. I see the problem in the public schools is they basically have become employment mills. They're set up to employ teachers
8: and administrators.
12: All administrators.
8: That's what the 30 grand goes for.
12: They don't care a whit about the kids. Maybe some do. I shouldn't say all of them. But the whole system needs a structural reform, but that won't happen because the unions have a grip on that. It is not going to happen. Sorry to say.
6: Yep. Hey, thanks for the call, Tom. And while we're at it, a lot of those teachers and administrators read the Chicago Magazine, Chicago Tribune thing, and they're patting themselves on the back now. Oh, look,
8: good job,
6: we made
8: guys.
6: A best of list.
8: Yeah.
6: Oh, good grief. All right, we'll be right back after this short break.
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6: All right, well, we hit a hot topic. Got a few more callers here. Let's talk to Chet and Lyle.
16: Good morning, Jeannie. Jim, how you doing today?
8: Good.
16: Jeannie, correct me if I'm wrong. With the Illinois State Report Card, when the Illinois Report Card, I should say, came out, it was really a good measure, very objective, very, very clear. And didn't they change the methodology a couple years ago? So you can't really compare schools. But when it started several years ago, there was great data, great objective data, and you could really compare school performance across any public school in the U.S. I mean, I could across any public school in Illinois. Did they change that methodology? Because that was my understanding.
6: Chet, great phone call because a lot of people have learned how to go to the Illinois State Board of Education and look at the Illinois report card. And it used to be a tab on the front page at the very beginning. Now you have to scroll down and find it. And then once you hit the Illinois report card, then you have to know to say that you want this other link to the Illinois report card that you're used to seeing. And they changed one thing that they changed probably 5 years ago was they changed the way that it looks so that you don't have this nice graphic in front of you that shows you everything that you can look at all in one sheet. Instead, you have like these multiple tabs on the other side. And then they're hiding their stuff too. So the thing that comes up is like, oh, here's the thing that comes up on the graphic is like, here's our growth rate. It's not their proficiency rate. You have to know to click up on the tabs that say proficiency on the left hand side. And then if you want to do any comparison year to year, you got to go back through multiple steps. I mean, it's, they're trying to bury their information. And then the worst thing is that, a year ago, they changed how they evaluate who's proficient and who's not. They dumbed it down. They made it easier to count a student as proficient. So, you know, when the ELA score used to be like 35%, now it's like, you know, close to 50% for CPS. That's completely false. So, yeah, they've done a lot of monkey business with it, Chet. I don't like it at all.
8: Got no notes to that.
6: Yeah, thanks a lot.
8: Of course they have, right.
6: Okay, yeah. We'll go to Nate real quick, and then we got to move on. Nate?
17: I'm thinking maybe we should get some H-1 visas and start bringing some of these people in from India, and they could do a better job than the union school teachers here in Chicago. Bring our property taxes down.
6: Yeah, no, I disagree, Nate. They get co-opted by the system because unions control it. How about we just get rid of the freaking unions and go to full school choice? Thanks for the call. All right, we're gonna kick it right over to Mike Scott in the newsroom. Thank you.
2: 6:32 in Chicago, 73 degrees. And rain and thunderstorms getting set to cross the area this morning. In our QC Kinetics newsroom, chaos on the south side and an investigation is underway following a deadly mass shooting as police say they were trying to disperse a crowd Saturday night in the 5400 block of South Cottage Grove when shots were fired. One man was killed, at least 14 others were sent to the hospital. Tensions between the U.S. and Iran are sparking back up. Iran launching retaliatory strikes at American forces in the Middle East after the U.S. targeted suspected Iranian rocket launchers. Missiles fired into Jordan were intercepted. No reported impacts. One person is dead and around 15 others are missing after flash flooding in the Grand Canyon.
18: Search teams are racing to find at least 15 missing hikers in the Grand Canyon after a flash flood tore through Bright Angel Canyon. That flood destroyed trails and bridges, stranding hikers. A water pipeline was also knocked out. At least one person has died, and 60 others were able to safely evacuate. More thunderstorms and heavy rain are expected, complicating rescue efforts.
2: A man's body has been recovered along the Colorado River. A captain and seven crew members have been arrested after a ferry capsized off the coast of Cyprus.
18: A ferry capsized off the coast of Cyprus. Around 270 passengers and crew were on board at the time. At least eight people died and 18 are still missing. Survivors reported a blast at the bow before the vessel rolled over.
2: The Prime Minister of Northern Cyprus is saying the vessel was facing severe weather conditions. One teen is dead, three others are wounded here in the suburbs after a shooting in Crest Hill.
19: Looking over towards that way, you know, like what's going on, because it was a lot of music. It's so sad, you know, for young lives to be taken that soon.
2: And President Trump will be back in the suburbs next month to take part in a PGA Tour event. President will serve as honorary chairman of the President's Cup Golf Tournament at the Medina Country Club, September 22nd through the 27th. Chicago sports, NFL preseason is over. Bears took down the Titans 24-15. They visit Carolina a week from Sunday. Cubs lost to the Reds 7-5, while the White Sox took 2 of 3 from the Twins, but failed to sweep after a Sunday loss 5-1. Scottie Scheffler, again a FedEx Cup champion, winning the PGA Tour championship by 3 strokes. 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
2: 640 Team Hochberg Traffic Center time. Waukegan this morning, report of an accident, Grand Avenue and McAcree Road, Deer Park, a disabled vehicle blocking the intersection. Quinton Road on the southbound side, right at Lake Cook. Stop and go traffic on I-88 eastbound between Cermak and the Tri-State. Tri-State, an accident, left-hand shoulder, southbound just after Lake Cook Road. And Bishop Ford reported an accident this morning. It's being shoved off onto the right shoulder inbound at 111. 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Chicago's Morning Answer continues next. And up next, a check of our AccuWeather forecast. In the Air Right Heating and Cooling Weather Center, we see showers in spots this morning. Hot and humid this afternoon with a high near 91.
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6: All right, welcome. Thanks for joining us Monday morning. Jeannie Ives and Jim Urio sitting in for Dan. We'll be doing the same thing tomorrow. Then Dan's back. I know you guys all love him. We love him too.
8: How much golf can one guy play? I played golf for the first time last week, and I'm 61 years old. My whole body hurt from swinging that club. I'm amazed by these guys who can play 3-4 times a week. Do you play?
6: I like to play. I don't play very often. Maybe once every 3 years.
8: That's certainly not
6: so
8: very
6: I don't
8: often.
6: Play. Right. But talk about your body being a little bit sore. I got to tell you, we were watching the 3 and the 1-year-old granddaughters, and oh my gosh, I thought I had to go see the doctor or something. It's just up and down and
8: it's fantastic.
6: Lifting and that's a workout for you.
8: Oh, I'm sure
6: that
8: it is.
6: That is a young person's business, is raising kids. I got to tell you. Yeah. Okay, back to a little bit of fun with numbers, because I just can't stand it when the media, puts out this flashy headline. Oh, we've got a $35 million invested in affordable housing. Isn't that just great?
8: No, it's not. They're not.
6: I mean, that's exactly what the Sun Times, the headline was, West Englewood's shuttered Charles Warrington Earl School reopens as affordable housing.
8: Yeah. No, again, the one thing we've learned conclusively over the last, call it, 50 years is when government wades into the housing market, mm-hmm. they completely destroy it, whether it be things like rent control or whether it be things like these projects, because it just doesn't work. The free market brings us affordable housing, and I could go over a litany of reasons why. This is so anti-affordable housing. What it is going to be slum housing, and it's going to be absolutely terrible.
6: Yeah, but you put the word affordable into anything these days, and you're going to get a headline that people might read. And again, this goes back to, you can't just read the headline. And when you read the content, you have to do the math yourself, because they're not going to do it for you. And so, and by the way, every single politician, doesn't matter who you are, is tossing around the word affordable like it's the new, winning word for the campaign season. It's ridiculous.
8: But then where it breaks down also is they get $35 million and they appoint a task force of 10 politicians. And they start then routing that money through their brother-in-law, who doesn't know how to build a foundation, but will do it anyway because he'll take the money. And this is the way government works, because they don't care if the project goes south. When private industry does something, they have to be efficient or else competition will knock them out of the market. When the government gets involved, they don't care. There's nobody to answer to.
6: Well, from the Sun Times article, they write, the former Charles Warrington Earl School, one of 50 Chicago schools shuttered in 2015.
8: Was that on the top 50 list?
6: Definitely.
8: I love a callback.
6: is taking on a second life as an affordable apartment building, with roughly a third of its units already leased. Units include, get a load of this, units include 1 and 2 bedroom apartments available to households making 60% of the area's median income, or AMI. For a Chicago couple, that's combined annual income of $58,320. 9 units are supported by the nonprofit Chicago Low Income Housing Trust Fund, making them available to households at 15% AMI. 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And the program offers interest-free forgivable loans to replace up to 50%. None of this matters. All right. This is a working class development. It's for our working class neighbors, Chicago Department of Housing Commissioner Lizette Catasanda said. Okay. So the Earl has a community room, computer lab, fitness room, playground, community garden, laundry facilities, and green space. Amenities that are not luxuries. What we need to thrive, said Kez. Okay, I'm sorry. When I lived in my first apartment, they didn't have any of this stuff.
8: I had an L running through one window and out the other. It felt like.
6: All right. Okay, here's the kicker. The nearly $35 million project was supported by $4.2 million in tax increment financing.
8: Yep.
6: And $540,000 in Chicago Recovery Plan permanent supportive housing funds. Okay, so this thing is basically a taxpayer-funded entity.
8: What's this?
6: Now let's do the numbers because they didn't do it. $35 million, Jim.
8: Mm-hmm.
6: Really $34.9 million for guess how many apartments?
8: How many? I was going to guess. It should be like 500.
6: 50. 50 apartments. 50 one- or two-bedroom apartments. That works out to $698,000 per apartment.
8: Yeah, sounds pretty good. You know what's funny was that when you were talking, I thought to myself the phrase, when will they ever learn? And then I realized they've learned a long time ago. They know this is a debacle and this will be a debacle. They don't care.
6: But why sometimes not put out that information?
8: I don't know.
6: Can they not do math?
8: Yeah, apparently not. It's an easy, my phone has a calculator. I could lend it to them because it's a very easy equation.
6: But that's a valuable piece of information that you're paying taxpayers $698,000 to put somebody who is of median income, who's making $72,000, okay?
8: Give them housing, right.
6: Give them housing.
8: For somebody else's expense.
6: At somebody else's expense. A $698,000 one-bedroom apartment.
8: Construction costs. Like literally.
6: Are you kidding me?
8: Yeah, it's crazy because that's not like even in the open market, if you actually had private enterprise build real and good condos in good areas that they choose, you know, they could build them for that. For less than that, half that.
6: You think?
8: And then, yes, no question. And then sell them for, a good amount more. And that would give them incentive to do it. When you take away that incentive, you get these bad outcomes. And this will be an awful outcome.
6: Yeah. Well, I mean, look, folks, I think you could go to almost any other, community. And for half that price, you could buy 50 homes. Buy 50 homes.
8: Sure. Sure.
6: Not have an one or two bedroom apartment. But
8: then you don't give the construction contracts to your brother-in-law, so that won't work.
6: And then you don't repurpose an old school with that's architecturally looks decent. Yeah. You could have raised that school and you could have put up 50 row houses or whatever.
8: Oh yeah, no doubt about it. But again, that's not what they want. They don't want to solve problems. Thomas Sowell always says is that the last 50 years can be described as things that work, policies that work, replaced with policies that sound good. And this is someone we're going to give affordable housing. No, you're not. You're just going to you're going to create a slum and it's going to be a huge boondoggle and waste of money.
6: So then the next thing that's coming up, and I think this is going to be a grift. It doesn't actually tell you how much taxpayer money is going to be involved, but you can bet there will be taxpayer money involved. And this is a $580 million mega development that's going to have a 14-story, 104-unit apartment building and a hotel with 160 rooms, along with commercial and retail spaces and a pocket park. It's also expected to create 100 temporary jobs and 700 permanent jobs. This is the Woodlawn Central Project. And this headline, again from the Sud Times, the Woodlawn Central Project, a hub for Black life on the South Side, plans its groundbreaking. That was the headline August 28th. Four years after introducing plans for Woodlawn Central, a sprawling neighborhood campus dedicated to celebrating Black culture. Is that racist? Developers will be breaking ground Saturday on the project's first phase. Here's a clip from that groundbreaking. Take a listen.
0: For the rest of my life, I will serve him. And for the rest of

0: Okay. Yeah, the first 15 minutes of the groundbreaking was a lot of that.
1: But is it bad that I liked that? I thought it was pretty hot. That was going good, yeah. Did they have a land acknowledgement ceremony? Those are my favorite things. You know, they did at the Obama Library, right?
0: They were all there. Tony Preckwinkle, Brandon Johnson.
1: The usual suspects.
0: Alexei Genilius. They were all there at this groundbreaking on Saturday for this huge $580 million thing. Now, apparently this is some sort of venture capitalist getting to be involved with it. But you can bet that there's going to be taxpayer money because the development includes 20% affordable housing as required by the city's affordable requirements ordinance. But it's aiming for 30% of the homes to be affordable. So that's going to definitely take some money from the taxpayers for sure. Now, basically this is land owned by the Apostolic Church of God, and they've come together to put this development together. But the Bishop Byron Brazier, he's the pastor, and it's essentially his son as is the developer. The church owns the land, and the developer, J. Byron Brazier, son of the church's pastor, is leading the project.
1: So, again, welcome to Chicago, right? This is the way it works around here. Which, by the way, can I say that this project is awful. It's probably destined for failure, too. But it is far less onerous than the $35 million for the 50 one-bedroom condos we just talked about. Because this is at least a public-private hybrid thing. There were some private eyes on it, and it has a chance. It doesn't have a great chance, but it has a chance.
0: It definitely does. I mean, good. I'm glad they've got some vision.
1: Can you admit to me that you liked that song too, or no? Can I? Is that just me?
0: I was listening to it for a good 5 or 10 minutes. Trying to pull a clip, and it's like, wow.
1: Not sure how it applies.
0: Not
1: to this
0: great
1: whole
0: voices.
1: Thing.
0: I mean, there was one singer after the other. Yeah. They were getting their groove on.
1: What we're saying, it's all about the show over the substance, and that's the complaint we can have with it, because the business, the plan is a bad plan. The private industry should be looking at that land and saying, okay, and if you want to give tax breaks to build places that are slightly underserved, but they never want to do that because they never want the money not to go through them, the government I'm talking about. They always want to just get the money and then give it to people.
0: Yeah, but I do have a problem with it. Again, according to the Sun-Times article, the vision for Woodlawn Central is to create a thriving, self-sustaining community by celebrating Black heritage
1: and
0: fostering innovation.
1: I'm not celebrating anything. I'm done celebrating, you know. How long have we been celebrating these groups? Yeah, I'm fine.
0: Why are we doing that?
1: I like Black people just fine. I don't need to prove it all the time.
0: Now there is some concern, too, that this project will... It is really about gentrification and displacement, especially as a result of the Obama Presidential Center. Because again, they saw an approach here. They saw the need for a hotel because this is very near where the Obama Center is.
1: What's wrong with gentrification? That sounds great, doesn't it? Oh, because it crowds people out.
0: It crowds people
1: out. Okay, well, also they could take advantage of the gentrification too, because it's opportunity for local people as well. Gentrification has this bad connotation to it, and I've never really understood that.
0: I haven't
1: when
0: either.
1: Bad neighbors become good. That's great.
0: Surviving neighborhoods that have gone into disrepair.
1: Yeah.
0: That's what it is doing.
1: Here comes the neighborhood. Exactly.
0: Yeah,
1: right.
0: No. Yeah. Well, 312-642-5600. We'll take your calls and your texts on the Alpha Wealth Group answer line, but we'll do that right after this break.
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0: Well, I mean, in case you think that we just are ignoring some of the bigger news of the day, we're not. We're just getting to our really awesome guests that we have to weigh in on those. So we're going to have Stephen Bucci in the 7 o'clock hour. We'll be talking to them about those latest strikes that U.S. has struck, the IRGC, who are trying to apparently send some missiles our way. So we're going to talk to him about that. We'll also talk to him about the Straits of Hormuz. We've got guess on about that. Then there's also Trump's big announcement. He's got a U.S. $65 billion oil agreement with Venezuela. We've got an expert on that. So we're not ignoring any of these stories. We've just got excellent guests coming up to weigh in on them as well. But another big announcement, Jim. it's no longer Lake Ontario. Oh, no. It's Lake America. And I love it because the comedians are having a heyday with it. First, Bill Maher.
7: Trump is so mad at Canada, he renamed Lake Ontario, Lake America. Now I gotta buy a new globe again. It's like the fifth time it's happened. And liberals are very pissed at this. They say you can't just go around renaming things to suit your political agenda. Just ask any Latinx birthing person.
1: Okay, comment a couple of things on it. Because do I like living in a country where the president is the number one troller and likes to troll the people who disagree with him? No, in a perfect world, we wouldn't have that. But he's damn good at it when he goes.
0: He's so good.
1: And again, to Bill Maher's point, we live in Chicago. They literally try to rename every park, every street, everything. They try to rename everything. And Trump renames 2.5 things if you count the Kennedy Library, whatever, too. So it's like 80,000 to 2. Can you people just relax? I'm criticizing it. I don't think it should be renamed, particularly because it takes away headlines and there's other things to worry about and it's just grandstanding.
0: Yeah.
1: Yes, but it's a minor deal.
0: Yeah, well, I mean, so Bob Lonsberry on his Twitter, he said about Lake America, what's the name of the river that separates Texas from Mexico? The Rio Grande. That's right, the Rio Grande. If you're standing on the north bank, but if you wade across and stand on the south bank, what's the name then? If you say Rio Grande, you're an American. If you say the Rio Bravo, you're a Mexican. So all these different bodies of waters, they have different sorts of names.
1: There's precedent. Exactly.
0: Yeah, the Eastern Shores is the Persian Gulf. On its Western Shores, it's the Arabian Gulf. Yeah. One body of water, two different names. I love this one, too. This is a comedian. He roasts Canada in this one.
8: Canada has the greatest fence ever built.
1: Tosh.
8: America. It is foolproof if you can afford it. Really easy to be the cool, open-minded hippie country when there's a Kevlar snuggie of America draped around your fat, frozen asses, daring the world to talk.
1: He's pretty good.
8: We don't use our military. We know.
0: All right, and this is WIND Chicago.
9: The fighting has flared up again. I'm Dave Anthony. Fox News. As Iran retaliates to the first U.S. attack since July 29th.
10: Overnight, Iran launched at least 8 ballistic missiles at U.S. forces in Jordan. A U.S. source familiar tells Fox News there were no significant impacts and the majority of the incoming fire was intercepted. The attack came after U.S. forces struck Iran's Larak Island after identifying preparations for an IRGC rocket launch that was meant to place new sea mines in the Strait of Hormuz.
9: That's Fox's Trey Yingston. Tel Aviv oil prices rising more than 3% because of all that. But the president keeps touting the new Venezuela oil deal months after the U.S. military captured leader Nicolas Maduro.

0: Rain and a thunderstorm or two crossing the area this morning in our QC Kinetics newsroom. A man was stabbed in a fight with another man in Chicago's Fuller Park neighborhood early this morning. It happened around 12:30 a.m. as the 57-year-old victim got involved in a fight with the attacker near Wells and 46th. The victim suffered a puncture wound to the chest, was rushed to the University of Chicago Medical Center in fair condition. The alleged attacker fled the scene, but was found a short time later. Chaos on the South Side over the weekend. An investigation continues following a deadly mass shooting on the South Side.
1: Authorities say it happened as officers were trying to disperse a large crowd in the Washington Park neighborhood shortly before midnight Saturday evening. At least 10 people were hit by gunfire and a 35-year-old man was pronounced dead at the scene. Six of the victims were listed in good condition after being rushed to area hospitals. No Chicago police officers were hit and no suspects are currently in custody. I'm Lisa Carton.
0: An investigation is underway after a man and woman were found dead in northwest Indiana. The LaPorte County Sheriff's Office says the bodies of Patricia Rosenbaum and Todd Rosenbaum were located in a property Saturday night. Causes of their deaths have not yet been released. And several Kane County groups are hosting a public forum tonight on the growing debate over data centers. The forum runs from 7 to 8:30 tonight at Elgin Community College. NFL preseason is over. The Bears took down the Titans 24-15. They visit Carolina a week from Sunday. Cubs dropped their three-game series to the Reds after a 7-5 loss at home. The White Sox failed to get the sweep, losing Sunday 5-1 to the Twins. 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
2: 7:07 Team Hochberg Traffic Center time. A disabled vehicle on the right-hand shoulder. It's gumming up the outbound Eisenhower at 25th this morning. An accident on the Bishop Ford, a right lane blocked, inbound at 103rd. You're backed up to 130th already this morning. Stop and go traffic on the Reagan, I-88 eastbound, right at Route 83. Roadwork delays continue, Route 53 northbound between the Ike and Kirchhoff. Traffic, a service of the AM 560 Advantage, where membership has its privileges. 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Chicago's Morning Answer continues next, and up next, check of your AccuWeather forecast in the AirRight Heating and Cooling Weather Center.
3: Today, expect a chance of morning showers in some areas. Otherwise, it will be hot with a mix of clouds and sun reaching a high of 90. Tonight will be partly cloudy, warm and humid with a chance of a thunderstorm developing late and a low of 74. I'm meteorologist Jason Caterina on AM 560, The Answer.
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6: Back. Thanks for joining us this morning. It is Jeannie Ives and Jim Urio standing in for Dan Proft, trying to do what the best we can. Fortunately, we've got a lot of his regular guests on.
7: Oh, these next two guests are both going to be outstanding regarding Iran, oil, etc.
6: Yep, a lot of news coming out of the White House with what they've been doing. But last week, it was Treasury Secretary Scott Bessent announcing his new campaign, Operation Economic Outcast. Well, that didn't last long because guess what? U.S. forces attacked two Iranian rocket launchers in the Straits of Hormuz on Sunday, marking the first American strike in weeks, the U.S. Central Command said. Well, here to talk about that and lots more is Stephen Bucci. He served America for 3 decades as an Army Special Forces officer and top Pentagon official. He's a visiting fellow in the Heritage Foundation's Allison Center for Foreign Policy Studies. He joins us right now. Stephen, thanks for coming on the program.
8: It's my pleasure. Thank you for having me.
6: So we're back to a kinetic war. What's going on?
8: Well, you know, don't ever mistake what the Treasury Secretary said. He didn't say that we're not going to be kinetic. He was just saying that we're going to do the economic warfare as well. That those two are not, you know, either or. A smart nation state like ours that has both military and economic power will do both. They work together very well. And so the Treasury Secretary's plan is still in effect. And I think we'll see the effect of that down the road. That's never been designed to be a fast, immediate solution. That's one where you slowly strangle the opposing side into submission. So that's still to be seen. But yeah, we're back to kinetic because as we told the Iranians, stop doing these different activities, mining being a big one, and they're not. So we're going to go back to kinetic and keep hitting them in that way. And I think some of this is also in response to this, you know, leaked story that came out in the Washington Post that, you know, oh my God, all the military guys are against this. We're down to zero missiles anywhere. What are we going to do? Oh my goodness. All of which, number one, that kind of stuff should never be leaked. That whoever did that should be arrested and prosecuted and definitely thrown out of the Department of War and the U.S. government if they're someplace else in the system. But it's, you know, you put Americans at risk when you do that. And I served in the department. I served in the government both as a uniform and civilian. And I got to tell you, there's always these incredibly narcissistic people in the system that think talking to some reporter, and you guys, I'm not counting as reporters, but you know, reporters can be like parasites, and they convince these government servants to give away information under the guise that they're going to be heroes for freedom and truth, and they screw them every time.
6: Yeah, they're all the next.
8: They screw the soldiers.
6: Yeah, they're all the next Bob Woodwards, right?
8: Yeah,
6: like this is a huge scandal or something, and instead they're just basically leaking information that they should never be out there in the public.
7: But that doesn't hold. Is it true, though, in your opinion, Stephen? That are we dangerously low on supplies for this?
8: I do not believe we are. We're lower than we should be, but I'll be honest with you, people like me, we don't have an upper limit for how much stuff we should have on the shelves. If we want all of it, all the time. So if we're below what is a set line agreed upon by the military logisticians to be able to keep up a certain pace, those are all done algorithmically, that there's not some magic number that's there. And the logisticians start waving the flag of, hey, we're down below the line we'd like to have. We got to produce more or stop shooting them. Those are your two options to not go any further below that. But remember, we've had 8 years of Obama. Mm-hmm. Trump came back, tried to fix it in his time, didn't really make as much headway as he wanted to. Biden stopped producing again and gave more of it away. And now President Trump, before they fired the first shot or within a day after firing the first shot, he had the leaders of the defense industrial base, the big weapons makers, in and said, we need to crank up the factories, guys. We need to get more of this out. They're in the process of doing that. But are we going to run out tomorrow, or would we be completely naked in the briar patch if we suddenly had to engage another opponent? No.
7: Of course not.
8: We wouldn't be.
6: Right.
7: Okay, the question, okay, here from a market standpoint, I don't know ever what to believe in this and when it's going to be a capitulation. 6 months ago, we went into Venezuela and it took all of about 20 minutes to get capitulation in that conflict. I think the market thought that something similar was going to happen in Iran, which turned out to be a silly thing to think. And everybody I talk to who looks at oil and oil trade, like, this thing should be over in 2 to 3 weeks. Well, we've been saying that for 5 months. How long can they hold out? When is this going to end?
8: Well, remember, we tried to do it just fast and hard, and we hoped that they would say, okay, no more, let's move on. I think the government of the administration of President Trump, like you, thought, okay, this is going to be like Venezuela. They're going to fold like a house of cards. We really put the wood to them. Unfortunately, the Iranians are not the Venezuelans. The Venezuelans are political communists, and they, not all of them, but the government was. And, you know, as soon as they felt the pressure, they said, oh, I don't want to go down with the ship. Let's stop. Let's change. You know, the vice president, she totally flipped. She was a strong supporter of Maduro. It wasn't like she was an opposition leader. And as soon as the pressure came, she said, oh, no, we're on your side, Mr. Trump. We love you guys up north.
6: Right.
8: But the Iranians are not like that. The Iranians are hardcore true believers who are willing to die for their theology as long as a whole bunch of us die with them. That is their way of doing business. They were never, the government anyway, was never just going to fold. I will be the first one to admit, I thought they would have been done by now. I didn't think it was going to take a week or two. I knew it would take longer than that. But, you know, 6 months is not a forever war. 6 months is not like the longest conflict America's ever fought. But the press would tell you that, oh, this is the equivalent of the global war on terror and the Vietnam War, which both lasted decades. Come on.
6: Yeah.
8: That's a lot.
6: Yeah. Well, they'll say anything to try and get the Democrats elected, let's face it. But there is a bit of confusion, at least in my mind. Is the Strait of Hormuz open or is it not?
8: It is open right now. Frankly, it has never been closed. That, you know, no one over there, except maybe us, have the capability to close the Straits of Hormuz. The insurance companies and the shipping companies said, you know, this is kind of sporty. It's dangerous. It's going to cost us money. We're not going to go through there yet until it's safer than it was. And that's what is holding up the straits. That's what's keeping the ships either blockaded in there or outside it. And until we stop the Iranians from doing their mischief, you know, some people will decide to go through and others won't. There's ships moving through there as we speak, not quite as many as we'd like, but they're moving through. And every time the Iranians sally forth some little bitty boats with a couple of machine guns on them, we're sinking them now. We tried to be nice for a while and tell them to stop. Why we gave that a try, I don't know. I knew that wasn't going to work. But now we're back to plinking every ship that comes, every vessel. They're not ships anymore. They don't have any more ships.
6: Yeah, we're perfected that in the Gulf of America, right? Taking out So now we're just turn the target into the Persian Gulf.
7: Stephen, the premise of this war, and again, this is something that confused me from the beginning, because if it was true that Iran was on the cusp of nuclear weapons and they obviously have an axe to grind with us, then it's the right thing to do to stop that. But I'm a mistruster. I don't believe anybody when they tell me things. Do you believe that Iran was right on the cusp?
8: Yeah, we knew exactly where they were, and we knew where the materials were being stored, and we struck them. Mm-hmm. You can't let these guys continue to work clandestinely to get this stuff. And just hope, you know, we'll be able to handle it when it happens. That was the Obama theory. It was a fantasy from the get-go. It was a fantasy based on the fact that the people working for Obama really believed that the Iranians were the people we should be working with in the Middle East, not the Saudis, not the other Gulf Arabs, and that we could deal with them. And that was completely delusional. Look, John Kerry really thought he could negotiate with people. John Kerry couldn't negotiate with the fishmonger's wife down on Fulton Street in New York. That is not going to happen. He was a ridiculously incompetent negotiator, particularly against the Persians, who everybody in the Middle East will tell you are the most difficult people to negotiate with anywhere in that region. They're just good at it. And because they lie and they dissemble, they're the sneakiest people in the Middle East, which is saying something, to be honest with you, because there's a lot of sneaky people there, at least by Western standards. That because theologically they're allowed to lie to us. They're not just allowed to. It's a requirement that they lie to infidels, and they're really good at it because they've been doing it for about 1,500 years.
6: Yep. So let's turn to the Russia-Ukraine war, because I find this really interesting. Russia warned Thursday that it could strike British military targets inside and outside Ukraine if Kyiv uses long-range British cruise missiles against targets deep inside Russian territory. Now, this obviously would be a problem for us.
8: It would be. Look, Putin has made these kind of threats before. He said over and over again, well, if you give this stuff to the Ukrainians, we're going to drop a tactical nuke. If you do X, we're going to do Y. He said it over and over again, and he has not followed through on any of those threats other than to shoot at Ukrainian civilians, which he's never stopped doing. He is a classic bully. He puffs his chest, he makes threats, and if it's not somebody that he is not 100% sure he could take on, he doesn't do it. They can't beat the Ukrainians. How in the world are they going to go after NATO? Why are people thinking he's going to do that?
7: Good. You know, that makes me feel better. Guys. Yeah, because it's mutually assured destruction.
6: Well, because he's a nut job.
8: Trucks 25 miles over their border without everything breaking down. Yeah. They're not 10 feet tall.
7: No, but he's not a nut job compared to the ideologues in Iran, right? I mean, he's someone who's a little more pragmatic about the fights that he chooses. And it's mutually assured destruction if he does this, correct?
8: Yeah. He is not a nut job. He is a threatening, Western-minded guy, though. He is not a suicidal Muslim. Look, even in the Muslim world, the 12er Shias, the people that run Iran, are a tiny little minority. And they are among people who theologically are willing to die for their cause. They make everybody else look like foot draggers.
7: Right.
8: So they're really ready to do it. Putin is not like that. Putin does not want his nation to be destroyed. He doesn't want to get out of office. He's riding a really fat cog right now and wants to stay there. But he will use whatever he can psychologically to push the buttons of the West. Right. He did it with energy. He's now doing it with threats of escalation. But he hasn't followed through on any of this stuff. He doesn't have the means to do it short of dropping nukes on people. And he understands if he crosses that line, there'll be a lot more dead Russians than there will be dead Europeans or Americans.
6: All right. We only have a couple minutes left, but I have to get this in because I want your opinion on it. So back in March, the Pentagon announced it's building a new team of investment bankers steeped in private equity to invest $200 billion over 3 years in defense deals. And they're dangling $400,000 salaries to recruit these Wall Street bankers into the Pentagon's Office of Strategic Capital. Well, now, with the, $65 billion oil deal with Venezuela, the Pentagon's Office of Strategic Capital will be plans to structure the investment through penny warrants that would yield the U.S. an equity ownership in the business without a significant capital investment. I mean, Why are we turning the Pentagon into a venture capitalist firm?
8: You got me on that one. Look, the government in general is not the best people to do investment structure stuff.
6: I don't understand this at all.
7: Yeah, that was the understatement of the show. The understatement of the show, but thank you.
8: they're not. They do a lot of things well. They are the responder of last resort for the United States of America. If it has to be done, no matter what the cost or what the effort, give it to DOD or DOW, and they'll get it done. That's an important capability to have. But they're never cheap. They're never really efficient in the civilian sense of that word. They're efficient in that they get the result, but boy, getting there sometimes,
6: there's a lot of waste. Look, Department of War, it's supposed to, blow things up and kill people. Kill the enemy. That's what they're supposed to do. That's what I learned at West Point, at least. So I thought West Point taught me was like, five paragraph op order, whatever.
8: Yeah.
6: Not to be a venture capitalist.
8: No, I don't know where. There's lots of places you could put that. Maybe in the Department of the Treasury might be a good idea. I think Secretary Bessent's got a pretty good handle on that kind of stuff. Why in the world are you asking DOW to do it? It's crazy.
6: It's nuts.
8: But
6: yeah.
8: Yeah.
6: Well, hey, we got to leave it right there. Stephen Bucci served America for 3 decades as an Army Special Forces officer and a top Pentagon official. He's the visiting fellow in the Heritage Foundation's Allison Center for Foreign Policy Studies. And he joined us on the Alpha Wealth Group answer line. Stephen, thank you so much for joining us today.
8: It's my pleasure. Thanks for having me. I look forward to being back next week.
6: All right. We'll be right back.
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6: Yes, we're going to talk all about that Venezuelan oil deal.
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6: Awesome. All right, but right now we're going to Mike Scott in the newsroom.
2: 7:30 on AM 560, The Answer. Had rain and some thunderstorms crossing the area. And in our QC Kinetics newsroom, tensions between the United States and Iran sparking back up, driving up temporarily the price of oil this morning. Iran launching retaliatory strikes at American forces in the Middle East. Missiles fired into Jordan were intercepted. No reported impacts. And one person is dead. 15 others are missing after flash flooding in the Grand Canyon.
13: Search teams are racing to find at least 15 missing hikers in the Grand Canyon after a flash flood tore through Bright Angel Canyon. That flood destroyed trails and bridges, stranding hikers. A water pipeline was also knocked out. At least one person has died, and 60 others were able to safely evacuate. More thunderstorms and heavy rain are expected, complicating rescue efforts.
2: A captain and seven crew members have been arrested after a ferry capsized off the coast of Cyprus.
13: Around 270 passengers and crew were on board at the time. At least eight people died and 18 are still missing. Survivors reported a blast at the bow before the vessel rolled over.
2: Here in Chicago, chaos on the South Side, and an investigation is underway following a deadly mass shooting.
14: Authorities say it happened as officers were trying to disperse a large crowd in the Washington Park neighborhood shortly before midnight Saturday evening. At least 10 people were hit by gunfire and a 35-year-old man was pronounced dead at the scene. Six of the victims were listed in good condition after being rushed to area hospitals. No Chicago police officers were hit and no suspects are currently in custody. I'm Lisa Carton.
2: The man who died has been identified as Rontonio Gutierrez. Again, no arrests have been made. This morning, the Milwaukee Election Commission is detailing a major mistake during the primary election earlier this month. Director Polina Gutierrez is sending a letter to the Wisconsin Elections Commission ahead of a meeting. The mistake involves staffers downloading wrong data onto USB sticks instead of the correct ballot tallying results. For the moment, no evidence has been found that the mistake impacted the results of the election. Chicago sports, the NFL preseason is over. Bears beat the Titans and now begin preparations for Carolina a week from Sunday. Cubs fell to the Reds 7-5. White Sox lost to the Twins 5-1. 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
2: 7:36 Team Hochberg Traffic Center time. Well, let's start at the top. Eden's outbound jammed up between Montrose and Dempster. Kennedy, stop and go inbound Eden's Junction all the way to Ohio. Stevenson, an accident, left lane block outbound at California. Stop and go on the Bishop Ford, all due to an earlier accident, inbound 115th into the Ryan Merge. Tri-State, an accident northbound before Dundee, stop and go from Willow Road. Roadwork delays on Route 53, north and southbound. Just trust me, especially northbounders, you're going to be backed up this morning. And in Gurnee, report of an accident, Milwaukee, southbound, just before Washington. 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Chicago's Morning Answer continues next. Now a check of your AccuWeather forecast in the Air Right Heating and Cooling Weather Center. Shower in spots this morning, otherwise hot and humid this afternoon, and a high of 91.
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7: Welcome back to The Morning Answer. It's Jim Urio and Jeannie who are filling in for Dan, who I assume is golfing somewhere like normal in the summer. I'm kind of fired up about the next guest. The next guest is a friend of mine, has been for a long time. There's some disclosures involved. He, along with Mike Arnold, are the analysts for the unfilteredinvestor.com. Now, I am also part of that, a small part of it, and the only reason is because I begged them so I could get their analysis before anyone else does, because it is unbelievably valuable. Let's bring in Bob Iacino. How you doing, Bob?
19: Good. How you doing, guys?
7: Good. The first question is this, is that we just talked with our last guest about the deal in Venezuela. Now, we understand, I think I know how you think about it from a socialist standpoint. I don't know that we should be involved in buying all these countries. 30 different countries we have stakes in now in energy. But the question is this, is it going to work? Is Venezuela going to solve part of the oil problem that's happening right now?
19: Well, I guess it matters. The definition you're using for work matters a lot for this. I mean, if people think the Venezuelan deal is going to suddenly bring down prices at the gas pump, that's probably a hill too far. I don't even know if I
6: But Secretary of State Marco Rubio said that. He said it's a huge win and it's going to lower gas prices. Like, seriously?
19: Come on. Well, it's certainly not a loss. Right. I don't want to dismiss what the secretary said, because after all, he's Marco Rubio. That's tongue in cheek, obviously. Look at it this way. Gasoline itself is not what comes out of the ground. I think most people know that. It has to be refined, right? And refinery utilization in the U.S., meaning the amount of the spare capacity in the refineries we have here, there's none. And there hasn't been any for a while. We've been running at 96-97% of full capacity for about 2 years now. And the fact of the matter is that it never gets to 100, because there's always part of a refinery that needs maintenance, needs cleaning, needs fixing. So you rarely get to 100%. So those of us who've been watching crude oil and gasoline for a long time, like I have, you never see 100%. So 96% is full capacity. A lot of that has to do with the fact that you can't really build refineries in the U.S. anymore. The FDA and other regulatory bodies just won't let you.
7: What happened to the one? Isn't there one supposed to be built in Texas?
19: Brownsville, Texas. That thing was launched in 2016. It was approved. The idea came right after the first Trump administration started. And it's still, they barely broke ground. They broke ground about 3 weeks ago.
7: And that was 10 years ago. 10 years ago when it was approved.
19: 10 years ago. And it's supposed to be up and run. It's supposed to be, and it's also a small refinery. It's not supposed to be a big one, because that's all even the president could get approved. So it's supposed to be up and running already. It's not. You look at a state like California, at one point they had 36 refineries. Now they've got 5. And you can't just take crude oil, as everyone knows, and pour it into your gas tank. It won't work. So you need refineries somewhere. So we're always going to be somewhat foreign dependent until that gets fixed.
6: Oh, no, I think the Trump administration has a different plan. Like, why not we just become venture capitalists with some sort of refinery, and then we'll just get this up and going? Because that seems to be what we're doing right here, right? The Wall Street Journal spilled a bunch of ink about exactly what this deal means, and it essentially means that, you know, American oil companies are going to be competing against the U.S. government when it comes to pulling oil out of the ground.
19: Well, that's part of the problem is, again, that doesn't help us with the refinery problem, A. Mm-hmm. And B, if you're fighting your own regulatory bodies, you have no option. I mean, again, you can just see it in the situation in California. California's gas prices are average around, they're over $5 right now. If I had to give you sort of a range that I would think I was correct on, it'd be about $5.69. Then you look at a place like Texas where the refineries are, $3.61. One of the great things about this country is you can actually see the different policies in the different states and what they do to people. And that's an example. Florida, where I live, is $3.88 for regular. Illinois is $4.28. The vast majority of those differences are taxes, not necessarily a problem with the actual production.
6: Well, in the same article, it notes that the Trump administration tried to push major oil companies, including ExxonMobil and ConocoPhillips, to return to Venezuela's oil fields and quickly reopen the spigot. That didn't seem to work, so now they're literally partnering with somebody else who is also under investigation, I think, in Spain for doing some sort of illegal activity. And they're partnering with him to kind of be a open up these oil fields to Americans. I don't know how sound this deal is.
19: Well, one of the things that you have to think about from the company's perspective is President Trump is gone in a few years. Who's his replacement? And is it going to get shut down? That's part of the reason I don't see this Venezuelan deal affecting oil prices right now. Now, obviously, we're flared up in Iran again. But when you look at it from that perspective, today's move, for example, I saw a headline on Bloomberg that said oil prices, something to the effect of oil prices are screaming higher. They're up about 3.2%. They're still 7.5% away from the high in this month. They're still at the lowest level. Today's move on a percentage basis isn't even the biggest move this quarter. So they're not surging. They're reacting to the possibility of more problems. Now, having said that, that's not the question you asked. I filibustered a little bit there, and I'm sorry.
7: I like it. Are you running for office?
19: But I might be. But what you're looking at here is when you cannot get the regulatory bodies in the U.S. either out of the way or to agree that this is a problem, you have no option if you want any sort of reelection in your party. You have to find a way to get past the regulations. And this is the whole thing. It's like you can't get past the bouncer, you can't get in the bar.
6: So that's part of the reason that they're partnering with this guy named Alejandro Betancourt to develop the 17 oil fields, 65 billion barrels of oil, about one-fifth of the country's reserves. So it is a substantial amount of oil, but it sounds like there's going to be a lot of, you know, startup costs, too, because of the infrastructure has pretty much been a lot of it destroyed down there.
7: Can I add to your question, too, before you answer, Bob, is that, so you hear these things, and this is, you know, we're starting this project, and there's been rerouting of supply chains to stay away from the Straits of Hormuz. What always amazes me is how quickly the world adapts to hurdles that are put in front of it. And this is just one story of it. Are you encouraged that we are like kind of scarring over the Straits of Hormuz being closed or whatever level of closed they are, and that this is going to right itself pretty soon? It's already been 6 months.
19: I feel like the government supply and demand and to the effect that they control it should react just like a consumer does. You know, in economics, we always talk about this sort of replacement theory of the consumer, where if steak is too expensive, they buy chicken. That's essentially what the U.S. government, in terms of what they can do to help with supply here in the U.S., is what they're doing. By the way, I never give credit to a president or to a Congress. I want to see the actual secretaries do their thing. So when you're talking about going to another supply, when the supply is constrained somewhere else, yes, that's the way it should work. Now, granted, we caused the supply constraint, but still, I mean, there should be an option there. And that's one of the things that's happening. For example, the Mandab El-Bab Strait in the Red Sea.
7: You're just making up names now. Problem. There's no such thing as that. You're just making it up to sound smart. What's the name of that strait you just made up again?
19: Bab el-Mandeb Strait. But it's funny. People say that when I tell stories about my high school, like with guys like Nicky Belcaster and Rex Smiley, they say I'm making those
7: You're
19: names
7: making
19: up
7: them too. All up, right?
19: Well, I'll tell you what, I am good at that.
6: Having said, look, of a movie.
19: The fact of the matter is, if you can't control regulations in the U.S., you have to go overseas. It is that simple, full stop.
6: Yeah, but does that mean that the U.S. government needs to be the investor in a private company in doing this? Or why are we not just letting the market work and letting these people figure it out? Because the pricing is what creates the market.
19: Well, you kind of just said two things there. You said, should we be partnering with criminals in a socialistic way? My answer is no. Can we let the market work? The way the regulations are set up, the market cannot work. Not to the assist of the consumer. The free market is not allowed to work currently. It's just not. You know, so if we can clear that up, yeah, we let the market work. But in the meantime, you know, I'm one of these people who says, get the government out of my life. But the government, I'm also not complaining about gas prices because I know what's happening with them. Now, that sounds like a callous statement, and I don't mean it that way. But when you look past what's going on, if you elect people that are going to put roadblocks in lowering your prices, those roadblocks are going to stay there. Period.
7: He just raised the prices in Illinois. He just raised the gas tax like 3 short weeks ago after going out in front of every camera that would let him, telling how Donald Trump raised the prices and how he's aghast and just so frustrated. And then he raised the prices. So it's just amazing. Okay,
19: look, Illinois's gas price is about 67 cents higher than Texas and about 48 cents higher than Florida. And about 90% of that is state sales taxes.
7: And that's significant. The average per capita uses 400 gallons of gas per year. Family of four, you know, that starts to add up, you know, 70 cents a gallon. That's amazing to me.
19: It does. And, you know, again, if we look at like the price at the pump, right? When you're looking at the price at the pump, a $10 move in crude oil prices adds about 20 cents to your gas bill. So you're talking about a 20-gallon tank, you're talking about $4. Does anyone have a 20-gallon tank anymore? All right, you're talking about $4 there in increase. It feels like a lot, and it adds up for people who drive every day. I get that. But I think the headlines are making it worse than it is.
6: Well, it's definitely worse for the trucking industry, and that goes straight to your consumer cost on other goods.
19: Absolutely.
6: And services. So, okay, but what's the market looking at? Are they looking more at what's happening in the Strait of Hormuz? Or are they looking at this Venezuelan deal?
19: It's still the Strait. I mean, again, I always look at price to get my theory or my confirmation on whether I'm right or wrong about something. When I heard this Venezuelan deal, I thought, okay, that's not going to do anything short term. Mm-hmm. Crude oil is up 3.4% today based on the stress in the Strait. So it's the Straits.
6: Well, yeah. And of course, Venezuelans producing about 1.1 million barrels a day. And we're producing 13 million barrels a day. So this is a fraction of what we already produce ourselves.
19: Well, I mean, it's almost 8%. But either way, I think you're right about that. So, for example, they talk about the $61 billion in reserve. That's like talking about the money I have that I might lend you.
7: You won't. I know you.
19: I won't. it's
7: spoiler. Right.
6: Or by the way, so exorbitant cost.
7: When you look at the charts now, you think oil's still higher, right? I mean, it fit all your criteria to start moving higher last week, correct?
19: Yeah, it did. Last week we had the potential for a trade going up to about 87.51. We're at 87.05. We're at 85.05 right now. So another $2 maybe, but then I think it's probably going to slow down. You know, these Iranian U.S. flare-ups, they've been short-lived lately, and the market is starting to do that. Markets do that, right, Jimmy? You know this. When they react to something dramatically, then they react to it a little less, then they react to a little less.
7: The numbness.
19: And over time, they just start ignoring it.
7: Right. And Iran right now is like Cool Hand Luke at the end of the fight with George Kennedy, right? I mean, they got nothing left. Is that correct?
19: I don't know. I'm not as old as you. I didn't see that.
7: You didn't see Cool Hand Luke? Well, you used to watch it right now.
19: I'm messing with you. Yeah,
7: they got nothing left in the tank. It doesn't look like, but that doesn't mean it ends right away either, because they are ideologues. You know, yeah.
19: No, I mean, did you ever get into a fight when you were a kid and the guy keeps calling your names after you beat him up?
7: Yep.
19: That's a wrong right now.
7: That was me calling someone else names after they beat me up. But yeah, a lot of times.
6: Yeah, well,
19: I was waiting for you.
6: Regardless, I mean, they pen this oil deal. This is a long-term thing. And apparently, people are not even sure that it's going to be legal. Wall Street Journal again, the substance of the agreement appears to be in direct conflict with Venezuelan's constitution, which states the country's oil reserves belong to Venezuela and can't be sold. I mean, is this grasping for a headline or is this real?
19: I mean, if you considered our constitution to be made of like a really hard aluminum, I would say Venezuela is probably made of like the same material they used to make our planes out of when we were kids. Was that balsa wood?
7: Balsa wood, yeah, right.
19: Yeah.
6: Okay. Well, good point.
19: Genius. It's not my job as a strategist to look at it and say, is this right or is this wrong? It's more my job to say what's going to happen here. And I suspect the deal is going to go through until the next administration or possibly until the midterms.
6: All right. So headline grabbing policy, in my opinion. All right. Well, thanks so much for joining us on Chicago's Morning Answer. 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
6: All right. Welcome back. So, Chicago Mayor Brandon Johnson signed an executive order on Wednesday requiring city contractors to disclose information about leadership diversity demographics, as well as report whether they have any ties to certain law enforcement agencies such as ICE.
7: Okay.
6: Okay. All right. And at the same time, he was doing this.
12: I want to take a moment to wish the Chicago Cubs a very happy 150th anniversary. Growing up, I would park myself in front of the TV watching the Cubs on good old WGN Channel 9. Baseball is more than just a game. It is truly America's pastime and a way of life for many fans.
7: Can anyone corroborate that story?
12: Parks,
6: well, no. And who are the Cubs Cubs run by?
7: A bunch
6: of white guys?
7: Yeah, of course. But again, you saw then also when he talked about his diversity thing, like his team that was there talking about it was 100% African-American. Like, I'm like, do they even understand what diversity means? Like, they literally think that the height of diversity is like pendulums swing both ways.
6: Yep.
7: The height of diversity is everyone African-American.
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2: I'm Dave Anthony, Fox News. After Iran retaliated to yesterday's U.S. attacks, the first strikes in a month that targeted Iranian forces preparing to launch rockets with sea mines into the Strait of Hormuz. Fox's Trey Yingst is in Tel Aviv.
4: I just spoke with President Trump, who told Fox News the United States will respond to the Iranian attack on U.S. forces overnight in Jordan. The president said, we're going to hit them hard. There will be a response. He indicated that all of the missiles, except one, were intercepted by U.S. air defense systems. One missile was identified as not going to hit anything significant, and they allowed it to pass through the airspace.
2: Iran also fired a drone intercepted by the United Arab Emirates. The president also just posted on Truth Social that Iran is officially a failed nation with no currency, 300% inflation, and their leadership is in total disarray. The renewed fighting has sent oil prices up more than 3% right now. It is back to work this hour for Lindsay Clancy's jury in Plymouth, Massachusetts. At her murder trial and the killing of her three kids, she's using an insanity defense, citing postpartum psychosis and severe mental health issues.
13: The jury is considering a range of verdicts. Not guilty due to a lack of criminal responsibility would likely result in civil confinement. First-degree murder carries life in prison without the possibility of parole. Second-degree

0: Chicago police officers were hit, and no suspects are currently in custody. I'm Lisa Carton.
1: One teen is dead, three others are wounded after a shooting in Crest Hill.
2: Looking over towards that way, you know, like what's going on, because it was a lot of music. And it's so sad, you know, for young lives to be taken that soon.
1: Police say two 18-year-olds, a 16-year-old, a 15-year-old shot on Saturday night in the 1900 block of Willow Court. The teen who died identified as Kamarian Coleman. Chicago Mayor Brandon Johnson is shifting away from plans to open a city-owned grocery store. Last Friday, Johnson announced a new grant for already-in-place small food businesses and farmer market operators.
3: It reaches more people when we can invest in the entrepreneur spirit.
1: The mayor saying the grant program he's beginning offers a broader brick and mortar approach.
3: The brick and mortar stand up was one, yes, that we did contemplate, but after further review and spending time in the community, there are a number of people who are already doing this work.
1: Chicago sports, NFL preseason is over. Bears now prepping for the regular season a week from Sunday against Carolina. Cubs fell to the Reds 7-5. White Sox lost to the Twins 5-1. 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
4: I'm Liz Klayman, and this is the Fox Business Report.
5: Global stocks are mostly lower. Renewed fighting between the U.S. and Iran has pushed oil prices higher. Markets are now predicting the Federal Reserve will raise interest rates. Michael Feroli, chief U.S. economist at J.P. Morgan, says he continues to expect a hike won't come until December, but there's speculation it's possible in September. From Target to J.M. Smucker to Deere, the Wall Street Journal says companies are reporting higher profits and sales. Also, many have boosted their financial outlook for the year. Companies are crediting artificial intelligence spending, federal spending, tariff refunds, and the booming stock market and high home values. Shanghai-based discount retailer Shein launches its stock tomorrow in Hong Kong. That's your Fox Business Report. I'm Jenny Coselda. Invested in you.
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2: It's 8:07. Let's get an update on the roads. We do that, of course, in the Team Hochberg Traffic Center. And we'll start on the Kennedy, where there is a report of an accident on the outbound side between North Avenue and the Edens Junction. Again, just a report, but there is a big delay there this morning. Ike on the inbound side. Stop and go between Mannheim and Ashland. An accident on the Stevenson confirmed right shoulder outbound at LaGrange Road. And delays on Lakeshore Drive this morning northbound 18th Tooman Row. An accident on the Tri-State northbound right before Dundee Road. Traffic, a service of the AM560 store. 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Chicago's Morning Answer continues next. And up next, a check of the morning forecast in our Airright Heating and Cooling Weather Center.
3: Today, expect a chance of morning showers in some areas. Otherwise, it will be hot with a mix of clouds and sun, reaching a high of 90. Tonight will be partly cloudy, warm and humid, with a chance of a thunderstorm developing late and a low of 74. I'm meteorologist Jason Caterina on AM 560, The Answer.
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5: All right, welcome back. It is Jeannie and Jim sitting in for Dan today. And Besson's taken some heat, basically, for some of the market intervention that he's been doing. And one of the people that weighed in on it on Fox Business was a guy named the Alliance Chief Economic Advisor, Mohammed L.
6: Alarian.
5: And he had this to say about that intervention.
7: Do you agree with Stan Druckenmiller that, and he says, rising interest rates are a signal of trouble ahead, artificially suppressing them, which is what he accuses Besant of doing, heightens the danger?
8: So I and many others agree with most of what is in that article. We agree that this sort of intervention is only justified when there's a market malfunction or there's some systemic risk. Neither of these things were there. So it is an intervention for another reason. Stan says it's to do with the level of yields, to try to lower yields. Mm-hmm. Second, when you artificially repress yields, this is the most important market in the world, bad things can happen.
7: Such as?
8: Well, you encourage people to take too much risk. You discourage people like the government from taking action on its deficit. We learned the mistake of QE, which was there for too long. Let's not repeat the same mistake. And then finally, and you know, Scott Bessent really got a lot of people's respect and admiration for how he was as Treasury Secretary. This one is a slip. Why? Because how do you get out of it now? How do you get out of it?
5: Well, here to answer that question and give us some more insight is John Tamney. He's the editor of Real Clear Markets, director of the Center for Economic Freedom at FreedomWorks, and author of The Money Confusion, How Illiteracy About Currencies and Inflation Sets the Stage for the Crypto Revolution. 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And John, thanks so much for joining Jim and I. Jim understands this. I don't really.
0: No, John might disagree with that. I know, John, about a month ago, you and I had a disagreement about something, and I cannot for the life of me remember what it was. Do you remember or no? Because I think it was about this topic, wasn't it?
6: Yeah. Yeah, no, it was. I'm sure I was right.
0: Yeah, I'm sure too. That was, no. So, hold on. You heard what Mohammed said. Okay. So, I believe what he said 100%. I think that we're muting the signal. The bond market's price and yield gives us a real-time evaluation of the creditworthiness of the issuer and of the underlying currency it's denominated in. Any monkeying with that's above normal, it just becomes so complacent. Do you think there's a real worry about this?
6: Well, okay, a couple things. The first thing I would say is that Druckenmiller's commentary Bessent what he's doing, and Larian's commentary is a reminder that whatever their skills as an investor, it has nothing to do with their grasp of basic economics. And you think about this, the yield on the 30-year, they keep saying, oh my gosh, it's where it was in 2007. Well, guess what? In 2007, the debt was $7 trillion. Today, it's $40 trillion. So it's up 6 times since then, almost. And the yield is the same. If that's a market panic, the very notion that it's a market panic is just laughable. It's the market saying that we're no more worried than we were in 2007. And so I would say that, but yeah, look, I don't want government intervening in market signals. Republicans always do this because they claim they're for free markets and they create crises in the process. As I wrote last week, someday, when economic understanding catches up to reality, people say the crisis in 2008 was not financial. It was the fact that Bush, Bernanke, and Paulson decided they didn't like the signals in markets, and they intervened, thus creating a crisis. When you substitute the experts for the markets, you get a crisis every time. And so you're saying
0: we're not spending too much money right now, and the market isn't trying to discipline us a little bit?
6: No. Again, if that were true, wouldn't yields be much higher? And you know, what happens to individuals who borrow too much?
0: They go bankrupt.
6: People stop lending to them.
0: Right. Yeah.
6: Markets tell you when you've borrowed too much. What happens to businesses? NVIDIA's got how much debt today? 20 years ago, it had no debt. Was it better off then versus today? No, it's much better off today. That's why it's got lots of debt. So let me be clear. I think government spending is the biggest tax on prosperity of all, hands down. But to me, the crisis is the one no one's talking about, that we can be $40 trillion in debt and the markets plainly aren't worried at all. What does that tell you about how much the rich in this country are taxed? Because the rich pay all the taxes. And also, the rich are behind every great investment in the history of the United States. Remember, Silicon Valley was created by immense wealth. All this future investment is an effect of immense wealth. So a government that can be $40 trillion in debt is a sign that it's got way too much taxable access to the wealth of the richest people in the United States. That's the crisis. Because as rich as we are the richest country on earth by far. Think how much exponentially richer we would be right now and how much more advanced we would be if government didn't have so much taxable access to this. That's the crisis. Everyone's focused on debt.
0: John, I don't know what you're saying.
5: So debt is the signal of taxes unseen.
0: Is that what you're saying?
6: Yes, but so we're focused. The debt's not the crisis. And so Druckenmiller keeps saying, oh my gosh, this signal's telling us something. No, it's not. It's telling... He keeps saying it's a signal of overspending and everything. It's all that, but it's not the markets in crisis. The crisis is that we're overtaxed, that they get taken so much money that the markets aren't even worried about the debt. That's the crisis.
0: Oh, okay. We are on the same page there then. Okay, good. So this is not something we would be arguing about. I agree with you then. I didn't think that's what you're saying. Now I apologize. Yeah.
5: Well, are you saying that?
6: That's why I keep trying to explain to people.
5: But are you saying that taxes, increase in taxes, are on the horizon if we get a different administration in?
6: Well, whether or not we do or not, again, let's be clear about this. What do supply siders say? They say, "Oh yeah, hey, we'll raise taxes by lowering them. We'll get more growth and more government revenue."
5: Mm-hmm.
6: The Democrats are basically saying the same thing. Let's raise taxes on the rich. That's what supply siders say. They're saying they'll do it in a different way. And then libertarians say, well, no, we've got to have tax increases plus entitlement reform, and that will get the deficit down. And then Republicans say, well, no, Democrats need to spend less money. So they're all saying the same thing, an insufficiency of revenues. What idiots? No, implied there is that if we just get more revenue to Washington, that suddenly politicians will discover, oh, yeah, let's pay off the debt and then let's have smaller government. No, we have the debt because too much revenue is flowing into Washington.
0: This is something that I write about all the time. What could we possibly ever disagree on? Which, by the way, I do think that cutting taxes specifically in certain ways would raise revenue. But I don't want that outcome. I want the government to have less revenue, right?
6: How about cut tax? Why do you think I'm trying to send you my book, The Deficit?
0: Yeah, why haven't you sent it to me yet, by the way? You said you were 2 weeks ago. Yeah.
6: I know. Well, did you ever get, I don't think you ever got me your address, but
0: send it to you right now.
6: We've got to cut revenues so substantially that that the world doesn't want to lend to us anymore. And yet supply-siders, libertarians, Democrats, Republicans, everyone has the same solution, more government revenue. And I keep saying that is what got us into debt in the first place, precisely because the lenders around the world are so willing to lend to a country that's taking in so much revenue now and exponentially more in the future. Of course we have lots of debt.
5: Yes,
6: what politician isn't going to hit that bit?
5: Right. So you're saying, I mean, the answer is really to starve the beast.
0: Amen.
6: No, starve the beast presumes, no. You see, starve the beast presumes more entitlement reform. I love that the beast, Social Security, Medicare, and interest payments on the debt. Now, hear me out, are dominating more of the budget. That's precisely what you want. Three idiotic things.
5: Yeah.
6: Okay, well, the interest payments on the debt those are great because that means government can't do any damage just by paying interest on the debt. It's the other two things. Let them consume more of the budget.
5: Until it becomes painful, or what?
6: No, because see, if you cut those programs, you give government more money to spend on new programs.
5: Yeah, okay, yeah.
6: My point is say, hey, look, we made a big mistake long ago with these idiotic programs. We're gonna make you whole on those.
5: All right.
6: But in doing that,
0: you mean on Social Security, right, John?
6: Yeah.
0: Yeah.
6: In doing that, we are going to have a revenue max. We're going to have not a balanced budget amendment. What an idiotic thing.
5: So are you advocating for Medicare for all? John, you're for Medicare for all then.
6: I'm sorry?
0: No.
5: You're from Medicare for all, then.
6: No, I'm not. What I'm for is we made mistakes. Let's let those mistakes ensure that they don't come up with new wars to get us into and new programs that would be even bigger than Social Security and Medicare.
0: But you just hit on something that's really important that people don't understand. You said it's silly to think that we should have a balanced budget, and you are 100% correct, is that if you're the world's reserve currency, you have to have debt instruments for the world to invest in. We have to run deficits. We just, in my opinion, we're running too big a deficits right now. No?
6: Well, no, but let me, So we've got $40 trillion in debt. What is that telling you about the markets? That tells you that the markets know that our revenues in the future will be exponentially greater than they are now. Money is ruthless, as Jim knows. And so if you're $40 trillion in debt, they are really confident that you're going to take in much more in the future. And so I'm saying, let's say we balance the budget. That would ensure balanced budgets in the future on the backs of a much larger government. Where's the reform in that?
5: Yeah, I agree.
6: I'm saying I want Congress to say we are going to have an amendment that says this is the max revenue that government can ever take in, as in we'll pay off idiotic mistakes in the past, but no more. We are going to limit the flow of dollars flowing into the Treasury so that Congress doesn't have the ability to borrow more, but also dream up new programs. I'm trying to limit the burden of government by saying, let's focus on why it's so large. Too much tax revenue now and the expectation of exponentially more in the future.
5: Yeah, no, I mean, that's absolutely, I mean, I 100% agree with that. What about the idea that we can grow our way out of this debt? What you're saying, you would say that while that growth is actually just going to continue to feed the beast.
6: Precisely. Thank you for once, Jim. You guys are the only one. Everyone's calling me an MMT guy and saying, oh, you're nuts. No, I'm saying we have the debt because we are growing so much. Think about it. What individuals can borrow? Can Jeff Bezos borrow more than John Tamney? Yes, he can. He's good for it. Can NVIDIA borrow more than the corner grocery store? Yes, it can. It's good for it. A government known to have taxable access to the most prosperous, brilliant people on earth, and that is the American people, can borrow with ease. We are growing. That's why we have the debt. If the debt doesn't enhance our growth, by definition, it shrinks it. Jim knows why. Central planning of resources saps economic growth. But we have too much debt because we're growing too much. Someone someday will say the rich aren't just overtaxed. They're incredibly overtaxed, and that's why there's so much debt. No one's talking about it.
5: Well, so what about this Mandani grocery store?
0: That's a clumsy segue, but I love it.
5: No. Hey, that sounds like a great new government program. Hey, I love how you compared
6: I really
5: it to the DMV.
6: I like Caleb Williams.
0: I love Caleb Williams. Yeah. I want this to be a sports show, John.
5: No, but you compared it to the DMV. It's perfect.
6: Well, yeah, it's something I'm saying. Even there, all the people on our side keep writing about, oh, my gosh, look at what he's doing. Look, it's government grocery stores. Yeah, they suck because DMV sucks, you know. It's like, and so, yeah, really dumb idea, but why are you letting him live inside your head? Of course it's going to fail. I mean, who goes to government grocery stores? And so, in a rich country, it allows for a lot of stupidity. The day we don't have Mom Donnie's in office is the day you know we're in real trouble. When you're rich, people elect all sorts. If Jim and I were dictators, if the three of us were dictators, we would have more Elizabeth Warrens and Sanders and Mom Donnie's. They'd be all over the place. Wealth begets people demagoguing it.
5: That's exactly the problem. All these DSA candidates or their accolades, they're all like the rich kids.
0: Oh, no doubt.
5: They're the overeducated kids.
0: It's always been that
5: way. They have the luxury of their beliefs because of the system we're in.
6: Bangladesh? You think there's DSA in Bangladesh or the Congo? Of course not. I'm not defending it, but guys, people say, oh, why do we have this? Oh, my gosh, let's get... Well, of course we have it. We're the richest country on earth.
0: My voice doesn't sound like that when I question it. I go lower. Why do we?
6: wealth begets stupidity.
0: Amen. I love your take on this, by the way. This is really refreshing.
6: Keep saying that Americans, they say, oh my gosh, the kids are, these kids today. They've been saying these kids today for centuries in the U.S. That's a sign of progress. The day they're not complaining about entitled socialistic kids is the day we're in major trouble.
0: Love every bit of that.
5: All right. We got to leave it right there. John Tamney, editor of RealClear Markets, director of Center for...
6: Give me your address.
0: I did. I just sent it to you again for the second time. I think you're lying about sending me your book. I don't even know if there is a book.
5: I want to get his first book. His first book, The Money Confusion, How Illiteracy...
6: Give me
5: about
6: your address.
5: All right. We'll do that, too.
0: I'll send it to you. Hers is, too, as well.
5: Anyway, I got to say this, though. 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John, great conversation. Really enjoyed it. Thanks so much for joining
6: us.
5: You bet.
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5: All right, well, you know, what the heck? What's with these Democrats lying about health issues? The latest being Governor Josh Shapiro and the measles outbreak. I mean,
0: that guy wants to run for president, right?
5: Yeah, well, you know what? I think he's just shot himself in the foot.
0: I hope so.
5: Nope,
0: they don't seem to care. They want to be lied to. Yeah,
5: they don't.
0: That side of the aisle, I don't think. But it was just amazing that two people died of measles, it turns out. Yeah, well, actually none, right?
5: Yeah, none, actually. So we're going to discuss this with Alex Berenson after this break. But right now, we'll go straight to the newsroom with Mike Scott.
2: 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And in our QC Kinetics newsroom, a former chief financial officer for Chicago's Loretto Hospital is being indicted again. Anash Ahmed is back in the U.S. and was in court to face charges tied to a fraud scheme. He's now being indicted as well of COVID-19 test fraud, a scheme worth tens of millions of dollars. Ahmed allegedly used patient data linked to COVID testing to seek money from the federal government. He was first arrested in Serbia in January. Ahmed is due in court on the second indictment today. Charges against two other co-defendants were dropped over allegations of misconduct by the U.S. Attorney's Office. A man was stabbed in a fight with another man he knew in Chicago's Fuller Park neighborhood. It happened around 12:30 this morning in the 200 block of West 46th Place near Wells. The victim suffered a puncture wound to the chest and was rushed to University of Chicago Medical Center, now in fair condition. Chaos on Chicago's South Side following a deadly mass shooting.
15: Authorities say it happened as officers were trying to disperse a large crowd in the Washington Park neighborhood shortly before midnight Saturday evening. At least 10 people were hit by gunfire and a 35-year-old man was pronounced dead at the scene. Six of the victims were listed in good condition after being rushed to area hospitals. No Chicago police officers were hit, and no suspects are currently in custody. I'm Lisa Carton.
2: Search efforts expanded on Sunday for a suburban man reported missing in the Great Smoky Mountains National Park after he was last seen at a visitor center in Gatlinburg, Tennessee. Marcin Blaziak was reported missing on Monday. The Lockport man was actually last seen August 22nd. After the report was made, Blaziak's vehicle was located in the parking lot of the Sugarlands Visitor Center. Park rangers and volunteers are returning to the search today. Chicago sports. Cubs dropped their three-game set to the Reds after a 7-5 loss. However, Pete Crow Armstrong then belts another pair of home runs as the Cubs get set to host Milwaukee later on tonight. White Sox took 2 of 3 against the Twins, but failed the sweep after a 5-1 loss on Sunday. 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
2: 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Inbound Kennedy is over an hour right now. You're jammed up between Austin to Montrose this morning. Ike on the outbound side, heavy and slow, Independence to 25th. Stevenson outbound, there's an accident on the right-hand shoulder near LaGrange Road. I-57 is stop and go into the Ryan Merge. Jane Addams, I-90 eastbound. You'll hit the brakes right at Meacham and delays on Route 53, both north and southbound, in that headache of a construction zone this morning, and problems with a structure fire in North Lake at Wolf and North Avenue. Lots of emergency equipment on the scene. 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Chicago's Morning Answer continues next. Now a check of the AccuWeather forecast in the Air Right Heating and Cooling Weather Center. We've seen a shower in spots this morning, hot and humid for the afternoon with a high near 91.
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5: All right, welcome back. Well, Josh Shapiro was considered to be the darling of the Democrat Party, somebody who seemed a little bit more reasonable, maybe somebody that Kamala Harris should have picked instead of that, you know, awful guy from Minnesota, Waltz. But you know what? He's losing it here after this latest lies about supposedly some people that were exposed to measles. Take a listen.
21: Just this morning, the Pennsylvania Department of Health announced the first two measles associated deaths in Pennsylvania in 35 years. Both of the individuals were from Lancaster County, and both were unvaccinated. We hope and we pray that those deaths will be the last.
22: Child died shortly after birth. I think resuscitative efforts after the birth were unsuccessful, and the child was brought into our office for autopsy. What the autopsy demonstrated was a laceration of the spleen with massive bleeding. So that was the cause of death. At the time of the autopsy, we did obtain some tissue from the newborn and sent it for PCR testing that did confirm the presence of measles. But measles was not the cause of death. The spleen did not appear infected by measles. It was not enlarged, and our forensic pathologist indicated that it did not appear inflamed.
23: Yeah, so could the ruptured spleen have been complicated by measles?
22: In the opinion of the forensic pathologist, no.
23: So how would this newborn contract measles? Is it from the mother?
22: Presumably from the mother, yes. We know very little. We don't know who that other individual is. We don't know. We have not been given any information as to who the other individual is.
23: Yeah, and you don't know why or how they got that information.
22: I do not.
5: Yeah, so basically Josh Shapiro lied. And apparently it was all planned as well.
0: The headline drops.
5: Yeah, going after it was planned. I think I might have a clip on that. Let's see.
24: In the state of Pennsylvania, Commonwealth of Pennsylvania, Governor Shapiro has said exactly what most of us think. We are ignoring this executive order because it's meaningless. It only puts children in a less safe position. And it most importantly is not science based.
5: Okay. Yeah. So they wanted to hit Trump about his executive order on vaccines. Basically, you get to decide, states, what you're going to do, and parents. Well, here to talk about it more, nobody better than Alex Berenson, author of Pandemia, How Coronavirus Hysteria Took Over Our Government Rights and Lives. And that hysteria about medical issues continues today, and Josh Shapiro just proved it. Alex, thanks so much for joining us.
25: Thanks for having me.
5: Yeah, so what do you say about this whole Shapiro dust-up? Are we back to the COVID stuff?
25: Well, I mean, it would remind anyone with a memory longer than 5 minutes of how public health officials and, you know, blue state governors in particular did everything possible to inflate COVID death counts. You know, there was the with COVID versus from COVID scandal, or maybe scandal is the wrong word, but there were explicit instructions basically given by the CDC and the WHO to code every death of everybody who had COVID at the time they died as a COVID death. And that clearly was not true. And that does very much seem to be what's happening here in this case. I think we all heard exactly what Shapiro said and what the Lancaster County official said. And, the Lancaster County official is talking in much more detail and makes a very, very persuasive case that measles had nothing to do with this death. Now, I know there are people out there who say it's possible, you know, the mother's illness might have contributed in some way, but there's just no evidence of that. So I think there's a bigger point here. Okay.
5: Okay.
25: Look, people occasionally, children do sometimes die of measles. Measles is a contagious illness. In very rare cases, it can cause serious complications. It can kill. We shouldn't want kids to get measles. Okay. But measles is not a major public health threat in the United States. And I believe in the measles vaccine, okay? Mm-hmm. I do. And my kids are vaccinated against measles. I am vaccinated, as a child, I was vaccinated against measles. But if no one in the United States was vaccinated against measles, it would not be a public health crisis. It would be a problem. It's something we should avoid, but it would not be a public health crisis in any definition.
0: Alex,
25: effort to blow this up is an effort to go after RFK Jr. and to go after Donald Trump. And it's, every single case, it seems like now every single time somebody gets measles, it gets reported on. It's crazy.
0: So this seems to be a removal from back what we experienced in the era of idiocy back in 2020 and 2021. Because then it seemed like it was just as simple as follow the money. Like the pharma companies were 75% of legacy media's advertising. Pharma companies controlled the government, and they seem to be pushing this. This now seems to have flipped, and we're just going after RFK and Donald Trump for political reasons. Or is pharma still involved in this?
25: No, it's not so much about pharma. I mean, the measles vaccine is not a big moneymaker.
0: Yeah, I didn't think so.
25: This is an ideology, right?
5: Yes.
25: This is we want to scare people about RFK Jr. and Donald Trump. And listen, there's plenty of things RFK Jr. says that I don't agree with. But the reason I keep hitting this is not because I think the measles vaccine is bad. I don't. I think these people have gotten into the habit of lying all the time. Right? So they're lying about the measles vaccine, and that's bad, even though the measles vaccine is not bad, because it feeds into a mindset of we're gonna lie about the COVID vaccine. And the COVID vaccine actually is harmful to kids and should not be offered to them. And most parts of the world have come to that conclusion about the mRNAs. The U.S. will not, because of what you're talking about with pharma capture and ideology. So that's why I think this is important to fight about.
5: Yeah, no, for the record, I mean, if you go to the Illinois Department of Human Services, they still have a recommendation on their website. Unreal. That babies 6 months and older get a COVID shot.
25: That's right. That's crazy.
5: It's outrageous.
25: It's outrageous. Mm-hmm.
0: But tell me this, so Alex, what are the numbers on the actual uptake now? Have they wised up?
25: About COVID? Yeah. Almost no children and almost very few adults get the COVID vaccine. So even older adults, I think they've gotten to their fifth, sixth booster, and they're sort of like, enough is enough. So the numbers are quite low. And by the way, did you notice a big COVID, wave last winter? No, you did not. Because we all have immunity. Most of us, have either natural or what they call hybrid immunity, which means the vaccine failed, you got sick, and your body cleared it anyway. And so like COVID is not a threat anymore. And that would have happened no matter what we did with vaccine. It's just, I don't understand the public health fixation on getting vaccination rates for measles from 93% to 95%. It makes no difference.
5: That's right. Because honestly, if some kids are protected, or if most kids are protected, then your kid's protected if they don't have the vaccine. That's just how it works. That's just the way it works for the most part. And by the way, a lot of this measles outbreak or measles problems came because you had a lot of illegals coming in and they're not vaccinated for anything. And it still fries me, just fries my butt. That my sister-in-law is sitting over in Australia, unable to come in and get her green card renewed simply because she won't take the whole vaccine schedule that they're requiring her to. I mean, that just
0: it's outrageous.
5: Know, yeah, absolutely her kids, outrageous. Her kids weren't vaccinated at all. They're U.S. citizens. They came over no problem. But my sister-in-law, who's paid taxes to the federal government for over 30 years, owns property in Florida jointly with my brother-in-law, who's a veteran, by the way. And the only reason they're over there is because he was flying satellites for a defense contractor after serving in the U.S. Air Force. And they won't let her in because of this whole shot thing. This whole shot thing is just, I mean, it's a problem. Yeah.
25: Yes. Look, there's nothing to do but keep highlighting the truth and to, not let yourself get stampeded into hysteria about this.
5: Well, what about this, though? I mean, Josh Shapiro is a pretty big name in the Democrat Party. He was always sort of considered sort of in that Rahm Emanuel feel of, I'm a reasonable Democrat to some degree. Although I think he's really shown his colors lately as being much more progressive than people thought maybe a couple of years ago. But why would he go out here and make such a declarative statement without knowing the facts? I mean, some people are saying that this was planned. This was a seed planted for political purposes. Or is he this stupid?
25: No, I think he didn't ask the right questions. I mean, you know, this is a subtle issue. And remember, I put this on X a few days before this happened, and it got 500,000 views. No one in the United States had died from measles in 2026. Okay, so you had, and the New York Times has written 20 stories, I'm not exaggerating, about the measles epidemic in 2026. So at some point it becomes embarrassing. It's like this horrible thing, except no one's actually died. So they got these cases, and they got, I mean, I don't think it's the wrong word to use. I think they got excited, and they were like, we can talk about this. And unfortunately, they did not do their homework and actually confirm that this was a, you know, more than quote-unquote a measles-associated death. They didn't confirm that measles actually had caused this, and now they're embarrassed as hell. And they're saying, oh, we can't talk about it because of privacy. Oh, that didn't stop you from saying people were unvaccinated.
0: But I don't agree with you on this, though, Alex. I think that they don't care. I think that their constituents don't care about being lied to. Do you 100% discount what I'm saying or no?
25: No, I think unfortunately there's a fair number of people on the left who don't care. Yeah. You know, they just want to be able to say RFK Jr. is killing kids. I think unfortunately you there's some truth in that. Yes.
5: Yeah. No. They read the headline the first time and they don't read the backup headlines because the backup headlines never get published by the mainstream media. That guess what, they didn't die of measles. That's not out there unless you're listening. You're on X or you're looking at alternative media.
25: Right, but it is so important that we have, we have a strong radio ecosystem. We have X, which, you know, for better or worse, you can say anything. It's not censored. And we have Substack, where, you know, people like me can report in depth.
0: I get your Substack, by the way. I'm a subscriber. I have a long-time subscriber. But,
25: Well, thank you.
0: Let's go back to 2020 for 1 second, because I keep thinking back at that time, and I saw nothing with my own eyes that constituted this great pandemic that I was being told about from politicians, legacy media, and pharma companies. Do you, when you think back, do you consider it that it was bad enough to call it this global terrible pandemic, or was it just made worse by government?
25: Is COVID real? Did COVID kill people? Yes.
0: Well, the flu's real and kills people too, but that's endemic, not pandemic, right?
25: Exactly. I mean, did our response make things much, much worse? Did we break every rule that we said we were going to have before this, something like this happened? Yes. I mean, what we said we would do is, unless it's, you know, literally people dropping dead in the streets, we're going to run society normally. We're going to let our incredibly expensive healthcare system handle it, and we're going to deal with it as a medical problem. That's what we should have done. We didn't do that. And, you know, I think there's a lot of reasons for that, including that the media saw it was a way to hit at Donald Trump, including the fact that Tony Fauci was very worried that people would start asking questions that he didn't want asked about where it came from. And the way to get around that was to sort of amp up the panic, and so he could be the hero with the answers. And yes, there was money. There was a lot of money at stake, you know, both for pharma and for the hospital system. You know, the hospitals had a fantastic year in 2020 and 2021. Yeah. Mm-hmm. So was it, our response made things much worse. And I think there are still kids and some adults who, you know, are still, I don't want to say suffering, but they had bad years and they have not fully gotten over it.
0: Oh, Alex, I can put a finer point on that. You know, I work with kids. I'm a youth sports coach. I've been involved with kids for a long time. I think there's kids who suffered mightily and, you know, have mental health crises that are caused by this. Like, their whole system collapsed for a whole year, their whole support system. So I agree with you 100%.
5: Yeah, but you still have adults out there that are fully masked all the time. And so we've created sort of this this group of people that are afraid of everything.
25: Yeah.
5: None of that is normal. It's not normal to wear a mask. And
25: no,
5: you see it all the time.
25: You see it in New York. I'm sure you see it in Chicago. And it's usually younger women.
5: Yes.
25: It's young women who oftentimes are not overweight, who would be at zero risk from a respiratory virus. I mean, even if they, even if they got original COVID, and they're just scared. No, it's true. We've scared people. I think we've done something else that's even more subtle and dangerous to kids, which is, we always tell kids, you're the future, like you should be protected. When push came to shove, we said the 85-year-olds were more important.
0: Yeah, that was the craziest thing. And got you, people who stayed in good shape, like literally,
25: I were 20.
0: Yeah, that's why I was staying in good shape for the last 20 years. When something like this comes around, I want to be protected, and then all of a sudden we're all in this together. Hell, no, I can't think of any word that not swear word to describe my opinion on that. But yeah, no, yeah.
25: Yeah, it's like the children are not the future.
0: It's the 85-year-olds. Think about grandma. Yeah,
25: that's right.
5: Yeah,
25: so, our politics and our media. And look, the right is guilty sometimes of exaggerating, but there's so much hypocrisy and exaggeration on the left. It's painful for me as a guy who worked at the New York Times for a long time to see.
5: I know. I so appreciate you and your Substack and the fact that you've broken out of that and you're just saying what needs to be said. Golly.
0: The whole time you said what needed to be said when nobody else would. You were the first guy who stood up and said, and some of the things I even thought
5: before
0: you were crazy
5: Barry
0: at the time.
5: Before
0: and
5: any
0: he was
5: of
0: right.
5: Them.
0: Yes.
5: You were there, Alex.
0: You were there. Well done.
25: Well, thank you. By the way, I'm going to be in Chicago in early November. I'm going to be talking to a group about some of this stuff.
5: I'm going to be there.
25: Details and,
5: Brownstone Great. Institute.
25: Brownstone,
5: I've already bought my ticket. I think they're probably sold out.
0: You should come to my restaurant when you're in Chicago. Well, it's 20 miles outside the city.
25: Hopefully I can possibly come by the studio and say hi.
5: Okay. Oh, that would be great.
25: As we know, face-to-face interactions are important for, human well-being.
0: I've heard. Yes, exactly. Agreed.
5: Without a mask,
0: too. I'll wear a mask, right?
25: That's right.
5: All right. Well, I really enjoyed this interview. Thanks so much for coming on and adding some clarity to it. To Alex Berenson, author of Pandemia, How Coronavirus Hysteria Took Over Our Government Rights and Lives. His Substack is Unreported Truth. And he joined us on the Alpha Wealth Group Answer Line. Thanks so much, Alex.
25: Thanks.
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10: Hi, Dr. Huber here with Marty. Marty and I were at the Cigar Festival 2026, and we're here listening to Sean Thompson's show. 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
13: Ronald Reagan understood that liberty could never be taken for granted. 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Freedom is more than inheritance. 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
5: All right, welcome back. Just a couple quick things. First of all, he's in. That's right. Mayor Brandon Johnson teases out that he's going to have a special announcement on Sunday, September 13th. Oh, that's great. Right during the Bears game at 3 p.m. Doors and food and will be available. My second announcement is, and by the way, is he like number 27th or something?
0: He doesn't know, even, he's not even on the list 50th, for potential mayors.
5: Whatever, but yeah. Yeah, I mean, there's a whole slew of them. Yeah. Dan will be off all week. So just mark your calendar back. This is WIND
28: Chicago. The U.S. and Iran are threatening each other again. I'm Dave Anthony, Fox News. After the first American attack since late July, followed by Iranian retaliation,
29: President Trump told Fox News there will be a U.S. response to the Iranian attack on U.S. forces overnight in Jordan.
28: And he told Fox's Trey Ingston Tel Aviv will hit him very hard after those missiles were shot down.
29: The attack came after U.S. forces struck Iran's Larak Island after identifying preparations for an IRGC rocket launch that was meant to place new sea mines in the Strait of Hormuz.
28: Reuters reports Iran is vowing for every attack they'll hit back dozens of times greater. Here's President Masoud Pezeshkian through a translator.
30: In the face of aggression, we will not stand by. We're capable of delivering decisive response.
28: Daylight will help rescuers at the Grand Canyon in Arizona searching for about 15 people still unaccounted for after Saturday's flash flooding.
31: Now, eyewitnesses say they heard what sounded like a locomotive, then saw this wall of water, mud, and rocks rushing down Bright Angel Creek, wiping out bridges, trailers, tents, cabins in the Phantom Ranch campground.
28: Fox's William Elijah says at least one person was found dead. It's up to more than 900 deaths in the much bigger flooding catastrophe along the China-Nepal border from last week. More than 4,000 people still missing. Lindsay Clancy's jury is back at work right now at her murder trial in Plymouth, Massachusetts, after the judge asked them a short time ago,
32: has any member of the jury read, or overheard anything from any source that would affect your ability to be a fair and impartial juror in this case?
33: No.
32: All right. Next question is there any other serious matter of concern bearing on your service as a juror in this case that anybody needs to bring to my attention?
28: And with another no answer, Judge William Sullivan told the jury,
32: all I'm going to do is ask you to then At this point, resume your deliberations.
28: Clancy's charged with murdering her three children, but is using an insanity defense, citing postpartum psychosis and severe mental health issues. America's listening to Fox News.
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2: Today, expect a chance of morning showers in some areas. Otherwise, it will be hot with a mix of clouds and sun. The high will reach 90. Tonight will be partly cloudy, warm, and humid with a chance of a late thunderstorm in some spots. The low will be around 74. I'm meteorologist Jason Caterina on AM 5.

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9: From the wild world of DC politics to America's culture clash, brace yourself for the reality check you've been waiting for. 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
10: Joey Hudson in for Mike today. Glad to have you join me. The U.S. military struck Iranian military targets to prevent deployment of sea mines in the Strait of Hormuz. We have a full update for you in just a few minutes. First, apparently 9 Supreme Court justices just isn't enough anymore. South Carolina Congressman James Clyburn went on Meet the Press yesterday and said that he wants to expand the Supreme Court. Now, this is not a new argument from the Democrats. They've been tossing this idea around for a number of years, particularly after President Trump successfully was able to appoint some good conservative constitutional justices to the U.S. Supreme Court. The Democrats have been standing on their heads since then. So the answer from James Clyburn, and you have to understand the power and the influence that James Clyburn has in the Democrat Party. Kamala Harris talked about this a couple years ago. I would say that James Clyburn is more powerful than Kamala Harris because he can do something about it. She can't. All she can do is go on the

0: news shows and talk about it. She can write a book about it. James Clyburn could potentially try to make it happen in the U.S. House of Representatives. Now, he's probably going to come under some pushback. Don't know that the votes are there. But that's why we have to consider just how important the November midterms are. If the Democrats somehow take back control of the U.S. House, take control of the U.S. Senate, is this going to be one of their first priorities? And let's be honest here, folks. It is a possibility that they could win one or both of those bodies. Yes, Donald Trump has done some great things. And I mean, there's a list of things that the Trump administration has accomplished in just over 2 years. And they're worth talking about. But I'm afraid that the average American family, they don't care about the fact, for example, that the federal government or employment within the federal government is at an all-time low in recent history. We have fewer federal employees right now than we had since the late 1960s, down 300,000+. And that's great. But that doesn't help the family who is struggling to put groceries on the table. And by the way, there's a report from Axios today that those grocery prices are probably going to go up again next year, maybe as much as another 5%. That's a whole nother discussion we'll get into later. So back to the Supreme Court and the reason having James Clyburn talk about this needs some attention. Now, I don't know about you, but when we start deciding the size of the United States the same way that we count a dozen donuts, the baker's dozen, as he referred to it, we're in trouble. Because the bigger question is this. If Democrats can make it 13, if in fact they somehow get back into control, and they can make it 13, then what will the Republicans do when we get back in control? And we will. I mean, it's a revolving door. We have control for a few years. The Democrats take control. But if they increase it to 13, does that mean the Republicans, when they come back in, they'll increase it to 18, 20? I mean, what's the magic number? Clyburn was on with Kristen Welker on Meet the Press yesterday. And I want you to hear the question and what he had to say about this. Here's James Clyburn with Kristen Welker yesterday.
1: Okay, well, since we are on the topic of the court, let's speak more broadly about it. Former Vice President Kamala Harris shares some of your criticisms clearly. She's called for expanding the Supreme Court from 9 justices to 13. Do you support adding 4 more seats to the Supreme Court, Congressman?
2: Yes, I do. I think that we are in a position now that calls from some significant actions taken by the Congress, and we ought to expand. And 13 is a pretty good number. A baker's dozen will be a good number to have on the court, and I would hope we would get people on the court who will follow the constitutional underpinnings of this great nation of ours. The 13th, 14th, and 15th Amendments have been interpreted different ways over the years. And we had in the Warren Court an interpretation of those amendments that I thought would be set for the future of the country. We have now a Supreme Court that has decided to reverse course and take this country back, I say, to those rulings of Justice Taney that said that no black man has any rights that a white man must respect. That was the Supreme Court that made that decision. I had hoped that Clarence Thomas would follow the modern underpinnings of that Constitution of ours, but he has not done so. In fact, he has decided to go all the way from an angry leftist to a very angry rightist.
0: Now, James Clyburn traditionally has been supportive of Justice Clarence Thomas. They go back a number of years. But, of course, he is very disappointed in Thomas because of some of the more conservative rulings that he's been a part of these past few years. You tell me, is a baker's dozen a good number for the Supreme Court, or should we leave it right where it is? A couple of polls over the past couple of years suggest that Americans aren't quite sure about actually adding justices. They are pretty sure about the fact that they think Supreme Court justices should have term limits. It shouldn't be a lifetime appointment. Let me hear from you. You believe we should add? Is James Clyburn right? Should we add four more justices? And if we do that, should we also maybe put some term limits in there? How many years should a justice serve on the U.S. Supreme Court? You can text me, 800-655-MIKE, 800-655-6453. Your phone calls are welcome as well. We'll put you in queue and talk as time permits. Email me directly, joey@joeyhudson.com. Love to hear from you on this Monday edition of the Mike Gallagher Show. I'm Joey Hudson, in for Mike today.
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0: Joey Hudson in for Mike today on the text line. Texter says, leave the courts alone. Another texter, for all new Supreme Court justices, make it 20 years or life comes first. 20 years to life, make it a sentence. Another, no, don't add. 12 is the biblical number for governmental perfection. People sounding off on the idea of increasing the U.S. Supreme Court. James Clyburn from my home state of South Carolina is making that argument. It's not a new argument, but with some renewed interest after he appeared on Meet the Press yesterday. He compared the direction of our current court to the era of Chief Justice Roger Taney and the infamous Dred Scott decision back in 1857. Clyburn said that this isn't merely a conservative court making decisions that Democrats don't like. He believes the court is taking the country backwards in a very fundamental way. He was particularly not happy with Justice Clarence Thomas. He said that he hoped Thomas would follow what he called the modern underpinnings of the Constitution. Instead, Representative Clyburn says Thomas went from an angry leftist to a very angry rightist. So the question for you today is, what do you think about Clyburn's proposal to add four more justices to the Supreme Court, rounding it off to what he called a baker's dozen? Would it be just unlucky to have 13 justices to begin with? Of course, I guess you can't have an even number anyway, can you? 800-655-MIKE, 800-655-6453. You can text me. You can call. We'll put you in queue and talk as time permits. You can email me directly, joey@joeyhudson.com. Let's go to the phones and see what you have to say. Tommy is in Michigan. Welcome, Tommy. You're on the Mike Gallagher Show.
11: Thanks again, Joey. I love you, man.
0: Thank you.
11: You're right. Leave it as it is. You know what? Clarence Thomas, I love him. You know what? He's the only one that has a clear head on that whole damn court. Leave it as it is. Don't add any more. It's like, I don't agree with everything they come up with, you know, like these talent. Tony Brown Jacksons, or what's the other one, Joey, that like they're supposedly Republicans, but they turned. And I hate when that happens.
0: Yeah. Well, you know, I think.
11: Leave it as it is.
0: Yeah.
11: It's not going to get any better to go to 13. It's just going to get like it's like the Democrats are going to, like, they're going to try to stack the court.
0: Of course, and that's what they want to do.
11: Yeah, that's what they want to do.
0: Yeah. Well, and Tommy, you know, what you have to understand is our current court, no, I don't always agree with everything they do. Sometimes I think they get it wrong. Most of the time they get it right. They take a little longer than I think they should. But in the end, they're doing, I believe, what's best for our country. The Democrats and James Clyburn wants you to think that they're activist judges. I think they're far from that. I do think that they use the Constitution as a guide, which is what justices should do to begin with. But to add four more because you don't like what the current court's doing, I mean, it's like changing the rules of the game in the middle of the game, right? 800-655-6453. Let's go to Wayne in Minnesota. Welcome, Wayne. You're on the Mike Gallagher Show.
12: Right. Thank you very much for being on your show. I am from the Soviet Socialist Republic of Minnesota, and we saw what happened with the trifecta of 2023 in Minnesota, where they almost destroyed Minnesota. I don't know if we'll ever recover, but they're trying to do it on a national level now with all of the policies they want to change and change everything in our government.
0: Yeah. Yeah, the Democrats, they're just upset, Wayne, and appreciate your phone call. They're just upset because they continue to lose. And the reason we have a somewhat conservative majority on the court now is because of Donald Trump and the Republican majority that we've been able to sustain in the U.S. House and Senate. That could change in November. Some of you are asking the question, well, could they change it? They can't right now. They don't have the votes, I don't think. But, if they win in November, that might be top of the priority list. Wanda is in Texarkana. Welcome, Wanda. You're on the Mike Gallagher Show.
13: Hi, Joey. I just wanted to say they should leave it as it is and not, give us more Supreme Court judges. Also, I don't think there should be a term limit. You know, it would work fine if it was someone that was, if they were all constitutionalists, which I think the Supreme Court judges should be. And but that doesn't always work that way. You get someone that's progressive, and it would just be unfair.
0: Yeah, yeah. What about, so you don't think term limits, you think they should just serve for life like they do now?
13: Yes.
0: Yep. All right, Wanda. Appreciate your phone call. 800-655-6453. Is it Narish? Is that correct?
14: That's right. It's Narish from Virginia. Thanks for letting me call in. I think we should have just five of them because it costs too much money, first of all, to keep adding people in. And just imagine having 13 people speak. I mean, we already take weeks and months just to get them to make a decision. Getting 13 people and 9 people is long enough. I mean, 3 or 5 is I think where we need to be at. I mean, I think we need to come down and just imagine trying to every president that comes in, they're going to keep trying to find Supreme Court judges. It's going to be a circus show.
0: I mean, that, the fact that President Trump has been able to appoint a number of conservatives, that's just the way the game goes. He's president. We've had openings and he's been able to fill those openings. And whoever the next president is will be able to do that as well, whether it's a Democrat or Republican. Again, it's why we need to make it, we need to win in November and we need to start working towards 2028 for sure. 800-655-MIKE, 800-655-6453. Joey Hudson in for Mike. Glad to have you along.
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17: Fox News, I'm Gianna Gelosi. President Trump promising retaliation after the U.S. and Iran exchanged attacks. The U.S. bombarded Iranian troops preparing to launch rockets into the Strait of Hormuz. Iran then fired at air bases.
18: President Trump told Fox News there will be a U.S. response to the Iranian attack on U.S. forces overnight in Jordan. The president said, "We're going to hit them hard. There will be a response."
17: As Fox's Trey Yanks, the search continues for thousands of people still missing after catastrophic flooding in Nepal and China.
19: At least 900 people have died and more than 4,700 are still missing. Dozens of Americans are included in the nearly 600 foreign nationals reported as missing following the mudslide. A State Department spokesman said on Sunday that 9 Americans have been evacuated, but that there are about 85 Americans unaccounted for.
17: That's Fox's Tanya J. Powers. 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
16: Now, your official weather forecast.
1: Today, expect a chance of morning showers in some areas. Otherwise, it will be hot with a mix of clouds and sun reaching a high of 90. Tonight will be partly cloudy, warm and humid with a chance of a thunderstorm developing late and a low of 74. I'm meteorologist Jason Caterina on AM 560, The Answer.
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5: Now, your official weather forecast.
6: Today, expect a chance of morning showers in some areas. Otherwise, it will be hot with a mix of clouds and sun. The high will reach 90. Tonight will be partly cloudy, warm, and humid with a chance of a late thunderstorm in some spots. The low will be around 74. I'm meteorologist Jason Caterina on AM 560, The Answer.
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12: In the Reef Factor Studios today, I'm Joey Hudson in for Mike. I'll be with you through Wednesday. Mike, back on Thursday. Glad to have you spend a few minutes of your day with me. We got a lot to cover today. The U.S. military has struck Iranian military targets again. We have an update for you on the status of what's happening in Iran. President Trump is said to have reached out to Apple himself to ask them about renaming or updating Lake Ontario to Lake America, as his executive order that he signed last week would have it done. Google has already changed their map. Evidently, Apple has not. And also, President Trump wants NBC and the FBC to take action against Kristen Welker after she talked yesterday about some, quote, mixed results in this summer's primaries. The president's not happy that she suggested that maybe everyone he endorsed were not successful candidates. And presently, just a moments ago, there was a news conference announcing what Secretary of Transportation Sean Duffy kind of teased yesterday. He, in a post on X, Mr. Duffy said there would be an unprecedented fraud crackdown announcement on Monday. He said, tomorrow, unprecedented fraud crackdown. In the post, he also tagged Homeland Security Secretary Mark Wayne Mullen, Department of Homeland Security, Immigration and Customs Enforcement, the Department of Justice, and the White House Task Force to Eliminate Fraud. So we now know what that consisted of.

0: We're told that through this multi-agency operation in Arizona's Yuma sector, there were 95 arrests made of illegal alien truck drivers earlier this month. They say that this operation struck at the heart of human and drug smuggling in that southern border area of the U.S. All 95 drivers had acquired state-issued commercial driver's licenses. 95. Guess where 76 of the 95, the state that those licenses were from? California. Six from New York and the rest from a handful of other states, according to Customs and Border Protection. The apprehensions continue to demonstrate, of course, the high level of narcotics, human trafficking that's happening, even though our borders are as secure as they've been in quite some time. These people get very creative in getting their product and getting people across the border, and they're doing it with these trucks. Since the end of 2024, border crossings, as we know, have plummeted, going from over 144,000 encounters in December 2024 to just 33,000 in July. That is a significant drop, because they got the message. Rather than Joe Biden's message of, come on in, you're welcome, we got a cell phone for you, a credit card with about $5,000 on it, we'll give you some housing and food to go along with it, to Trump's message and the Trump administration, Tom Holman, if you come here illegally, we're going to send you back immediately. You're going to be arrested. But even with the borders being as secure they are, according to officials, we're still getting a lot of, and it's primarily in the trucking industry. So to prevent these type of situations, the Department of Transportation is finalizing a rule to prevent unqualified drivers from even obtaining CDLs. If this is implemented, according to officials, the rule would limit CDLs to H-2A and H-2B and E-2 non-immigrant status holders. Types of visas with more than stringent, these have more stringent vetting requirements. Now, of course, you're always going to have the black market. And people, it'll make the price of a CDL on the black market probably that more expensive. But we got to start somewhere. And this is another example of the Trump administration being serious about cracking down on what these illegals do. We know there's been some very sad stories of an illegal driving a truck, in some cases while intoxicated, and being in an accident and taking the life of an American citizen. We've seen them hauling, we've seen situations of where you've got one of these 18-wheeler trailers full of people that these truckers are smuggling in. It's gotta stop. And the message has to go to these operators and these bad guys, these bad operators who have up until now seen that they can skirt the system. They have to understand, if you try this, just like Tom Holman says, if you're here illegally, we're going to find you. We're going to deport you. Same thing with these truck drivers. If you're here illegally and you have a CDL, whether you got it legitimately or not, we're not going to allow you to haul drugs in. We're not going to allow you to use that to haul weapons in. There have been cases to where there have been tractor-trailer loads of weapons being brought in. Now, where do you think those weapons are going? Who do you think's using them? They're not hunting rifles. 800-655-MIKE, 800-655-6453. Call. Alex will put you in queue. We'll talk as time permits. 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
0: 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If you're watching us on the Salem News Channel, you saw a beautiful golf course there down in Georgia. And speaking of golf, did you happen to catch the FedEx Cup Championship yesterday? I'm still just, I can't believe the money that these guys are making playing around the golf. Scotty Scheffler yesterday won the ultimate prize in golf, the FedEx Cup, and took home $10 million, $10 million for a few rounds of golf. Those guys make it easy. For those of you who play golf, you know what I'm saying. That $10 million put Scheffler at an all-time winnings of $130 million. He now surpasses Tiger Woods as being the leader in prize money. Tiger Woods held that record for 26 years. He accumulated his winnings primarily in 1997 through 2008. Scheffler yesterday won by, I think, like three strokes. But $10 million, that's just amazing to me. Transportation Secretary Sean Duffy announced yesterday via X that there would be a big announcement today, that there was a crackdown. We now know what that's all about, and the announcement comes amid the administration's much broader effort to crack down on fraud in a lot of different ways. I mean, we have seen the fraud uncovered in Minneapolis and other cities around the country. Medicaid fraud, scholarship fraud, and, you know, the Biden administration and the Democrats, they didn't care. They wanted to get the money out the door. We knew this was coming during COVID, didn't we? When we had, what was it, $1 trillion of grants and subsidies to help businesses. And that's a good thing. If it kept a small business in business, that's great. But we saw people take advantage of it like they often do when there's free government money. Well, this announcement today, the secretary announced an emergency shutdown of 110 driving schools that Secretary Duffy says accounted for 5,000 English proficiency violations. These people getting their CDLs and driving these trucks and part of a network that hauls drugs, guns, and human trafficking. Here's Secretary Duffy just moments ago.
9: Today, what we are announcing is an emergency executive shutdown of 110 driving schools. So these are driving schools that account for 5,000 of the violations for English proficiency. What I mean by that is you have to speak English to operate a commercial motor vehicle. I didn't create that rule. President Trump didn't create that rule. That rule has been in place for decades. And we have schools that know the rule and still pass people through their school who can't speak the language. And so there's 110 of them through a data analysis that are the greatest offenders. As of today, those schools are shut down. We also have shut down 160 additional schools. These are schools that, in essence, certify that they are qualified to train truck drivers. However, they don't have adequate space to put a potential driver in a truck and have them go around the cones and do the turns. And they don't have space to even allow the truck driver to actually get behind the wheel and drive. They have unlicensed instructors. So you have instructors who aren't certified who are allegedly training the new truck drivers to operate on American roadways. And they oftentimes didn't have classrooms. One school that we're shutting down was so flippant as they told us their classroom was the school bus that was in the backyard. That was the classroom for which they were training new truck drivers. So you have fraud throughout the school system.
0: Wow. When you hear things like this, when you hear this level of fraud, does it just make you angry that we have a government? And as Secretary Duffy mentioned, this is not new regulations. Donald Trump did not make these regulations up. These have been requirements that have been in place for a long, long time. Prior administrations have just looked the other way. Prior administrations just don't care. And this is, I think, just the tip of the iceberg as the Trump administration has continues to try to identify areas of fraud. And the DOJ created a National Fraud Enforcement Division just for things like this to investigate, to prosecute theft or fraudulent misuse of taxpayer dollars. And I mean, this is kind of like the schools we saw in Minneapolis, the daycare centers, where they supposedly had X number of children and people would show up and there's nobody there. Same thing with these schools. The schools didn't have certified instructors, as you heard. They didn't even have, if you're learning to drive a commercial, if you're getting a CDL so you can drive one of these 18 wheelers, don't you think you need a little bit of practice driving? So don't you think the school should have enough room for a truck to park, to turn around the cones and all the various things that they, that are required for the testing? Wouldn't this just be a basic? 800-655-6453. You can text me, call. We'll put you in queue. We'll talk as time permits. I mean, again, this is just, this type of fraud that we're seeing, you could probably find in just about every sector of business, because up until now, nobody's cared. Well, we cared, but nobody that had authority cared that could do something. So you got 110 schools that have been closed down immediately. There'll probably be more rest to come, and maybe even more schools added to that list. But it just infuriates me that we're paying government bureaucrats to inspect these schools, to certify these schools, I'm sure that to become a certified trainer, you've got testing that you have to do, and all that has to be approved by the government, by a regulatory agency. And they have just been ignoring it. They've been giving anybody who wants a CDL. And again, most of the licenses in the arrest of the truckers over the weekend, most of those licenses came from California, of course. A few other states scattered here and there, a number from New Jersey, New York, but most of them from California. Because we know California doesn't care. Gavin Newsom doesn't care. 800-655-MIKE, 800-655-6453, Joey Hudson. In for Mike today.
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15: News. I'm Therese Crowley. President Trump tells Fox there will be retaliation. We're going to hit them hard. After Iran launched 8 missiles at U.S. troops in Jordan, when the U.S. struck Iran missile batteries preparing to launch new sea mines into the Strait of Hormuz. Flash flood in the Grand Canyon. 15 hikers missing, 1 dead, 62 rescued.
19: The Park Service deserves a lot of credit for seeing this develop and getting those hikers to higher ground about 20 minutes before the flash flood hit. Now, eyewitnesses say they heard what sounded like a locomotive. Then they saw a wall of water, mud, and rocks rushing down Bright Angel Creek, wiping out bridges, trailers, tents, and cabins at the Phantom Ranch campground.
15: Fox's William LaJeunesse. The Transportation Department shuts down 110 trucking schools for fraudulent driver training of thousands who can't speak English. 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
16: Now, your official weather forecast.
28: Today, expect a chance of morning showers in some areas. Otherwise, it will be hot with a mix of clouds and sun reaching a high of 90. Tonight will be partly cloudy, warm and humid with a chance of a thunderstorm developing late and a low of 74. I'm meteorologist Jason Caterina on AM 560, The Answer.
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0: Joey Hudson sitting in for Mike today. Mike will be back in on Thursday, so I'll be with you for a few days this week. Glad to have you. 800-655-MIKE, 800-655-6453 is how you join the conversation. Texter writes, how many of those CDL Learning Center driving schools are Somali? Every time I think about the Learning Centers, it just shows you how crazy our world is. You got to know that there were inspectors, I would hope, had gone to that school that had learning misspelled. Surely they'd notice it themselves. 800-655-6453. Back to the phones. Mike is in my home state of upstate South Carolina in Simpsonville. Welcome to the Mike Gallagher Show.
10: Yeah, my first coffee of the day is during that morning hour.
0: Well, thank you.
10: So I enjoy that.
0: Thank you.
10: One of the first lines of defense here in South Carolina should be the state patrol operated way stations.
0: Mm-hmm. Yep.
10: Where they would inspect the paperwork and everything. And yet, as I drive around South Carolina, these way stations, 9 times out of 10, are closed.
0: Yeah.
10: Mm-hmm. They're not open. So how is the state patrol able to get these drivers off the road to begin with and protect the South Carolinians?
0: Yeah. Well,
10: it's
0: now,
10: a budget
0: Mike,
10: issue.
0: Mike, as
10: it's
0: I understand.
10: A budget issue. Go ahead.
0: I was going to say, as I understand the situation, these truckers who would stop in those way stations, they have legitimate CDLs. So there's nothing to flag there necessarily because they have a legitimate commercial driver's license, but the school they obtained it from may not be legitimate, and that's what they're cracking down on now.
10: But it's issued by the state, and I would assume there would be some database, just like if yep. I have to hand my driver's license to a state patrol because I've been pulled over. They run my driver's license. They ought to be able to run the CDL. And
0: right.
10: Certainly if you're communicating with a driver and they can't speak English, you know, there ought to be clues and things that pop up when you're inspecting these people.
0: Yeah, the fact that they can't speak English should be a dead giveaway, right?
10: Right. And yeah. If the state patrol aren't operating these because of budget issues, we either get more federal government money or the state turns it over to a private contractor to operate these way stations.
0: Yep.
10: Anyway, well, thank you for taking my call, Joey.
0: Hey, thank you, Mike. Appreciate you listening to Sunrise Carolina. Mike was talking about starting his day with me at 5 a.m. each morning in my home in the upstate of South Carolina on 98.9 WRD, the voice of the Carolinas, where I do Sunrise Carolina. Kind of get you up and going, get you thinking for the day. So back to the phones. We're going to go to Ron, who is in Illinois. Welcome, Ron.
11: Hello. One of the things I wanted to say, and this is my opinion, is that that's what's funding the Democratic Party. I don't think all that stuff up in Minnesota could have taken place unless the Democrats were getting kickbacks and benefits of it. I think they're siphoning off money to pay for their elections and all kinds of other things.
0: It is hard to understand how something could get to that level, isn't it? I mean, we're not talking about, you know, a few hundred thousand. We're talking about millions and millions, maybe even billions of dollars that have passed through some of these Learning Centers and Medicaid fraud and some of the other things. So I tend to agree with you, Ron. You've got people that could have stopped it who didn't want to stop it. So why is that?
11: Yeah, well, yes, I think, you know, I think they're actually involved with setting the waste and fraud up.
0: Yep. Yeah. They're probably getting something, their own. Maybe some of these Democrat candidates are getting some nice campaign contributions. Look, the whole political process is rampant with fraud in some areas, and I got to believe that some of that money was going to fund Tim Walz, the governor. I mean, it's happening right under his nose, and he was allowing it to happen, or at least he was looking the other way. So appreciate your phone call, Ryan. 800-655-MIKE, 800-655-6453. Linda is in my home state of South Carolina as well. Welcome to the Mike Gallagher Show.
5: Hi, this is Linda, and I live in Georgia now. But I did live in Greenville, South Carolina.
0: Okay.
5: In the 1990s, I was a trucker. I had retired from school teaching and decided, my husband and I decided we wanted to see the country and on somebody else's dime, and we became truckers. We were hired by two different companies. One was in Cleveland, Ohio. The other was in North Carolina. The one in Cleveland was legit, as far as I could tell. But in North Carolina, on my at my table where I was learning their paperwork and how to do their stuff, there were two or three Russians who didn't speak the language, who didn't speak English.
0: Hmm.
5: And they had a person with them who had hired them to drive his trucks, and he was doing the interpreting. And I asked the instructor, I said, how are they going to drive across the United States? They can't speak. They can't read the language. And he said, well, that's not our problem. That's the driver's,
0: wow.
5: The one who,
0: wow.
5: who's hired them. That's their problem.
0: Well, how did they pass the exam?
5: I don't know.
0: Yeah.
5: I do not know.
0: Yeah.
5: But
0: all right, Linda, real quick, I got to know, that had to have been a big change to go from the classroom to over the road trucking. How did it work for you?
5: Oh, it worked great. I loved it. Of course, I love teaching. I miss my teenagers, but
0: yeah.
5: I keep in contact with a lot of them, and I loved trucking. I loved seeing the country.
0: Yep. Well, look, it's certainly a way to see it and get paid at the same time. So why did you get out of trucking?
5: We just got too old to do it.
0: Yeah,
5: and the first grandchild arrived.
0: That's the real reason, Linda. Got to stay home with the grandkid.
5: When I told my husband, when that child comes, I'm off the truck.
0: Yeah. Yeah. Well, thanks, Linda. Appreciate your phone call. Appreciate you listening as well. 800-655-6453. We will try one more quick call here. Julie in Minnesota, I think.
8: Hi,
0: Julie.
8: Thanks for taking my call. Hi there. Just calling to let you know I recently renewed my own personal driver's license. And while I was there, both sides of me had immigrants that did not speak English trying to obtain their driver's license. And so the clerks, because they couldn't understand what they were saying, went and got interpreters for them so that they could fill out the paperwork and answer the questions appropriately. And they were given driver's license. Believe it, I saw it. It just happened a couple of weeks ago. It's not over.
0: Wow, interesting. And was this in Minneapolis?
8: It was in a suburb thereof, yes.
0: Oh, okay. Wow. All right, Julie, appreciate your phone call. 800-655-6453. You can text me, call, we'll put you in queue and talk as time permits. Email me directly, joey@joeyhudson.com. Joey Hudson in for Mike. Glad you're spending a few minutes of your day with me.
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5: It's time for breaking news, expert insight, and informed commentary on what's happening in Springfield, Chicago, and beyond. 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
6: Well, Amy, the breaking news should have been the mass shooting, but honestly, I think it was the fact that they beat some sort of record for the most shots taken of Malort at one time.
7: Okay. 312-642-5600. Phone lines are open. Text us if you've ever tried Malort. It's a Chicago liqueur. It's only made here, Jeannie. And they made news during COVID because they stopped production and started making hand sanitizer. But yeah, I think you're drinking hand sanitizer. It's a Chicago thing. Okay. Have you ever tried it?
6: No.
7: Really?
6: No, I'm not going to try it. I heard it tastes like gasoline. So
7: yeah,
6: I'm out.
7: I told you that.
6: I'm out.
7: Yeah, no, it's
6: no. I actually read it. Somebody said it was a cross between pencil shavings and gasoline. But regardless, I mean, honestly, okay, you literally have a mass shooting. 15 yeah. people shot, one killed. Mass shooting Saturday night, and what is J.B. Pritzker doing about 12 hours later?
7: Doing shots
6: with the frat boys for Pritzker.
7: Okay, there's a social media handle, Frat Boys for Pritzker, correct?
6: Yeah, that's why, that's my understanding. There's some group.
7: Well, how much did he pay them to create that page, Frat Boys for Pritzker? Because he's the kid on the playground who probably didn't have a lot of friends. He's yeah. the kid who probably got picked last, sadly, for every team that you would form in gym class. You know, and now he's losing weight, trying to be hip. I mean, my friends and I were arguing. I thought he's lost 200 pounds. And they're like, no, he's only lost 100. Like, no, no, no. That's a huge, he's behind the skinny podium again. So during COVID, when he would get bigger, they had the skinny podium. Then they had the podium where it was hip to his hip. And then he started coming out on the sides. You know what I'm saying? So then they brought in the big dog. And the big dog is probably as big as this desk. And it made him look thinner. So everything they do, there's a reason and a purpose for everything. It's like volleyball. Every pass has to have a purpose. Everything he does has a purpose. So now he's trying to be hip and
6: well,
7: cool.
6: He apparently thought it was very cool Sunday night at 7:30.
7: It's a school night.
6: Well, yeah, but you know what? When you have to be at recess, a Westtown bar known for its sprawling shipping container patio, and you have to be there serving all the shots so you can do the record-breaking shot, well, that's where he was. That's where he was. Less than 24 hours. After a mass shooting. And he doesn't seem to get blamed for any of the issues going on when it comes to crime. People are like, oh, crime's down. Sorry, we just had a mass shooting. And those weren't the only people shot. I think it was 38 total shot over the weekend.
7: 14 at Washington Park. They were having a Robert Taylor Holmes reunion party.
6: Mm-hmm.
7: And shots. And police were there to make sure everything was going to be running smoothly. And this is what happened.
8: Java reports nonstop, 153rd. We're on viewing them. You've got people running.
7: And then cops are, if you can listen to this whole radio transmission, our friend George Bliss Radio sent it to me, and it's 9 minutes long, and it's just crazy. So, like, we have one shot. No, no. Now we have four. And then another lady screamed, we have five. We have six. And they called officers in from other districts, even from the 19th, mm-hmm. to come and help out. But they were just trying to, you know, reconnect with old friends.
9: They deserve to hang out and reminisce and get to see each other, which too often they don't get to do. And you got some knucklehead who decides to shoot in a crowd. It's real disheartening.
7: But we hear this, Washington Park. Gee, where have we heard this before? Oh, remember they had the teen takeover with 1,000
6: teens? That's right.
7: Teens. Mm-hmm. Then there was another teen takeover with about 200 teens. I mean, this is the hotbed.
6: Well, you know what they did for parks during COVID, Amy?
7: They shut them down.
6: They shut them down.
7: Why aren't we doing this?

0: Don't we doing that?
1: Yep. 312-642-5600.
0: Yeah. What's more of a safety risk here?
1: And if it keeps happening time and time again, I mean, you know, Sean from Elmwood Park, Sean Thompson doesn't like when we talk about banning things and shutting things down.
0: Yeah, I know.
1: But they can't, they behave badly. And even Chicago Violence Interrupters, Chi-Town, Crime Town, My Time Town, they couldn't keep up.
2: There was people that were still out there looking for their loved ones, for their friends and their families. We're acting like this is a norm, and it's not. It's not okay. This is not something we should be used to.
1: Sorry, he was from Chi-Town Crime Chasers.
0: Well, I mean, you look, we all agree we shouldn't be used to this. And I do agree with Sean. No, we're not going to lock up the parks. I'm just trying to make a point here.
1: Yeah.
0: That this, you have a real safety issue here. And, you know, you, Mr. King COVID, I'm the tyrant. I'm going to direct the every aspect of this crisis, this health crisis. He doesn't treat crime the same way. He doesn't treat a mass murder the same way. He's out there drinking shots of Malort with the frat boys for Pritzker. I mean, it's just... How does he get away with this?
1: Do you have audio of him drinking? Can I hear this, please? I'm going to have to look at it, too, but I'd like to see this, if you don't mind.
0: Sure. This is cringy Pritzker with his frat boyfriends.
3: Hey, everyone. I'm here in Rockford, and I ran into Brayden, who's become a friend. And Brayden, as it turns out, runs an X account called Frat Bros for Pritzker. And I have to tell you, it's exciting to meet you, Brayden. Thank you so much for being out here. The reason we're holding up these cups is because, as it turns out, today is the day that Jepson's Malort is holding in Chicago an attempt to break the world record for the most number of people drinking a Malort shot at once. And so it's earlier in the day now, but we thought we'd at least lead into that effort by having a Malort shot at about noontime. So cheers to everybody. Cheers to you guys.
0: Yeah, so did you catch that? Cheers to you. Cheers to you. So literally he's taking a shot at noon.
1: Right.
0: He's so cool. He's just so cool drinking on a Sunday before noon. And
1: the place is packed, and, though.
0: Like 12 hours ago, you had a mass shooting and you're nowhere to be found.
1: Okay. So guess how many people are following frat boys? And I'm following them, too. Okay. 1,490. I'm the 90 part of that are now following frat boys.
0: Go ahead. You can tell me what they posted.
1: Yeah, it looks
0: no, thanks. Don't care.
1: I mean, imagine doing this before noon on a Sunday.
0: Are they boys? Are they actually boys?
1: There are.
0: Are they biological boys?
1: Oh, there you go. I don't know what bathroom everyone's using, but they look like they're getting their drink on, Jeannie, because now the brunch on Saturday and Sunday is so good.
0: He's setting such a great example, Mr. Professional. Mr. You know, Trump's just a tyrant, and he's out there doing this like he's, oh my gosh,
1: he's a little tone deaf, but again, he's probably numb to it too, the violence in Chicago. He's numb to these numbers as well.
0: Oh, he offered his thoughts and prayers against the gun violence. I'm sorry, these are thug idiot violence. That's what this is.
1: They're doing it right in front of police too. They have no respect for authority. No. Here's Mayor Johnson responded to the mass shooting again in Washington Park.
4: You know, every time, you know, an act of violence happens, especially at this scale, they're absolutely traumatic and horrific. It reiterates, you know, my commitment to making sure that we are removing illegal weapons off the streets of Chicago.
1: The weapons.
0: Oh, meanwhile, who's the latest person who got off on electronic monitoring for a felony arrest for an unauthorized weapon? I don't know. I probably should go to CWB Chicago. I'm sure they have it.
1: Well, I know if you kill somebody in your car while you're hammered after probably doing shots of Malort, they'll let you on EM.
0: Yeah.
1: Because they'll get your drink on. Yeah.
0: All right. Let's take a few phone calls. We'll go to Ron in Countryside.
5: Hello. I wanted to say with these mass shootings, the murder rate isn't gone down, but the emergency room doctors are saving more lives, you know, so they're skewing the actual, you know, crime statistics.
0: Yeah, you're right about that, Ron. Thanks for the, you know, that's why the military doctors train in, you know, Cook County.
1: Well, because they've had experience.
0: Yeah. Thanks, Ron. Appreciate it.
1: I mean, you think about that. So it started out with 10 victims, four women, six men, including a 35-year-old man who was pronounced dead. And then later, five additional women were injured in the shooting. One other person was seriously injured. 10 were inferior to good condition. I mean, emergency radio traffic captured the chaotic moments, as we just mentioned. And it's, what are we doing about it?
0: Nothing. They're not doing anything about it. Greg in LaGrange.
6: Hey, good morning, guys. Gals, I'm sorry.
1: It's okay. Guys, gals, we don't care.
6: I know that we make jokes about our governor's weight change and stuff like that, but this guy, we shouldn't even refer to this, because his record of just complete destruction of our state and just malevolence towards the citizens of the state are documented, replete with it. And it goes from the executive orders to shutdowns to the masks to the destroying of the children to being a pro-abortion state to cheating on his taxes by ripping out toilets. The list is endless. And you know what? I agree with Sean Thompson. I don't want anything shut down. You know why? Because people pay taxes to be represented by police and expect law and order in this city. And if we can't have law and order in this city, we have nothing. And to channel my inner Michael Corleone from The Godfather, hey, we have people in the press that can write up. They would love a story like this, right? What about the press in this city, Amy? Some of your friends, Amy,
1: yeah,
6: that are silent, that won't even, oh, and I'm not blaming you because you're no longer a reporter, but they're your friends. They don't say a word about this. Why not? Why don't they care about normal people? Are they afraid to mention it, or are they under orders to mention it? Because the press is number one complicit in the problem here.
0: So, Greg, I mean, you got a point here that they are complicit in the problem. I don't totally agree with that. They do report on these things, yeah, except that they report on them from such an angle, in such a sterilized way, that they're not really telling the whole story or connecting the dots repeatedly and reminding people of the entire history of violence, the entire Pritzker's record on all of this, what the policies he's imposed on the police, from the Safety Act to PICA to you name it, the way that these rules aren't working at all. He does Protecting the Illinois Communities Act. Oh, we're taking, you know, we're banning AR-15s. Oh, guess what was cited at that place? An AR-15. So they're not...
6: The press
0: doesn't connect dots. That's the problem.
6: Nobody asked him a question at this show and tell of the shot thing.
0: Yeah,
6: I don't care. You know, the press have an obligation to ask questions. And I agree with you, Jeannie. The press has all sorts of seedy ways of avoiding to ask the real questions.
0: Mm-hmm.
6: But I'll tell you what, they are number one complicit in this, and they should never, ever be able to be held. They should be held accountable for this, and they should never be able to run and hide from this.
1: All right. All right. Thanks, Greg. And I can say in their defense, they do the stories that the assignment editor and the news director tell them to do.
0: And we do the stories that we want to do.
1: Exactly. And also, too, he was in Rockford doing these shots. He wasn't in Chicago, and that's a different market. That's a different ABI.
0: Oh,
1: Well,
0: he was pouring them. There was lots of video of him yucking it up behind the bar, pouring the shots.
1: You guys, everyone should. Well, I'll tweet it out right now. Him.
0: Did he get minimum wage to do that?
1: I don't know.
0: Did he get $15?
1: I wonder if he got tips. But that was a party. I mean, that's before noon on a Sunday?
0: Ugh. Ooh, all right, gross. Let's go to George in Naperville.
7: Good morning, ladies. With Lori, we had the summer of love. With Brandon, we have teen takeovers and knuckleheads.
0: That's right. You bet. Thanks, George.
1: Appreciate it.
0: Mike in Yorkville.
8: Good morning, ladies. You know, I was just listening to that one caller you had where experience counts in the ER, but not in the corporate America DEI centers or the universities, which is hilarious. But I mean, is anybody shocked that you get groups like this that show up in Chicago? I mean, really, it shouldn't shock anybody anymore.
0: No.
8: That's why I usually tell my children, if you see any group that's like that, turn, walk away, go the other way, because I care for my children's lives. You know, it's just the same thing over and over. But like you guys said, it's just what the media wants to cover. So we have an avenue to create probably a really good media outlet that could cover Chicago, as long as they cover the media, or our media covers it the way we believe it should, because there would be, I believe, good success in that, to actually get those stories out and actually get the truth, instead of just hearing just these little hodgepodge stuff from like WGN and ABC and all those local ones that are never really going to go ahead and even interview even our candidates.
0: Well, you know, that's exactly right. And let's face it, if the shoe were reversed, let's say we're a Republican who ignored a mass shooting. Look, the press would be all over them if they were out having shots 12 hours later or pouring shots at a bar. Media would be at that bar asking them, what are you doing about the mass shooting that just happened? Why are you here? What more can we do? They would have been pestering them. And you didn't find that with the media. But that's what a good media would have done. They would have sought him out and said, hey, we haven't had a mass shooting this size since 2013. You've been governor for now 8 years. Oh, where's Arne Duncan in Chicago Cred and his flip workers? And the $100 million you spent on violence prevention grants.
1: It's just another money grab, another work jobs program.
0: Yeah. All right. Glenn in Orlando.
1: Hey, Glenn. How are you?
9: Hey, hi there. Hope you're happy Monday. So I remember when Trump threatened to send the National Guard in, there was this big group of Democrats that got together and behind the podium to talk about how it wasn't necessary. And it included all the Democrats, some business leaders, the clergy, and everybody got together to oppose sending the National Guard in. But when there's all this killing in Chicago, I see nobody getting together as a group to try to denounce this and figure out ways to reduce the violence. No, just completely different action. So,
0: yeah.
1: Jeannie, I have something for you. First, Glenn. I tweeted out the shots, the big party that he was doing Sunday morning. Okay. He did issue a statement. I'm going to summarize it for you, just saying thoughts gun violence has no place. My heart's with the victims, mm-hmm. families, and those affected. Now, who wants a shot of Malort?
0: Yeah.
1: He should have put that in.
0: He should have.
1: Who wants to go party?
0: Right, exactly.
1: All right, coming up on The Real Story, fake high school ratings. Jeannie's going to surprise us with some to see how Chicago public schools are doing in the classroom.
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13: This is John Katzimatidis with the Cat's Corner. Border battles. 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I was vice chairman of the Ellis Island Foundation. Bill Fugazi was chairman. Lee Iacocca was honorary chairman. 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So let's change the name. 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Immigrants, yes. Migrants, no. That is today's Cat's Corner. I'm John Katzimatidis.
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1: Got a great text message. Jeannie and Amy, yet the governor, despite all of this, will most likely get reelected.
0: Yeah.
1: Where's Darren Bailey? Couldn't Darren Bailey have a press conference at Washington Park? Franz, we shouldn't have these. He's got to get that out of his vocabulary.
0: Yeah. Franz. Yeah. We'll find out. Anyway, yes. Speaking of the media.
1: Oh, boy. What? I don't want to. I told you not to tell me and wait for the show.
0: I'll wait for the show.
1: Okay. Oh, wait. Well, we're on. Yes.
0: Okay. Yeah. So for my newsletter, I picked up on the Chicago Tribune ranking of the best Chicago public school high schools list.
1: Okay.
0: Top 50 in the high school. Okay. First of all, only maybe five of them should even be on the list. Do you think, Amy, if you don't have 50% of your kids at grade level proficient in math or reading, do you think you should be on a best of list of anything?
1: No, because there's nothing to celebrate. There's a lot of work to be done.
0: Exactly. Well, you had to get to it, once you, okay, if you, the last 35, it took to the rank of 15 before you got to a place where 50% of the kids were at proficiency level in math and reading. 50%. Okay. And that was, 15 was Lincoln Park High School. They have English language arts proficiency of 74.2%, math proficiency of 50.2%. Okay, the other ones below that, they're not even at 50% proficiency in math or English, and they're on this list. Now, that's one problem, and I'm going to get to your high school. Your high school's on there. Amundsen's okay. On there. All right.
1: All right.
0: But before we do that, the whole darn analysis was really off by the Chicago Tribune, and they actually hired a company, RTI International, to actually go ahead and do the analysis. But they based the metrics on things that don't matter. So graduation rate was weighted 20%. Growth in English or in math was rated 17.5%, oh, no. One for each of them. Attendance was rated 15%. And actual proficiency, actual performance on a standard test, the ACT, was only weighted 15% English, 15% math. I mean, I'm sorry, but if you're in sales, if you're, I don't know, baseball player and you have to get up to bat, are you getting a bonus or a new contract with a bigger salary if you don't perform?
1: No, you're probably going to get let go.
0: Yeah, that's replaced. I know. So the whole thing was a joke. What's wrong with these people?
1: Well, they make the teachers pass them their senior year because they want the attendance rate high. So if somebody's failing math,
0: yeah,
1: I know teachers who have told me face to face, I have to pass them anyway because they need to graduate because it helps with federal and state funding.
0: Well, I want to tell you this. Amundsen, which is the high school that your kids went to, right?
1: Yes, ma'am. Yeah. And my grandpa took English lessons there when he came from Sweden.
0: Well, you broke the top 10. You were actually ranked number 9 with 70.3% of the kids proficient in English language arts.
1: Hold on, I'm writing this down. 70, okay.
0: 50.6% proficient in math. Graduation rate of 88.9%. But here's the kicker. Because remember, attendance was rated 15% of the weighting for the overall ranking. Chronic absentee, 52.4%.
1: No.
0: Half of that's those students are chronically absent, and they're in the best of.
1: They're in the top 10. They're number 9.
0: Now, all I did was like look at this and said, "There's some BS behind this," and I started digging into the numbers. Nobody doesn't take hiring a nonprofit, RTI International, to come up with this stuff. You could have easily done it yourself, Trib. But no, this is like false advertising. It's stupid.
1: Fake news.
0: Fake news, big time.
1: This is the reason why people don't trust the media. They should have never done that study. Number one, of course, Whitney Young. That's where Michelle Obama went and Sunita Jackson. And then number two is Walter Payton Prep.
0: Yeah.
1: Where Bruce Rauner paid $250,000 to get his daughter in, and she ended up not going. She went to a different school, but can't get the money back.
0: Yeah, well, the whole ranking thing was a complete joke, and shame on the Chicago Tribune for not telling the real story behind those numbers. The top five schools were all selective enrollment, which means yep. they're pulling from the best of the best in Chicago for students. Eight of the top 15 were selective enrollment overall. So this entire metric is just crap. So many schools on there have no, they should be on never be on a best of list.
1: Coming up on The Real Story, deflocking the flock cameras. We'll explain.
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16: Fox News, I'm Gianna Gelosi. It is day three of jury deliberations in the Lindsey Clancy murder trial.
17: To this point, the only question they've had is a request to review physical evidence in the form of prescription pills belonging to Lindsey Clancy and the bloody knife used in her suicide attempt. The jury is trying to determine if she had control of her actions when she strangled and killed her three young children. The jury consists of nine women and three men with six alternates, and the judge did not sequester them over the weekend.
16: Fox's Nate Foy. U.S. users of Google Maps going to notice a different name for Lake Ontario following an order by President Trump.
18: The order changing Lake Ontario to Lake America followed an escalating trade war with Canada. Google says people using maps in the U.S. will see Lake America, while those in Canada will continue to see Lake Ontario, and those outside the U.S. and Canada will see both names.
16: Fox's Sonia J. Powers, America's listening to Fox News.
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19: This afternoon will be hot and humid with a mix of clouds and sun, reaching a high of 91. Tonight, there is a chance of a thunderstorm in some areas early on. Otherwise, expect partly cloudy skies with warm and humid conditions with a low of 74. I'm meteorologist Jason Caterina on AM 560, The Answer.
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1: So the boogeyman used to be data centers. Well, it still is. And now flock cameras are becoming an issue because Greg Abbott is deciding, excuse me, where's my notes?
0: License plate readers, but casually known as Flock.
1: Right.
0: For the company that makes them Flock safety.
1: Yep. Mm-hmm. And Abbott has halted Texas's state funding for Flock cameras. And a lot of it is due to the fact that, you know, like you have an expectation of privacy in this world. And a lot of police officers, including local suburban police officers in Chicago, are abusing the system and stalking ex-girlfriends and family members. Here's a report from ABC7's iTeam.
28: Ex-spouses, ex-girlfriends, ex-boyfriends of current girlfriends. One individual was searched approximately 140 times.
29: Prairie Grove Police Chief Michael Goins telling the iTeam he acted quickly when one of his officers was discovered allegedly stalking ex-partners and others in his orbit with flock camera searches. William Kopp is now charged in McHenry County with official misconduct.
28: And eventually we did arrest him.
29: But Prairie Grove is not alone. In Berkeley, Officer Terrence Mastrino was investigated for performing a flock search on an individual who was his former employer, according to the Berkeley Chief of Police. That person looked up their plate on haveibeenflocked.com. 5 days after an audit of Mastrino's flock searches, he resigned. In Palos Park, Officer Cohen Pia Kaczynski is accused of conducting 11 unauthorized flock searches. Pia Kaczynski's flock privileges were revoked, and the chief of police is reviewing possible discipline, according to the department. In Palos Heights, an internal investigation uncovered a task force officer had shared his flock credentials with a DEA agent, and that agent had been performing immigration violation-related searches. Text messages between the officer and DEA agent were shared, with the agent saying, quote, "I hope you don't get in trouble because of my mistake. P.S. Can you flock a plate for me?" And in Shanahan, an officer is under investigation for alleged unauthorized use of flock technology. That unnamed officer is now on administrative leave. The I-team previously reported an Itasca officer is now out of the job after a misuse investigation. Another officer in Bloomingdale on administrative leave, with both cases referred to county prosecutors.
30: We have seen abuse of automated license plate readers for almost as long as they have.
1: Okay, you get the idea.
0: Yeah.
1: It's not just one police department. And it's not just Chicago. it is a lot of the suburban police departments. But the problem is that one officer shared his credentials with a DEA agent, and they're the boogeyman. They're like orange man bad, Trump. They hate Trump. They hate DEA agents. And I think that's one of the reasons why so many of these communities might stop using the flock.
0: You know, this is an area where we have not heard from Governor Pritzker on, at least I haven't, but it is a area of bipartisan support to stop the surveillance state. And that includes like Rep. Greg Stube from Florida. He says there's cameras everywhere. People know that. But if law enforcement has the ability to monitor the comings and goings of citizens, I think that's wrong. I mean, we're not the CCP. We're not 1984 and an Orwellian society. And Americans have rights. So he says that. My buddy and also a fellow West Pointer, Rep. Keith Self, Republican from Texas, told Fox News Digital, these cameras are well beyond an automated license plate reader today. AI has made them so capable that they are now capable of facial recognition, he goes on. Surprisingly, they're on the same side as Representative Delia Ramirez, Democrat from Illinois. That's right. She says private tech companies have amassed record-breaking profits off of our pain, and the use of technology for mass surveillance is a threat to our democracy and civil liberties and privacy. So you've got a lot of strange bedfellows in this, and you know, people are all over, should we be getting rid of flock cameras? It has become a real flashpoint, including in that Senate Michigan race with Abdul El-Sayed.
1: And Mike Rogers.
0: Yeah, saying that he is opposed to these and everything. And Mike Rogers having to defend, saying that he vehemently opposes unchecked use of flock cameras to track law-abiding citizens. Security and liberty aren't enemies, he says, though. Good government protects both. So this is really becoming a hot political issue for the campaign season.
1: Yeah, not only in Illinois, but in Texas and other Michigan as well. With more on the history of flock cameras, how did we get here? Let's welcome back to the program former Riverside Police Chief Tom Weitzel. Good morning, Mr. Weitzel. How are you?
4: Good morning, Amy and Jean. Thank you for having me.
1: So tell us, how did we get here? Who started the flock camera safety system, and why do most departments have it?
4: Well, you know, the first flock camera, which is a brand name, you know, just there's a plenty of LPR systems. And for example, Motorola has one called Vigilant. So, but everybody is focusing on flock. The first one was deployed in 2018. So it's been out there for a long time. And flock says themselves they have 120,000 cameras at over 5,000 communities. And yes, there is some misuse, without a doubt. And I just read a story that there's been 69 cases of documented misuse. Almost all of them are domestic related. They're searching former wives, girlfriends, that type of information. But every single one of those individuals, officers, have either been terminated, fired, and or criminally charged. So they are policing it. But I always tell the public there's no tool that law enforcement has that is 100% misuse proof. Okay, we have these computers in our squad cars that access your license plate data for your driver's license, whether suspended, revoked, DUI, arrest. Officers have been known to run under individuals they shouldn't run for their driver's license or criminal histories. And we don't take away that machine that's in the squad cars for every police officer in Illinois or throughout the state. You couldn't do your job with that. So what they do is they conduct investigations, and if you're found to have misused it, you get terminated, and they should be charged with official misconduct, which in Illinois is a felony.
0: Yep. So in a political article, they noted that over 20 local jurisdictions either stopped using flock cameras or began the process of doing so in July, according to a tracker maintained by DFLOCT, which is an activist group that's been mapping the company. And that's the highest amount of single month since they've been tracking in 2022. It's actually very few communities. Over 50 cities and counties have cut ties with flock safety in just 2026. Well, when you've got 6,000 customers, that's not a whole lot. The only one listed in Illinois was Salem, Illinois. But are they worth what they promise? So one local official, Eric Kocher, a Democrat for selectman in Killingsworth, Connecticut, said the cameras didn't help us with anything. from a utility aspect, they were just kind of not useful. What say you about how useful they are for policing?
4: They're extremely useful. I totally disagree with that statement. Over the last 30 years, I would say the three top data or equipment that's come into law enforcement is DNA, these license recognition systems, and facial recognition. And you know, it is a lie. SLOC does not use facial recognition. It has the ability to. That's correct. That's how these some politicians and the activists are slamming it. They have a module that can be used. It has never been deployed. That is not true. There's actually two ways SLOC uses their cameras. It's just simple. Passive and investigative. And that's where the police are getting in trouble is investigative, because passive, all passive means is that when a car enters your jurisdiction, it hits. So if the car was registered as stolen or taken at a carjacking or a suspect in a kidnapping, it pops up on your squad car computer and tells you, if, for example, it's at Harlem and 26th Street right now, this car is entered by Chicago PD, is wanted in a kidnapping, and you go and investigate. The searches are under the investigative mode. So, you know, the officers that are on the beat in their squad cars, they're 90% of the time using the passive mode.
0: So how frequently, how much data do they accumulate, and how frequently do they dump that data?
4: Most communities dump the data at a maximum 30 days. Some have reduced it now to 15. I've seen states that are proposing legislation to 7 days.
0: Okay, because I also remember a time when they were really worried about large gatherings in Chicago, and so there was this this legislation on whether or not you can use drone technology to fly over, for example,
1: Washington Park.
0: Well, that'd be great, but no, what is that music festival they have?
1: Lollapalooza?
0: Lollapalooza. Yeah, can they fly a drone over there to search for and look for any possible problems with terrorism? You know, this is back when you were getting bombings all the time in the UK and elsewhere, and so, you know, it's an open target. So, you know, would you authorize the drone technology or would you not? And that was legislation, and I think it ended up passing, I believe, and it just said you had to dump the data, though, within 30 days. You couldn't act on it after that.
4: Yeah, you know, in Illinois, the only way you're keeping that data, and this is per the court system and state's attorneys, is if you make an arrest on it, because obviously you need it for court prosecution. So you got to flag it for both prosecution and defense counsel.
1: Mm-hmm. Well, so, I mean, do you understand, though, why people have an expectation of privacy? And why some people are not pro flock cameras right now?
4: Yeah, I understand the privacy, and I think they're, you know, both can be worked out. So there maybe needs to be better accountability. You might have to have outside auditing. You have to have case numbers on every search you make. You have to put your name and star number on every single search you make. Now, this would be the investigative mode. The passive mode is for exactly what it's meant for. It's supposed to spot illegal, you know, stolen cars, people wanted for kidnapping. You don't want that to stop, right? But you know, I read an article, and the International Chiefs of Police put out an article that every single day an average American is on camera 200 times between ATMs, parking lots, malls, shopping, grocery stores. 200 times every 24 hours you're on camera.
1: We better do our hair.
4: On camera. And I told you, when I was still a detective, we were pulling IPass information. We solved many crimes through the IPass system here in Illinois.
1: Well, yeah. But what about, like, so one police officer gave his login credentials to a DEA agent, and now, you know, they're saying that this is an immigration violation. Is that what real issue is about with the Democrats here in the city of Chicago?
4: You shouldn't be doing that unless you'd have to do a little digging, because there's a lot of suburban police officers that are assigned to federal task forces, right? FBI, DEA, ATF, not just ICE, okay? And your credentials to use that system, you know, you're assisting each other. You're on that task force. Now, if the officer gave his credentials and he's not on the task force, he should not be doing that. That should not be done. But, you know, just to put that out there and not get the details of why the password was given out is a little misleading.
0: Yeah. Well, on another note, too, this is also from the political article. In a blog post last summer, Flock CEO Garrett Langley said reports that the network was used to search for a Texas woman because she had a self-administered abortion were a falsehood.
1: Oh my gosh.
0: Writing that a sheriff's office conducted a search because her family was worried for her safety as a missing person, not as a suspect of a crime. So I think we're also getting some, you know, bad information that's circulating out there about, oh, you're going to track people coming across the state line into Illinois for an abortion.
1: Pritzker had that.
0: Probably not, right?
1: Pritzker and Alexi Giulianulis about a year ago had that conversation and said, we're worried we want to get these flock cameras out so that people coming into our state to have abortions aren't followed and arrested when they get back home.
0: And that's not happening anyway. Yeah.
4: No, that hasn't happened. In fact, that case you just spoke about, they investigated and found that was false. Exactly what happened is what you said. The family contacted an Illinois law enforcement agency and said a welfare check because they were worried about one of their family members was suicidal, might do something. They used the camera to see if they came into that community where she had friends. They didn't use it to see if there was, she was crossing the line to have an abortion. That was completely made up.
0: Yeah. Well, I mean, it is interesting, though, because you do have a whole bunch of Freedom Caucus conservatives. I know Mary Miller, Congresswoman, she said, oh, we got to get rid of these flock cameras. And Tim Burchett, he's one of those guys. Keith Self is again. I mean, these people are known as the Freedom folks. I mean, I understand it. I understand that, you know, it's like anything. Money can be good or bad, right? It's how you use it.
4: That's exactly right. And we also, you know, we also, the bottom line is it ends with the chief or the superintendent or the sheriff, whatever your title is, because you need strong leadership. And I proposed in one of my posts on X, like, here's how you deter that. If you're misusing the system in Illinois and you're arrested as an officer and you're convicted, Illinois should have a statute under the official misuse. It's an automatic 5 years in prison. I'm telling you, it would plummet. Okay, we do need to hold officers accountable that misuse the system. I'm all for that, but I'm not for eliminating the entire system because of a few idiots that misuse the system.
0: Hey, a text came in. Is flock data foilable? I can't imagine it is.
4: It isn't because, the company itself is a private company there.
0: Yeah, but I imagine if it were used in a crime only, maybe, I don't know if it could be then. No?
4: No. If it's used in a crime, you can withhold that till after the court date is over.
0: Okay. All right.
4: But, you know, there are those public, you're right about those public portals. They're already out there where citizens have made their own portal that you can go search your own license plate.
0: Yeah, that's right. Well,
1: myflockcamera.com.
4: Yeah. Yes.
0: One Florida man's in trouble, though. He was arrested for destroying a decoy flock camera. Did you see that story?
4: I also saw that it got so out of hand in Virginia. Yeah. A police officer was shot at. his vehicle was shot up and the officer was shot at from somebody that was dismantling the flock machine. So they'd gotten so far that the individual damaging the flock machine, he pulled out a gun from his waist and shot at the police officer over the flock camera.
0: Look, nobody wants a surveillance state, but you're right. When you go on into anybody's store, you know you're under surveillance.
1: Oh, yeah.
0: You're in a restaurant, you're under surveillance. I mean,
1: you're at the self checkout.
0: You're in a school, you're under surveillance, and people know that. Just don't walk around. Just stay in your little compound.
1: Hey, put a mask on. Just kidding. All right, former chief of Riverside, thank you so much for joining us, Tom Weitzel. We always appreciate your time and your expertise.
4: Thank you so much for having me. Have a great afternoon.
0: You too.
1: Thanks.
0: Bye.
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9: White Sox! White Sox! Go, go, White Sox!
11: Let's go, go, go,
1: White Sox! Welcome back to the show. Are you a Sox fan? No, no.
0: I like the Cubs.
1: You're by baseball.
0: Yes, yes, yes, yes, yes, I am.
1: You like the Cubs and the Sox. Yeah. All right, so a few years ago, we had a problem. We had these kids that put on these yellow reflective vests that almost look like they're parking attendants. And they hung out on the 35th Avenue exit ramp, and they charged cars $5 just to keep going. You know, we need $5. And people are like, what? But everybody paid it. They made tens of thousands of dollars until Illinois State Police found out, and then they charged in.
0: Yeah.
1: Because they were just kids, entrepreneurs, so to speak, from the neighborhood who wanted to make some money during the summertime. But this, what happened recently, is a little bit more seriously. So there was a man in a White Sox hat and a polo and had the yellow reflective vest. He was standing outside of Lot L asking for the posted $35 parking rate. And no cash, had to use credit card. And
0: but that's the White Sox policy, that you have to use credit card anyway. But yeah, go ahead.
1: So, he fans headed to this July 27th game against the Yankees. So it was a big game, almost sold out, the greatest game because, you know, they're 2 top teams. And checked his phone and saw a $5,040 charge on his credit card.
0: That's a little bit over $35.
1: Yeah. So they were being scammed. And, they said they made charges ranging from $3,000 to $4,000. A fan spoke to Black Clubs Chicago, is a stadium employee. And then they finally found out that they were scammed, but they already had their credit card information. So I don't know if they're going to be getting their money back. I'm sure the credit card company is going to be paying for it, so which means we'll be paying for it.
0: This is Amy and Jeannie's public service announcement time.
1: If you go to a Sox game. But I see a picture of the guy. He looks like a parking attendant.
0: Did you get that off of a Flock camera?
1: No.
0: No, I'm serious.
1: Oh, you mean with the parking attendants?
0: No, no, no, no. I'm talking about the scammer.
1: Oh, I don't
0: know. Maybe he was on video.
1: Yeah. Well, they could probably check him. There's surveillance cameras everywhere. But the fact that he had because you just have to apply for a business and you can get one of those
0: card readers.
1: Card readers. Mm-hmm. So that's what he did.
0: Yeah. So beware if you go to the Sox, do not pay for parking anywhere but in the actual lot. Once you're inside the lot, then you can pay.
1: Oh, so don't pay outside the lot.
0: Okay. That's right. That was part of the issue here.
1: And the White Sox said, you know, they're extremely frustrated. The fans continue to be targeted and that they're working with Chicago
0: police. Or just go to
1: the Cubs
0: game. I don't think they have that problem yet.
1: You know, a lot of people just walk there.
12: Holy cow.
1: Be safe out there. All right. Thank you so much for making us part of your day. We're back here bright and early tomorrow, 11 a.m. Jeannie filling in once again for Dan Proft. So you don't get 1 hour, Jeannie. You get 5 hours. Yeah. So you have a great day.
0: All right.
1: Scott Jennings is next.
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12: Gas prices in focus on Lisa Brady, Fox News. The White House just confirming President Trump plans to meet tomorrow with refiners and distributors, discussing ways to expand the nation's refining capacity with the ultimate goal of lower gas prices for consumers. This after the president announced a deal with Venezuela to get billions of barrels of oil at cost. Vice President J.D. Vance telling reporters,
14: I think that we are going to see significant increase in production. The 65 billion barrel reserve is a big part of that. But I think it's a mistake to say, when will we see increased production? Because we're already seeing increased production already.
12: A White House spokeswoman says tomorrow's oil meeting will include the energy and interior secretaries. This as Democrats continue to raise affordability as a main issue ahead of the midterm elections. The president's urging communities to agree to new data centers.
15: The only reason communities should not want data centers, President Trump says, is if they want to end up being backwards and poor. The president is supporting building massive data hubs in the U.S. needed to power AI, but proposals to open up new centers has been controversial, dividing lawmakers within the Republican Party. Vice President J.D. Vance says data centers should not be controversial so long as they're supplying their own power.
14: If you build a data center, you should be putting power back into the grid, not taking it out.
15: President Trump says China could not be happier with the anti-data center movement.
12: Fox's Jared Halpern at the White House. The jury's still out at the murder trial of Lindsay Clancy, charged with killing her three young children in Massachusetts in 2023.
16: The jury is trying to determine if she had control of her actions when she strangled and killed her three young children. The jury consists of nine women and three men with six alternates, and the judge did not sequester them over the weekend.
12: Fox's Nate Foy at the courthouse in Plymouth for its day three of deliberations. 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
10: Your official weather forecast from the Air Right Heating and Cooling Weather Center.
17: This afternoon, expect hot and humid conditions with a mix of clouds and sun, reaching a high of 90. Tonight, there is a chance of a thunderstorm in some areas early in the evening. Otherwise, it'll be partly cloudy, remaining warm and humid with a low of 74. I'm meteorologist Jason Caterina on AM 560, The Answer.
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5: Welcome to a special edition of Common Sense for the American People. It's Scott Jennings here on Salem, and we are live on location in Las Vegas, Nevada today at the annual meeting of the Republican Jewish Coalition. Republican leaders from across the country have come out here to Vegas to speak to this organization, including your host. I'm addressing the crowd in just a couple of hours, and we'll bring you my speech in its entirety later this week on the Scott Jennings Show. As for today's show, what we're going to do is bring through all sorts of important Republican leaders and conservative leaders who are talking to this organization about the issues of the day. First up, you spoke just a couple of hours ago. It's the great senator from Pennsylvania, Dave McCormick. Welcome back into the Scott Jennings Show.
6: Good to see you, Scott. Thanks for having me.
5: Well, thanks for being here. Let's just start here. What did you tell the crowd this morning?
6: Well, it's a great opportunity to be with Jewish leaders from across our great country. And this is the third or fourth year in a row I've done this. Mm-hmm. And I started by saying, boy, what a difference a year makes. Last year we had Lindsey Graham on the stage. Yeah. He gave a great talk. And, you know, we're talking about support for Israel. We're talking about the fight against anti-Semitism. And here we are a year later, and we see this rise of this radical left that's anti-military, anti-business, anti-law enforcement, anti-Semitic, and anti-American. These people are celebrating those who despise America. So number one, what a difference a year makes. The fight's more important than ever. Second, you know, Lindsey talked about the importance of America's role in the world. And I tried to lay out why that American role in the world and American leadership is so important. He was a strong voice for that. And I boiled it down to four things really quickly. It's support for the freedom agenda. That doesn't mean you're invading countries to support it, but you are a voice for freedom. Number two, the importance of alliances. Mm-hmm. Those allies around the world are critical to America's support at home and to America's interests at home. Third thing I talked about is the need to go after those that threaten America, threaten the American people, and in particular Iran and the risk that poses. And finally, the importance of a strong military, a defense industrial base that can meet the changing needs and the changing threats to America. That was what my speech was about, and it was a great audience to make those points.
5: Let's start with the last issue, the state of our military in the United States of America. They've obviously been deployed in 6 months now, have made amazing progress in defeating the enemy, Iran. What's your current view about military performance, readiness, and where do you think we stand with Iran 6 months later?
6: Well, I'd say that there's no doubt we have the most magnificent military capability in the world. They've done, I think, a remarkable job. I was a soldier in the Gulf War, and at the time, the Gulf War is viewed as the most successful modern military action in history. By any measure, this has been even more effective at dramatically reducing the capabilities of Iran on the ground, and that combined with the economic blockade, the pressures that are being put on are

0: really forcing Iran to a fork in the road. They can either go down the path, as we hope they will, where they give up any path to a nuclear weapon, or they continue to feel the pressure of both our military capability and these economic. If you just look at the numbers, it's shocking. Inflation 70%.
1: Oh yeah.
0: In Iran, the currency's depreciated by 30%. The economy shrunk by 6%. People of Iran are really feeling the pressure. The use of that military has certainly, we've used a lot of our capability. We still have plenty of capability to conduct these operations, but I am worried that in the medium and long term, we're going to need to dramatically reform our military capabilities to accommodate the changing nature of war. I mean, this drone warfare, we're under-equipped. Ukraine is making 10,000 drones a day.
1: Wow.
0: We need to have that same capability here at home, and that's why I hosted a couple weeks ago the Defense Innovation Summit at the War College. The president came. His cabinet came. We had all the leadership of all the defense industry, all the investors in this emergent defense tech. And the bottom line is we need to bring back our defense industrial base for shipbuilding and things like that. But we also need to become the world's leader in these emergent technologies that are AI-driven, robots, drones, because the nature of warfare is changing. And we see that on the battlefield in Ukraine, and we see that on the battlefield in Iran.
1: Senator Dave McCormick from Pennsylvania, our first guest here live on location at the Republican Jewish Coalition meeting in Las Vegas, Nevada. Senator, I'm sort of appalled at the amount of information that's been leaked to the news media about our military capability, our munitions, and so on. But I am going to ask you, based on what you know, are you confident that we have the munitions, the missiles, the interceptors, all the things we need to finish this fight against Iran and defend America against other threats?
0: I do. I'm confident that we have plenty of capabilities to both fulfill our mission in the Middle East, but also to be prepared against other threats. As I just said a moment ago, though, I do think that we can't be complacent. We need to dramatically reform the way that we go to war. You can't have these exquisite precision capabilities that cost millions of dollars being used to combat drones that cost thousands of dollars. So we now have the capability to fulfill our mission and to protect the American people. But as the nature of warfare changes, we're going to need to change with it.
1: Senator, when you look at the positioning of Democratic Senate and House candidates across the country on the U.S. alliance with Israel, let's take Michigan, Abdul El-Sayed. He met with Jewish leaders, I guess, over the weekend in an attempt to try to patch things up. And I don't think it went very well. And apparently one lady talked to him about her daughter traveling to Israel and said, why don't you support funding for the Iron Dome? And he said, I don't. There are hundreds of thousands of Americans that live in Israel who live under the constant threat of these Iranian and other Iranian proxy missiles. When you think about how far the Democrats have moved away here, what does this say to you about not just the November 26 election, but what we're ultimately going to decide as a country in November 28?
0: Well, listen, I think this is a truly a battle of ideas. I'm shocked. I mean, I was a product of the Cold War. I was in uniform during the Cold War. When the Cold War ended and the Soviet Union disintegrated, I thought that the ideas of socialism and communism were truly in the dustbin of history because they had proven themselves once and again to not bring economic opportunity to people, to be failed systems that ultimately helped the elite and consolidated wealth and power in the hands of the few. And yet these ideas are finding their way. And what's happened, shockingly, and I think we should take this very seriously, is in the last year, these ideas have gone from being fringe ideas to the mainstream of the Democratic Party. You had a guy, he's not no longer there, but Graham Platner in Maine, who had a Nazi tattoo, who was an avowed socialist, and that Elizabeth Warren and Chuck Schumer and others embraced as the nominee. We had the same in Michigan with El-Sayed. This is very alarming, and we shouldn't dismiss it. Is these ideas are taking root, and they're taking root with a very starting with a very liberal part of the Democratic Party, but it's an elite part of the Democratic Party. Ironically, the people that are calling for socialism and communism and so forth are people coming out of elite schools grew up with trust funds and have never had to really work like the working families in Pennsylvania do. So I think we got to combat these bad ideas with good ideas. Good ideas like energy dominance, good ideas like the Trump Invest America accounts, good ideas that accelerate depreciation, that help small businesses, good ideas that put money back in the pockets of working families.
1: 30 seconds, I'll give you the last word. What's one issue or one accomplishment that President Trump and the Republicans have had that we're not talking about enough in the run-up to the midterm?
0: Fentanyl. We lost 100,000 people in the last year of the Biden administration, 4,000 in Pennsylvania. In the first year of the Trump administration, it's declined by 60%. 1,600 tragedies, but we had 2,400 reduction in this. It's because of securing the border, going after the cartels, going after the prefectors from China. We have crushed the fentanyl trade in America, and President Trump gets the credit for it.
1: Senator Dave McCormick from the great state of Pennsylvania. We are live and on location in Las Vegas, Nevada, attending the Republican Jewish Coalition annual meeting here. Senator addressed the crowd this morning. I'm coming up this afternoon. Thank you for your time today,
0: sir.
1: Good
0: to see you, man. Thank you, Dave.
1: All right, let's talk about supplements. When you think about supplements, two things matter the most. 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
13: 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One man standing tall against the leftist mob. Here's Scott Jennings.
1: Love taking the Scott Jennings Show on the road. Today we're in Las Vegas, Nevada, and we're at the annual meeting of the Republican Jewish Coalition. And my next guest is the CEO and Executive Director of the RJC, Matt Brooks. Welcome into the Scott Jennings Show. Thanks for the hospitality out here. Thanks for the invite. Let's start here. What is the RJC? What does it do every day, and what role does it play in the Republican firmament?
14: Well, first of all, Scott, thank you for being here. It means a lot. We are gathering at, as you know, a very consequential moment, not just in the history of the Jewish community, but in the history of our country, in which I fundamentally believe that the fabric of our nation is at stake in the upcoming elections. And the Republican Jewish Coalition has an important role to play on that. One of the most important communities that are at play right now politically for the country is the Jewish community. We're seeing in places like Michigan with El Sayed, who is driving Jewish voters further away from the from the Democratic Party to the Republican Party. We're seeing it in New York with Mondami. We're seeing it with us. And the rise of the Democratic Socialists, the Jews are looking for a new home. The RJC is the vehicle that is plowing the field and making it so that the disaffected Jewish Democrats and independents have a home. And beyond that, we also work with our terrific leadership with President Trump, Vice President Vance, who's going to be joining us out in Vegas today, Speaker Johnson, Leader Thune, our terrific leaders in the House and Senate, to work to make sure that the Republican agenda is supportive and impactful on the issues that the Jewish community cares about day in and day out.
1: Let's talk about Vice President Vance. He's making a speech to the coalition tonight. What does he need to tell this crowd? What are you expecting to hear from the Vice President?
14: I think, first of all, I think it you can't put too important a point on the fact that this is the first event that the Vice President has done with the Jewish community since becoming Vice President, and I think there's very high expectations for his remarks tonight. In fact, this is his chance to introduce himself. The press and the media and social media and others have had a field day trying to define who J.D. Vance is with regard to the issues that we care about. Now it's going to be a perfect opportunity for him to come and define himself and introduce himself to our leadership, but also to the Jewish community as a whole.
1: RJC has had some important political victories already this year. You were engaged in some primaries. Let's go to Kentucky. I actually live in Kentucky's 4th Congressional District. You all were instrumental in the campaign to defeat Thomas Massie Talk to us about that work.
14: Well, I think that's one of the most important things. Look, we spent $5 million that's the in that race. I hate spending, Scott, our money to defeat Republicans in primaries. But you know what? When you have someone like Thomas Massie, who, is against everything that I think the Republican Party stands for, and we have a terrific candidate like Ed Gallrein, who's standing right over there, who's going to be the next congressman, you know, we have to spend the money to ensure that our party does not go down the path that the Democrats have done. And I think the single biggest mistake the Democrats did is they used to say, oh, there's these fringe candidates, they're not the mainstream. Well, pretty soon you elect a number of them, they become the mainstream. And so we're going to have a zero tolerance party. We're going to work to defeat Republicans who don't support the U.S.-Israel relationship, who don't stand up to combat the rise of anti-Semitism in this country, who don't support President Trump and his agenda. And if we have to spend money against fellow Republicans as opposed to money to defeat Democrats, we're going to do it because it's that important. We can't let them get to the tent and do what they've done in our party to the Democrats have done.
1: Matt Brooks is the CEO and executive director of the Republican Jewish Coalition. We're live at the RJC annual meeting here in Las Vegas. Matt, I want to get your thoughts on the state of the race in Michigan, Mike Rogers versus Abdul El-Sayed. We saw news that El-Sayed met with Jewish leaders in Michigan this weekend to try to patch things up. I'm hearing it didn't go well. I'm curious about what you're hearing. And I assume you all are hearing just from scores of Jewish Democrats in Michigan who are looking for a new political home right now because of this candidacy of El-Sayed.
14: Look, I've heard the same things. I think it's his meeting with the Jewish community is equivalent to the captain of the Titanic sending someone down to the hull with some duct tape. I think that is an irreparable relationship, and I think that Mike Rogers is going to get historic shares of the Jewish vote, and I think he's going to be the next senator from Michigan. This race is existential. And again, it goes to what I said at the outset. Are we really going to elect an avowed socialist as a United States senator who really will work to undermine everything in the fabric of America that makes our country so great? I hope that the people of Michigan say the answer to that is no.
1: Matt Brooks, before you go, if folks are out there listening and they would like to learn more about or get in touch with the RJC, where do they find you?
14: So you can find us on all the socials at RJC. You can find us online, rjchq.org. We're on Insta. We're on True Social. We're everywhere. So.
1: All right. Matt Brooks is the CEO and executive director of the Republican Jewish Coalition. This is the Scott Jennings Show on Salem. Common sense for the American people. We're live on location in Las Vegas. When we come back, the acting secretary of labor, Keith Sonderling, is here. Stay with us.
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18: Fox News, I'm Therese Crowley. Transportation Secretary Sean Duffy shuts down 110 trucking schools for fraudulent driver training and 5,000 violations.
19: A number of American families whose lives have been ruined. They've lost a loved one, or a loved one has been injured by a commercial driver who should have never had a commercial driver's license.
18: Duffy declares you have to speak English to operate a commercial motor vehicle. It's been on the book for decades. President Trump tells Fox, we're going to hit them hard. After Iran attacked U.S. troops in Jordan, 8 missiles mostly intercepted. The U.S. struck Iran missile batteries looking to launch more sea mines into the Strait of Hormuz. And helicopter crews scanning the Grand Canyon for hikers missing in monsoon flash floods that swept Bright Angel Canyon, now 2 dead. Some 15 hikers missing, 62 rescued. 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
13: Now, your official weather forecast from the Air Right Heating and Cooling Weather Center.
20: This afternoon will be hot and humid with a mix of clouds and sun, reaching a high of 90. Tonight, there is a chance of a thunderstorm in some areas early on. Otherwise, expect partly cloudy skies with warm and humid conditions and a low of 74. I'm meteorologist Jason Caterina on AM 560, The Answer.
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1: And welcome back to the Scott Jennings Show. We are live and on location in Las Vegas, Nevada today at the Republican Jewish Coalition annual meeting. And we're honored to be joined by the acting Secretary of Labor. Keith Sonderling is here. You've been serving in that position since April, I believe. Prior to that, you were the Deputy Secretary, and we're waiting for your confirmation before the United States Senate. Thanks for coming by the show.
3: Thank you for having me.
1: Before we get into labor issues and economics issues and so on, I want to talk to you about your personal story. Your grandmother escaped a Nazi death march. Your grandfather escaped the Warsaw Ghetto and joined the Allied forces. This conference, these issues around Jewish Americans and anti-Semitism in our politics right now are very close to your heart. Talk to us about that.
3: Yeah, well, it's great to be here, and I'm glad you're here, too, because this is such a wonderful organization, an organization before my government service I was a part of for a long time, because they really advocate for the conservative Jewish movement. And, you know, a lot of people thought originally there wasn't a conservative Jewish movement, but it's strong, and that's proof positive by all the people here, all the speakers here. But, yeah, for this is personal for me. You know, my family, my mom's parents both survived the Holocaust. They came to America with $7 in their pocket given to them by a nonprofit organization, came through Ellis Island, and were able to achieve the American dream. And when they got here originally, they were having problems finding employment because there was still a lot of anti-Semitism, you know, for the victims of the Holocaust coming over, assimilating into the United States. But they persevered. And that's really what's inspired me in my public service, to make sure that nobody is discriminated against in the workplace, especially related to religion. As you know, just the rise of religious discrimination across the country for Jewish people, for Christian people, has been significant. It's something the Trump administration we're fighting against.
1: Yeah, when you look around the country right now, you see violence against Jewish Americans. You see open anti-Semitism. You see really just this incredible spike in all of this. It's kind of shocking. I mean, this was an issue that a lot of people thought maybe we had defeated, but it's incredible to me how quickly it has returned, and frankly, returned on the American left. When you sort of look at our political landscape and this particular issue right now, as an administration, talk to us about what President Trump and his key team are doing. I know it's on his mind every day.
3: Yeah, and President Trump, when he came back in the office very early on, signed executive orders against anti-Semitism, against anti-Christian bias, which exists, which a lot of people don't talk about either. So, you know, it's a whole government approach. You have the Department of Justice bringing these cases, you know, working closely with the Equal Employment Opportunity Commission, just to make sure that in schools, whether schools, universities, which we know have been bastions of anti-Semitism, or even in the workplace, that the Trump administration is going to be there, two parts. They're going to make sure that people can get those accommodations at work, no matter what your religion are. You know, this one of the core tenets of this country, the Civil Rights Act, is to be able to have religious freedom at work. So not just guaranteed in the Constitution, but later laws too, to make sure you can't get discriminated against at work. So we're really reinvigorating the knowledge that workers should have, that they can still, you know, bring their religion to work, have accommodations, and not be discriminated against that within the bounds of what the law is allowed. And the Department of Labor, and you know, we were working closely with the Department of Justice at Department of Education, EEOC, we've brought a lot of these big cases, but from our point, we want to be a resource center. So our Center of Faith, for the first time, has an interactive map where you can click on whatever state you live in, and then you can see exactly the type of religious protection laws available in your state, both federal and state. And if you have an issue, it gives you the resources to where to file this claim. So we can't prosecute these claims in the government if people don't come forward, and that's what we're trying to do. We're trying to open the door for people to exercise their rights and still have their religion.
1: It's Keith Sonderling. He is the acting Secretary of Labor, had previously been the Deputy Secretary. He's been nominated by President Trump. You've had your confirmation hearing, and the Senate's coming back in mid-September, and so we'll hope for swift floor action. What are you hearing on that?
3: That's right. I mean, I had my hearing. I got out of committee, and then they left for the August recess, so they're back mid-September, and I'm hopeful I'll be able to drop the acting title and be confirmed at that point.
1: Talk to us about the Department of Labor. What goes on there in terms of your role and the department's role in the president's economics team? I mean, look, we're heading into an election season here. A lot of Americans are wondering about should we cast votes based on certain economic issues this fall. Talk to us about what's going on at labor when it comes to affordability, when it comes to people finding jobs, when it comes to people sort of existing in America's economy and overall quality of life.
3: Well, President Trump promised to do two things. One, right-size the federal government. Mm. We're down 300,000 jobs in the federal government.
1: I heard, by the way, I was going to ask you, I've heard this statistic, and I have said this in front of crowds, and people always gasp because, you know, everybody always promises this. I'm going to shrink the size of government. Only Trump and you and the Trump administration did it. It's an incredible number.
3: And with the amount of money saved in those salaries, and by the way, the federal government's operating more efficient than ever without those individuals, we've saved taxpayers $47 billion. That's the same budget as the Marines just by having that reduction.
1: You saved the United States one Marines.
3: An entire Marine Corps in salaries.
1: That is incredible. I've been around 26 years now. Every Republican I've ever worked for has said we're going to shrink the government.
3: Well, President Trump does what he says he's going to
1: do. He did it.
3: And that's why this administration is so special. That's why it's an honor to work for him. But even better, where did those jobs go? 900,000 new private sector jobs created under the Trump administration.
1: Yeah.
3: All net job gains in this administration in the private sector, unlike the Biden administration, who just made the federal government larger. Now, from the Department of Labor, we need to make sure that American workers are getting those high-skilled, high-paid jobs that President Trump had created. We're seeing a manufacturing renaissance across the board, the trillions of dollars of investment coming in all across the world because we want to reindustrialize America. So industries that made us so great, American manufacturing, and car building, and shipbuilding, and pharmaceuticals, we're rebringing that back to our shores. But in this administration, it's different. We're making sure American workers have the skills to take those jobs because the worst thing we can do is President Trump can build these plants, get the investments, which he's very good at doing, but we need them stocked with American workers who can get into these jobs that they will have the rest of their career. So we're really pushing workforce development in the trades, having apprenticeships to fill these jobs that are not going away.
1: To me, this is really the story of the economic transformation is, you know, under Biden, the job growth, it's government. They're growing government. You guys are shrinking government and growing the private sector. I mean, that in a nutshell is the difference between how Democrats and Republicans see the world. They want more government jobs. We want more private sector jobs, and you're actually doing it.
3: Exactly, and that's what's so special here. We're doing it, but it has to last for the long term, and how do we make these jobs stay is making sure that we go to local communities, we go into high schools, we go into middle school and say, look at these amazing manufacturing jobs. These jobs pay more than if you go to college with zero debt. So we're really trying to change the tone and make sure that students have these pathways to get in these high-skilled trade jobs, and that's working with community colleges. The Working Family Tax Cuts passed the Workforce Pell Program. For the first time, students can get 100% financial aid for certificate-based programs in 8 to 15 weeks. Because a lot of times, you just need a certificate to start in the basic welding and to start basic machinist jobs. And now they can get financial aid for that at zero debt and then get a job right after that quick 8 to 15-week program.
1: Keith Sonderling is the acting Secretary of Labor, soon to be confirmed Secretary of Labor, when the Senate comes back in September. In addition to workforce development issues, your agency, Department of Labor, a lot of people don't know this. I think you oversee about 2.8 million employer health plans. You have a significant role in American healthcare. Talk to us about that at the department.
3: Yeah, you wouldn't think of DOL having such a strong role in healthcare and retirement, but we regulate all healthcare and retirement that you get from your employer. So it makes sense, right? Yeah. You get your healthcare, you get your retirement from your employer, so we regulate that. And to help make healthcare affordable, which is something the president wants, we have a lot of different tools at our disposal. So something we're really continuing to promote, which we promoted in the first Trump administration, is associated healthcare plans. We're going to have news on that coming soon. Mm. And we're really just trying to allow smaller employers, whether it's in retirement or healthcare, to have options to be able to provide for their employees. Think about it. If you're like a mom and pop business, 5-10 employees, it's hard to set up 401k. It's hard to set up a healthcare plan without outrageous costs. So whether it's pooling other industries together, other smaller employers together to have alternatives so that they can provide healthcare, they can provide retirement benefits without having to be a mega corporation. That's what the president wants. That builds wealth for employees in retirement, but it also gives them access to affordable healthcare when a bunch of small businesses can come together. So we're working on a lot of those initiatives, very much like we did in the first Trump administration, to make healthcare more affordable, but really for small businesses to be able to be competitive and offer those same kind of benefits large global corporations can.
1: I'm interested in your interaction with the states. I suspect you have vastly different interactions with the bigger blue states than you do with the red states. Talk to us about how labor and the federal government is interacting with governors right now and state governments, and where things are going well in cooperation and where things, frankly, are not going well, and how that really has an uneven, I think, impact on the, you know, average worker's existence, depending on where they live.
3: And that's a big part. You know, if it, whether it's on workforce development or unemployment insurance, we deal with the states very often. We are the ones that give the federal workforce dollars to the states. So we're really pushing back. Instead of these generic block grants and say, hey, state, here's hundreds of millions of dollars to do workforce development, we want to know the exact industries that those states are getting investments on. And we can see it because the president is bringing them in. So linking the exact needs and saying, well, we know there's going to be jobs in these industries because we see the investments coming in. You have to offer workforce programs specific to that, not to, to programs that is not going to lead to an actual job. Mm. So that's the difference here. We're working very closely to make sure that we're linking up these investments to workforce development. So people who are going through, whether it's the unemployment system, whether it's adult training, are actually getting the skills they need to get a high paying job instantly. Not how it is before, because before you go to these programs, you don't have the skills. You go get a job and you have to start fresh. And we want people to start getting these jobs right away. So that's a new partnership we're doing across the board with our state partners.
1: Keith Sonderling is the acting Secretary of Labor here in the United States, works for President Trump. The Senate's back in September, and they'll be taking up his final confirmation. I think it should go well. You're well thought of up on Capitol Hill. We got about a minute to go. Make the case. What the administration has done for the last 2 years, the American people are on the cusp of making a decision here. Make the case. Why is the American economy on the right track if we just give this time and the president's economic program to work?
3: President Trump promised to bring industries back, and that's exactly what we're happening. And how do we know that? 83,000 new construction jobs for manufacturing factories. So what does that mean? You have to build the plants first. So the plants are built, and then those jobs follow it. So, you know, all the investments coming in, the plants are being built. Imports of tools that actually, you know, build some of the products are at a 40-year high. So we're seeing it all happen.
1: Yep.
3: And, you know, once these plants are up in line, there's going to be more and more jobs than we can ever imagine. And those jobs are going to local American workers. So we're seeing it. The numbers are there. And that's what we're excited about.
1: I think every administration official ought to be required to start with the talking point. Did you know the federal government's smaller than it's been since 1966? Keith Sonderling's helped making that happen with President Trump, acting Secretary of Labor. Thanks for coming by.
3: Thank
1: the show
3: you for
1: today.
3: Having me. Appreciate it.
1: We're here at the Republican Jewish Coalition annual meeting in Las Vegas, Nevada. We've got to take a break. Before we do, I want to talk to you about your sleeping arrangements. And if you're a hot sleeper, I'm a bit of a hot sleeper. I don't like to wake up sweaty, and you know how that feels. But there's a way around it. It's called Ghost Bed. 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And believe me, I've tried it. You wake up in the morning, and it's very cool. It's not like normal. You're living through the summer in America this year. It's been pretty hot. Ghost Bed would have been good for you. 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I think you will like Ghost Bed. We take a break and come back with more. It's Scott Jennings on Salem. Stay with us.
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1: We are live on location here, Monday, August the 31st, Las Vegas, Nevada, Republican Jewish Coalition annual meeting. I'm joined by the chairman of the RNC, the Republican National Committee, Joe Gruters. We'll talk to him in 30 seconds. 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I want you to nominate the entrepreneurs who are pursuing the American dream at this website, AmericaBuildsFreedom.com. 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All right, joining us live here at the RJC in Vegas, Joe Gruters. He is the chairman of the Republican National Committee. Mr. Chairman, welcome back to the Scott Jennings Show. You have got a big job ahead in the next few days. The Republican midterm convention is coming up in just less than 2 weeks now down in Dallas. How is planning coming along for that?
11: Well, listen, usually you have years to plan these conventions out. We really had months, and listen, it was a great idea by the president. He said, we're going to defy history. You got to do things a little bit differently, and this is a way for us to have two full days with the American people where we could tell our story. 109 different speakers, vice president, president, both going to be there anchoring these both nights. It's going to be an absolutely amazing event where we could tell the story directly to the American people about all the great things this president has done, all the great things he wants to do, and then contrast that with what the DSA candidates that are leading the Democrats are trying to do across the country. They're trying to fundamentally change the way we live here in America. And the American dream, if you still have hope for the American dream, no matter what that dream is, you got to vote for the Republican side.
1: All right. At the convention, President Trump will be present both nights. Vice President Vance will speak on the first night. President Trump speaks on the second night. You have candidates coming from around the country. Thematically, Are we going to see any surprises? I don't want you to give anything away, but in terms of should I watch this, are we looking for some surprises at the convention?
11: I think you'll continue to see some great American stories about what's happening around the country. And yes, I would say stay tuned. It's going to be amazing. I call it the Trumpapalooza. It's going to be a two-day love fest for the direction this president has set the country up on and where we're going.
1: All right, we're here at the Republican Jewish Coalition meeting. This is a big part of the Republican Party's coalition that it needs to win races around the country, particularly up in Michigan. I'm interested in your thoughts on this. Seems to me, in this Senate race, Rogers versus El Sayed, there's a lot of Jewish Democrats up there, or at least Jewish Americans who have traditionally voted Democrat that just cannot do it. They've seen the direction their party has taken. They've seen the nominee of the Democrats in Michigan. What's your message for Jewish Democrats around the country about why they belong today in the Republican Party?
11: Well, listen, Jewish Americans have a home in the Republican Party. We're fighting for them every day. And look at what you're seeing right now with the direction the Democrats are going. Yes, Al Sayed is, you know, the fact that he said hurt people, when a terrorist drove a truck through a synagogue with 100 preschoolers, now he said, you know, he didn't mean that. But of course, now he's campaigning, trying to get the Jewish vote back. You have to believe these guys when they say what they want to do. They do, you know, and look what the action said. When President Trump, there's been no greater friend of this to the Jewish people than President Trump, whether moving the embassy to Jerusalem, all the executive orders. You know, when Biden, just look back under Biden years, in the 4 years where Jewish students were attacked in these college campuses. Ivy League campuses actually segregated Jewish students in libraries and cafeterias.
1: It's crazy.
11: They allowed it to happen.
1: Crazy out there. 30 seconds, Mr. Chairman. You have done a great job of pulling together the resources for the Republicans to have the most competitive cycle they could possibly have. Can you enumerate for us where the Republican Party versus the Democratic Party is in terms of just money in the bank to spend on the elections?
11: We have the most cash on hand in the history of the party. We're sitting on about $130 million right now. The DNC is minus $2 million. I say do not contribute. They don't represent American values, and I think it's the ability to raise money is a direct reflection on the president, the VP, what they're doing, how they're moving America forward. And listen, it's not easy to win these races in the midterms. We have the resources we need. We have the best candidates of the country. Went out and recruited them with the president. He endorsed them. So we have the MAGA warriors all across the country ready to go to battle against these leftist radicals, extremists. And that's why we're going to defy history. We have the candidates. We have the resources. And our secret weapon is President Donald J. Trump.
1: That's Joe Gruter, chairman of the Republican National Committee. We're live in Las Vegas. After the top of the hour news, Tim Sheehy, a warrior for Western civilization, is here. He'll join us live after this. It's Scott Jennings on Salem. Stay with us.
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13: Iranian leaders are in shock. I'm Lisa Brady, Fox News. That from the U.S. Treasury Secretary on the state of Iran's economy as he meets with G20 finance ministers in North Carolina, days after launching an effort to isolate Iran economically.
22: I want to thank the European Union for their very fulsome support for Operation Economic Outcast. They made it known today in the strongest terms that they support it.
13: Secretary Scott Bessent also says Iran's economy could collapse within weeks or months, but despite the economic pressure, more shots fired, ratcheting up tension in the region.
23: The United Arab Emirates says they shot down an Iranian drone flying over its territorial waters Monday. The incident followed exchanges of strikes between the U.S. and the Islamic Republic of Iran, the first of such hostilities in a month. The U.S. struck Larak Island in the Strait of Hormuz, saying Iran's paramilitary IRGC was preparing to use missiles to lay new undersea mines.
13: Fox's Evan Brown. Iran also firing at U.S. military sites in Jordan. President Trump says they'll be hit very hard in response. He's facing calls for lower gas prices ahead of the midterms and now plans to meet with oil sellers.
24: President Trump is meeting with oil refiners and distributors at the White House Tuesday to discuss ways to expand refining capacity. A White House official says the ultimate goal is lowering gasoline prices. The average price of a gallon has hovered around $4 since the U.S. launched war against Iran. President Trump has pushed oil companies to lower prices amid record-setting profits and suggested a Justice Department investigation into potential price gouging. Companies have denied keeping prices artificially high.
13: Fox's Jared Halpern. A long stretch of the Colorado River is closed to hikers and boaters as a search continues for some 15 people missing in the Grand Canyon after flash flooding killed at least two over the weekend. Search teams concerned about more storms today. 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
2: Now, your official weather forecast from the Air Right Heating and Cooling Weather Center.
7: This afternoon, expect hot and humid conditions with a mix of clouds and sun reaching a high of 90. Tonight, there is a chance of a thunderstorm in some areas early in the evening. Otherwise, it'll be partly cloudy, remaining warm and humid with a low of 74. I'm meteorologist Jason Caterina on AM 560, The Answer.
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0: celebs on CNN. He's here with us. It's the Scott Jennings Show.
1: It's Monday, August the 31st. We're live on location, Las Vegas, Nevada. We are broadcasting from the Republican Jewish Coalition annual meeting. And joining us, we have, by the way, Republicans from across the country are here. The most important people in the Republican Party are here. And one of them is Senator Tim Sheehy of the great state of Montana. Senator, thanks for coming back on the Scott Jennings Show. You are on your way from this interview out to the stage to talk to the people here about the larger tectonic forces going on in American politics. You've been an absolute warrior for the defense of Western civilization on the Senate floor and in everything you've done since you've come to the Senate. Tell us, what do you plan to say to the crowd today?
2: The Red-Green Alliance is strong, and most Americans don't know what that is, and they should, because it's coming for their communities, it's coming for their church, it's coming for their job. And the Red-Green Alliance is nothing new. It's been around for decades, but it's this odd partnership that we see between Marxist forces and Islamist forces. And they should be fundamentally at odds with each other. They should disagree on the fact that either one should even exist, because one's, you know, about godless power struggle and one is about a caliphate, the absolute embodiment of singular power. But the truth is, they're united by their sheer blinded hatred of America, of the West, and of course of Israel and the Jews. And right now, where that battle is playing out, most visibly, of course, is the conflict in Israel, but more subtly, it plays out in our schools, it plays out on university campuses, in our city governments. We now see our governor of New York wearing a hijab here in the last couple of days, and a Muslim mayor in New York, and we see it play out in Dearborn. So this is an alliance that isn't an accident. It's a calculated assault on our civilization, and American people should be aware that this is an enemy unlike we've really ever seen before.
1: It's sort of fascinating. For years, we've listened to Democrats like the governor of New York, Kathy Hochul, and others sort of warn against this, Republican, religious theocracy. We're going to have the Handmaid's Tale, et cetera, et cetera. Then you open up your social media, and she's out here, you know, at the request, I guess, or at the demand of a bunch of Muslim men in New York wearing a hijab and sort of subjecting herself to that. It's they're doing what they always accused the Republicans of plotting, but it was the other way around.
2: Well, I mean, that at the end of the day is communism. And I think that, you know, when you watch some of, the old propaganda tapes from the old Soviet Union, I mean, it's the old adage, you know, counter-accuse whatever you are actually doing, because it makes it harder to accuse you of that if you're so vocally counter-accusing. And the truth is, they are trying to invert every aspect of what's made Western civilization great, whether it's the family, the nuclear family, whether it's free market economics. You know, there is a commonality between the strength of the American empire and the strength of the American economy and the fact that individual achievement and individual choice is what has driven that free market and economic explosion of the West. And, of course, the Marxists hate that, and the Islamists hate it too, because they've both lost out in that fight. So they want to tear down the economy, they want to tear down our institutions, whether that's religion, whether that's family, whether that's education, it's an all-out assault right now. We got to be aware of it.
1: Senator Tim Sheehy of Montana is our guest out here in Las Vegas, live on location today. Senator, want to get your thoughts on the latest with Iran. We'd had a quiet period. The naval blockade was working. And it continues to work. Iran hasn't exported a drop of oil since July, but we did see the exchange of hostilities over the weekend. Iran was planning to launch some missiles, I guess, that had mines on them, and we took those launchers out. Then they fired, and we intercepted some missiles.

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2: 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But Donald Trump has taken a mallet to the economy. Things are unaffordable because of Donald Trump. How many times do we have to talk about the fact that oil prices are lower than they were under Biden? How many times do we have to?
1: 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The Answer.
3: Fox News, I'm John Saucier, hearing from Vice President J.D. Vance, who weighs in on the strength of the U.S. military today. This is the U.S. and Iran are training strikes for the first time in weeks.
4: I think that we're in a position, the United States, where as strong as we have ever been, we're only going to get stronger under the president's leadership. We certainly saw under the Biden administration that the military was underinvested in and under-resourced. We're fixing that every day.
3: The U.S. military reportedly going after our Iranian sites that were trying to lay mines in the Strait of Hormuz. With less than 2 months until the midterms, more progressive candidates continuing to call for Immigration and Customs Enforcement Agency to be abolished. Homeland Security Secretary Mark Wayne Mullen on Fox.
5: We make over 2,600 arrests a day on these illegals, and overwhelmingly, the majority of them, Brian, are criminals. Those are thugs.
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1: Now, your official weather forecast from the Air Right Heating and Cooling Weather Center.
6: This afternoon will be hot and humid with a mix of clouds and sun, reaching a high of 90. Tonight, there is a chance of a thunderstorm in some areas early on. Otherwise, expect partly cloudy skies with warm and humid conditions and a low of 74. I'm meteorologist Jason Caterina on AM 560, The Answer.
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12: Fighting the left with the best weapon we have, common sense. 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
13: We are live on location, Las Vegas, Nevada, at the Republican Jewish Coalition annual meeting. And we're fortunate today to have a number of luminaries from politics and government filter through here. But I got to say, my next guest, you, Lee, may hold the title for the most ruthlessly efficient and effective member of the president's cabinet.
14: Coming from you. Thank you.
13: Lee Zeldin is the administrator of the Environmental Protection Agency, the EPA. And you showed up and immediately went scorched earth on every stupid thing the EPA had been doing to suppress American energy, to suppress American business. You've been nothing short of brilliant. So congratulations on your work. Why don't, look, we're almost 2 years into this. Bring us up to speed. How has the EPA turned off the crazy and turned on America's economy?
14: Applying common sense is not too much to ask for. Protecting the environment and growing the economy is a goal that I am convinced that we can achieve both. Our core mission at EPA is protecting human health and the environment. We want to pursue cleaner, safer, healthier land, air, and water. We don't have to suffocate out of existence entire sectors of our economy in order to achieve it. And the American public, they demand common sense from government. They want a ruthlessly efficient government. They want all agencies like that. And if you might recall, it was December of 2024, right after the election, when a video came out of a Biden EPA staffer talking about how they were tossing gold bars off the Titanic, rushing to get billions of dollars out the door before the president was sworn in, because they feared President Trump would stop the money. Well, that part was true. And we were alerted to this. So when it comes to agency reorganization, comes to saving tens of billions of dollars, zero tolerance policy for any waste and abuse, fulfilling statutory obligations, making sure that we're understanding the economic demands of the American public. There's so much that the American public expects and should expect from us. And we just want to bring home wins every single day for them.
13: Let's talk about home utility bills. This is obviously on everybody's mind, and it's uneven, you know, depending on where you live and the local state politicians. They may have made your life worse, and in some cases they may have made your life better. But from your perch at the EPA, talk to us about what the Trump administration is doing to, as much as possible, lower utility bills for average Americans.
14: Well, first off, it's important for me to note that the number one announcement that we've put out of the EPA, in my opinion, was on the one-year anniversary of President Trump's term in office. We released a list of our top 500 environmental actions. That gets to our core mission, and we're very proud of it. At the same time, there's been a lot of deregulation, more deregulation at one agency than, when you look in the past, you'll find across all agencies combined of entire presidencies. Just the repeal of the 2009 endangerment finding and all greenhouse gas emission standards on light, medium, and heavy-duty vehicles and all off-cycle credits, including that almost universally despised start-stop feature in cars. That's over $1 trillion of deregulation in just one action alone. It's important for us to do our part to make sure that people have more access to reliable, durable, affordable power, that we are promoting consumer choice, consumer freedom, that bills are going down. I'll give you one example of how President Trump's leadership has been important in bringing bills down. Look at this data center conversation where, you know, President Trump put out this ratepayer protection pledge. You got hyperscalers and others to sign onto it. If you're going to do a data center project, if there's any movement on an energy bill, it needs to go down, not up. Thank you to President Trump's leadership for making sure that you have so many of these hyperscalers signing on the dotted line on that pledge. So there's a lot that's been done, but we're just gotten started. We're just going to keep every day hammering away.
13: We've seen a lot of the states and locations start to try to put restrictions on or moratoriums on data centers. In fact, even some Republicans have been dabbling in this. What's your reaction to that? Why would this be a mistake?
14: Most Americans want to see the United States win this AI race. They don't want us to cede this to China. And you can't just have some nationwide moratorium, for example. Let's just stop building data centers. Let's just let China win. And, you know, who knows? Maybe at some point in the future, we'll just try to catch up. It doesn't work that way. And the greatest irony, and the one that I get the biggest kick out of, is when an individual goes on their phone, they go on a social media platform, and then they type out that we shouldn't have any data centers. It's like, do you realize that your phone, that these social media platforms, how much of your life is currently relying on these data centers. But here's the thing. At the same time, Americans have important questions that they ask. They want to know that their bills will go down, not up. They should be seeking that out. They want to make sure that the data center build is resulting as them being a net provider onto the grid, not a net taker from the grid. They have important questions about water use. They want the Americans are looking for closed loop data centers. They want 100% recyclable water. They care about the environment. All these concerns are good. These questions should be asked and they deserve answers. The good news is this. I've traveled the whole country. I've had a chance to see data centers from the good to the bad. We cannot look at the worst example that exists in the world or the worst example in America and then just declare that all data centers are like that worst example, which, by the way, is probably a really old one.
13: Right.
14: These new ones have come so far with the technology, with their standards. We need to continue with this momentum. It's tens of billions of dollars in build. It's a tremendous amount of jobs. It's the future. Good luck catching up later. And the one thing that makes it the easiest to go to sleep when I put my head down on the pillow is knowing that most Americans don't want us to lose this race to China.
13: Yeah, the president has been a leader on this. He said we got to have these data centers. And you brought up an issue that I think is vital for people to understand, this ratepayer protection pledge. Because one of the questions people have is, well, if we get a data center here in my town or county, am I going to end up paying way more for electricity? Actually, I think the stats show that these data centers go in and electric rates actually go down. But what the president and you and the Trump administration and a lot of members of Congress want to do is ensure that all these data centers are paying for their own infrastructure, their own, whatever it is they need to get on the grid, they're paying for that. You're not paying for that. To me, that's a critical piece. And when you tell voters that, I think it makes them feel a little bit better about the data centers going in.
14: See, Scott Jennings on the video monitor over there looking good on stage.
13: Yeah.
14: So the behind-the-meter work is important, and you see the bills of these small modular reactors. There's a lot of behind-the-meter work where they're generating their own energy capacity, and that's so important. And that, as you look to the future, you don't have to take anyone's word for it. These are present-day examples of projects that are going on right now. I'll give you an example, one that comes to mind. There's a Google Entergy project in West Memphis, Arkansas. It's a few billion-dollar build. The community supports the project. It's a lot of jobs. This is a partnership between Arkansas, Entergy, and Google, where the deal results in a net $1.1 billion net benefit to the Entergy ratepayer. An over $1 billion net benefit to the ratepayer. And it's just about how the deal is structured. So, again, you don't have to just take our word for it that you know, in the future that this is something that we believe will happen. This is happening right now.
13: Lee Zeldin is President Trump's administrator of the Environmental Protection Agency. We're live in Las Vegas at the Republican Jewish Coalition. You're listening to Scott Jennings here on Salem. Lee, let's talk about the water piece. A lot of people have been told, misinformed, that these data centers are sucking up all the water. If you get a data center, all your water is going to go away. There won't be any drinking water. What's the truth about the water usage, particularly in the new data centers? And I'm sort of interested in how the EPA, what role do you have in sort of ensuring the water resources around these projects?
14: A few months ago, EPA released our Water Reuse Action Plan 2.0. And what we did in this new plan was really lean into the space with data centers. It's not the only thing that we lean into with the Water Reuse Action Plan, but it's certainly top of mind for so many Americans. And here we are, and you're raising it again as I think it's great that you are, and so many Americans are concerned about it. The technology has come so far.
13: Yeah.
14: So where a data center in the past might have been continuously tapping into a local water supply in order to cool the system, now that technology has come so far that some have the closed-loop data centers and it's 100% recyclable water, and then you get feedback on other data center projects here on the horizon where they're talking about using even less water than that. So let's continue to lean into the technology in the future. By the way, I suggest that Americans should stop asking these questions, but what we definitely shouldn't do is say, no more data centers across the board. Gosh, good luck trying to catch up on it. And for a state that's like, we're going to slap a one-year moratorium.
13: Yeah.
14: The project isn't going to just wait the year
13: because
14: there's some other state that wants it. They're like, okay, well, instead of building in New York, we'll go build it somewhere else.
13: I'm with you on people asking questions. No problem with that. What I have a problem with right now is who's answering them. And it seems to me, based on a lot of the research that's coming out, is that China, via propaganda and misinformation, this poison that's been injected into our national public affairs bloodstream, they're trying to answer these questions and misinform the American people. Have you seen these reports? Are you concerned that China is sort of infiltrating this national debate?
14: Well, I would say, you know, I would defer to, you know, someone from the intelligence community to be able to, you know, from one of those other agencies to be able to answer those questions. You know, I see a lot of organic questions that get asked from local communities, like real concerns coming from Americans. But then you go on social media and you get these anonymous accounts.
13: Oh yeah,
14: it's like who are you? There's so many like make believe people on the internet who are engaging in topics like this. I mean, you know, show your face. Let me see that you're a real person. It will serve China's best strategic interest for this information operation campaign to be successful. And I understand. You know, especially from my military background, here in the United States, we have multiple instruments of national power, diplomacy, information, military, economics. China certainly understands the power of information warfare. So anyone who's out there in America, like, that's impossible. There's no way that China would meddle in this conversation. I don't believe it. China leans heavily into psychological operations and weighing in and meddling with foreign opinions and understanding that where public opinion is, foreign sentiment is inside of a country can impact domestic politics and decision making. So as far as MO, ability and understanding, we'd be foolish to say, nah, there's no way that's true. There's no way that China would possibly do that. But as far as the exact extent of it and how far, you know, that the government has come and being able to identify specific accounts and influencers, I would defer to someone from the intelligence community to get into those details.
13: Yeah, last week it was reported by the X platform that they had uncovered tens of thousands of accounts that were all, you know, and which is a good thing. But I, you know, part of the issue here is people don't know. As you pointed out, they get all this information. They don't know where it's coming from. And it's sort of affecting, I think, our national debates. It's China's best interest to scramble us and divide us against ourselves, and we have to guard against that. Lee Zeldin, administrator of the EPA, one of the president's best cabinet members. We're all out here at the Republican Jewish Coalition meeting in Las Vegas. Thanks for your time today. Before we go to break, I want to talk to you about a new movie from Focus Features, and the acclaimed director of Captain Phillips and Jason Bourne comes this film called The Uprising. It is starring Andrew Garfield. You can witness the true story behind the legend of Robin Hood. With everything taken from him and with nothing left to lose, one man's stand against injustice will inspire a movement that will change everything. Like Lee Zeldin, one man against the world. In a land of kings, a man of the people will defy the most powerful empire on earth and ignite a revolution. With an all-star cast, breathtaking visuals, and visceral action, The Uprising is a must-see cinematic epic that really demands to be seen on the biggest screen you can find. It's an amazing story of courage, sacrifice, rebellion. One man becomes the symbol of a people fighting for freedom. It's called The Uprising from Focus Features, and it has the acclaimed director of Captain Phillips and Jason Bourne at the helm. You know it's going to be good. Andrew Garfield is the star. It is rated R. Under 17 is not admitted without a parent. Witness the rise of Robin Hood in theaters September the 10th. Do not miss The Uprising. Discover it in Dolby Cinema. We'll be back after this. Scott Jennings is in Vegas. Stay with us.
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13: Home stretch here on Monday, August the 31st, Las Vegas, Nevada, Republican Jewish Coalition. That's where we're broadcasting from today. Final guest, we've got a great show today, but we're wrapping up here with the Israeli ambassador to the United States. Yekiel Leiter is here. Ambassador, thanks for coming back to the show. We've had some great conversations on the show, and you're rendering great service to your country at a very consequential time. This war against Iran continues. We saw the resumption of some hostilities between the United States and Iran over the weekend. I have posited that Iran is defeated. Others are saying they're almost defeated. What's the position of the Israeli government right now about where this conflict stands?
22: Well, I think you're right, Scott. I think Iran's defeated. There's just a little bit of a time lapse until it actually collapses. It's on the road there. You know, nobody assessed, if we took out the Articles of National Interest in the 1980s, all the experts, Political Science Quarterly, nobody said the Soviet Union is about to collapse. But Ronald Reagan saw it coming. He knew that it was the end of that evil empire.
13: Yep.
22: It was just a matter of time. So I think we're on the right road. President Trump has led an incredible effort to bring this regime down. I think it's going to happen soon.
13: Ambassador, we have seen some candidates for political office here in the United States this year start to call for a decoupling of the United States and Israel. Either they don't want there to be an alliance or they don't want there to be funding or a military alliance. We've got a Senate candidate up in Michigan who says we shouldn't be funding anything regarding the Iron Dome anymore, despite the fact that hundreds of thousands of Americans live and travel in and around Israel every year. What's your government's response to that? How do you see the future of U.S.-Israel relations given the political climate in America right now?
22: Well, look, these people calling for an end to unconditional aid to Israel are basically telling a big lie. There is no unconditional aid to Israel. Of the $3.8 billion, $3.3 is spent here in the United States. So if you want to end unconditional aid to Israel, which is conditional that it be spent here in the U.S., you're taking away American jobs. You're taking away American defense capabilities. And even that is something that the Prime Minister has already said, we're going to wind down because our economy is much stronger and because of the sensibilities here in the U.S. But the idea of limiting Iron Dome, I mean, what is that candidate in Michigan saying? Basically, he doesn't want to support the Golden Dome for the United States. Yeah. All that technology that we've developed is going to go in to support the United States defense systems.
13: You know, when I was in Israel, when the war with Iran broke out, and I was standing out there on the shore of the Sea of Galilee watching the interceptions of the missiles, I was thinking to myself, well, it's a good thing we have this Iron Dome here, and I'm sure the hundreds of thousands of Americans who were also in Israel at that time thought the exact same thing. The Iron Dome protects Jewish people, it protects Arabs, it protects Americans, it protects anybody who happens to be standing underneath it. And the idea that you wouldn't want that, to me, of course, the argument they make is, well, we can't have good schools as long as we're doing anything with Israel. It's such a, the anti-Semitism underneath that argument speaks to some larger tectonic forces going on in our politics. You've been around politics and government for a long time. How shocked are you that we've seen such a resurgence of this hate, not just in America, but around the world?
22: Well, there's a lot of money pouring into it. I know people like to accuse, you know, Jewish money of running Washington. One thing I can tell you after being in Washington for 2 years is we do not run Washington. But Qatar, for example, that has pumped over $400 billion into the American system, does have considerable influence. And you're talking about a very toxic ideology, which is this hybrid of Salafi Wahhabism and Muslim Brotherhood and Nasserite nationalism, which is now being grafted on to this woke communism. Amazingly, by these candidates. So you've got this hybrid of toxicity, which is really spreading lies and a blood libel against the state of Israel. I mean, these people saying with a shrug of their shoulders that we committed genocide. There was never any genocide.
13: Never.
22: It's the same thing of, you know, accusing Jews of putting blood in their wafers on Passover or poisoning wells. This is a new version of it, and it needs to be shouted down.
13: Got about a minute to go here, Ambassador. We have national elections coming up in Israel on October the 27th. For an American audience that's interested in politics, what do we need to know as these elections are coming up?
22: Well, the important thing to know is that even though you see lots of divisions in the Israeli political system, we're united on the need for our defense, our need to be a continued loyal and model ally of the United States. We like America first. We don't want China first. We don't want Russia first. We want to maintain this wonderful relationship that we have, the greatest degree of collaboration we've ever had in our history. And just remember that we're a very vibrant democracy, and that's the most important thing, the only democracy in the Middle East.
13: That voice you're hearing, Ambassador Yekiel Leiter. He is the Israeli ambassador to the United States. He does an excellent job representing his government to the people of the United States, and we are all here at the Republican-Jewish Coalition meeting in Las Vegas. And we're out of time, Ambassador.
22: Well, it's good to be with you, Scott. Thanks so much.
13: Thanks for being a friend of the show. And thank you all for listening today. It's always fun to take the show on the road. We've had amazing guests today. And honestly, all of this is in service of the truth, in service of common sense, and in service of the future of Western civilization. We're grateful for your time. See you tomorrow.
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13: You know, we hear a lot these days about conviction, but real conviction isn't measured by what you say when it's easy. 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And when you do, you can watch Charlie Kirk, American Martyr, and help bring more stories of faith, courage, and conviction to audiences around the world.
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4: It's Common Sense on Lisa Brady, Fox News. That bottom line from Vice President J.D. Vance as a federal crackdown continues on foreign truckers who are not in the U.S. legally or whose commercial licenses were not lawfully issued.
5: Because trucking is too important to let it go to foreign fraudsters. It belongs to Michiganders right here in this state.
4: The vice president in Michigan, hours after an announcement in Detroit from the U.S. Transportation Secretary that more than 200 driving schools are being shut down over violations of long-standing rules, including that drivers speak English. Jury deliberations continue for a third day at the Lindsay Clancy murder trial. The Massachusetts woman charged with killing her three young children in 2023 before jumping from a second-floor window.
23: Both sides agree Clancy was suffering from mental illness. The question for this jury of nine women and three men is just how severe was it? They must decide if prosecutors proved beyond a reasonable doubt Clancy could substantially appreciate the killings were wrong and control her actions.
4: Fox's Brian Yenis at the courthouse in Plymouth. So far, there's been only one note from the jury on Friday wanting another look at the pill bottles and a knife said to have been used in Clancy's suicide attempt. Closing arguments underway for the only person ever charged in the 1996 killing of rapper Tupac Shakur.
24: The prosecution spent roughly 8 days trying to convince the jury to take Dwayne Keefe D. Davis for his word. The now 63-year-old self-proclaimed gang leader has repeatedly admitted to his involvement in Tupac's murder over the years, not that he pulled the trigger, but that he supplied the gun and gave the orders to kill him. Davis's defense attorney's main argument has been his client is a liar and you can't believe anything he says.
4: Fox's Natalie Chuck in Las Vegas, where Shakur was shot in a drive-by incident while on his way to perform at a club after an earlier fight at a casino. 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
6: This afternoon, expect hot and humid conditions with a mix of clouds and sun reaching a high of 90. Tonight, there is a chance of a thunderstorm in some areas early in the evening. Otherwise, it'll be partly cloudy, remaining warm and humid with a low of 74. I'm meteorologist Jason Caterina on AM 560, The Answer.
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1: Morning, glory, and evening, grace, America. I'm Hugh Hewitt. We are standing by, of course, as darkness begins to fall in Tehran to see what the president meant when he talked to Trey Yinks today on Fox News. He talked to him by phone. Trey Yinks reported. Here is the clip from Trey earlier today, cut number 7.
2: Yeah, Lawrence, good morning. I just spoke with President Trump, who told Fox News the United States will respond to the Iranian attack on U.S. forces overnight in Jordan. The president said, we're going to hit them hard. There will be a response. He indicated that all of the missiles, except one, were intercepted by U.S. air defense system. One missile was identified as not going to hit anything significant and allowed it to pass through the airspace. This comes as the president said the Iranians want to meet so badly, but he doesn't know if you can count on them to make a deal, but added that the current U.S. sanctions against the Iranian regime are kicking in strongly. But again, the headline here, President Trump telling Fox News that the United States will respond to this attack on U.S. forces in Jordan overnight. Lawrence?
1: That is likely to occur while I'm on the air here on the Salem News Channel, the Salem Radio Network, and all of our radio affiliates. If anything does make it across the wire, I'll let you know when it happens, but it'll probably be later tonight, as has been the case throughout the war. Usually after midnight, 1 a.m. in Tehran is when we hit. Not that they have any radar or eyes in the sky. Our guys just like to fly at night, I think. Let me then go to President Trump last night on Fox with Trey Gowdy. Trey's a great, great interviewer. Cut number 2 on whether or not the president would strike Iran again.
3: If you had to do it all over again, would you come down the escalator? Because you had a great life before you did.
4: I had a wonderful life. But, you know, I had a little expression that you may have heard before. Make America great again. So that's called a large-scale version of what you just saw outside with the construction of what will be an incredible addition to Washington, including the helipad and the heliport and everything else that we're doing for the White House, where they've wanted these things for so long. But I did that on a very large scale, and I loved it. But this is really, it's just nothing more important. Make America great again. It was the first thing I thought of, and I used it as a phrase, and MAGA certainly caught on, as you know very well, sir.
1: He's right about that. I got the clips mixed up. He was right. He was talking about why he would do it again, run again. Here's what he had to say about Iran last night. Probably taped before the attack, so it would not be specific to the attack last night by Iran on our bases in Jordan. Cut number 4.
4: Iran is a number one leading state sponsor of terror. You've heard that many times. In the whole world, they cannot have nuclear weapons. I have numerous people said, well, did you have to do it? And then I say, do you think it's okay for Iran to have a nuclear weapon? A nuclear weapon is massive destruction. You know, take what you see and multiply it times 100. And everybody says no. I've had people on the other side asking me, or debating me, let's say, on that question. Most people are absolutely fine with it. They were fine with Venezuela. They were all against Venezuela when I did it. And now look how that's turned out so great. But they were against this too. And all I say is it okay for Iran to have a nuclear weapon? I've never had anyone say yes. And as soon as they say, no, it's not okay, I said, well, then I'm right. But we're doing a great job. The blockade has been unbelievable. The financial hits that we're giving them, we're hitting them very hard. Nobody's ever been hit like this. And they're a failing nation right now. And at the right point, we'll either win or they'll do something. But, you know, I don't mind winning, just winning. That I don't need a signature and a piece of paper. But we're doing very well. Their Navy's gone. Their Air Force is gone. Their leaders are gone. All of their anti-aircraft, I mean, it's all wiped out. They're tough people. They're smart people. But they're very evil. They killed 52,000 protesters as of 3 months ago. And sadly, they've added very substantially to that list. Even people that aren't protesting, they go into the houses and they take them and they shoot them. These are very violent, evil people. And if they had a nuclear weapon, Israel would be gone. If I weren't president, Israel would be gone. There would be no Israel. And there would probably be no Middle East. And the way you know that is people that were sort of neutral, got along with them for years. As soon as the shooting started, they started aiming at Saudi Arabia, at Qatar, at UAE, at Bahrain, at Kuwait. They were aiming. Everybody was shocked. I was surprised. I thought it was a very good thing because they lost all of the support that they had. They had a certain amount of support. They were, let's say, neutral, largely neutral.

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1: Good afternoon. I'm Mike Scott in the QC Kinetics newsroom. A shower in spots this afternoon, hot and humid with a high of 91. A former CFO for Chicago's Loretto Hospital has been indicted again. Anash Ahmed is back in the U.S. and was in court Friday facing charges tied to a fraud scheme. He is now indicted in a COVID-19 test fraud scheme worth tens of millions of dollars. Chaos on the South Side, now an investigation into a deadly mass shooting. Police say officers were trying to disperse a crowd Saturday night in the 5400 block of South Cottage Grove when shots were fired. One man was killed, 14 others were sent to the hospital. The news, a service of the AM 560 Advantage, where membership has its privileges, and you can join today at 560theanswer.com/join. 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And up next, a check of your afternoon forecast in the AM 560 Weather Center.
2: This afternoon will be hot and humid with a mix of clouds and sun, reaching a high of 90. Tonight, there is a chance of a thunderstorm in some areas early on. Otherwise, expect partly cloudy skies with warm and humid conditions and a low of 74. I'm meteorologist Jason Caterina on AM 560, The Answer.
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8: Welcome back, America. I'm Hugh Hewitt. About 20 minutes ago, townhall.com posted a column by my friend and guest host colleague, Kurt Schlichter. Kurt was the target of a Washington Post hit piece today. The headline is, The Washington Post Embarrasses Itself Trying to Embarrass Me. I'm going to read that next hour. I have, however, posted the link to it on X, if you'll go follow me at Hugh Hewitt. over at X at Hugh Hewitt. Also, I want to remind you, I've got a YouTube channel, which I'd appreciate if you liked and subscribed to. I have a podcast, Highly Concentrated Hugh, which I would appreciate if you liked and subscribed. And I appreciate if you just leave your television, Fast TV, whether it's Roku or Pluto TV or Amazon or Samsung, just on the Salem News Channel, every day from 3 to 6, and indeed before and after that, because we have the best programming out there. Now, speaking about the best programming, I think Abdu El-Sayed is going to get himself an MS Now show when this is over and he loses, but you're going to have to work a little bit. He went on The Breakfast Club with Charlamagne the God today. Really heavy pickup in Michigan on that. Cut number 13, explaining why it's wrong to not listen to him.
9: I think we got to stop with the cancel culture. It's not about, like, where are you on this one individual? It's more, do you agree or disagree with the thing that the person said? Mm-hmm. And the thing about it is that, like, when we play as if the whole person can be reduced down to a single soundbite that you took out of context, you're not dealing with real life. That's not how real life works. I love my wife dearly. Do I agree with her on everything? No. Do I agree with everything I've always said? No. My opinions, positions change. Mm-hmm. So the point that I'm making is, it's not about distancing from an individual. It's about saying, here's the thing I disagree with. And also, the attempt that they're using right now is to make this entire campaign, Mike Rogers, who I'm running against, has nothing to say about anything. And so his whole thing is, let me tie these two people together, and then we'll try to push a cancel war against the one to cancel the other. That's his whole campaign strategy. Mm-hmm. And here's the thing about it. My campaign has never been about a streamer in California. He doesn't speak for me. I don't speak for him. There are a lot of things he says that I deeply agree with. People deserve health care. We shouldn't be fighting dumb wars. The war in Iran is ridiculous. Donald Trump is a fascist. All true. There are things he said I disagree with. There are things he said he now disagrees with. Mm-hmm. And so I just don't think about it as the, like, are you distancing yourself from a person, et cetera, et cetera. The whole discourse is intended to confuse and distract your issue. He never spoke for me. I don't speak for him. He has his opinions. I have mine. There's a lot of them I agree with. There are some of them that I don't. But the campaign for us is about getting money out of politics, putting money in your pocket, passing Medicare for all. It's about what we can build together in Michigan. And they're attempting to distract us by taking us back to the cancel culture of the 2000s and trying to play that game again. And I'm just going to say that, like, remember the whole, like, Rogan discourse? Should have gone on Rogan?
10: Yeah.
9: Do you know who was invited to campaign with Vice President Harris at the DNC? Hassan Pike. Who had said at that point all the things that they're working to try and cancel him on.
10: Mm-hmm.
9: So I'm against cancel culture. And instead of playing the cancel culture gotcha game, I am interested in parsing out the things people have said as they've said them and deciding whether I agree or disagree. But nobody speaks.
8: Okay. A lot of gibberish there. He did use the name Hassan Piker once. I thought we'd get through the whole 2 minutes without him using it at all. It is not hard to say, I condemn Hassan Piker. I wish I hadn't invited him to Michigan. I made a mistake. I did not know he was that extreme. I did not watch all of his Twitch stream. I reject and then enumerate those things which you reject. Unless and until he does that, he's not going to get the horse collar off his neck. Here, by the way, is a Hassan Piker montage of the times he references Abdul El-Sayed welcoming him to, inviting to, asking him to come to Michigan, cut number 14.
11: That's the whole point. That's the reason why Abdul asked me to go.
12: The reason why, when Abdul asked for me to come on this journey with him, I said, yes, absolutely.
11: So when Abdul asked me to stump for him, I was like, sure, let's do it.
13: From the frying pan into the fire moment for me was when Abdul asked me to do a stump.
11: Abdul asked me to stump for him.
8: All right. It's Abdul asked him. Now he regrets it. All he has to do is say three times and rub his head. I wish I hadn't done that. I wish I hadn't done that. I wish I hadn't done that. And then he'd be back in Oz or maybe Michigan. But he's on Charlamagne the God explaining what can't be explained. Let me tell you, explain what's going on in Michigan. The American Legislative Exchange Council, great sponsor of the Hugh Hewitt Show, alec.org/Hugh. 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RichStatesPoorStates.com. We'll send you the book. It's a fabulous little book, updated every April, about where the 50 states stand in terms of growth and in terms of decline. RichStatesPoorStates.com is a concise summary of every comparable, everything on which the states can be stacked against each other. Where's the best place to live? It's been Utah, number one out of the 50 states, Florida, number two, for the last many years. 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

0: Welcome back, America. Dr. Michael Oren, or Ambassador Michael Oren, represented the State of Israel in the United States for many, many years. He is now the founder of the Israeli Project, or what the Israel Advocacy Group Project. Dr. Oren, last night, the United States preemptively struck Iranian launchers on an island that were going to attempt to mine the strait again. Iran responded by firing many ballistic missiles at two American bases in Jordan, none of which did any damage. But President Trump told Trey Yanks a few hours ago, we're going to hit them very hard tonight. How does this go, in your view?
1: I think it goes. I think the Iranians are going to try to drag the United States into more kinetic activity to get oil prices driven up, to weaken the Republican chances of retaining the House of the two houses of Congress. That's their goal. They're not stupid, Hugh. They know what's up. They know they're in an impossible situation with the naval blockade. They're bleeding money, $100 to $300 million a day. This is costing them. They won't be able to pay the salaries of the IRGC soon. The besiege. Unfortunately, the Iranian people will also suffer from this. It's not our goal, but unfortunately, it's the only way we can advance the goal of making the Middle East and the world safe from Iran. The idea is not to fall into that trap. Is to keep, you know, stay the course. Stay the course. Respond to Iranian aggression and fire in a measured way. But don't get dragged into an all-out war right now. Let's see what happens after November 4th.
0: So, Ambassador, today, Amit Sehgal of Channel 12 posted that Iranian leaders are making plans to flee. I don't know how the Israeli press works, but in America, that's usually based on a high-level source. Does it work that way in Israel? Did someone tell Amit that?
1: Preferably, yes. But I haven't heard it repeated ever, you know, by any other source. So one wonders. Remember, we're in an election season. Maybe people have an interest in showing that Israel's military activity in Iran has been more effective. I don't know. But I would be very cautious in taking that, you know, on face value.
0: All right. Now, the ultra-Orthodox have not been able to combine into a single list. What does that mean for the likelihood of the coalition enduring another 4 years?
1: Not much, because the ultra-Orthodox will, even though if they don't make it to a single list, they will band together in any government. Very rarely do you have one Orthodox party that joins a government and the others stay outside. The last time I can really think of that was during the Oslo period, when the Shas party joined with Yitzhak Rabin in approving the Oslo Accords in 1993-1995. It's very, very rare. And right now, as the issue is ultra-Orthodox service in the military, or rather non-service in the military, I don't see these ultra-Orthodox parties breaking ranks in any time soon. The big question is whether the so-called change blocks, those blocks that want to bring down Netanyahu, bring down his coalition, and ensure that the ultra-Orthodox are conscripted into the army, whether they can form, whether they can band together tonight and form a coalition.
0: All right. Now, my very complicated question. The Attorney General of Israel was appointed by the last government. The Netanyahu government has been the only government in Israel history to last its entire mandate for 4 years. She's still the Attorney General. How long? And she's a absolute political opponent, enemy of Netanyahu. How long does she stay the Attorney General, and who thought up this system?
1: Well, there's not much time I have to defend this, but you in America, you are blessed with three co-equal branches of government that serve and check and balances. In Israel, we only have two, because our executive and the legislative are the same. Okay, the president, the cabinet is made up of members of Knesset. It's not members. It's not experts chosen by the president. They're not loyal to the prime minister. They are truly a team of rivals. Each one is a potential prime minister. So there's really no difference between our legislative and executive. The only checks we have on government is the judiciary and certain state appointed officials. Among them, the attorney general. The attorney general of the United States is loyal to the president of the United States, appointed by the United States. No, the attorney general in the state of Israel serves as a check on government. And as a check on government, that attorney general, as far as I know, there's no term limit.
0: Yeah, really? Because that seems, she found the other day that the shutdown of the army media station was illegal. She comes out with like a pronouncement a week. And I think to myself, how in the world does this government function if the opposition has a right to declare every action null and void?
1: Yeah, but then the government will then take it to the Supreme Court, and then, you know, the Supreme Court will make a ruling. It is complex, as you know. It is a very, very imperfect system. So now this government, the outgoing government, had tried to change the rules and get the attorney general be a political appointee and not a state appointee. And the counter argument is that it's basically putting the fox in charge of guarding the hens, right? How can the state attorney general guard against, be a check on government when it's actually part of the government? So there's really no easy way out of this. You know, as you know, democracy in a perfect system, better than the alternatives.
0: All right, so last question. Does Iran dare strike Israel in the renewed combat that is ahead?
1: Yes. The answer is that unequivocally yes. And the answer is this. They may strike us in an attempt to drag us into a battle and once again sort of revive the charge that Israel is dragging the United States into an unnecessary and endless war in the Middle East. They follow American politics very, very keenly, and they know that narrative. And so they may conclude that, hey, we got through the last round of Israeli airstrikes. We can get through the next one. It can actually shore up our position vis-a-vis the Islamic world. We're standing up to those horrible Americans and those horrible Israelis. And they may conclude that. So the Israeli military tonight, the Air Force in particular, is on very high alert.
0: So, Michael, if they did that, do you think the target list is significantly different, or do you think that the IDF will hit whatever means of production they have left? They don't have a lot left in the defense industrial base. Do they go for the jugular, their oil and gas facilities?
1: I think that, generally speaking, the people of Israel, I can't speak for the prime minister, but the people of Israel do not want to have the same war we had last time, where we were kept on a relatively short leash. We couldn't hit what we wanted to hit. And when the president said stop, we had to stop. I think the people of Israel want, if we go back to war, we're going all out, which means we get to hit what we want to hit. And I think what we want to hit would be to ignite Karg Island, and we can do that in a matter of hours with our Air Force, and to take out their entire energy sector, and not stop until the regime is gone. And this is a matter between the president and the prime minister, but I hope they can reach an agreement on that, because that, if the prime minister does agree to this, he'll have the full backing, even in election season, of the people of Israel.
0: I've got to think Iran is not that stupid. Do you think they're that stupid? 30 seconds, Michael Oren.
1: I think they are that stupid. I think that they think that they can pull this out. It's a game of chicken. They think they can get to November 4th and have the president lose one or two houses, have him face impeachment charges, and then, you know, get out of jail free card.
0: They really don't understand American politics. I don't think they understand the IDF. Dr. Michael Oren, follow my actor, Dr. Michael Oren, head of the Israel Advocacy Project, Israel Advocacy Group. I'll get it right eventually. Michael, stay tuned, America.
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0: Welcome back, America. President Trump taking some Q&A in the Oval. Let's join that live.
10: Why were we paying 10 times more for a certain medicine than they were paying in Great Britain, than they were paying in Dusseldorf? Okay, you go New York City versus Dusseldorf versus Munich versus Paris versus London. Why were we paying 10 times sometimes, sometimes less? We'd pay for a pill $10 in London. You go to London as a tourist, you'd buy a pill for $10. And in New York, it costs you $130. Why was that? And I'd say that to the drug companies. And I think I made the point. It was very tough, but I think I made the point. So I felt I had the hard part. And one of the reasons they agreed. And by the way, their stocks went up, not down, which is something that is pretty. Your stock, I'll bet, has all gone up. It's gone up because it's been more of a free enterprise thing. It's not a rent regulated like you have rent control in New York where everything's regulated. You end up paying far more. A very big thing though was the countries. Everybody said it would be impossible for France to agree to double and triple their drug prices, but they agreed to do it. And they agreed to do it because I said, if you don't do it, I'm going to put tariffs on everything coming into the United States. And that is far bigger dollar wise than the money we're talking about. Without the use of trade, not only tariffs, doing business. We don't have to do business with a country. We have the right to cut off all business with a country, and I threatened that also. And without the power of tariffs or the power of not doing any business at all, with cutting them off from the United States, I would have never been able to have gotten them to agree to double, triple, and quadruple. Now, because it's not as bad as it sounds for them. They'd have a $10 pill and it would go to $20, or they'd have a $40 and it'd raise it from $40 to $60. But they weren't raising it from $40 to $120. But we were bringing it down because the world is a bigger place. We'd bring it down from $200 to $40, not to $10. They go up and we go down, but we went down much more than they went up. And so you're seeing numbers that nobody's ever seen before. There's never been anything like it, certainly in this country, but even in the world, there's never been anything like it. Steve, please.
11: Should Venezuela leave OPEC now, given your announcement over the weekend?
10: Say it again?
11: Should Venezuela leave OPEC, given your announcement?
10: Well, I don't know. That's up to them. I mean, that's going to be up to them. We have a great relationship with Venezuela. It's a team in a sense, and we're taking out millions and millions of barrels of oil, going to Houston, going to Louisiana, going to lots of different places in the United States and all over the world. And we're making a fortune, and they're making a fortune. They're starting to make real money. We have Exxon going in, we have Chevron going in, we have our big oil companies going in.
0: If the president continues to talk, I'll continue to bring it to you live from the Oval. Don't go anywhere. You're listening to Hugh Hewitt Show on the Salem News Channel, Salem Radio Network, and our wonderful radio affiliates. Stay with us.
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14: Good afternoon. I'm Mike Scott. In our QC Kinetics newsroom, a hot and humid day ahead with a high near 91. Transportation Secretary Sean Duffy says more than 100 trucking schools are being shut down over fraud concerns. In Detroit today, Duffy says some schools were found to have testers who were not certified. Some had truck drivers who could not speak English. More than a dozen are missing, and one person is dead after a flash flood swept through the Grand Canyon.
15: In a statement, the National Park Service says the flood resulted in significant impacts to infrastructure, adding nearly all footbridges spanning Bright Angel Creek were destroyed, eliminating hiker access across the creek.
14: Chicago Mayor Brandon Johnson is teasing a special announcement in September, fueling questions about whether he is finally preparing to launch a re-election campaign. While late in the game, an invitation was sent Sunday, September 13. The Northsiders take on Milwaukee tonight, White Sox and Astros. The news is a service of a leave. At some point, body pain may creep in and become your reality that day. But a leave is here to keep you moving. One pill, 12 hours of body pain relief. Don't let pain hold you back. Try a leave today and use as directed. 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
16: I'm Jerry Willis, and this is the Fox Business Report.
17: The major averages are lower today as renewed U.S.-Iran tensions pushed oil prices higher, raising inflation fears. That's also boosting expectations for another Fed rate hike. Investors will watch Friday's jobs report closely. On the losing side, Edison International slumping 24% and PG&E falling 19%. That followed reports about potential California wildfire legislation. On the winning side, shares of Deere rising 3%. Baird upgraded the machinery manufacturer to outperform and raised its price target. The bet is that a stronger agricultural cycle is coming in 2027. Treasury Secretary Scott Bessent opened meetings of the G20 finance minister, saying he wants to focus on ways to grow the global economy and rein in mounting debt. That's your Fox Business Report. I'm Angelo Bavaro, invested in you.
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3: Tonight will be partly cloudy with warm and humid conditions with a low of 74. On Tuesday, expect a mix of sunshine and clouds with a chance of a thunderstorm in some areas. It'll be hot and humid with a high of 91. Tuesday night will be mainly clear with warm and humid weather continuing and a low of 75. I'm meteorologist Jason Caterina on AM 560, The Answer.
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30: I know you've heard the line, we're on a mission from God. Here in Chicago, that means something. But for me, it's real. I'm attorney Stephen Leahy, and I'm on a mission from God to help business owners achieve their American

0: apologies. 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
1: It's the Alex Marlowe Show. I'm glad you're here. I am live from the Republican Jewish Coalition Conference here in Las Vegas, Nevada. You can't see, I don't have any cool signage here, but I've got a great connection. Thanks to the good folks over here at the RJC helping me get set up, as well as the very intuitive Scott Jennings, who's been my Sherpa. I'm using all of Scott's equipment right now, which is really fun. And I'm staring at him right now as doing an interview, no doubt, for his show later on today. So we'll have 3 hours of live coverage on the Salem Networks from the RJC. And it's a big moment to be here. And I got a lot of news to get into today. Of course, I'll give you my commentary on the Milo Yiannopoulos deportation. I've got some unbelievable Sean Piker clips for all of you, which is very relevant. And I'll give you the Iran war updates from over the weekend. But I think what's important to note is that over time, we have seen the Republicans, I would say, have a huge opportunity to really solidify a lot of Jewish voters in this country. But we're playing with fire here because Republicans are flirtation. They're paying attention to certain elements of the conservative movement that have turned, I would say, hard right, but are really sort of flirting with an anti-Semitic vibe. The left is doing this as well, but there is a stark difference, and this has really played out over the last year. I was here a year ago, and I will tell you, a year ago, it was not quite as positive of an environment as I'm seeing now. And the reason is because a year ago, this was in the throes of the Tucker Carlson's turning anti-Semitic, Candace Owens, the podcast space, that people that conservatives had trusted and millions would tune into online or on their cable news shows, etc., were all of a sudden acting as though Israel was the font of all evil on earth. And I don't think people really understood what to make of it. I don't think they understood who was going to win that civil war that was inevitably going to take place within our party. And I think the Republican voters have spoken, and they've totally rejected all of the politicians who have flirted with those anti-Semitic tropes. Thomas Massie, Marjorie Taylor Greene, Fishback in Florida. The point is that these people don't fog a mirror when it comes to political clout. They might get you to tune into their shows. There's these people like Nick Fuentes, who speaks to a younger audience, who makes a lot of salient points, and then inevitably all ties it back to how the Jews are responsible for them. It is a bit of a parlor trick, but it's an effective parlor trick with certain people, but it's not people that have built a political movement. And so there's a much more refreshed atmosphere that we're seeing here. A lot of people were a lot tighter last time around. Now it does feel like the people who are supportive of Israel, as I am, are more enthusiastic, more excited, and more, I would say, positive on the prospects of the Republican Party and Israel cooperating in the essential way that they always have. The intelligence sharing is beyond belief. It's incredibly important to the future of this country. And I think that it is something that now I think Republicans have asked and answered that question. But the stakes could not be higher because we are going up against the left that had a civil war on this topic, is having it, and it's very clear what side is winning out. And it is the side that hates Israel, hates the one Jewish state on earth, is obsessed with the boundaries of one single country with 9 million people in it. And now they're at the point where they're trying to minimize the October the 7th attacks. They're minimizing 9/11. And the Democrat Party is not running away from these people at a fast pace. Some of them are trying to now. They're trying to accelerate that pace. And I've got some cuts to that effect later in the show. But the Hassan Piker, Abdul El Sayed, Zohra Mamdani, and his pro-terrorist wife are the ones who are winning out that in that civil war, which, as has been the theme on the show since I started the show in January, it raises the stakes. It makes it so that even though I do believe that Americans in general aren't anti-Semitic, that we do we have no correlation between American values and anti-Semitic tropes. However, there is a very powerful movement within the Democrat Party that very well could win. They could win their Democrat civil war, and they could conceivably win in a midterm election if enough Republicans, conservatives aren't motivated to show up because of other issues such as the economy. So we'll talk all about that throughout the show today, but it is a very interesting theme to see because last time around, we were in the throes of this civil war. When I was here, it was October, so it was a little later in the year. And I think people were a lot more concerned. It was a lot more downtrodden. I think people are much more upbeat this time around, and that's a positive. It doesn't mean that we should not consider what is the best things for a strong Israel-U.S. relationship. And I've talked about these themes a lot on the show, and I do think Israel could do better PR. I think any American that is under the impression that Israel is manipulating American politics hurts Israel. So it's important that Israel does not give Americans that impression, that they're doing what they can to manipulate America. They can have their view, but they have to be good partners in this. And there's also this tension that what becomes of Israel when

0: Netanyahu inevitably is no longer the prime minister, and when Donald Trump is inevitably not the president. And that's coming up pretty quick. So there's a lot of work to be done, but a much more positive atmosphere here, and you'll be hearing a lot about it. This is a good time to talk about what's going on with the Iran war, where the United States bombed Iran for the first time in nearly a month. So it was a month-long pause. U.S. strikes on Iranian territory continuing through Saturday. CENTCOM recently announced that it had finished clearing the Iranian sea mines from the Strait of Hormuz, which is amazing, and that does make sense considering the news I brought out on Friday's show that we are now at two-thirds capacity in terms of ships traversing the strait, and from the beginning of the war, which is a big accomplishment, and that connection is there. It's the mines are gone. That's probably why things are accelerating. So U.S. forces conducting limited precise strikes on two Iranian rocket launchers on Larak Island. This is an IRGC garrisoned island at the eastern entrance of the Strait of Hormuz. Officials said that IRGC forces preparing to launch rockets carrying sea mines into the waterway, which is prompted the attack. The IRGC vowed punishment early on Monday. They launched ballistic missile attacks at U.S. drones, but as always, these are very weak attacks. As I've been noting, they fire stuff to save face, and they can say they're people, they're fighting back, they're doing a great job, but they're doing a terrible job. President Trump, in comments after the Iranian attacks, said the U.S. would hit them hard, there would be a response, and he also noted that any incoming missiles, we had intercepted them. The Iranian president, Pezeshkian, is now headed to Shanghai to talk to Putin and Xi Jinping. So keep an eye on those things, because remember, Xi Jinping enabling Iran is one of the underlying stories that does not get nearly enough attention. Oil prices hovered around $90, $91 a barrel, which is a little elevated from the wartime low, but also not remotely close to any of the worst case scenarios. Also, President Trump said, posted a 10-second AI-generated video of Iran's Karg Island oil terminal being destroyed. I ask about this stuff. I throw this out to the audience, and you're free to weigh in at aloha@alexmarlow.com. Send me an email. I read all of them. I don't get to reply to too many of them, but I do read everything you send me, and I appreciate it very much when you do. Give me feedback on what we're talking about and any commentary on the things that I'm sharing with you on the show. But he's sharing this AI video, blowing it to smithereens. But is he really going to do that? Is that actually a consideration? And do Americans care? Or are Americans more concerned right now with energy prices? Or do we see energy prices go up? We probably will, given the latest round of strikes, for a little bit. Affordability issues, perhaps AI insecurities, which is all the rage in terms of the news. I'll have some AI commentary later today. But Iran's National Oil Company chief dismissed the post as laughable. So, and it's saying that this is no relationship to reality. And even though the U.S. forces struck Larak Island, it's hundreds of miles from Karg Island, and Trump putting on AI video really has no implication on real life. So what is your take on that? Because I don't really know what to make of it, other than I do tend to find Trump entertaining, and a lot of his entertaining things, ultimately you find that there is a deeper purpose to it. It has been an absolute blast over the weekend to see people deal with the Lake Ontario situation, which started last week. A lot of people in my audience were suggesting him changing Lake Ontario to Lake America was just a very petty thing. It was something that was a total waste of time. He needs to just focus on affordability. But then you've seen Canada erect these signs that say Lake Ontario now and forever. It looks absurd. Google Maps have already changed it to Lake America, which is fun. And Bill Maher had this wonderful joke over the weekend saying that if you don't like changing the names of stuff, you got to go ask the Latinx people who are birthing persons who are Latinx, or Latinx, as I like to say. The left renames stuff all the time. You're allowed to do this if you're president. Google's gone along with it. The U.S. government's gone along with it. And I do think it is lightly productive. But does it take away from the bigger picture? I don't think it does, but I understand if you do. All right, that's the opening for today. I'm going to got some real explosive cuts of Sean Piker coming up that I think are going to change the way the Democrats perceive this wing of their movement. And I'll give you my Milo commentary. But first, I got to tell you about something called red light therapy that I've been doing. My good friend Tom Kerber at SunPower LED, he lent me the handheld, or he sent me, he didn't let me, it's mine now, SuperPalm 1050. 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
0: Live in the Alex Marlowe Show, we're back from Las Vegas, Nevada, at the RJC event, Republican Jewish Coalition, and a lot of anti-Semitic talk going on in various elements of the news media and the news cycle. The big news from over the weekend, which occurred right after I was live in the air on Friday, which is very sad because I would have loved to have commentated on it in real time. Milo Yiannopoulos, my former colleague at Breitbart News, former editor for me and a British commentator on the news, was deported by the Department of Homeland Security, described him as an illegal alien from the United Kingdom who overstayed his welcome. And the implications from the context is that he will not be welcome back at any point. And this is a huge shame. And this is really a unbelievable downfall to have tracked. And I had a firsthand seat to a lot of it. The first few iterations of Milo were just absolutely phenomenal and fantastic. And he indulged in every single way to be self-destructive imaginable. And it's a wild shame. So he came and surfaced to me when he was reporting on tech news, gaming news, and we ended up hiring him at Breitbart News as someone who was on an O-1 visa. So he was allowed to be in the United States because of his exceptional talent, of which he had exceptional talent. He was incredibly smart, incredibly funny, ridiculously well-read, ridiculously informed on news, politics, art, culture, had a bravery to him, both physical and online bravery, which is a real thing where you're able to take all sorts of slings and arrows. And he was just the sort of person that you dream of managing. And that's how I felt at the start. Unfortunately, a lot of his worst instincts, his worst predilections, started to overwhelm his personality. He became lazy. He would outsource too much stuff. When he would get resources, he would immediately squander them. And then he would do this thing that is so tempting for extremely online people, which is flirt with the most provocative stuff you could do, including Nazi stuff, which I just have zero tolerance for that sort of stuff at Breitbart and became just totally not viable. When he was here, he also did some things with allegedly were sort of normalizing pedophilia, talking about relationships of between gay individuals and minors. And it's all the sort of stuff that I didn't even revisit it during the course of this week, but it was clear Breitbart was not the spot for him. And he launched his business called Milo Inc., which I was invited to participate in. I declined, though I would keep in touch with him from time to time because of his high-level talent. But ultimately, again, blew that opportunity and blew opportunity after that and became a figure who was obsessed with hating on everyone. He would just go around hating on all sorts of different elements of society, even those who were his friends, even those who had supported him, particularly Donald Trump. He was a huge Trump supporter, and then all of a sudden, he became embraced by all sorts of parts of the conservative movement that came to hate Trump, what Trump stood for. Last, he appeared on Tucker Carlson's podcast. He seemed like he was completely high out of his mind. He was also kind of a beautiful person and completely let himself go in that regard. And this is just a tragic downfall. And it's sad to me, and I want to give commentary as someone who was a part of the early iterations of Milo. But I'll tell you what made me fall out of contact with him, and I haven't talked to him since 2018. It was the overindulgence of the anti-Semitic stuff and the irresponsible behavior in general towards other people who really wished him well. And so that's a shame. There are lessons here for people, is that extraordinary talent is not all that it takes. You need to ultimately be good to work with. You need to be able to function in polite society if you want to maintain good graces and good business partnerships. This is a guy that could have had it all. He could have been a superstar. He could have been, you know, part of the conservative version of the Beatles. Like, he was that good talent-wise. and completely lit himself on fire, and now he's probably never going to even come back to the country. It's a huge cautionary tale. It's a deep disappointment. It's not one I didn't see coming. Definitely saw it coming from a mile away. I think many of you did as well. But it was a surreal news cycle, particularly for someone who knew Milo for so long, that he was actually getting deported. And the question is he being made an example of? Maybe he got picked up at the New Orleans International Airport. Why was he there? Who knows? But I know that the Trump administration making an example of someone like this, I think, does a lot of good probably for their overall mission, because they want to send a signal that it's not just, you know, Latinx individuals who are living in the shadows, that it's also, if you want to overstay your, you don't want to keep up on your paperwork, you don't have a freedom to stay here. But I do think it was probably a paperwork thing. He was scattered. He needed a huge team of support. This was one of the reasons why I say that he was very expensive, is that he couldn't just function. You know, I'm here at the Salem set up here at the RJC, and Scott Jennings is here. He's got one assistant, and, you know, he's setting everything up on his own. He's just a guy who's problem solving, solving problems, getting stuff set up. It's a someone who's a professional. And Milo can do any of that stuff. Like, there's no way he was up in his paperwork. And so it probably was just a paperwork thing. Totally fascinating. And it just, as someone who knew him well and helped kind of create the Milo's mythos over 10 years ago, I figured people would want to hear my take on it. But I'm not shocked. I'm not disappointed. This is just the end of a very long downfall from someone who literally could have had it all if he could have just reined in 17% of his worst instincts. And that is a message for all of us, is sometimes you need people around you who help you rein in those last 17% of your craziness, and your life can, there's no telling what you can achieve when you're surrounded by some good people. All right, we'll be right back with more.
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12: Fox News, I'm John Saucier. President Trump announcing new drug pricing agreements with nearly a dozen pharmaceutical companies in the White House under his administration's most favored nation drug strategy, a way for the U.S. to align American prices with lower prices offered in other countries.
13: 9 new pharmaceutical companies are committing to deliver their lowest drug prices for American patients.
12: And the president at the White House, the Vice President J.D. Vance in Detroit today, he told reporters the Biden administration made it more difficult for the states to impose English language requirements for truckers.
14: Now, I don't know about you, but with my kids driving around, I don't want a person who can't even read the road signs to have a CDL in the United States of America. It's basic common sense.
12: The Department of Transportation making efforts to force states to give up issuing commercial driver's licenses to people who enter the country illegally. 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
7: Good afternoon. Inbound Edens, watch out for an accident at Wilson blocking the right lane. It's 30 minutes going in, 18 going out. On the Kennedy, downtown 2 O'Hare, 45 minutes. Outbound Eisenhower, a crash at Austin in the right lane. 53 minutes as you head to Wolf, hour and 10, out to 390. Stevenson out 50 minutes. Due Sabal Lakeshore Drive to 355 and the outbound Ryan is a 25-minute trip. It's already busy on Due Sabal Lakeshore Drive either way. Tri-State, an accident southbound at Bradley that is blocking the right lane. And we also have an accident right near 8094 causing a delay. Southbound 355, a crash at Southwest Highway in the left lane. 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From the AM 560 Traffic Center, I'm Jill Urchak.
15: Now, your official weather forecast from the Air Right Heating and Cooling Weather Center.
16: Tonight will be partly cloudy with warm and humid conditions with a low of 74. On Tuesday, expect a mix of sunshine and clouds with the possibility of a thunderstorm in some areas. It'll be hot and humid with a high of 91. Tuesday night will be mainly clear with warm and humid conditions persisting and a low of 75. I'm meteorologist Jason Caterina on AM 560, The Answer.
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19: All right, good vibes here at the Republican Jewish Coalition event in Las Vegas, Nevada. And Scott Jennings is going to be sliding into the exact seat I'm in right now. So we'll have 3 hours live, those of you who are listening to the radio on the Salem Networks. And I always recommend Scott's stuff whenever. If you are listening on podcasts or on the Salem News Channel, always check out Scott's material. He's a very good guy. Very good guy. Helped me out a lot today getting all settled in. We're talking a lot about anti-Semitism rising on the left and how it's been largely vanquished on the right. Not entirely. You've got to keep an eye on it. But clearly we've seen the anti-Semitic forces within the conservative movement are not powerful politically, whereas on the left, they keep growing. And it's been a big topic. We saw Kathy Hochul wearing a hijab over the weekend and just continuing to pander to Islam and not try to nip in the bud that so much of the energy on the Democrat left right now are coming from people who not only like the ideas of Sharia law and the ideas behind it, but really hate American values in the American system. And so I got some Kasam Piker cuts, which are just kind of unbelievable. And I want to share these. Let's start with 11. You can play cut 11, please, guys.
20: It is completely ridiculous. It's laughable to say guys like myself, guys like Abdul El Sayed, we hate America.
19: Okay, however, let's play cut 12.
20: I say I hate America all the time. A lot of motherfuckers want to kill me over that take, but at least I say it with my fucking chest. People will be like, Hassan, you hate America. I'm like, yeah, I do. I do hate America.
19: Imagine him saying he hates America when he has a picture of 9/11 glorifying it right behind him on his set. Debbie Dingell, who I played a couple of clips yesterday, is she was the one who has held this seat for 7,000 years in her congressional seat in Michigan, if you include the fact that she inherited it from her husband. Because we do love nepotism in this country. This is news to me. I've learned this recently. We love nepotism. We love handing seats to family members. It's just something we do in this country. Of course we do. It just dawned on me last week, but it's true that her husband had the seat for 60 years. She's had it for 10. And she doesn't want to talk about Hassan Piker, but people keep bringing him up, particularly because she's in Michigan where Syed is running. Check out cut 7.
1: Why do you think El Syed has declined to disavow him?
21: I've had very blunt conversations. Yeah. As you all know, I'm a blunt soul.
22: Yeah, correct.
21: And I don't understand Hassan Piker. I'm going to be that honest with you.
23: Many people don't even know who he is.
21: Well, I didn't until he created this crisis when he came into Michigan months ago. And I stood between some of your colleagues at the back of the room and said, I don't get it. Why does he have so many followers? I believe Israel's got a right to exist. I think that's put kerosene on the fire. And what he has said about women and rape is, okay, you know that's an issue that makes me go sky high. But Republicans are trying to use that, and I want to talk about health care.
19: Yeah, the problem is Republicans, and we don't want to talk about health care. It's not the fact that the single most popular figure in the leftist culture right now is a guy who hates our country and is open about hating our country and is campaigning, and he did like 12 events with El Sayed. Don't take my word for it. Here's Piker talking about it. Cut 5, please.
22: Yeah, that definitely happened after the Abdullah Syed campaign. He asked me to stomp for him. And I had not considered that ever before. I'd never really delivered a speech like that before. Ironically enough, the last time I had like a big political speech outside of, you know, pro-Palestine conferences and rallies was March for Our Lives. So, yeah, I did the campaign. And I'll admit, I didn't realize how much the media would think that this is different. I had no idea.
19: Hey, so I want him to. I want him to continue. First of all, he's on the Dave Weigel podcast. Always nice to see Dave. Like it's a long time. Just a beautiful boy. You guys are missing the visuals of Dave. He definitely cuts quite a figure. He's been in the game for a very long time. I have a very funny recollection of Andrew Breitbart yelling at him on the phone in the basement when we were starting Breitbart News. It had to be over 15 years ago when I saw that, but it's good to see him. But here's the point is that Syed recruited Piker to campaign for him. Syed recruited Piker to campaign for him. Is that clear? And so anyone on the Democrat Party who's not disavowing both of these guys is just, This is patty cakes they're playing. They need to be very forceful in condemning both these guys are not acceptable for mainstream American politicians. So if they're having a hard time with this, then it's going to catch up with them. Play the rest of the clip, please.
22: Would think that this is different. I had no idea that in the mindset of, you know, people in D.C., in the mindset of like established media, doing a rally with a politician was apparently far more consequential than flying out to Dearborn and like working out with them, doing profiles, fundraising for them. I didn't realize that it was a very different thing. I did not realize that people would get so mad about it. Because from my perspective, who cares if I'm doing a rally with a politician? I'm like, I've already had the guy on like 100 times on the broadcast. You know, I've
19: there
22: fundraised
19: it is. That's what I
22: for him.
19: Okay,
22: I like him a lot.
19: So fundraising, likes him a lot, 100 times on the broadcast. Of course he's exaggerating a little bit, but maybe it's a dozen. Maybe it's 20. These guys are bros. They work out together. Imagine if your bro said he wants the street to flow with the blood of capitalists. And you're like, yeah, let's go do another set of squat thrusts or Romanian deadlifts. This would be absurd to normal Americans, and this is a guy who could be the next senator from Michigan we're talking about. But remember, it's not just about Piker. It's about Syed. It's about Mamdani. It's about Piker's friends. So Abdul El Syed now having to deal with the fallout, and he's changing his messaging a little bit. Cut 10.
24: As a Jewish Democrat here, we appreciated your comment about the hurt people a lot earlier. But some of them still have concerns about your relationship with Hassan Piker.
19: Pause. Like First of all, I wish I knew who asked the question, because you guys know I think this is the clip of the year. You can see this cut. You can see Syed's face actually fall. He's very upset to get this question. I said this on the Marlo show, and you can steal it. Anyone who's listening in the audience from Fox or wherever who is paying attention to the show, looking for talking points,
0: no problem with this. It's been going on for my entire career. Feel free to take this point. The line of the year is Syed saying terrorism, particularly October the 7th, was hurt people hurting people. This gives a green light to all terrorists. You just claim you're hurt. You just claim that you have some sort of a grievance from the past. And now it is game on to start slaughtering the innocents, raping the innocents. You now have full permission. You've been granted it by Abdul El-Sayed. The cut of the year is him dismissing terrorism as hurt people hurting people. When it's also historically illiterate, when you consider 9/11, you consider the fact that those were privileged people that carried out the 9/11 attack, not hurt people. So not only is a green light to terrorists, it's also historically completely inaccurate. That's the line. And he's asked about it, and he's upset he's asked about it, because he probably has got word that this is a major problem. Play it.
24: I'd like to see you do more. Some have concerns with...
2: I'm just going to say this. I'm going to stop you right there. If we're here where? What state is this? We're in the state of Michigan. If you want to make this race about a streamer in California, I just think you're missing the boat. This is about affordability in Michigan. This is about being able to see a doctor in Michigan. This is about Donald Trump's disastrous policies in Michigan. That's what I'm focused on right now. I am not interested in a conversation about a social media person in California. And for folks who want to make this race about a social media person in California, let's not forget.
0: As a guy who you invited to your campaign, you've been in the show a bunch of times, he raises money for you. He's not just a social media person in California. This is the sort of thing where politicians have got to spin, they got to take angles, they're entitled to do that, it's the best thing for them to do that. But isn't there a level of lying where you feel uncomfortable with it? Isn't there a level of lying where you should not be comfortable saying those things? This is his friend. And this is not the way to dismiss this. They are buddies. They work hard together. They're in the cause for the same reasons. They're in the same cause for the same reasons. It's not just some streamer. This is a person who has a massive audience, who's garnered nonstop national attention for months because of your connection. And if you think now all of a sudden dismissing it that way is going to work, it's not going to work. It is absolutely not going to work. I got one more Piker cut that I was also struck by in the context of we're closing in on a year since Charlie Kirk's assassination. And I'm planning a bunch of content on this. I will update that to you once I get it recorded. But we'll definitely do a bunch of stuff at Salem. You've been hearing about documentary Can You Hear Me Now that they put together on Charlie's behalf. But I want to play this cut because this struck me. Cut six, please.
22: Can you imagine a media cycle in the 90s about like Rush Limbaugh and his affiliation or his association with Republican candidates, or a media cycle? Do you recall a media cycle that was this frenzied about Republican politicians having Charlie Kirk show up on the campaign trail? I mean, he was treated as an activist who was bringing out young Republicans to go out and vote for Republican.
0: So, pop quiz for the audience. What is a fundamental difference, or maybe the fundamental difference, between Charlie Kirk and Hassan Piker? I would argue it's that one of them is a patriot and one of them openly hates our country. So, do you believe that that is a significant difference and might cast some of the media framing a little bit? How many of you in the booth got that? Did you guys get the answer to that question? You guys must have, right? And not to mention, Piker's preferred candidates are not having a great record. New York Times had a big story over the weekend showing that Mamdani's signature childcare program in New York is just a couple of weeks away from a rollout, but it hasn't been fully funded yet. And there are bridge loans that are supposed to get it started, and they haven't arrived yet. So they don't have the money to start some of the big expansion to 2K programs. Not only 3K, but they're doing pre-K, 3K, and now they want to do 2K program. I got to tell you, I got Duchess Marlowe in the pre-K going, and that's pretty good. She didn't need the 3K. Like, why are we doing this? The school system's broken anyway. And so we just want to shepherd the kids into the school system at an earlier rate. We can't afford it, and it's not very good. And now Mamdani wants to do 2K. Yes, yes, they have a 2K program, but they didn't set up the infrastructure to make it work, said a person who understands daycare centers in the Bronx, as reported by the New York Times. So they have no record to speak of. They can't do it. They can't execute. It's not just speeches. You have to also be able to execute. You can't just give speeches. You have to round up the money, and then you need to physically get stuff done. And this is one thing that in our modern time, 24/7 media cycle with the TikToks and the Instagrams and the constant streaming and the podcasting,
19: The communication is my favorite part of it. It's a huge part of it. It's never been more important. The best communicators are going to thrive. But ultimately, you do need to figure out a way that you can't just announce we're doing 2K. You need to be able to get the money and then get the execution. And there's a lot of steps that go on in that process. And we're not glorifying the people who can do the execution. We glorify the people who can talk about it with a smile on their face and perhaps in a provocative and funny way. That's not going to change, but let's just make sure to keep an eye on the programs, because a lot of people in Mamdani's base think he's doing a fantastic job right now. And his signature initiative, we're going to get the 2K. Maybe we'll do 1K. Maybe we'll do 0K. Maybe eventually that we'll have people that in utero, you get to put on a government-funded headphone on the mama's belly and start pumping in. You start pumping in all of the trans hysteria that you get in the public schools anyway. We start doing that. We can do all the gender bender stuff. Maybe we'll start doing that eventually. But he can't execute on it. All right. If you're in pain, and I'm in pain after this segment, you know what you could do for yourself? Red light therapy. 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
19: Big shout out to my radio team, Greg Ebbin, Sean McConnell, Roger Wicker Jr., Rick Locke, Garrett Charlie, Matt Zibel, Ricky Lopez, Misty Callahan, John Cassio, Daniel West, and the senior executive producer of the show today, Scott Jennings, who set me up here and did a great job negotiating with the hotel here to make sure that we had hardwired internet so I could broadcast from the Republican Jewish Coalition event. I'm most excited today about the vice president. He's speaking here, and he is, I would say, more moderate on the state of Israel, so to speak, than I would say a lot of the top tier Republican contenders for 2028 and beyond. But he's got a lot of nuance and a lot of wisdom, I think, to share. And I'm very curious to see what he's going to say, but something curious is happening. He's not speaking publicly. It's a behind closed doors deal where I don't think there's press. I don't think there's cameras, and I don't get it. I don't like it. I don't know whose idea that was, if it was the RJC's idea. Maybe they're afraid he's going to get booed. I don't know if it was the vice president's team's ideas, but very suspicious to me that that's going on. I don't know. Whoever made that choice, I think it was a mistake. From now, I might correct that tomorrow. I might disagree. But I'm just afraid that maybe like two people boo and then the media right people booed him. But JD is always super nuanced on this stuff. Don't expect the black and white thing from him. He's too thoughtful of a person. Even if you don't find yourself agreeing with him, you will find yourself being compelled by his arguments one way or another. And I'm very eager to see how we interact with this group particularly. And we're not going to get to see that, I don't think. So maybe that'll change, and I hope it does. So that's coming up tomorrow. Also later in the day, there's potentially the Lindsey Clancy verdict, which could be, I got a bad feeling about this. They've been deliberating for a long time, and I do think Massachusetts' unique legal system has made it so that even though you're not diagnosed, she was not diagnosed as a psychotic or having postpartum psychosis, that she could potentially get off and get acquitted simply because the defense made a convincing enough case to the jury, which is overwhelmingly women, that she was experiencing postpartum psychosis even though she was not diagnosed. And that is very scary to me, and I think that you can blame TikTok for a lot of that. So that's a real thing. It's a phenomenon that's taking place, and we need to take it quite seriously. There's a number of other items in the news that are worth bringing up, probably worth spending more time than I have. But corporate America's profits are booming, and there's a signal there are more good times ahead, reports the Wall Street Journal. I know people in my audience are not super fixated on corporate America's profits, but I will say that part of this does suggest that good times are ahead. And also that we have record low layoffs, and that is significant. One of the things that I'm doing here is I'm interviewing congressmen, senators, candidates, and one of the questions I'm finding myself asking, and by the way, all these will show up on the Marlowe podcast feed later in the week. I will tell you when that happens, but I'm getting some unbelievable exclusives. I'm on an incredible run here, if I say so myself, and I'll fill you in on that more throughout the week. But one of the questions I'm asking is that considering all the good economic data, why is everyone walking around acting like we're living through the Great Depression? It's just not the case. Not how people are behaving. It's not how businesses are behaving. And we start giving ourselves a little more positivity in this regard. And so we'll explore that topic on future shows. All right. Trump is now calling for punishment for NBC reporter Kristen Welker. I told you, I met Kristen Welker at the State of the Union luncheon. That's off record, but I'll share this. I don't think I'll get in trouble for it. That the president was gracious enough, and Caroline Levitt and the vice president, that included Breitbart News, me and Matthew Boyle, my Washington editor. We were the only non-TV outlet, or primarily non-TV outlet, to be included. And I got to tell you, Kristen Welker was semi-impressive when she was there. She does look like she's a completely different species than the rest of us, just her hardwiring totally different. But she was able to monopolize the conversation unlike anyone else that I saw in the room. She was the one who cut in and was able to get the most questions in at the roundtable luncheon. And I was impressed by it, though also kind of scared to some degree. But Trump has now threatened that we need to take action against her, apparently, to the SEC, because she's reporting on false polls or saying that Trump's endorsements have not been as successful as Trump believes they have been. Trump is claiming that he is 98 to 100% of his endorsements have won. But as I've been reporting on the show, that's not actually true. I'm thinking of Andy Ogles. Catalina Lauf came up last week. Randy Feenstra in Iowa lost to Zach Lawn. Zach Lawn seems like a good guy, and I think he'll be pro-Trump, but he was not Trump-endorsed. Mike Lindell lost his race. There's a bunch of different races that I pointed out, and he had a great victory for him, which I brought up on the show and dealt with a lot last week, in South Carolina. But overall, Trump's endorsement has not been perfect. It has a lot of power, but it is not
0: perfect. And so he's very mad that Christian Welker pointed that out. So I don't know if I'm with the president on this one. And maybe whoever's run the social media needs to dial it in a little bit, because I don't know if that's the best look. You know what else was not a good look? And I don't get to play the clip, but I got to bring this up. Did you guys catch that we made Jelly Roll cry? I just find this unbelievable. It was just such a fun week of the Jelly Roll content on Kimmel. This is a guy who was like a felon and married to a hooker, and then he becomes a Christian and immediately makes like hundreds of millions of dollars and gets super famous. And would you kind of roll your eyes at that? That stuff happens. And then he's making it with rap country music that is appealing to people who I think are normal people. And then he just goes in the Kimmel show to speak to liberal elites, and then he has to cry because a lot of people didn't like his show. That was such a blast. That's it for today. Go in peace to love and serve the Lord. Thanks for watching and listening.
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34: Rahm Emanuel's on CNN. You think he's talking about how he built and developed the ghetto that was once our great city? Or is he talking about the success of Chicago public school education? Never. What do these idiots actually sell when they go on television? You're an expert of nothing, unless, of course, it's failure and misappropriation of funds. Or have you figured out how to subvert the American economy? We'll discuss that and so much more after Mike Scott.
35: Good afternoon. In our QC Kinetics newsroom, hot and humid today with a high near 91. The former CFO for Chicago's Loretto Hospital has been indicted again. Anash Ahmed is back in the U.S. He is now being indicted in a COVID-19 test fraud scheme, allegedly worth tens of millions of dollars. Ahmed is due in court today on that second indictment. Charges against two co-defendants were dropped over allegations of misconduct. by the U.S. attorney. More than a dozen are missing. One person is dead after flash flooding in the Grand Canyon.
1: In a statement, nearly all footbridges spanning Bright Angel Creek were destroyed, eliminating hiker access across the creek.
35: Chaos on the south side of Chicago following a deadly mass shooting.
2: Authorities say it happened as officers were trying to disperse a large crowd in the Washington Park neighborhood shortly before midnight Saturday evening. At least 10 people were hit by gunfire and a 35-year-old man was pronounced dead at the scene.
35: The news, a service of the Home Builders Association of Northwest Indiana's Fall Parade of Homes, featuring seven high-end custom homes by seven premier builders on large country lots in Stonebridge of Valparaiso. 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
3: I'm Lauren Simonetti, and this is the Fox Business Report.
4: The major averages ended lower on this last day of August as renewed U.S.-Iran fighting sent oil sharply higher and revived inflation concerns. There's also increasing expectation the Fed could raise interest rates in September. The Dow closed down 373 points, the S&P 500 lost 25 points, and the Nasdaq declined 31 points. Shares of Amazon fell 2% after news the Federal Trade Commission and 20 states are suing the company. They're alleging the online retail giant manipulated prices businesses paid to advertise on the platform. Shares of GameStop rose 3%. The video game retailer expects second quarter profit to climb, boosted by investment gains from its stake in eBay, but the company also says sales likely fell from a year earlier. Looking ahead, attention will turn to the August jobs report released on Friday. That's your Fox Business Report. I'm Angelo Bavaro, invested in you.
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33: 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We've got the answer from the AM 560 Traffic Center.
17: It's heavy on the inbound Edens with an accident at Wilson, now off to the side, but still a delay and a car fire reported at Foster. 40 minutes in the outbound side, though, looks good. On the Kennedy Jamburn Interchange to O'Hare, 50 minutes. Outbound Eisenhower, 1 hour and 10, post office 2390, crash at Austin in the right lane. On the Eisenhower Post Office out to 390, that's an hour, while the Dan Ryan out is a 25-minute trip. Northbound 394, an accident at Thornton Lansing Road. Southbound Tri-State, a crash at Bradley. And then we have delays solid into 8094 from an earlier accident. Southbound 355, crash at Southwest Highway in the left lane. This report is a service of the AM 560 mobile app. Listen to AM 560 on your smartphone or mobile device when you download the AM 560 mobile app at 560theanswer.com/mobile. From the AM 560 Traffic Center, I'm Jill Urchak.
33: Now, your official weather forecast from the Air Right Heating and Cooling Weather Center.
0: Tonight will be partly cloudy with warm and humid conditions with a low of 74. On Tuesday, expect a mix of sunshine and clouds with a chance of a thunderstorm in some areas. It'll be hot and humid with a high of 91. Tuesday night will be mainly clear with warm and humid weather continuing and a low of 75. I'm meteorologist Jason Caterina on AM 560, The Answer.
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0: Declaration of Independence of the other. He's Sean Thompson, and this is the Sean Thompson Show. Some folks are born
1: made to wave the flag. It's low-hanging fruit, squirrel. Why start with the fact 43 pigeons were shot in what used to be our great city? Three ghetto abortions. That's what we call them now. You know why, squirrel? Nobody gives a rip about the abortions. Ah, who gives a rip about the ghetto abortions? Nobody cares. 43, what are you going to do? You're going to decide, were they directly linked to our violence interfere scumbag morons, also known as gangbangers with a W-2, or were they new? It doesn't matter. They'll just be used as fodder, as more of an excuse to take more money from strangers that did nothing and want nothing to do with you. That's the broader point of what we deal with, squirrel. You see, rather than pick on a city that was great and everybody left, and everybody knows why they left, use the example of why failure and chaos and destruction of the quality of life is the goal of the Leviathan known as the Fourth Reich, or if somebody's still low character enough and stupid enough to call themselves a Democrat, start there.
2: President Biden let in millions of illegals into this country, and he thought it would be a good idea that when they come in, they get a job, and they get a job driving a commercial motor vehicle.
1: Now, this is a fantastic scam. An entire sector of our economy that was orchestrated to be overtaken by illegal aliens and moron government officials. I mean, after all, squirrel, what was that guy's name who was the transportation secretary? You know, he had the same resume as Kamala Harris. He liked balls. His big resume builder was love balls. You must be perfect for transportation secretary, don't you think, squirrel?
3: And yet you have done things in the city to give voice to Latinos, for example, including a private public
1: Latinos
3: agreement on identifications, for example. That's right. Talk to me about what that was, and do you think that that's something that could be a national model?
4: I think yes. So what we did in South Bend was we found there were...
1: Now, South Bend, is that a place people are really talking about? Boy, you're on the up-and-comer there, South Bend, right? South Bend, the big streamer. And what he's discussing here is how to normalize illegal aliens, meaning the first decision they make, they, when I say they, people whose first decision is to circumvent our laws, to remain anonymous, because probably you're linked to all kinds of nefarious activity that's got some problems right now, got some big problems, you know, with the fentanyl and the dope, and the smuggling and the human trafficking. So it's nice to be anonymous. After all, why don't you just tell me who you are, you illegal alien drug dealing scumbag?
5: Immigration and Customs Enforcement arrests two brothers accused of entering the country illegally multiple times. News 2's Andy Cordan has been investigating this case and has the latest from where it happened.
1: Two drug dealing, good for nothing suck-ons. So they're perfect. You go to the areas that accept you, welcome you, give you identification. And you, do you want to be a trucker? Let's make you a trucker. Why not? It's easier to smuggle the dope and the illegal aliens and the babies for pedophilia, which seems to be a big problem among a lot of Democrats and major Lincoln, never Trumper Republicans.
2: They didn't have the training. They didn't have the skill. We didn't do background checks in the last administration. So they could have had a mile long rap sheet.
1: How do you do a background check on a guy named Julio the Third? How do you do the background check? Nobody knows who you are, Julio. Except you're probably linked to some cartel that really needs a logistics company.
2: Crimes or drunk driving or speeding violations, but we didn't know who they were. And we saw that when those illegals were driving these big rigs, they were killing American citizens.
1: Yeah, that's another downside. That really doesn't get much attention. Isn't the Secretary of State of a sanctuary city that has issued hundreds of thousands of licenses to illegal aliens, isn't he running as a savior mayor for the dumbest run city outside of New York, outside of Boston, outside of New Jersey, or LA, or Picketing? These rat Democrats. You destroyed all these great cities. Every single great city. And you were destroying our country with the illegitimate Joe Biden. The illegitimate election theft. 70% of the votes that came in 2020 were mail-in ballots. Did you know that, squirrel? 70% for... You stole it, you filthy pigs. The good news is, we were too...

0: big to rig. And Big Donnie, he's fixing it all.
1: $1 million Ponzi scheme in our industry.
2: And so today, what we are announcing is an emergency executive shutdown of 110 driving schools. So these are driving schools that account for 5,000 of the violations for English proficiency. What I mean by that is you have to speak English to operate a commercial motor vehicle. I didn't create that rule. President Trump didn't create that rule. That rule has been in place for decades.
0: Since the 70s, back when Jimmy Carter tried to fix the trucking industry for La Cosa Nostra to shorten the pants. How you doing? And Jimmy Hoffa. Anybody find him? Always ends well when you're in the mafia. That's how long that has been in effect. You know why that was in effect? Because they were worried way back when about the illegal aliens coming into the country and doing exactly what they did, plus the fentanyl. They didn't have fentanyl back then. It was just regular cocaine and marijuana, which was a big scandal. Nowadays, you know what they call that in the drug world, Squirrel? An appetizer.
3: You're a family that was on the way to Walmart, or you're going to church on a Sunday. You could lose your life on an American road. So because of the president's initiative, he signed an executive order over a year ago. It was the common sense rules of the road. And since you signed that executive order, we all have been working overtime to make sure we take illegals off American roads and we give those jobs to great Americans, including great American veterans.
0: Now, here's the thing about this. It's been underway since Barack Obama was late on his car payment. You see, he took that mafia control, that Fourth Reich, that expansion of the welfare state, of the backdoor nationalization of our healthcare, and the destruction of American prosperity to Washington, D.C. And it's a fascinating reality to see what has happened, not at the behest of that stupid traitor election thief recipient fraud. Did not know what day it was, Joe Biden. Had no fracking idea. The government was being run by nameless suck-on tools to ideologies of communism, socialism, Marxism, but moreover, corruption. That's why when you look at our debt expansion since Barack Hussein Obama, it expands farther than you think. And all of the so-called entitlements and foreign policies and USAID and grants, that money was meant to be stolen and run through foreign assets. They pretend to be allies, kind of like Canada, but they're just our allies because they're stealing our money, just like Canada.
4: Even though I was a dispatcher, a lot of people will hate dispatcher after this statement. Yeah, I wouldn't say I grew up limited on opportunities here in Moldova.
0: Moldova? What do you know about Moldova? Well, it turns out to be a capital of logistic fraud, just like that fraud scumbag foreigner who was running that trucking scheme out of Elmhurst, Illinois. You remember that? Why not? Sanctuary cities, Democrat mafia. They'll protect these scumbags as long as they can. You're talking billions, Squirrel, of foreign money that set up this scam, of American money run through foreign governments that sets up this scam. The cost of lives in America, that's collateral damage. The undermining of American employment through foreign, illegal, alien, non-English-speaking scumbags who were never qualified and always protected by Democrat mafias like the one right here in Illinois and Alexi Genulius and California and Colorado and New York giving illegal aliens truck driver license and they themselves didn't have it.
4: I had access to the internet. When you have access to the internet, your opportunities are unlimited. You can reach out anyone you want.
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6: Hey, you guys trying this Baltimore going to Charleston?
7: Yeah, keep it there, Juan.
6: I can, yeah.
5: When was the first time you heard about U.S. logistics?
4: Probably 2016, 2017, maybe.
0: Now let's go back, Squirrel. Who was the president? I can't remember, but I know they had to keep changing the toilet seats because they stuck in the West Wing. Married to that Bigfoot broad. Bigfoot, narrow waist, wide shoulders. Looked a lot like Patrick Ewing.
5: There's a whole generation of kids and teenagers growing up, and like they probably are thinking, I want to become a dispatcher. I want to work in the U.S. logistics. From what I've heard, there's a couple of thousand dispatchers based in Moldova.
8: All you need is just a good driver and...
0: Let that sink in. A couple of thousand dispatchers based in Moldova, sending out routes, controlling the flow of the black market of dope of human beings, all through trucking logistics right here in America. But we had our transportation secretary, and he was an expert in what, squirrel? Balls. You're right. He was an expert in balls!
7: A lot of people living in our community, people who I am responsible for serving, regardless of their citizenship status, but who are excluded from the life of the community, partly because in Indiana, you cannot obtain good identification. So we decided to just do it as a city. And we made it possible to get a city ID.
0: And at that moment, every city that decides to nullify American federal law should lose every federal dollar. What are you going to do then? Who's going to buy your debt? Will it be like Chicago? And the answer is nobody. Who's going to buy your foreclosures and your policies of fraud? Nobody. But when you got an enemy, I mean an asset, in Washington, D.C., cutting everybody in, even the European former Soviets, all with those concentration haircuts, still running scams, thousands of distributors in Moldova. What do you want to bet, squirrel? That the money traces right back to American policy, either USAID or some grant program, or some foreign policy run through another corrupt Soviet Union member like Ukraine.
9: A computer and internet.
4: And that's why it became so popular and so mainstream, because it's very easy to get into it. Dispatch service has a negative
5: connotation.
4: We might not even get paid for the service we do, so.
5: Now you own a dispatch office. We have a list of questions here that I think might get a little bit uncomfortable, but I want to hear the truth. What's the biggest lie dispatch companies tell owner operators?
0: Everything. It's all a fracking lie. So there was a big Supreme Court decision that you probably did not hear of, but it's better for honest, decent America, honest, decent businesses, true logistics, and honest American workers than you're ever going to be told on the boob tube full of propagandist morons who can't figure out where the salad bar is in Chicago, and they're just stupid throughout the rest of the country. Big decision, big win for us.
10: Today, the U.S. Supreme Court issued a major decision that could change trucking accident cases across the United States. I'm attorney Tracy Paulson, founder of Rightful Legal. The case is called Montgomery versus Caribe Transport. It involves a very serious truck accident. And here is the background. A man whose name was Sean Montgomery was stopped on the side of the road in his tractor trailer when another truck hit him and he suffered severe and permanent injuries, including the loss of his leg. The truck was being driven for a motor carrier called Caribe Transport, but another company called C.H. Robinson had helped arrange the shipment. That matters because C.H. Robinson was not the trucking company. It was what is called a freight broker. A freight broker is like a matchmaker of sorts. It connects a company that needs goods moved with a trucking company that can move them. Montgomery argued that C.H. Robinson should not have chosen that carrier because the carrier allegedly had safety problems. In simple terms, he said the broker should have known this was not a safe choice. The legal question centered around this. Can an injured person sue a freight broker for choosing an unsafe trucking company, or does federal law block that claim? The Supreme Court said the claim is not blocked.
0: Which means all of those simpletons in Moldova robbing American taxpayers, stiffing American truckers, driving down the cost of their salary, of their pay, of the load expenses, while stealing money, running drugs, human beings across the country, illegal activities. Now you can sue them, even in Moldova. What do you win, squirrel? You think it's one of those stupid haircuts from a concentration camp? I hope not. I went long. We'll pick this up after the break.
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16: Did you think you'd get away with it? I mean, I guess they did. After all, they were able to steal the 2020 election with over 70% of the votes that went towards from mail-in ballots. They must have figured that would work. I mean, the Democrats could give a rip. They got it. Money for nothing and transvestites for free. I was going to say chick squirrel, but then again, what are their real qualifications?
7: D card. For everything from being able to pick up a prescription or get your kid from daycare to
16: driving a car. Isn't that right, balls? Of course it is. Did you know, squirrel, since Illinois decided we're going to make it above the table to give illegal aliens driver's license, 155,000 have been given out by Silky G alone. By Alexi Genulius, all greasy. 155,000 illegal aliens have been given driver's license. Boy, what's that do for insurance costs? Let alone makes it easy to smuggle dope across the country, doesn't it, squirrel? You would think so. But thanks to a Supreme Court case, now you can go after every one of them. And do you know the other scam that goes into this, squirrel? When they give an illegal alien a pretend CDL and they say, you're a trucker. The company in Moldova 1099s him, makes him an independent contractor, which means he doesn't pay any tax, social security, nothing. You think he files his taxes the way the rest of us do? Why would he? Nobody knows who he is.
3: These are great paying jobs. They're anywhere from $80,000 to $100,000+ a year. And it's important because you have men and women who drove big rigs in the military who would then get out and have to go through months-long training for their...
16: No. Not if they go to a sanctuary ghetto.
17: Then you could just pretend, hey, well, it's free. I got a guy.
16: What truck driving school? What are you talking about? Just go stand in back. We'll give you the license.
2: And we have schools that know the rule and still pass people through their school who can't speak the language. And so there's 110 of them through a data analysis that are the greatest offenders. As of today, those schools are shut down. We also
16: 200,000 illegal alien rat bastards with CDLs. 200,000
2: have shut down 160 additional schools. These are schools that, in essence, certify that they are qualified to train truck drivers. However, they don't have adequate space to put a potential driver in a truck and have them go around the cones and do the turns, and they don't have space to even allow.
16: K yellow line? K yellow line! They don't know what freaking side of the road to be on! You're gonna make them go around the cone? What are you, a comedian?
2: Allow the truck driver to actually get behind the wheel and drive. They have unlicensed instructors. So you have instructors who aren't certified.
16: Boy, that could only happen in Chicago, right? Nah, you'd be surprised. It's really wherever Democrats are. You could always tell. Even in red states, there's these little enclaves, little nooks. They're normally the place you roll up the window and lock the door. You know, the ghetto. They employ the same suck-ons. Moron Democrats.
18: Three Miami-Dade County employees face felony charges accused of paying to skip required commercial driver's license tests. Investigators say water and sewer workers Matthew Howard Jr. and Keith Garrett Jones failed their exams, then paid a tax collector employee to falsely process their applications as out-of-state transfers. All three now face official misconduct and unlawful compensation charges. Vanessa Roberts, who no longer works for the tax collector's office, faces two counts of each.
16: See, that's good. And they'll get five times as long as a Somalian protected citizen who was stealing billions of dollars of our Medicare. At least in Florida, they'll sit in the cooler for about 35 fracking years. That's the beauty of living in a decent state. At least they'll punish them. And you don't get jobs because you happen to like balls.
7: Being able to identify yourself with law enforcement. And it was part of demonstrating to everybody living in the community that we're concerned about everyone who.
16: Here's what the Trump administration knows. Take a look at any driver, any company that hires the driver, and something might be there in the truck. What do you think it is?
10: One person is under arrest tonight, and there are two others who are also in custody. Now, this investigation, well, it has been going on for months now. The NYPD and the federal DEA tracking the suspects across multiple states. Go ahead, take a look at this right here. This is a major cocaine bust. This is what we are talking about, 586 pounds of coke.
16: Yeah, in the back of a truck driven by an illegal alien who has a CDL given to him from, was it New York? Illinois, California, that's the only thing to guess. Which sanctuary scumbag ghetto gave that idiot a CDL?
19: Tonight, assessing the threat of an astounding admission from the Trump administration.
16: Huh?
19: According to federal investigators, resources diverted to civil immigration enforcement have hampered efforts to get deadly fentanyl off the streets.
16: Fentanyl's at a 14-year low. Did the mannequin from Channel 7 say that? 312-642-5600.
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23: Foundations of Freedom, a look at America's founding principles and the leaders who shaped our nation.
24: Ronald Reagan understood that liberty could never be taken for granted. In 1967, he warned Americans, freedom is a fragile thing and it's never more than one generation away from extinction. President Reagan knew the freedoms secured by one generation were not guaranteed to survive to the next. Today, as socialistic ideas that place greater power in the hands of government gain renewed support, Reagan's warning carries even greater weight. Freedom is more than inheritance. It's a responsibility, one we all share. every generation must fight for the principles that made self-government possible. Freedom only survives when each generation chooses to defend it. So, do we have the courage to defend and protect what is being challenged, the very principles that made America the greatest experiment in history?
16: If the illegal alien doesn't know what the double yellow line is, what do you think they think a traffic cone is, squirrel? Yeah, one of those candies you get at Halloween. Freaking giving them CDLs. If you're a decent person trapped in an indecent area, say Illinois, Crooked County, DuPage County, pick a county around here, then you should join us October 10th. If you couldn't catch us last Friday at Sean Fest, it's at the same place, a fantastic venue. Freedom Summit will be headlined by investigative journalist James O'Keefe and former Cheesehead Mafia Don, also known as the Wisconsin Governor Scott Walker. Full day of keynote speeches, book signings, breakout sessions, and so much more. Myself, Prof, Janie Ives, Amy Jacobson, John Anthony, and so many others. And if you haven't been to one, you should really come to one. 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We were behind it. 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Freedom Summit 2026. I'll see you there. James O'Keefe is a great, great guy. I won't tease Scott Walker enough to make him feel uncomfortable, but just enough to say, Paul Ryan's a scumbag. Think I should do that, squirrel? We'll see. 312-642-5600. We'll take your calls and comments when I get back.
1: Good afternoon. I'm Mike Scott in our QC Kinetics newsroom. Hot and humid today with a high near 91. More than a dozen people are missing. One person is dead after flash flooding in the Grand Canyon.
6: In a statement, the National Park Service says the flood resulted in significant impacts to infrastructure, adding nearly all footbridges spanning Bright Angel Creek were destroyed.
1: Tensions between the U.S. and Iran are heating up again.
8: The U.S. returning to its fight against Iran after a month-long break, striking Larak Island, where U.S. CENTCOM said missile launchers were preparing to deploy mines into the Strait of Hormuz.
1: The House hoping to avoid a government shutdown as it returns from a five-week summer recess today. And Chicago Mayor Brandon Johnson is teasing a special announcement in September, fueling questions about whether he is finally preparing to launch a re-election campaign. The Northsiders take on Milwaukee tonight. Southsiders start a series with the Astros. The news, a service of the daily podcast of Chicago's Morning Answer and the Sean Thompson Show. 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And up next, let's get a look at the afternoon commute in the AM 560 Traffic Center with Jill Urchak.
9: Here is another check of the roads on the outbound Edens. Your good inbound trip at 38 minutes. Kennedy inbound, it's an hour O'Hara to downtown with an accident at Foster in the right lane. And we see delays on the outbound Kennedy as well, up to 55 minutes. Jane Byrne Interchange out to the airport. On the Eisenhower Inn, watch out for an object in the center lane at Independence. It's 55 minutes inbound. Crash off to the side at Beister Field outbound trip. And the Stevenson DuSable Lakeshore Drive to the Veterans Memorial tollway is 1 hour. On the Dan Ryan out, 30 minutes stop and go on the Express Pershing to Marquette. Outbound 57, a crash in the two left lanes at 167th. Heavy along the Tri-State and DuSable Lakeshore Drive either way. There are no tie-ups on the Jane Addams or 355, but the eastbound Reagan is also heavy. Watch out for a stalled semi-westbound on 80 at Richards. From the AM 560 Traffic Center, I'm Jill Urchak.
20: Now, your official weather forecast from the Air Right Heating and Cooling Weather Center.
0: Tonight will be partly cloudy with warm and humid conditions with a low of 74. On Tuesday, expect a mix of sunshine and clouds with the possibility of a thunderstorm in some areas. It'll be hot and humid with a high of 91. Tuesday night will be mainly clear with warm and humid conditions persisting and a low of 75. I'm meteorologist Jason Caterina on AM 560, The Answer.
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16: Donley Auctions is not only a great sponsor, somebody who supports us. They came to our event on Friday. Randy's a friend of mine, and he's on the line, front of the list. Randy Donley, how are you?
27: Hey, Sean. You know, I just so wanted to thank you for a fabulous, fabulous event. That Sean Fest was by far your best event ever.
16: Oh, it was
27: fun. Mean it. I was just blown away.
16: It gets better every year. You know, I mean, I was so impressed the last one, the one before. When they came up with the idea, I'm like, let's just call it a summer party. And they're like, no, we want people to understand they can relax, they can be themselves, and it's all of us coming together. So I love it. I love the event, and it gets better every year. I agree with you. And the people were so great, Randy. I mean, they gave me, first of all, I was running out of cigars. They gave me enough cigars. I'm set now. I'm going to be fine until I go back. So everybody brought me cigars and the books. And I saw a lot of people talking to you, a lot of people I'm related to talking to you. So did you have a good event? Did Donley Auctions, did you get any good people to talk to?
27: It was absolutely incredible. Seriously, I mean, one person after another. Hey, we've got an antique car. I've got some gas pumps, gun collections. I mean, you name it, the people were lined up. And you know what surprised me was at the beginning of the event, the announcer said, how many first-time people here? And there were so many hands. It was so great to see.
16: Yeah, it was.
27: All the new activity, you know, the fresh people joining your ranks.
16: We had a 10-year-old. We had a 10-year-old there. How cute was she? Her parents brought her. I mean, it was great. They stopped counting after a while, and we did, you know, like you say, it gets better every year, but it's not just about that or the show. I like when we all get to know each other. We all get to see each other and interact with each other, and they get to meet people who make the show possible. So where do you go when you have a question? Randy Donley, 815-923-7000. See what I did there?
27: Hey, thanks so much, buddy. Again, I just wanted to thank you. Great event. Patriotism was just phenomenal. Everything about it was you personified. Oh,
16: thank you, brother. I enjoyed it, and thank you for coming, and thank you for spreading the knowledge we all need. I appreciate you, Randy. Thank you.
27: You got it.
16: Thank you, buddy. That was, Squirrel, I mean, the books that I got. People wrote me notes. I was so wonderful. I mean, I don't spend a lot of time. I want the show to dig apart every scandal, from the fraud that we see in the trucking, the fraud we see in the healthcare, that lying scumbag in Canada. How many people knew he was a Goldman Sachs suck on? Well, he was. It's just amazing. So I want it to mean something. Where are we going? George, Naperville.
2: Yes, Sean, during Biden's presidency, when we couldn't understand what he was saying, we at least knew he was trying to speak English, and our truckers should do the same.
16: I don't know if he was trying to speak English. That's a good question. It was gibberish. Jim, Indiana.
3: Hi, Zamo.
16: How are you,
3: Pat? Looking forward to attending Sean Fest someday. I'm glad it was a great event.
16: Oh, yeah, it was. And we're going to have him from now on, so I'll see you at the next one.
3: Excellent. Sounds good, sir. But I was calling because this federalization of the trucking industry was kind of, Reagan took care of it in the 80s, but then Clinton refederalized it in the 90s. And you had to, when you and I were kids, we're about the same age, truckers had to have a state inspection decal on their truck for the states they wanted to operate in.
16: Yeah.
3: And Clinton federalized it. He said, no, you have to get that DOT transportation number, and you can go anywhere in the United States with that DOT number. And basically, that eviscerated every single state.
16: Boy, Jim, what did that do for the free mobility of dope and human beings to be trafficked? Well, he was a cokehead, big cokehead with the big schnoz sniffing it off interns.
3: From border to border. Coast to coast, man. You're wide open.
16: Scum of the earth. Scum of the earth. Of course he did it. Exactly. It made sense. And it made a lot of the labor unions of the mafia happy, too, didn't it?
3: Well, it sure did. It would have been a nice way to, you know, the states kept a hold on this kind of corruption, because you had to get, if you wanted to operate in Indiana, you wanted to operate in Kentucky, you wanted to operate in Tennessee, you had to go through all those inspections to do that.
16: Yeah. Which means
3: one of the states would have caught you.
16: It was hard, right? It was harder to smuggle dope or people, the scum that they
3: exactly.
16: are. Jim, I got to tell you, I was on my way to the airport. This was just last week when I came up here. They're hooking everybody in Florida. You know, every single law enforcement agent, everybody from my town policeman to the Fed or to the highway patrol, they all can arrest the illegal aliens. They are hooking any truck, pull it over. I love it, Jim. That's the difference between living
3: Absolutely.
16: In a good place and a bad place. He had to move the dope about the country. Mena, Arkansas was the airport for it, but he wanted to make sure they could distribute the dope all around the country.
7: In 1982, cocaine trafficker Barry Seal set up one of the largest drug smuggling operations in the United States in Mena, Arkansas, under the approving eye of Governor Bill Clinton.
13: Barry Seal was a drug smuggler, and he tried to set it up in his home state of Louisiana, but they wouldn't let him. He had to come to a state that had a sleazy governor hooked on cocaine.
16: Hooked on cocaine! You know, his wife wasn't, though, Squirrel. No. It'll cut down on the thunder thighs. If she was on the coke, she'd have been a lot more pleasant on the eyeball. Eduardo, Tampa Bay.
14: Yeah, Sean, good afternoon. You know, I haven't heard yet from the ex-president about that 15 number at Washington Park. What's going on? I mean...
16: Well, 15 was just one shoot. 15 was just one of the ghetto swarmings. It was 43 if you went to Monday morning. 43 with three ghetto abortions. That's how many people were shot, and that's how many people were killed. That's how we do it now. You know why? When you say abortion, nobody gives a rip. They were aborted. Leave me alone. That's exactly how you got to do it from now on. I don't care. They don't care. And the people they elect guarantee to protect the drug-dealing, predator, gang-banging scum. And in some cases, they get a W-2. Pay attention, Eduardo. This is the utopia they deliver. Chirakistan. You love it?
15: We want to do business with this city. We want to know whether the people leading your company reflect the diversity of the communities whose tax dollars are paying your contracts.
16: Now, we don't have nearly as many morons at any company that live in that fracking ghetto, once great city. We don't have as many low IQ, corrupt, drug addict welfare roaches in this company. No company in America does. It's only exclusive to Democrat ghettos. Now shut your mouth up. And your mohawk is crooked. We're going to pay $40,000. Get that son of a bitch right in the middle of your head, will you, stupid? 312-642-5600.
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10: 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Oh, yeah.
32: But my feeling is they should open it, the border. Is let them pour in, let everybody pour in, and then the answer, which is, well, then there'll be all these problems. Yes, there should be. It shouldn't be so great here. Is what
16: you
32: I'm
16: know
32: saying.
16: Who that is, Squirrel, that in comedian? America. Jagoff? Louis C.K.? You can say that. I double checked. After all, that's what he's known for. that and being stupid and ugly, and telling the truth about what the Democrat Leviathan's plans were. Glenn in Orlando.
0: Yeah, Sean. Sean Fest was fantastic. I loved it.
16: Thank you,
0: man. And I talked to Leaving L guy. He's a great counselor for understanding the woes of Illinois and getting the hell out. Man, yeah. He's got a good gig.
16: Oh, yeah, he is. He's a good guy. Smart guy. Yeah.
0: Yeah. So anyway, Sean Fest is getting too big. You're going to need a Sean Center.
16: Yeah.
0: You have to build a Sean Center.
16: We'll have the next one in Florida. We have to do buses. Yeah, cool. We'll bus everybody down. But go ahead.
0: So in Albuquerque, New Mexico, during the Biden administration, the DEA let a million fentanyl pills go through Albuquerque into the hands of the criminals. Now they're investigating it. Why did they do that? Who got paid? And I want to know how many people died because of this.
16: What year was that?
0: 2023 to 2025.
16: Oh, well, those are the scum years. Those are the traitor scum years when they stole an election and tried to bankrupt the nation and try to destroy everything into one of their great accomplishments in Chicago, New York, New Jersey, Boston, California, or wherever these thieving rats pretend to be politicians. Al in Wisconsin.
1: Sean, this was fantastic. If you haven't been there, you'll be surrounded by hundreds of intelligent, clear-thinking, patriotic people, and it's the kind of place where you can lose your wallet and the money and credit cards be returned to you intact. The people were obviously a very high character.
16: Well, you know what? That's a great way to sum it up. I'm going to use that in the tease for next year, okay, Al?
1: Go for it.
16: Thank you, brother. That was very sweet, very nice. Ken, Lake Geneva.
4: Hey, it's so awesome to hear your voice again in your program.
16: Thank you, babe.
4: Just wanted to let you know and let your listeners know there's people from Park Ridge, Arlington Heights, Skokie, inner city, all moving to Wisconsin, loving it. The old fashions are made the right way. People are great up here, and you don't have to deal with the guy that has a cousin that wears girly underpants.
16: That's true, but, you know, there's so many Illinoisans up there, you may think you're picking up abroad, making out with your cousin and not knowing it. You got to be careful, Ken. Thank you very much.
4: Nah, they're good.
16: Thank you very much. It was a big Melrose Park problem. Boy, oh boy, there were a lot of us. Rick in Des Plaines.
5: Sean, to borrow a phrase I once heard, how you doing, handsome?
16: Good. How you doing, handsome? What's going on?
5: I just want to tell you, I had a great time Friday night.
16: Thank you.
5: Got to meet Honey Bunny, and I gave you a T-shirt. I don't know if you...
16: I got it. Rick, thank you. I got T-shirts. I got a vest from a company. I love it. I got the cigars. We had a veteran who listens to the show, gave us a flag with a cigar. I mean, just the nicest people, the nicest gifts, the letters, the books. I'm reading them all. It just, you know what?
5: Everybody loves you. That's why they give you.
16: Oh, yeah, yeah. No, they love each other. This is about the family, not me, but I appreciate the way you think. And thank you.
5: You got it. Have a great night.
16: All right, brother. Thank you. David, Mount Greenwood.
6: Sean, thank you so much for the opportunity to sponsor your Sean Fest. I had a whale of a time engaging with the crowd, giving out flags.
16: Oh, good. Thank you
6: so much.
16: Thank you, brother. Thank you.
6: You exceeded my expectations. I was funny at the end of the night. I brought that scroll up, and you're like, I feel like Cecil DeMille, you know, like, yeah. Let my people go.
16: Sure, sure. Well, you got to pay attention. You got to have movie sense of humor. You're going to hang with us, David. Thank you very much. I appreciate it. We went long. I have an incredible guest coming up that you are going to love. Should I tease him now? He's a doctor. He's a good guy. He has a patent on the mRNA, and he didn't like it. We'll talk to him and so much more. We'll be back soon.
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9: The more you know about my next guest, the more you actually appreciate the kind of American, the kind of person he is. He's a brilliant man, physician, scientist, author, longtime farmer whose work has spanned biotechnology, clinical research, public policy. In fact, his name was cast into our consciousness during COVID, the pandemic, where he showed his character then. Now, Dr. Robert Malone and his wife are the authors of a new book, Homesteading for Health, One Farm Family's Guide to Food, Land, and Self-Sufficiency. It's out now. He will join me after Mike Scott and the news.
11: Good afternoon. I'm Mike Scott in the QC Kinetics newsroom. A former CFO for Chicago's Loretto Hospital was back in court today. Anash Ahmed allegedly used patient data linked to COVID testing to seek money from the federal government. He's now indicted in a COVID-19 test fraud scheme worth tens of millions of dollars. Transportation Secretary Sean Duffy says more than 100 trucking schools are being shut down. It comes as the DOT has cracked down on truck drivers who do not speak English. Tensions between the U.S. and Iran are heating up again.
12: The U.S. returning to its fight against Iran after a month-long break, striking Larak Island, where U.S. CENTCOM said missile launchers were preparing to deploy mines into the Strait of Hormuz.
11: Iran fired retaliatory strikes at American forces in the Middle East yesterday. One teen is dead, three others wounded in a shooting in Crest Hill.
13: Looking over towards that way, you know, like, what's going on? It's so sad, you know, for young lives to be taken that soon.
11: The teen who died was identified as Kamarion Coleman, three others sent to the hospital. The Cubs host Milwaukee tonight while the White Sox take on the Astros. The news is a service of the AM 560 store. 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
14: I'm Maria Bartiromo, and this is the Fox Business Report.
15: Stocks ended in the red to close out August after renewed fighting between the U.S. and Iran, fueling a rise in oil prices and increasing bets the Fed will raise interest rates at its September meeting. The Dow closed down 374 points, the S&P 500 lost 25 points, and the Nasdaq tumbled 31 points. The Dow decliners, Amazon, Alphabet, and Honeywell Technologies. The Dow winners, Chevron, Nvidia, and Walmart. Walmart is among the companies that says it's using money refunded from tariffs to cut prices. The retail giant says it's rolled back prices on 11,000 products using nearly $3 billion in refunds. Target is launching a new beauty section on its website and in more than 600 stores. Its five-year partnership with Ulta ends this month. That means no more mini Ulta shops. Instead, people will shop the Target Beauty Studio starting September 10th. That's your Fox Business Report. I'm Angelo Bavaro, invested in you.
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22: 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We've got the answer from the AM 560 Traffic Center.
23: It's wide open on the Edens outbound side inbound at 38 minutes. The accident cleared at Foster on the inbound Kennedy, 55 minutes going in the reverse, 45 minutes tight in the express lane to Ohio to Costner. Inbound Eisenhower, that object still in the center lane near Independence, making that 1 hour going in, while the outbound trip is also an hour. Stevenson, 45 to the tri-state, 1 hour to 355, and 35 minutes outbound side of the Rhine tight in the express, Pershing out to Marquette. We are seeing delays along DuSable Lakeshore Drive either way, tri-state mainly, heavy south, north not bad. The Jane Addams, Reagan, and 355 okay. Eastbound 8094 exit ramp at Calumet Avenue closed with an accident. This report is a service of the AM 560 Advantage. 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From the AM 560 Traffic Center, I'm Jill Urchak.
22: Now, your official weather forecast from the Air Right Heating and Cooling Weather Center.
24: Tonight will be partly cloudy with warm and humid conditions with a low of 74. On Tuesday, expect a mix of sunshine and clouds with a chance of a thunderstorm in some areas. It'll be hot and humid with a high of 91. Tuesday night will be mainly clear with warm and humid weather continuing and a low of 75. I'm meteorologist Jason Caterina on AM 560, The Answer.
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26: I love America. I love the Constitution. I love the First Amendment. I want to carry an all guns. I love property. And let me tell you something. If you care about your country, read Ludwig von Mises and the six lessons of the Austrian Economic School, motherfuckers.
22: From the streets of Melrose Park to the trading floor of the Merc, he's fought for every dollar he's ever earned. And now, with personal liberty and our system of capitalism under assault in America, he's here to seize back our rights from the government with a cigar in one hand.

My next guest is somebody that I have had the pleasure of talking to now since the beginning of the chaos that we saw during the plandemic, as I like to refer to it. Now I think that accusation has been validated. And he is somebody of character, showed that character right up front. Immediately, I was watching the first podcast, then he went out of his way to really take a huge risk. And now the more you know about him, the more you understand why. Character and conscience of decent people can never be bought because they earned it in the first place. That's really the best way to sum up a brilliant physician.

0: And this to me is an important topic. And it's an important topic because I don't think as much we can trust as a society anymore when we found out just what we lived through over the last 7 years specifically, but not exclusively. I think you have to go back to the old way and the old way it was, don't you?
1: Well, so here's the thing. We could talk about the old way. The way I'd rather frame it is that we can learn from our forefathers, like we do with so many other things, but we can adapt and use it going into the future. So this isn't about being a Luddite or wanting to go back to some glorious past. This is about real practical advice for folks that want to, you know, that we always hear this pejoratives like preppers, but there's a lot of families and a lot of people that want to kind of opt out of the current food system, who want to be more self-sufficient, who want to get back and work with their bodies, not just in the gym, and to produce food that they can have confidence in terms of its integrity and purity and quality characteristics that come from being grown in good, healthy soil.
0: And, you know, when you look back, you know, I believe a lot of this is economical, right? Because they had to sell people on the idea that you need to buy everything. You need to buy everything. You need to purchase everything. In fact, the more you purchase, the better off everything is for the economy and everything is for society. So you have now three generations, say four for sure, or three for sure, maybe four generations that were taught to kind of get away from this trend, this ideology, this mindset of preparing your food, noticing your food, just order it, just buy it off of a shelf, and don't worry about it. It has the integrity you think it has, when really it's working under a virtue shield of what you're promoting, the true healthy food, the true food that is nurtured and grown properly and not artificially violated on a multitude of different levels. So I think a lot of it has to do with economically, but it really is something that is kind of new when you really look at back through the millions, if not billions of years of human life. So really that's what you're advocating for, is just being aware and understanding what the difference is. That's from what I can see. I didn't read the whole book, but I have a little preview here. Tell me if I'm right or wrong.
1: No, you're in the ballpark, but there's some things, there's kind of mega trends going on right now. And I was just at Joel Salatin's place. I don't know if you ever heard of Joel Salatin and Polyface Farms. He's kind of an American treasure.
0: Okay.
1: And he has been at the forefront of the homesteading and small farm movement now for years. He's a prolific writer, a great guy, and I think an American treasure. And we were talking over dinner about what he sees as the future. And one of the things is that grocery stores have only been around really since World War II.
0: Yeah.
1: And the grocery store that we know right now is dying. It's becoming obsolete. And you live there, you serve the Chicago metro area. You know how all these service providers like DoorDash have really become more and more mainstream. For a variety of reasons, people don't, particularly in urban centers, they don't want to go shopping. There's parking, there's transit time, there's risks, let's say gently, having to do with crime and violence and so many other things.
0: Absolutely.
1: And, you know, what's the upside to do that when you can just go to your computer, your cell phone, and order what you need, including from Amazon, and Amazon sees this as a big growth area. That should tell you something. When yes. Amazon is now making a major push into offering groceries. But here's the point, Sean, is that what this opens up is a new opportunity for direct-to-consumer marketing from small farms. Because right now, just to illustrate the point, if you're producing beef, you end up getting about 15 cents on the dollar that the consumer pays for hamburger, steaks, or whatever. 15 cents. And you can guarantee to be able to provide your meat to the consumer at a reasonable price if they set up the transaction, the relationship that allows you to sell directly to them instead of through intermediaries. Now, there's some complexities there having to do with shipping and cooling and

0: all that kind of stuff. But it gets to the core that the farmers in America have been hammered by this big ag system. Unless you're one of the big boys, it's hard to make ends meet.
1: Yes.
0: And so that it may be that the small farm could be coming back in this new world in which grocery stores are becoming obsolete and we're moving towards more of a direct consumer market space. That could make a big difference in small town America, in downstate Illinois, all over the place. And it could make it so that small homesteaders and small farmers can make it again in the ways that they used to at the turn of the century. And that's looking forward. That's not looking backwards.
1: No, of course not. And you know, I like that. I like the way you did this. And you know, the other thing too is I was very lucky in life. I had the opportunity to go to work at the Chicago Mercantile Exchange at 18 years old. So it's 1987. And I go to work at the Chicago Mercantile Exchange. And there you see the difference, right? The hub of commodities. And back then at the Mercantile Exchange, there were financial vehicles, pits, and then there were the live cattle, live hog, pork belly, and all of those pits. So it really was an introduction into kind of what I did not know as a young kid who grew up just outside of Chicago. I didn't know many of this. And then the timing was right as one of the smartest girls I knew from down there. There were not a lot of women down there, but the ones who were there were brilliant for the most part. She was very smart. You would have loved her. She had two twins that were about my oldest kid's age. And they were not well. They were sick. She was on one medication, another medication, and she was smart enough to do her own research, and she ended up developing an organics company. And she, through a conversation, really enlightened me to the difference. But admittedly, thinking you're smart and you're in the commodity business, you know everything, there was so much that I had to learn after having children, being in my early 30s. This is not something that is accessible the way in which so much of the education system is set up for a kid who's a city kid or just outside of the city. So you have this knowledge because of the way you were able to grow up and David Lee, but not a lot of people do have this knowledge, do they?
0: Fair enough. And you're hitting one of the key purposes of the book, which is to provide the information to allow people to start that journey. And I don't want to in any way say that it's easy to go get yourself 40 acres and a mule or a Kubota tractor or whatever and make ends meet. It is wicked hard.
1: Yes.
0: It's hard to make a small farm pay, although the Amish and the Mennonites seem to know how to do it. But what you can do is to start to grow your own food. If you're in the burbs, get some chickens, set up a raised garden bed, start to build those skills and produce for yourself, whether it's tomatoes in the summer, cucumbers, garlic. Now's a good time to plant garlic, at least here in the zone I am, so that it can overwinter. There's a lot of things that you can grow, and they'll make your life richer. They will really enrich your kids' upbringing, and that especially includes chickens. There's no substitute for fresh chicken eggs, I'll tell you that. You can't get it in the store. And just start building those skills. And one of the things you'll develop is a sense that you are in control of your life. It's a sovereignty thing. It's an autonomy thing. It's an integrity thing. And it's feeling good that you're not in a position where you're just beholden to these big organizations. It is one little thing that you can do to fight back and gain control of your life. And from that, you can build throughout your entire life to become more self-sufficient if that's what you want to do.
1: Well, it's also been quite eye-opening over the last few years what we have discovered, how much of what we thought was going to be rubber-stamped as healthy and good for us really is not. We gave our choices over to a government that was lying to us on a multitude of different levels. But when you hear about this red dye, blue dye, green dye, if you're working your derriere off and you're trying to provide you know, you don't.
0: Grass substances, right? Generally regarded as safe substances that really have no background on them. The seed oils, the idea that raw milk is bad for you, but these highly processed foods aren't. The whole perversion of the food system, the insistence that glyphosate and atrazine are not a problem when they are, the data are in. The government, you know, like with everything, they're subjected to lobbyists, and the lobbyists that carry the biggest stick and the biggest wallet are the ones that work for the big firms.
1: So you touch into this raw milk debate. Now, my experience with it is very, very surface. I was introduced to organic milk, and I said to my friend at the time, boy, I can't help but notice organic milk expires about four times as long as the non-organic milk. That was an indicator that it might be better for me than not. And now raw milk, it turns out there are a tremendous amount of benefits, but did you always know this, or is this something that, as you looked into it, you were shocked at the benefits of it?
0: Well, remember, Jill and I are graduates from UC Davis, which is one of the great ag schools. So we've had this background for a long time, in addition to having started off as basically small orchard farmers. But Jill did this deep dive into the raw milk issue because it's such a hot topic in public health. And we're told that raw milk is such a threat because of infectious disease and bovine tuberculosis, which, by the way, is different from human tuberculosis. But we were told all these scare stories about raw milk. And what Jill did is she did the analysis that the CDC should have been doing, not just looking at the downsides, but also the upsides. What are the potential benefits of raw milk? And one of them, it turns out, is that children raised on raw milk have much less asthma. And asthma is a killer. It has a huge burden of disease. It's associated with other diseases, and including a variety of allergic symptoms. And for whatever reason, children that are raised on raw milk have much less asthma and allergic disease. And so when you run the numbers, the incidence of infectious disease from raw milk is tiny. And the CDC makes a big deal about it, like this latest episode in Pennsylvania with Shapiro regarding measles deaths that aren't, nobody can figure out who it is that died. But raw milk has kind of been treated like that by public health. When you look at the risk benefit in a broader sense, you find out that there's benefits that far outweigh the risks on a population level, since that's how CDC likes to see things. And that's the way it is with a lot of this stuff. But you like to beat up on the government. One of the things that, for good reason, one of the things that the book brings out is that the food system that we currently have and the agriculture system, big ag, the big petrochemical fertilizers and pest control and all that, all of that roots back in large part to a guy named Earl Butz in the 1960s, who was Secretary of Agriculture. And this is going to speak to the downstate folks that might be listening to your show. Earl Butz is the one that came up with the idea of get big or get out. The small farms ought to be shut down. They all ought to get absorbed into big farms. And why is that? Well, because we have a obligation as a nation to feed the world. So what happened with that? You destroyed small towns. You destroyed small farms. You destroyed the agriculture that existed all across Africa, now increasingly India, because Bill Gates has gotten involved with rice. And what happens is those people get converted over to living on soybeans and highly processed flour and sugar, and it destroys their health, and it destroys their native agriculture, and they become totally dependent on these ag subsidies and imported foods. All for what? You know, most of the majority of the products that we're growing right now, soybeans, corn, wheat, they're going offshore. They're not beating America. And that's, you know, for that is why we've destroyed small town America and the small farm.
1: I got it.
0: There's another fun one, Sean, to think about. Mm-hmm. We got a moment?
1: Yes. Come on. This is you. You could talk to me for as long as you want.
0: It has to do with the Victory Gardens. Now, some that are old enough, there might be still some in your listeners, but just to recap, during World War One and World War Two, some may remember, during World War One and World War Two, we had a problem. We had to feed both the home front and the GIs. And so it was decided by the U.S. government and also by the Brits that they were going to encourage people to grow their own, to set up Victory Gardens. They were really promoted by the federal government. And we even had Victory Gardens during World War II in Central Park in New York. I'm sure we had them in Chicago. And that was so successful. People were so successful in growing their own food that at the end of World War II, the U.S. government had to do another propaganda campaign telling everybody to cut it out with the Victory Gardens because there was not going to be enough jobs on the farm for the returning GIs. And the point is, we did it then. We can do it now. We don't have to be dependent on big food. And you can start small, grow your skills, and have a sense that you're in charge as opposed to these large organizations telling you what to think and what to eat and everything else.
1: Well, what's fascinating, too, is most of us have a connection to those people who lived through the Depression before there were grocery stores the way we know them today. Most of us remember the health and the quality of life that those people who lived through that Depression had. My grandmother is one of them. She just shy of 100 years. I don't think she ever ate anything that she didn't make or what didn't come out of somebody's garden. Well, she's gone now, but she was so healthy. You know, and look at what you've done with your life, how you've helped people in both of your arenas. And I love the fact that you're doing this today because I was lucky enough to get introduced to it by happenstance. When I moved to Southwest Florida, I met Alfie Oates and Seed to Table, which is a wonderful organization, promotes a tremendous amount of small farms. So I'm still learning about it. I'm still learning about the raw milk. I'm still understanding, you know, just the beauty and the difference and the quality of difference. But not everybody's going to get that, but everybody can get your book, which I really love that you took time to write this and educate people. Homesteading for Health.
0: Just to be clear, Jill gets the main kudos. It was Jill that really worked for 2 years to put this together. I edited it, did some of the writing, but it's Dr. Jill that really pulled it together.
1: I know, I love Dr. Jill that you included her last name. Is she Scottish, Glasspool?
0: Glasspool is a Brit.
1: Oh.
0: And she actually is a dual citizen. She has a British passport.
1: Oh, nice.
0: And her dad was served as a captain in the RAF in World War II in radar. He was actually involved in the early days in development of radar.
1: Isn't that wonderful? Good for you. And now you have an exit plan, not just the food. You can go back over to England and keep yourself nice and safe when everything gets sideways here. I love the way you always preparing.
0: I don't think we're going to pull that trigger from everything I've seen from the UK lately.
1: No, you come down by me in Florida. We're going to build that Florida-Georgia wall. You'll be safer by me. I love the fact that you did this. Do you prefer where they purchase the book, Homesteading for Health?
0: No, the proper way to say it is that any good bookseller, but the truth is, for instance, if you want the audio book that I recorded, you're going to have to go to Amazon. And, but I think it may also be available through Spotify and Apple. So that's not even true. Yeah. So you can buy it from Amazon. They make it easy, but it's Amazon. Pick your poison.
1: I have the book you wrote. In the midst of all the chaos, you came on my show and talked it. And I have the Amazon version of you reading the book. And I do a lot of audiobooks. I walk, I drive, I think, I argue with myself. I have to say, you reading the book is fantastic. Don't ever stop doing that. It's something about the voice. You make me feel like we're related and I'm seeking your approval. So keep doing that, will you?
0: Yes, sir. Thank you very much.
1: Dr. Robert Malone, thank you so much. We'll be back with your calls and comments.
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5: Foundations of Freedom, a look at America's founding principles and the leaders who shaped our nation.
6: Ronald Reagan understood that liberty could never be taken for granted. In 1967, he warned Americans, freedom is a fragile thing, and it's never more than one generation away from extinction. President Reagan knew the freedoms secured by one generation were not guaranteed to survive to the next. Today, as socialistic ideas that place greater power in the hands of government gain renewed support, Reagan's warning carries even greater weight. Freedom is more than inheritance. It's a responsibility, one we all share. Every generation must fight for the principles that made self-government possible. Freedom only survives when each generation chooses to defend it. So, do we have the courage to defend and protect what is being challenged, the very principles that made America the greatest experiment in history?
1: Success of American business has never been greater than right now. There's a renaissance happening. Are you in on it? Or are you listening to these moron Democrats who think a stock like Rivian is a good company? If you want to know how to navigate the market and avoid corruptonomics and ghettonomics and potholes of corporatism, Tom Fortino. Squirrel, remind me. I got to text Tom. I want to grab lunch with him. Because the last time we had lunch, I was talking about silver at $29. And he said, boy, I think I like it. I think it could even double. 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Tom Fortino knows how to navigate corruptonomics, ghettonomics, potholes of frauded industries. 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And he'll know by the sound of your voice you heard about it on my station. And all you have to say is, I really don't want a piece of that ghettonomics. I want true economic strength that is happening in this country, the likes of which has never happened before. Just the beginning of the renaissance in the economy, and Tom Fortino knows it. When we get back, 312-642-5600, Bob in Buffalo Grove. Bob is still alive. All right, he was at the Sean Fest. He shocked me. All right, Bob, we'll take you because we know time is not your friend. Then Patrick, 312-642-5600 after Mike Scott.
7: Good evening, Sean. In the QC Kinetics newsroom, a thunderstorm around this evening with a low of 74. More than a dozen are missing and one person is dead after flash flooding swept through the Grand Canyon.
8: In a statement, the National Park Service says the flood resulted in significant impacts to infrastructure, adding nearly all footbridges spanning Bright Angel Creek were destroyed, eliminating hiker access across the creek.
7: The U.S. House is hoping to avoid a government shutdown as it returns from a five-week summer recess today. Chaos on Chicago's South Side over the weekend.
9: Authorities say it happened as officers were trying to disperse a large crowd in the Washington Park neighborhood shortly before midnight Saturday evening. At least 10 people were hit by gunfire and a 35-year-old man was pronounced dead at the scene. Six of the victims were listed in good condition after being rushed to area hospitals.
7: Several Kane County groups are hosting a public forum tonight on the growing debate over data centers. The forum begins at 7. At Elgin Community College. Cubs and Brewers tonight, White Sox and Astros. 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And up next, a look at the evening commute in the AM560 Traffic Center. Here's Jill Urchak.
10: Trouble-free conditions on the outbound Edens, while the Kennedy out is a 50-minute trip out to the airport, slowing in the express lanes Ohio to the Edens. Eisenhower, 1 hour and 10 out to 390 from the post office. Stevenson, an hour to 355. And the Dan Ryan, 30 minutes downtown to 95th. You will be tied up a bit in the express 35th out to Marquette. We do have delays on DuSable Lakeshore Drive either way, but a little lighter than usual. Tri-State busy both directions as well. Jane Addams, Reagan 355, not posing a major problem at all at this time, which is great news. I-57, sluggish outbound between 167th and 80, and the outbound Ford is tied 115th down to Sibley. 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From the AM 560 Traffic Center, I'm Jill Urchak.
2: Now, your official weather forecast from the Air Right Heating and Cooling Weather Center.
11: Tonight will be partly cloudy with warm and humid conditions with a low of 74. On Tuesday, expect a mix of sunshine and clouds with the possibility of a thunderstorm in some areas. It'll be hot and humid with a high of 91. Tuesday night will be mainly clear with warm and humid conditions persisting and a low of 75. I'm meteorologist Jason Caterina on AM 560, The Answer.
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7: 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And $3.89 a gallon at the Speedway on US 12 in Volo.
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0: happen. All right, let's go. Really, we should get to him. Bob. Bob.
1: Hi. How are we doing, Sean? Great to see you at your Sean Fest and see Honey Bunny and Squirrel and some of your listeners.
0: Yeah. It was nice to see you, too. You're not driving. Are you riding on the train? Are you driving?
1: I'm driving.
0: Oh,
1: I just went by your studio.
0: Oh, boy. Two eyes on the road, 10-2. You learned how to drive on a covered wagon. All right, go ahead, Bob.
1: Okay. I'm on Facebook, but I only use it for my personal friends and relatives. However, I don't know what it is with Facebook, but all the garbage I see on Facebook.
0: Yeah.
1: And today, I must have had 4 or 5 video messages from Pritzker.
0: Well, wait a minute. Did you or did you not marry a Democrat?
1: Yes, I did.
0: Bingo. Asshat knows it. And they're trying to keep their people in the system there. So it's meant for your wife.
1: I knew I was getting into because her parents were in a mixed marriage.
0: And that explains the look on your face. I will tell you this. Just do the best you can, Bob. The good news is I don't think you have to put up with it much longer. Have you seen yourself?
1: Yeah. Have you seen these ads that Pritzker's putting out?
0: Yes.
1: Attacking a Trump and how great the state is.
0: What else is he going to do? Is he going to run on the success of his scam? Is he going to run on the bankruptcy? Is he going to run on the fact when you add in both federal reimbursements for ghetto care and grant money that equals more than the budget of Illinois? Is he going to tip his hat and say, if you live here, it sucks? Is he going to talk about the 33 counties who have already voted to secede and form their own state, or the 7 more that are going to do it? What's he going to talk about? The good news is he's got nobody talking about anything against him. I saw another cut of the lieutenant governor, Aaron, talking about how they didn't raise the minimum wage enough with the costs going on. So the Republicans are talking about raising the minimum wage, too, in Illinois, that is. The good news is, Bob, you don't have to vote. Your wife doesn't have to vote. The Democrats steal elections in all Democrat-run areas. Who's going to catch them? Other Democrats? Now, keep your eye on the road. That's not a horse you're whipping. That's better be a Chevy. Patrick Schomburg.
2: Hey, John. Listen, that Robert Malone is very interesting, but I have a question. If you want to have victory gardens or grow your own food, you need a garden, you need property. And they don't want us to own property anymore. They want everyone living in apartment houses.
0: I'm not sure you do, and I'm going to tell you why. I'm back at the old neighborhood, right? Now, first of all, it's a well-known thing. Elmwood Park, Melrose Park, they grew a garden in the back. They had the lot next door. Whatever they had, there was a garden.
2: Yeah.
0: Patrick, this guy right next door to me, he's a foreign guy, great guy, wonderful, broken English, the whole nine yards. Former Soviet Union, not the Italian. He's got a garden. He's got these 3 kids. You should see them. Their hair is neat. They say, hi, how are you? Hello, thank you, goodbye. He's got the whole backyard. He's got a deck, and then the whole backyard, it's a freaking garden. They go back there with the basket, pick the different fruits. It reminds me of when I grew up. I think
2: backyard?
0: Yeah, he owns it. Come on, what are you, nuts?
2: That's what I'm talking about. If you don't own property, you can't do that.
0: No kidding. Well, that's
2: what I'm saying.
0: Well, I mean, I guess you could. You grow the Melrose Peppers, if I remember correctly. You can grow them from a vine. But you're right. You got to have your house and the rest of it. You know what? The real argument is, if you live in a Democrat area, Pritzker and the Cook County Democrats may say you're running a farm back there and quadruple your taxes. That might be the real problem, Patrick. But I think Malone's book, what I can ascertain from it, is about taking advantage of any land you're on. But moreover, understanding how important it is to maybe go to a farmer's market or go to somebody you trust or take a look at the raw milk. But, you know, between him and his wife, you got enough brain power there to launch a space shuttle. So I say take a shot. You're not going to go wrong by buying homesteading for health. What do you think?
2: All right. Well, you shot my theory down, so what the heck?
0: Oh, don't worry, Patrick. I've been doing that since I was in diapers. Just ask anybody to know me. Thank you very much. Terry Chirakistan. How was your weekend? 43 and 3 ghetto abortions. Did you do all right?
3: Hey, Sean, I used to play softball at Washington Park with Transit Union 308. That's where the shootings were, the 15. It's only 2 miles away from the Obama Center. And the Obama Center is DEI companies are bulldozing the low-income housing so the staff at Obama Center could have better housing. So the brothers and sisters got nowhere to go except the park. And the other thing is, if an illegal dies in detention, there's national stories. But if you have the brothers and the sisters get shot down in the streets, it'd say, hey, you know, sorry.
0: Well, it's amazing how it goes undiscussed and unmentioned and underreported. But you know what's fascinating? There's a big scam going on there with the church, or another one of the churches of perpetual tax evasion. They're doing like a $500 million, $500 some million scam, and they're not very clear on how much of it's going to be federally funded, how it's going to work. I'll tell you what, it's right out of the closet. The scam's going in the ghetto. It's unbelievable. But 43, I mean, look at it this way, Terry. When you were a kid, what year was it? 70s when you were a kid?
3: When I was a young pup, it was 69, right after Woodstock, in the 73. And I thought, Sean, if I'm not mistaken, I thought you were there at Woodstock knocking down the fences so everybody get in for free. That was the first Sean Fest.
0: No, I wasn't there. But if I was there, boy, that whole story would have went differently. But in the 70s, 43, you know, that was like a winter day. So 43 in the summer, I guess when your standards are that low, Ter, 43 is an improvement.
3: Hey, can I say something about your previous guest?
0: Sure.
3: In Minnesota, if you have an organic farm, small farm, the state gives you a $50,000 grant.
0: Wait a minute. Did you see that Minneapolis now has a loan program for the people that don't want to pay interest, meaning the Islamo-Nazis? So now all you got to do is say, I'm a Muslim. Give me a loan. I don't want to pay any interest. All right. That's a great scam. That'll get a couple of Southsiders to convert. Scott Willowbrook.
4: Hey, Sean, I just wanted to tell you we had a great time on Friday.
0: Thank you, man.
4: Great turnout for you. They'd get a chance to talk to the good doctor from Virago and picked up my bottle. I will agree with you. I do feel a lot better, but I will tell you, that 15-second swish that he told me to do, it's kind of hard to hold that in your mouth.
0: Yeah, I found it to be sweet. See, I don't like sweet. I found it to be sweet. But you know what happens? It changes the more you use it. It changes the taste of it. And the thing is, Scott, eat it on a full stomach. I mean, or swirl it on a full stomach. I do it after I eat. Don't do it before you eat.
4: No, I know. I hear you. I paid the price for that Sunday morning. I tried it with. I did it in the morning without that. And it will bite you pretty hard.
0: Yes, it will.
4: The reason I'm calling you is I just want to say, and I missed the first part of the show, so if you brought it up, I'm sorry, but this Barack Obama going to Canada and England and stuff, something's got to happen with that. This is getting ridiculous because I don't know where I read it, but he's talking to these people.
0: Well, he's a traitor.
4: Doing the next couple of years.
0: He's subverting the administration, but there's a bigger issue. How many people know that this carny, this scum in Canada, how many people know he worked with Lutnick at Goldman Sachs? Did you know that?
4: Right. Well, I'm starting to read about that. And so if I have a friend in England that's pulling things out, that sends things to the man.
0: Listen to me. That $30 trillion that Barack Obama sent out the door to subvert our principles, they all got their beak wet, these scum in Europe, in the EU, these scum in Canada, scum in Central South America, and the American scum Democrat-led cities. So I love the fact that you tied it together. We're going to tie it together when I get back. 312-642-5600.
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0: Please don't buy a word of that. Can you not see? It's about controlling the game and always has been.
1: We need to have a realization that we've got about 35 years worth of oil left in the whole world. We're going to run out of oil. When Mr. Nixon made his famous speech
0: on... That stupid son of a dog went on national television and told people they were going to live worse than their fathers because he was bribed from the Rockefeller Foundation. 35 years oil. Your ass, peanut farmer, finally dead. It took forever. Now, how many other players have been propping up that lie? The good news is, Big Donnie's not having a word of it.
2: And Trump said late Friday, the U.S. has reached, quote, the biggest oil deal in world history. The newly announced...
0: The world history with Venezuela, quasi-America. And it's billions, not millions, billions of barrels.
2: The oil deal with Venezuela comes as the U.S. war with Iran passes the six-month mark. Olivia Gaziz has...
0: Oh, why, that bothers you? Well, it didn't bother you when the dimwit in diapers bragged about blowing up a pipeline. The greatest man-made ecological disaster since one of those fires set by a commie in California.
3: If Russia invades, that means tanks or troops crossing the border of Ukraine again, then there will be no longer a Nord Stream 2. We will bring an end to it.
4: How will you do that?
0: He will send other Democrat assets to blow the pipeline, not in the Kamala Harris way where it gets a raise. The other blow. That's what he did. Trampola. Same moron selling the propaganda of what Trump is accomplishing and what Canada is really perpetrating. Those low-life enemies of America.
5: President Trump announced on Friday that he had made a deal with Venezuela to take control of 65 billion barrels billion! Of its oil. How concerned are you about that? Because right now, Canada makes up 60% of the United States crude oil imports.
0: And do you know why we import that much from the molasses, Canada? Do you know why? Because it's regulated that we do. We don't need one barrel of that Canadian scum oil. That's what I said it is. It's Canadian scum oil. Not one barrel. We don't need any. Boy, that wouldn't make sense though. I mean, after all, it took decades to regulate our purchasing that fracking garbage oil from our allies, right?
5: Does this give him a bigger bargaining chip?
6: Well, you know something, that's going to be up to President Trump. Who do you want to deal with, an unstable government like Venezuela? Or do you want to deal with your number one trading partner?
0: Not my number one. In fact, the only time you ever gain any ground is when there's a scumbag commie traitor like Barack Obama or that dimwit with the soiled pants in office. Then you seem to make up a lot of ground. You know why, Squirrel? Because they're legacy corruption.
7: I spoke to Mark Carney twice in the 24 hours before this ended. Twice. I have texts back and forth with Mark Carney. I have a long-standing relationship with him from when he worked at Goldman Sachs way back when, let alone when he was at the Bank of England. So I've known him a long time.
0: Goldman Sachs? Boy, you met a lot of scumbags there, didn't you? Do they all work for you or just the limeys?
8: Let's start with Mark Carney's reaction to the 50% tariff announcement. Carney declared Trump's actions as threats to Canadian sovereignty. But a government selling itself as a defender of national sovereignty has staffed its operation with a very particular kind of person. Let's take Dominic LeBlanc, the Minister for Canada-U.S. Trade. But LeBlanc holds a second title, the President of King Charles Privy Council.
0: King Charles, that donkey-eared, inbred moron? That beady-eyed scumbag? Wait, it makes a lot of sense, though, doesn't it, Squirrel?
9: This fall, we will begin intense discussions with the European Union, the world's second-largest economy, to build a much stronger and deeper...
0: Hey, you, Mark Carney, you crooked bastard scumbag insider trading fraud. You and that donkey-eared blue blood and the entire EU. Right here! That's what I got to say to you. We'll be back.
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0: I love Mondays, not just because I spent 2 days not doing the show, but on Mondays, I get to speak to my friend, wicked smart, debonair, well-dressed doctor of economics for the Heritage Foundation, Dr. E.J. Antoni, will join me to discuss the renaissance of American everything that'll happen after Foxweiser.
18: All right. resignation at the Pentagon. I'm Lisa Lacera, Fox News. After 18 months on the job, Army Secretary Dan Driscoll has announced he will step down.
19: Secretary Driscoll, who's a close ally of Vice President Vance, has been butting heads with Secretary Hegseth for months now. In fact, he had disagreed with Secretary Hegseth's decision to fire many of the Army's top generals, top leaders, leading to a bit of a brain drain in the Army.
18: Fox's Jennifer Griffin in Washington. Hegseth ousted the Army's top uniform leader, General Randy George, in April, while the Army's top commander in Europe and Africa, General Christopher Donahue, unexpectedly stepped down in June. In a statement, White House spokeswoman Anna Kelly said Secretary Driscoll has been highly effective in advancing President Trump's agenda to make America strong again at the Department of the Army. This coming as the U.S. steps off strikes on Iran, hitting rocket launchers over the weekend. The president was asked this afternoon who's in charge in Iran.
20: They don't really know. In my opinion, they don't know who the leader is. You have the radicals, but they've been wiped out from the standpoint of the military, because the military is just a fraction of what it was. I don't really think they know who their leader is.
18: This morning, the president told Fox the U.S. will respond after Iran attacked Jordan and the UAE yesterday. A temporary win for President Trump at the Supreme Court in the battle over construction of the White House ballroom.
21: It did hold that the plaintiff challenging the ballroom project likely doesn't actually have the right to sue the Trump administration over it. Quote, we conclude only that based on the submissions before us, the government is likely to prevail in showing that the National Trust for Historic Preservation in the United States lacks Article 3 standing to challenge the project in federal court.
18: Fox's Shannon Bream, the justices intervened after lower courts found the work must stop because the project doesn't have congressional approval. 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
17: 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We've got the answer. 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
22: It's open on the outbound Edens, although busy back in 40 minutes. Lake Hook Road to Montrose, accident inbound Kennedy at Hubbard Street Tunnel in the left lane, slowing from Armitage. 55 minutes going in the outbound, a 50-minute ride. Eisenhower Post Office out to 390, that's an hour. Stevenson outbound trip also an hour to 355 from downtown. Outbound Ryan, 25 to get to 95th, a stop and go in the express, 35th to Marquette. Heavy on the Ford outbound, 115th to Bobian Woods. Accidents northbound, two of them, one at 47th, one at Ogden. The right lane is blocked at 47th, two left at Ogden. 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From the AM 560 Traffic Center, I'm Jill Urchak.
17: Now, your official weather forecast from the Air Right Heating and Cooling Weather Center.
23: Tonight will be partly cloudy with warm and humid conditions with a low of 74. On Tuesday, expect a mix of sunshine and clouds with a chance of a thunderstorm in some areas. It'll be hot and humid with a high of 91. Tuesday night will be mainly clear with warm and humid weather continuing and a low of 75. I'm meteorologist Jason Caterina on AM 560, The Answer.
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5: From the streets of Melrose Park to the trading floor of the Merc, he's fought for every dollar he's ever earned. And now, with personal liberty and our system of capitalism under assault in America, he's here to seize back our rights from the government. With a cigar in one hand and a copy of the Declaration of Independence in the other, he's Sean Thompson.

0: You understand? Always about the money. Now, you've been numbed. Your intellect has been nullified. Your news has become absolute and total propaganda. But undeniable evidence of government-sponsored fraud, corruption is the national debt. $31 trillion added since 2008 election. Think about that. $31 trillion has been added to the national debt. Anybody want to point to something that's better? Outside of fraud. Fraud in the schools. Fraud in the transportation department. Fraud in Medicare, Medicaid. Social Security is a giant freaking scam from soup to nuts. And who gets stuck with the tab? The future. It's almost the perfect scam. You know who knows that, Squirrel? Dressed like Sherlock Holmes. Handsome son of a gun that he is. Smart as Sherlock Holmes. In fact, he's not just a doctor of economics. He's an investigative savant of economics. Spotting the scam wherever it is. He is Dr. E.J. Antoni. Did you go full-fledged with the goatee, or are we still on the Van Dyke?
1: Oh, Sean, still on the Van Dyke. I don't deserve an intro that good. Let me be honest with you. I really don't.
0: You're wrong, because from what I understand, I was doing Sean Fest on Friday, and one of the guys, we had 1,300, 1,400 people. It was crazy. You'd have loved it. One of the wonderful listeners, smartest people in all of radio, talk radio, came up to me, and they brought me a clip of you on Fox News talking about your friend Sean Thompson and Social Security scam. So you see how we're benefiting each other.

0: talking about fraud, because that's what it is. There is no magical account with your name on it. The money that you pay in is not the money that you get back out. And this whole idea that, well, we're going to, quote unquote, invest your money in government bonds. Are these the same government bonds that have taken like a 40, 50 or even 60% haircut since 2020? Are you kidding me? I mean, it's just, it's absolute nonsense. No, it's actually worse than nonsense. These are outright lies. And that's why when we talk about fraud, it's not that our language is too strong. It's actually accurate. But I think a lot of people, Sean, are just so uncomfortable with that truth. The fact that there is no money in Social Security, the fact that there are people who are either retired now or maybe about to retire, who think that what they've put away their whole working lives is now going to be there for them. No, it's not. What you've been paying in your entire working life was going to pay yesterday's retirees, the folks who were already getting a check. That's where the money went, and now it's gone. Now, has the solvency issue been sped along by the fact that Congress has wasted money that used to be in the trust fund? Sure, absolutely. I'm not denying that at all. But the fact of the matter is it was doomed to failure from the beginning because, again, it is literally set up as a Ponzi scheme. The only way Social Security can keep going is if you keep getting this unrealistic and exponential rate of growth in terms of the number of people, the number of workers, and incomes. Yeah. Absent that, the whole thing falls apart.
1: Well, you know what's fascinating about it? It's a lie that became tradition. That's all it is. It's a lie, and it became a tradition. And it's used as a weapon and really a prod to constantly get people and entities to be double and triple and quadruple taxed. However, I'm really digging into this scam of logistics of illegal alien lowlife truckers. But the real scandal of how the brokers, the logistic brokers, are all from these entities of the former Soviet Union, from Moldova to Ukraine to every other scam, and how they set up these fraud foreign truckers and CDLs, and yet none of them are employees of these trucks. There are no trucking companies. It's all a shell game, and they're all 1099, which means even the scam artists don't pay into Social Security. Even the scam artists don't pay into unemployment. They're set up as independent contractors, so they never have to pay for it. And that is recycled foreign policy money. I don't know if you caught this latest thing with Sean Duffy and the Trump administration, eliminating illegal aliens and the illusion of CDLs, over-the-road truckers. But there's 200,000 plus of them. And now the Trump administration says, get the hell out of here. Duffy is setting up roadblocks. States that are run well, like mine, are arresting these bastards on the side of the road. But now at least American truckers can get back into the workplace. You can legitimize logistics. You can repatriatize the money that's been going to Moldova, a corrupt front of a country forever, and the rest of these countries, and bring back, now that USAID has stopped being used as a vestibule of corruption, we're just in the beginning of the benefits of what Trump is doing. Onshoring, legitimizing American business at the cost of the foreign policy front set up to look like an economy. Don't you feel that way?
0: Yeah, Sean, there's so much truth in that. You know, look, the fact of the matter is you're not going to be able to undo. This is all to your point. We've really just scratched the surface here. You're not going to be able to undo 4 horrific years of immigration policy from Biden, which, by the way, were after the 16 horrific years of George W. Bush and Obama in terms of immigration policy, right? We have had literally decades of bad immigration policy in this country. You're not going to overdo that. You're not going to undo that, rather, overnight. In fact, really, you can go all the way back to Reagan. Unfortunately, as much as I love the Gipper, right, he made a big mistake trying to partner with the Democrats on immigration because they basically hosed him. Well, they promised they would give him the stars and the moon if he just allowed one more round of immigrants, and then they stabbed him in the back and didn't. So, you know, again, let me put it this way. You're not going to be able to undo all of that harm in a single administration, but it is absolutely shocking how much progress they are making, Sean.
2: It really is.
0: Genuinely.

0: is. And what's one of the things that's astonishing to me is how fast the free market is responding. And if we look at something like trucking, and you can go through the advertisements for new truckers, in other words, firms that are trying to hire legitimately, not these 1099s, the folks who never report their income and never file taxes and therefore never pay taxes. But I'm talking about actual, you know, W-2 workers in real American trucking firms. The rates that they are offering are going up and up and up at a very steady pace because they're trying to attract back into the industry all the folks who left when the low wage unskilled labor from overseas drove them all out by underbidding. Because think about it, if you're going to 1099 somebody as the employer, now you're not paying your half of the taxes of things like Social Security, right? Of the FICA taxes.
1: Well, of course.
0: And not only that, so it reduces your cost that way, but it also is going to reduce your cost from the standpoint of, you know, that this guy is number one, willing to work for less, but number two, he also is not paying his side of the Social Security of the FICA taxes, and he's not even paying federal income taxes either. He's not filing tax return. So you can way underbid the American worker by bringing in these illegals who can't read English, who can't follow road signs, who are literally getting actual Americans killed on the highway because they shouldn't have a CDL in the first place. So, you know, yes, there's a huge economic implication here, obviously, and the data, I think, are speaking to that already. Again, it's amazing how quickly the market is responding and wage rates are rising, which is great for these blue-collar workers. But on top of that, you have huge, what you might call, non-economic benefits. Well, how do you put a price on the fact that there is an American family somewhere who's not going to get killed in a head-on collision with a semi driven by an illegal who can't read road signs?
1: You can start, though, by the costs of just insurance. This is the most annoying issue that gets circumvented, overstepped, and overlooked. You know, in Illinois, they somehow legitimized the idea in 2024 that illegal aliens, whose first choice, by the way, is to break our law, should somehow be entitled to a driver's license. So since just the middle of 2024, now here we are in arguably the middle of 2026, you have 162,000 illegal aliens have been given a driver's license. Out of that, 20% CDLs. What does that do to the cost of insurance? People cannot read the language, do not understand the traffic laws, most of whom have never driven a vehicle with any kind of law in place. Speed limits, stop signs, let alone merge or exit. We're way upfield. A double yellow line? What's that? Nothing. It's not sticking up. I can go over it. So you've got a lot of hidden costs in pretending that virtual illiterate illegal aliens can somehow follow our traffic laws and abide by them, let alone not create massive damage. But the more nefarious player in the logistics is the drugs. And when you look at the achievement of Donald Trump and his administration, we are at a 14-year low of overdoses. A 14-year low. Cartels have been hamstrung. This is the missing piece of moving about the country. Illegal aliens who circumvent all the regulations cast and hoist upon American truckers. You know, they can only drive for 11 hours. Oh, I'm sure. You from Moldova, who doesn't pay anything, you haven't figured out how to circumvent and cheat the regulations that prevent you from driving more than 11 hours. I'm sure that law you decided to abide by. You ignored every other one, but this one you abide by. So it's a multitude of different scams the Trump administration is solving. But most important, the benefit to just insurance of both motor vehicles and health. Because when you destroy drug abuses and you stop deaths and overdoses, you're also solving a lot of the other problems we've been picking up the tab for the last 4 years specifically, but not exclusively if you include all the way back the W.
0: Sean, that's exactly right. And look, it's amazing how when we go through the insurance market data, and I know we've talked about this before, but it bears repeating. There is the what we like to call the elasticity in economics shows us that basically for every one percentage point you increase the illegal alien population in an area, you end up seeing a 2 percentage point increase in auto insurance premiums. And now, not exclusively, but a lot of that has to do with the fact that so many of these folks don't bother getting insurance. And so when there is an accident, your insurance ends up having to cover it, typically through, I believe it's the underinsured or uninsured portion of your auto policy. And so when you have those additional claims that your insurance company has to pay, they end up having to charge higher premiums to make up for those losses. Now, that's a big part of it. But then you throw on top of that the fact that what you were just talking about, so many of these folks who can't read English, can't read a road sign, who don't know the rules of the road, and even if they do, they broke the law to get here in the first place. What makes you think they're going to follow the law now that they're here? And it might not be, okay, well, they go out and they speed, but it could very well be, and it has been in plenty of documented cases, they don't bother keeping a logbook. They ignore the rules that say you can only be on the road a certain number of consecutive hours before you need to stop and take a rest. And these guys fall asleep behind the wheel. You know, look, I'm not a huge fan of government regulations, but some of them do make sense and some of them do save lives at the end of the day. And when you have these people who break our laws to get here and then flaunt the rules and Americans die as a result, that is the definition of inexcusable. And truly, thank God we finally have somebody in the White House who is actually doing something about it.
1: Yes. And how about the idea that these Democrat morons in these sanctuary areas, like I'm visiting right now where I used to live, to watch the commercials of these idiots running for mayor of what used to be a great city, now a ghetto. There's 10 morons, one dumber and more fraudulent than the next. Do you know they are running against themselves? They run against their own fracking policies. All Democrats, all scumbags. You hear J.B. Pritzker talk about Illinois like it's some big achievement. Now, you are a doctor of economics. Is that correct? Not to mention you're handsome enough to be an actor in GQ or a model in GQ. You are a doctor of economics. I mean, you studied your ass off with the headaches and the studying and the reading, right?
0: Yeah. You know, Illinois offers a stark contrast to its neighbor, Indiana.
1: No.
0: And you can look at things like the state debt on a per capita basis. You can look at the state debt compared to the state income compared to, and look, that's not necessarily the best measure. It's a stock versus a flow, but look at the cost to service the debt versus the state income. There's a flow and a flow. I mean, really, Sean, you can, no matter how you slice it, by virtually every metric, you can look at overall tax burden, quality of services provided. Indiana beats in every single one of those categories, so much so that Illinois for years now has steadily been losing people and losing money. When we look at the tax return data from the IRS, losing money to Indiana. You know, it's not just a story of Illinois is one of those northern states that's losing people to Florida because people are moving south for the warmer weather. Yes, the data do say that that's happening. But then explain to me why Illinois is losing people to Wisconsin. Illinois loses on net population to literally every single one of its neighbors. They might be south, they might be north, they might be west of the state, or I guess in the case of Indiana, east, right? Just not like Michigan. But no matter what, people are leaving the state on net because it's better in other places, because the government in Illinois, it's not just too big, it's corrupt.
1: Well, that's because you can understand reason and you understand the reality, and 200 businesses that have been functioning for more than 5 years on a yearly average leave Illinois. But you know this. I'm not going to ask you the layup, the easy stuff. I'm going to ask you the difficult stuff. I believe there is no such thing as socialism. It's just a fraud and a lie wrapped in an enigma, wanting to be a riddle. There's no such thing. There's no such thing as communism or Marxism. There's no formula to it. Yet capitalism, economics, it's very simple. Buy for cheap, sell for more. Keep doing it. Ta-da, you got a profit. Explain this to me, because I've done the math and I can't figure it out. Ready? Here we go.
2: Rivian just paid its CEO $403 million. Rivian lost $3.6 billion last year. RJ Scaringe, the founder of Rivian, is now the highest paid auto CEO in American history. 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On November 7th, Rivian's board approved his new pay package, 36.5 million stock options priced at $15 each.
1: Now, Rivian is a fraud, but yet, somehow, they have the highest paid CEO in all of manufacturing of automobiles, and they've expanded their manufacturing plant.
3: So if you've ever wanted to get behind the wheel of one of these remarkable new electric vehicles, I'm here at Rivian headquarters in California. We just made it cheaper in this state, $3,500 for a new purchase and $1,750 for a used electric vehicle.
1: They're broke too. In fact, that moron blew $100 billion surplus by his own math in 2.5 years. How do you keep losing money? And yet all seem to profit. Can someone explain ghettonomics to me?
0: Sean, you know, maybe he's actually not overpaid. Maybe he's underpaid. Now, wait, hear me out. The guy has managed to secure more in federal government subsidies than any other car maker ever. That company has been fueled from start to finish by Biden-era green energy subsidies. There is no way they could even exist but for all the lobbying they did during the Biden years to get all that sweet, sweet taxpayer money. So I don't know. Maybe the guy's actually underpaid because he sure has been incredibly successful at the whole graft and fraud game. Obviously, we're kidding here, right?
1: Here we are working like a couple of dummies when all you have to do is be one of these scam artists.
0: Right. So, you know, and this is where it's not capitalism anymore, right? As you know, Sean, this is not capitalism. This isn't a matter of we're going to take these raw materials, we're going to create a product, and we're going to sell it for more than it costs us to actually produce it, like you do with a traditional internal combustion engine vehicle. No, it can't be done, at least not by us. Elon's figured out a way to do it. Rivian couldn't. They couldn't figure out a way to do it, except at a tremendous loss. So they got the government to give them all this money to do it for a while. And then as soon as all those subsidies run out, what happens? Well, we're right back to where we started, which is massive losses. And that's really what socialism is, right? Socialism is not actually making a profit. It's not serving your fellow man in the way they want. It's the government forcing people to do things. It's the government forcing you to give over your hard-earned money so that it can be given to somebody who doesn't know how to make a good car and then force you to buy that car. You know, and maybe it's incentivized through things like tax credits, maybe not. But at the end of the day, it's not about you getting what you want. It's not about you serving your fellow man so that you can earn an income. It's about the government dictating to you how to live, what you're going to drive, what you're going to produce. Everything.
1: You know what else is just on a level of intellect? What a piece of garbage and dung that scumbag is. And I say that not on behalf of anything other than the guy who really is in the world of productivity. The guy who feeds his family because he takes the garbage from a kitchen to a garbage can. And he makes a meager living and he goes to work and he makes a meager living. But he comes home and he takes that meager living. And he buys his family dinner. He's five times the man, five times the asset, five times the successful American than this fraud. Oh, are you the CEO of Rivian? Well, you got a lunchroom. You got your $300, $400, and $500 million. You're a bum. You can't do anything. You've done nothing but lose money and fraud people. And this idiot is what? An intellectual? In the Democrat Party, it's nauseating to me. It really is. All those guys making that mortar wet, shoveling, they're five times the American, an asset to their community, an example of their kids. But someone's going to point at this moron and say, he's the CEO of Rivian. You fraud. It's all you are. I'm sick and tired of these idiot Democrats. I really am.
0: Amen, Sean, 100%. This is not what it means to be an American, to take from your fellow man. That is not what this country was founded on. It was founded on personal responsibility, on personal liberty, on personal freedom.
1: I'm going to go buy a Tesla. I'm buying a Tesla this afternoon. Oh, it's late. I'll buy it tomorrow. It's a joke, though. I can't get over it. You know, EJ, these are the things they get cooked in your society, right? Oh, Social Security, it's running out of money. We got to get some more. And before you know it, what is everybody talking about? You're going broke. Can't you see it? You're going to vote for the same idiots, the same lies, the same party. You have to be a moron to vote for a Democrat. You really do. You have to be equally as stupid to vote for these establishment scumbag lawyers that are the George W. Bush supporters or the old man Bush supporters, because I couldn't help but notice when you were talking about Reagan and all that, that was all hoisted upon Ronald Reagan by that low-life scumbag, may he burn in hell for a thousand millenniums, George Bush Sr. He was the biggest advocate. He was the biggest advocate for this leviathan of foreign policy money, building up friends through the CIA, Moldova. He laid the blueprint for all this. That's what I love about right now. We, for once in American history, have somebody tearing apart every aspect of the underbelly, of the blueprints, of the schematics of corruption. That's really what the Trump administration is doing, isn't it?
0: It is a total flipping of the tables here in Washington, D.C., Sean. And the crazy thing is, you know, Trump has now been in national politics for literally a decade, right? Actually, more
1: than
0: that.
1: Look at what he did.
0: He started running in 2015. And the amazing thing is, a lot of these establishment characters still don't know how to deal with them. Look at the loser Senator Cassidy, I believe it is, out of Louisiana, who just lost his primary, right? He still doesn't know how to operate in the world of Trump, which is why he just lost. And what is he trying to do in his last few months left in office as a U.S. senator? He's trying to push through a massive tax increase to, quote unquote, save Social Security. All it does, despite raising your taxes huge, all it does is buy us literally a few more years before the program's insolvent. That's it.
1: Well, he's like the Lincoln Project pedophile Republicans. They're all in on the bull scam. I almost swore. You almost got me swearing. You see what you did there? Not to mention, we didn't have time to talk about that bum from the west side of Chicago who used to get his car payment from some half-ass loan shark in the first ward. He's in Canada, giving advice to Canada, giving advice to Europe. I'm going to tell you what, when they tie that lowlife Barack Obama to the Hillary Clinton, to the foundations of fraud, to getting his beak wet, buying mansions when he couldn't make his car payment in Chicago, in Martha's Vineyard in Hawaii, I hope I live long enough to see that scumbag indicted for the traitor or rat pig he always was. What do you think?
0: Oh, amen to that, Sean. That'll be a fun day.
1: Listen, I mean it. Thanks again for mentioning. You know, I only tease you. You don't have to always mention me, but I do love it when you mention me on Fox Business. You tell that Stuart Varney, if there's a guy slapping the table when he goes to eat at the grill in Naples, it's me. Just say hello. I'm not going to be, you know, I'm not a stalker. I won't ask him for all kinds of photographs, but I got to figure out how to get on Fox Business. I love that. Angelo's Southern Grill. I'll be slapping the table. You tell him, okay?
0: I certainly will, Sean.
1: Thank you very much. EJ Antoni, we appreciate you. We'll be back with your calls and comments.
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16: Good evening, Sean, in our QC Kinetics newsroom. A chance of a thunderstorm and a low of 74 tonight. At least two are now known dead. 15 others are missing after flash flooding swept through the Grand Canyon. One man's body was recovered along the Colorado River, although it's not clear when or where that second body was found. Transportation Secretary Sean Duffy and DHS Secretary Mark Wayne Mullen cracking down on commercial driving fraud. Secretary Duffy was in Detroit today.
17: Tens of thousands of illegal driver's licenses issued across the states. A number of American families whose lives have been ruined. They've lost a loved one.
16: So far, 270 driving schools in total have been shut down for granting licenses to illegal immigrants. And Chicago Mayor Brandon Johnson is teasing a special announcement in September, fueling questions about whether he is finally preparing to launch a re-election campaign. That announcement scheduled for Sunday, September 13. 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And up next, a look at the evening commute. In the traffic center, here is Jill Urchak.
18: It's okay on the outbound Edens on the Kennedy, downtown 2 O'Hare, 35 minutes. Inbound Eisenhower, an accident at St. Charles. It is on the side, but it's heavy. 40 minutes going in, 50 going out. And the Stevenson outbound, that is a 40-minute trip to Saba Lakeshore Drive to the Veterans Memorial Tollway with an accident reported at County Line. Dan Ryan going out, 25 Express, Tyke Garfield to Marquette. On to Saba Lakeshore Drive, still tied up either way with improvements, though. Tri-State northbound looks better, southbound scattered delays. Jane Addams, Reagan, and 355, those are in much better shape as well. This report is a service of the AM 560 store. 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In the AM 560 Traffic Center, I'm Jill Urchak.
15: Now, your official weather forecast from the Air Right Heating and Cooling Weather Center.
19: Tonight will be partly cloudy with warm and humid conditions with a low of 74. On Tuesday, expect a mix of sunshine and clouds with the possibility of a thunderstorm in some areas. It'll be hot and humid with a high of 91. Tuesday night will be mainly clear with warm and humid conditions persisting and a low of 75. I'm meteorologist Jason Caterina on AM 560, The Answer.
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31: We want to do business with this city. We want to know whether the people leading your company reflect the diversity of the communities whose tax dollars are paying your contracts.
1: I don't know anybody that works, succeeds, and achieves that is dumb enough to be a Democrat in Chicago. You know, it's funny. Every once in a while, we'll get a text message from a Democrat. Are you a moron? Hey, moron! You voting for this nonsense that bankrupts great cities? Are you voting for it that chases out businesses? Or are you just one of the scum suck-ons that wants a ghost job?
32: We've identified $5 billion of waste, fraud, and abuse in the state budget.
33: A lot of people are very, very concerned, oh my gosh, to have a budget that's under $80 billion, you must have had to gut a lot. Nope, we didn't have to gut, we just had to cut 4,277 phantom jobs.
34: You guys realize what a scandal this is? People should be prosecuted for taking money that was appropriated to hire employees and using that money for another purpose entirely.
1: No, they're not. They voted for it. They're scum. They want something for nothing. That's a Democrat. Those happen to be Michigan Democrats. The Chicago Democrats are even scummier. Do you watch the news? You want to talk about some low living. What the frick are you saying, moron? You're gonna solve the problems of Chicago? Chicago's a punchline. A punchline! It's fun to watch Crane's Business Chicago try to put lipstick on the pig that is the result of Democrat philosophies and policies.
0: Can't tell you how damaging that is to the perception of Chicago.
2: Chicago has been a punching bag in the media circles for more than a decade now. What, as business leaders, should we be doing to defend and uplift this beautiful city?
0: First, there's, I think, as you all know, some misperceptions, like the whole safety stuff. Like, I've never felt unsafe in Chicago. I used to walk everywhere. My company doesn't let me do it anymore. I wish.
1: Hey, stupid! There you are. A monument to stupidity. His name is Kirby. I guess, who gives a rip, the bald bastard? You feel safe, and you want to walk around Chicago, but your company won't let you. Why do you think that is, stupid? Why do you think it is? It's because your company has to insure your moron ass, and Chicago's a fracking ghetto where 43 people get shot, and you pretend what? It's an improvement? Only in Chirakistan, where your standards are so low, do you pretend that's an improvement. But why not? You've been embroiled in scandal so much so, you think the guy destroying the quality of your life is your savior in Democrat Chirakistan. $6,500 suit. That dog wife of his has an office. $80,000, they said, to rebuild it and refurnish it. Did you ever see her in the office? It's next to the gift room. Right in front of you. Feather bed. The city of Chicago has added 9,000 suck-ons. All for Brandon Johnson. So much like Minnesota.
3: Now, Washington may be choosing to look away, but Chicago, our eyes are wide open.
1: Hallelujah. Bunch of people that don't pay taxes right there.
4: So you were just leading a chant. Saying, Cook County, which side are you on? Has County Board President Preckwinkle taken any position on Palantir association with the county?
5: Not that I'm aware of. We recently circulated a letter to the Cook County Commissioners requesting that the Cook County Pension Board divest $33 million from public pensions, which nurses, doctors, and many public workers.
1: So how are you going to pay for the pensions if they don't invest in companies that achieve things? It doesn't matter, because the citizens have to pay for these suck-ons. You don't have to invest another dollar. You're going to get that phony agreement for as long as you're standing upright. Because somehow in Illinois, they have legislated a law that in order to pay municipal workers, you could take away the assets of all other citizens. That's what it's like to live in Chirakistan. Now, who would possibly go along with this? Have you ever looked at the intellect of what's on the news in Chirac, or for that matter, Squirrel, in any Democrat enclave? Here is a Democrat transvestite, transtesticle, who thought lipstick and a wig from his mother's armpit made him a woman. Here he is protesting ICE and Trump and anything not stupid enough to pay him to sit home.
6: Your message to the ICE agents?
7: Nuremberg trials will come. 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
6: Your message to the ICE agents?
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10: This is Jerry Boyer for townhall.com. UPS will not ship human embryos, but it will ship the drug designed to destroy those innocent human lives. A shareholder proposal asks UPS to examine the legal, regulatory, and reputational risk of distributing abortion drugs, particularly mifepristone. The company's answer is that a carrier cannot know what is in every package. UPS ships firearms under dedicated accounts, contractual agreements, shipper verification, adult signature, and direct delivery rules. It plainly knows how to identify a product category and apply scrutiny when it decides to. The Comstock Act has been federal law since 1873 and bars common carriers from transporting drugs intended to produce abortion. More than 20 states now restrict these drugs, including Georgia, where UPS is headquartered. Firearms are constitutionally protected. The shipment of abortion drugs is already addressed by federal statute. What a strange moral code. UPS needs to get out of the abortion business.
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1: Squirrel, you think Lori Lightfoot's really a lesbian? Or she didn't have any other choices? Turns out, Squirrel, a lot of people elected because of their sexual proclivities. Not just Pete Buttigieg, who completely has a job because he likes balls. Massachusetts, we have a lot of fans in Boston, Squirrel. Growing every day, they're suffering under the same ilks of stupidity and low living. They live low, these fracking Democrats. How many people are aware of this scallywag with the scissors?
12: Yeah, good morning, Mark and Allison. So Lamar Cook was reportedly making $115,000 a year working for Governor Maura Healey, but apparently that government paycheck, it just wasn't cutting it.
13: The drugs were literally delivered to the governor's office in Western Mass. It's mind-boggling how this could happen.
14: Not only were the drugs sent to one of Maura Healey's regional offices, but the cocaine bricks were allegedly stamped with the word gold.
13: It speaks to a real lack of disrespect for the office, for public.
1: Just to clarify, this scumbag, who I think was probably playing naked leapfrog with the lesbian, but who the hell knows these sick bastards, was sending the kilos of coke to the governor's office because he was her aide. He was her aide. She had no idea, though. None whatsoever. How are the scum who snort the coke going to enforce law enforcement, help law enforcement arrest the scum who deal and distribute the cocaine? Someone ask Bill Clinton. suffering from stage 4 syphilis.
13: Public service.
14: Lamar Cook, who is Governor Healey's deputy director, is now charged with drug trafficking, along with illegal gun and ammo possession. Prosecutors say they first got wind of the scheme in October when federal agents intercepted suspicious packages headed to a Massachusetts hotel where Cook used to work. Investigators later tracked similar deliveries to the hotel's loading dock, where Cook appeared on surveillance grabbing boxes of suspected cocaine. Caught on camera more than once.
1: Scum of the earth! That's why they love the illegal aliens. They distribute the coke so efficiently. What are we going to do without them? Terrence, Northwest Suburbs.
15: Good afternoon, Sean. Thank you so much for hosting an outstanding event on Friday. I wouldn't have missed it for the world.
1: Oh, thank you, brother. That was so nice of you to come. I appreciate you and your friends coming. You know, plus, I just love the fact we get veterans and people who love our country. It's the perfect place to be if you're trapped in a corrupt Democrat-led area, isn't it?
15: Yes, the people are so beautifully patriotic. I met, by the way, the veteran that presented you with the flag and the scarf. He introduced me to a CB that was stationed on the same base I was down in Gulfport, Mississippi. It was incredible how small the world.
1: Anthony's a good guy, and he brought me the flag. He brought me a cigar. Oh, the flag's on its way to Florida. The cigar has already been enjoyed.
15: I had a feeling. Yeah. It was fantastic. And by the way, your friend that called it, not friend, but one of the callers that said you can leave a wallet there. When we were on the beer garden, we left our cameras and our phones. And the couple next to said, we'll watch it for you. We came back. I wasn't even worried.
1: That's right. Yeah, no. That's how you know, Terrence, there wasn't a Democrat there. You know, in Melrose Park, you got to blink a lot just in case there's a Democrat relative over. They'll steal your eyeballs right out of your freaking head. Terrence, we love having you. Can't wait till the next one. You stay healthy, all right, my friend?
15: Buddy, bye-bye.
1: All right, I love you. When you realize the kind of skirt... Is that the end of the show, Squirrel? But we didn't even get to the best parts!
16: The United States government, the National Security Agency, intercepted conversations of President Zelensky's government in Ukraine in 2022, late 2022, conspiring with federal workers at the USAID to come up with a plan to take $200 million of USAID money. That is your money, folks, taxpayer money, route it through a series of transactions, move it into the United States.
1: Yeah, screw you too, Zelensky, comedian. We'll be back in 21.
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4: This is a Fox News alert. I'm Tom Rigotti. Army Secretary Dan Driscoll is stepping down after 18 months on the job. The White House gave no reason for Driscoll's departure, but tensions with Defense Secretary Pete Hegseth have been widely reported. The U.S. military targets an island in the Strait of Hormuz after Iran fired strikes at U.S. ally Jordan.
5: CENTCOM spokesman Captain Tim Hawkins says Islamic Revolutionary Guard Corps forces were observed preparing to launch rockets with sea mines into the Strait of Hormuz. Last week, CENTCOM said it had completed clearing sea mines from the strait.
4: That's Fox's Jennifer Griffin. The Supreme Court will allow construction of the White House ballroom to continue for now. Fox's Jared Alperin.
6: It is a temporary win for President Trump, who says the ballroom is needed for national security because the project also includes military and security bunkers.
4: The High Court will allow challenges to the project to continue. America's listening on Fox News.
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8: Welcome to Seculo. Happy Monday to all of you. Will Haynes here, joined by Jordan Seculo in studio. And we got some breaking news this morning from the Secretary of Transportation, as well as the Department of Homeland Security under Secretary Mark Wayne Mullen, announcing a crackdown on fraudulent CDLs, commercial driver's licenses. They are using executive action today to shut down 270 driving schools for commercial driver's licenses. 110 of these driving schools, they called the greatest offenders at granting CDLs, commercial driver's licenses, to illegal immigrants. And the other 160 they're shutting down didn't have the proper space or instructors to be issuing licenses. So you're seeing this all at a time where they say that tens of thousands of illegal commercial driver's licenses were issued under former President Joe Biden's administration. Jordan, this comes at a time where you've seen an uptick in accidents on the interstate system, yes, involving illegal aliens that have commercial driver's licenses. It's a safety and security risk in the homeland, yeah, and the administration is addressing it today.
10: Yes, they're addressing not only the problem with the places that are, I guess, known amongst these communities to, hey, you might not have your right citizenship work, but we can get you a commercial driver's license, so we can get you a pretty good paying job here as a truck driver. And by the way, a lot of these facilities, it's not going to be too hard to get the license because they don't even have the right people, as you said, Will, to do the testing. They don't have the right space to do the testing either. So they didn't meet their standards. Even if you were a legal American citizen who wanted to get your CDL and you went there and got your license, that license would not have been a place that should have been handing them out at all. And then you tie it to how many people, 95 in just the Yuma sector of Arizona, 95 illegal immigrants with legal CDLs. Now, I say